0: A new study found that most foods made for toddlers are highly processed.
1: Researchers at the University of Texas at Austin looked at over 2,700 toddler food products, including fruit pouches, oat bars, and snack puffs. The study found 81% of those products were ultra processed, and nearly half, about 49%, did not meet at least one World Health Organization nutrition guideline for children ages 6 to 36 months. The findings come as the U.S. Food and Drug Administration considers new rules for nutrition labels on food packaging and for marketing foods to kids. I'm Monica Nelson.
0: President Trump is again calling for an interest rate cut.
2: Trump spoke on Air Force One Monday.
3: We should have the lowest interest rate in the world.
2: Trump told reporters the new head of the Federal Reserve, Kevin Warsh, is doing a fantastic job, but the Reserve Board is very political and some members may have bad intentions. Trump nominated Warsh and says he knows what Warsh wants to do. The Federal Reserve will announce its next rate decision on Wednesday. I'm Mark Mayfield.
0: Wall Street closed mostly higher.
4: At the closing bell, the Dow Jones Industrial Average gained 537 points, the S&P 500 rose 15 points, and the NASDAQ lost 55 points. I'm Sarah Lee Kessler.
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1: Why does the pasta pass and Olive Garden have better security than our regular voting? 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It's undisciplined, it's unserious, and it sounds like comments of a YouTube section.
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3: This is The Dana Show. My name is Craig Collins, filling in. Thrilled to be with you. A bunch of stuff out there to talk about. One of those things is that Zoran Mamdani sucks. I think that's the right way to say it. He has launched grocery stores that will undercut other grocery stores by 30% because they're government funded in New York. He's very proud of this. This is just communism. Like that's just all it is. It's not a nuanced version of it. It's not fair to the grocery stores that cannot charge that low of a price because they, unlike the government, care about making and protecting money. They can't just throw all of it into the trash if that's how they feel. But we'll get to that in a second, because first I do want to play some of the clips from the Biden tapes that are out there. President Biden did an interview, sit down, whatever, with a ghostwriter that took like over 100 hours. This was a collection of phone calls for his book. The ghostwriter's name is Mark. And so Mark is just listening to the former vice president before he's even elected to be the auto pen in chief get a book going. And Biden demonstrates how much his brain is already mush multiple times throughout these tapes. I can play some of that, but it's really just sort of disturbing and awful to hear him not remember things, not have a basic grasp of certain dates that you'd think he'd know. And things that wound up being a big part of him not actually being attempted to be tried for having classified documents he shouldn't have had. The assessment by the special investigators at the time was that, he was old and basically senile. And so a jury hearing him talk would feel compassionate toward him and how little his brain seemed to work. And he was still in the office of president at that. Like, that was crazy to me. When the special counsel came out and said, Joe Biden is an old man with a mushed brain. And of course, the Democrats defended it and said it was horrible and political theater, but it seems entirely true. And he still didn't get removed from that office. He finished a term in which he probably started incapable of thinking. But anyway, here's part of the information that people are absolutely correctly responding to. All the times he admits to his ghostwriter, he had a bunch of classified documents, and even one of these clips where he refuses to give them back, or he didn't want to be caught with them. He knew that he shouldn't have them and didn't seem to care. Here we go.
4: It was high early on in 2009. I just found all the classified stuff downstairs.
3: He just found all the classified stuff downstairs that he was looking for. It seems like he knew it was there. Here he is even more talking about, the next thing I have here is classified.
4: And then next thing I have here is, this is classified. It's all
3: I'm just going to tell you about it. Doesn't matter. You're a ghostwriter for a book and I want to make money. This is how we as politicians make money forever off of our political careers. We sign sham book deals. I don't even know why they write the books. To be honest, half of the book could just be blank pages. They don't care. They get a bunch of money even if no one buys it. But this is as damaging as it gets. We have to be thankful to the Heritage Foundation for being the ones that brought Biden to court and fought to have this stuff released because it is damaging. Probably the most interesting audio, though, and it's cut out a lot. I was thinking about just jumping ahead, but I'm going to play it because names are redacted. And I think I can guess one of the names that might be said multiple times here. But Biden's talking about documents he has that he claims are gray area, but they're definitely just classified stuff, and how he didn't want to give them back. Again, there's going to be multiple moments of dead air because they cut out the names that Biden was saying. But I'm very curious if any of them are Barack Hussein Obama name being mentioned. Here we go.
4: I'm told by, I guess he checked with you, in order for me to get my get all those presidential notes I had for lunch, the luncheon meetings. I have to go to.
3: Just bleeping out all the stuff we want to hear. Come on, guys. He's got to go where? Where does he have to go?
4: Okay.
3: All right, fine.
4: See if you can get me on the line while I have you now, okay?
3: Get him on the phone. Can we talk to Barack? I really feel like that's what he's saying. Anyway.
5: This is probably something that goes to the presidential papers.
4: I don't think so. It was in between. I didn't want to turn him in.
5: Right.
3: I really didn't want to turn him in. That's the only thing of substance that we actually get from this audio, aside of all the drop names.
4: I don't think so. It was in between. I didn't want to turn him in.
3: I really don't want to turn this stuff in. I don't want to give this to anybody, even though it's illegal for me to have it, and I never should have left whatever place I was looking at it with it. And at the time, I'm not the president. I'm the vice president, so I can't even declassify this stuff if that's the road I want to pretend I went. To go ahead and take it home. Like, I should not have it at all. It's just crazy. But it demonstrates the thing that President Trump said multiple times while his home was being raided by the feds, is that a lot of presidents, ex-presidents, have a crap ton of classified documents. Almost all of it is insignificant to you, to me, to anybody, because a lot of it's just communication with world leaders. They're proud they have. Now, granted, there's going to be stuff that does matter that probably shouldn't be out there in the ether. But at least as president, you could have declassified it and kept it, which I think President Trump will do this time around. Any document he wants to keep declassified is the road he'll go. But nonetheless, like it's just crazy to watch this once again play out, once again be kind of the backdrop of the stupidity of these kind of discussions and things that we see so very often because of how, well, darn it, horrible they all seem to be. All right. Other things out there, as I said, Mamdani. Very proud of his grocery stores. Let's hit play on a couple pieces of audio there.
6: Here's how it will work. Once a month, our five city-run grocery stores will set prices for this core set of goods at 30% below typical retail prices. No exceptions, no gimmicks. The savings will last for the entire month. That means no weekly fluctuations nor sticker shock at the checkout line.
3: This means essentially that companies that are not the government cannot compete with us. That's what he's saying. They can't do it. If prices go up or down for the goods that we've priced 30% below retail prices at the beginning of the month, we don't care about losing money because we want to own this industry and then eventually gouge everybody for ridiculous amounts of money after all the other companies are out of business. Like, everything about this is horrible. Even if you are as short-sighted as some will be to hear cheaper groceries and decide you want that, to be like, oh, yeah, I want that. That sounds great to me. It's not going to be great. And I bet you the selection of items is going to be terrible as well. And I'm assuming at some point in the next few months, we'll also hear stories about a whole bunch of expired products still on the shelves at government-run grocery stores. They don't run anything well. They're not going to run this well. And yet it's crazy to see Mamdani standing there in front of all of these goods with the giant reduced 30% price banners. But I'll say one last thing about this. I wouldn't blame someone who's in a situation where they're struggling to get by, who would be excited about paying 30% less for food. But this is how they get you, is what I would say in response to that. Like, I wouldn't blame you for going into that store and saving your money. But I do think that this could be upending one of the most important aspects of what makes our country so great. It's obviously doing that because it'll put mom and pop shops out of business first, and then it'll come for the bigger players as it continues to grow, if it does grow. Because they don't care about losing your money. And they have other ways to take it. The other ways that they can just get your money back is to tell you when they lost a whole bunch on the grocery stores, they just need more tax money. So like they do recoup their costs. They just do it differently. And people need to understand that. It sounds like a dollar store canned food section. That's from Sergio Sanchez. I just got another text from him and that's hilarious. Yeah, it sounds horrible is what it sounds like. And it's going to be run poorly. We all know that, too. Probably the people who work there are going to get paid terrible amounts of money. Zoran Mamdani was also asked another question while he was touting his fancy grocery stores and how proud he was of the ridiculous savings you can have on them. And this seemed bad. Essentially, a lot of people would rather not have him at the 9/11 memorial service because he's a pile of crap who blames the wrong people for a lot of bad things that happen in our society. So there's many people who would be mourning their friends, their family members, survivors themselves, first responders, who would rather have Mamdani skip it. And maybe not just because all of them disagree with him. Maybe some just don't want political positions infused into something important at remembering people that are lost. And all the way in July now, we're already talking about this kind of idea. And Mamdani's response to the people who were harmed by 9/11 might not want you around is as elitist and crap as you can possibly expect it to be.
7: A number of people who are survivors of 9/11 are calling on you not to go to 9/11 memorial services. I wonder how you feel about the fact that they're trying to keep you away.
8: I will proudly honor the families, the survivors, the first responders forever impacted by that horrific terror attack by standing alongside them at this year's 9/11 commemoration.
3: Can you actually envision this? Because it sounds like it's going to happen. People who don't want you there and you force yourself to stand next to them. And there are already people who are involved, connected to one of the most horrific tragedies, most horrific terrorist attacks that happened in the history of this country. Like one that most of us remember and remember where you were and what happened. It's surreal to hear him say that he would force himself into a room around people that he should be nowhere near if they don't want him anywhere near them. That basic level of respect for people who went through something horrific along with the rest of the country, but who actually have a deeper and closer connection to it than the rest of us do. How dare he say he's going to go no matter what? Like, it makes no sense to me. I think a more valuable version of an answer from an actual human being and not a piece of crap would have been, I'm going to invite those individuals to speak directly to me and tell me why they feel the way they do. And if I understand them, which you should, because they're potentially talking to you, maybe they don't even want to take him up on this offer. But if he were to have some sort of correspondence with them and deeply understand their concern, you then don't go. That's the other thing you do. You also choose not to attend. You don't say, I'm going to go no matter what, and I don't even care what they're saying, which is what he said there. That was his answer to said question. All right, we're going to take a break. A lot coming up, less and less time to do it. Craig Collins filling in on The Dana Show.
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14: 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What is Cloyd? We asked Jill Pereira from LG.
15: Leading to a future vision that LG has of a labor-free home manifested in this autonomous humanoid robot that we're calling Cloyd, which is essentially a series of sensors, cameras, wheels, and the joints, let's say, in the arms, and the ability to reach. And essentially what that's going to be able to do in the future is replace repetitive tasks in the home that are keeping people from doing what they want to be doing more often, with the implementation of these robots that can do things like fold clothes, build the laundry, check on the food, and other autonomous tasks that can basically free you to do more of what you want to be doing.
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0: And now, all of the news you would probably miss. It's time for Dana's Quick Five.
1: That's right. It's time for a Quick Five on the Dana Show, Dana Lash Radio and X. A great way to stay connected to her and all the fancy stuff that she and her awesome team like producer Steven do and the world of social media, including sorting through hundreds and hundreds of things to get you the best possible stuff every single day on all the fancy social media places. Let's do a couple of these. First, I love this story. It is hilarious to me. A Netflix executive got fired for admitting something during a trust exercise. Never trust the company you work for, baby. This guy, who was a pretty high-ranking executive and had worked on fancy movies like Pirates of the Caribbean and the Harry Potter franchise, admitted in some sort of trust thing that he had taken ketamine. He said he was medically told to do it by a doctor. The company didn't love that he was admitting to ketamine use. So inevitably, it led to his firing. The guy says what all of us know, that any sort of moment where the business that you work for tells you to just tell them any secrets you have, it's always a trap. It's never, ever a good thing for you or anyone else. So don't do it, would be my advice. Maybe also don't take ketamine. I don't know. Although if a doctor told you to do it, how is it wrong? Another thing out there, there was a story about how if you eat 4 hours or more before bed, it actually might stave off dementia. Eating closer and closer to bed might be a bad decision, not just for your waistline, but apparently for your brain. Stories like this make me feel horrible, and then I do nothing about them. I'm like, man, I break this rule constantly. Oh, well, I guess I'll do it again later today because I have some leftover pizza in the fridge that I'd very much like to eat. And it's getting closer to bedtime, and I don't care. But anyway, for anyone out there who's trying to protect themselves from any sort of negative health things, yet another study telling a lot of us we're doing things wrong that we can choose to care about or not so much. Also, this story, probably terrible, confirming how little people use spoken language in today's society compared to the past. Communication, spoken word communication, has been driven down by technology. We speak far fewer words as of 2019, not even 2026, as we did in 2005. So many people not rehearsing what it is to move the mouth and say the stuff out loud, and that's probably not good for a whole lot of us. I love a bunch of the end results of these studies where they just basically say the part out loud that all of us can understand as we're reading through it. Like, bad things happening here. Choose your own adventure if you decide to keep doing that or do something else. Just call a person occasionally. Don't always text everyone. Get on the phone with somebody every so often. And then finally, Johnny Depp is making a comeback. He will be in a new movie. I think he's playing Ebenezer Scrooge in A Christmas Carol. A lot of people seem very excited to see Johnny Depp portraying a character in a movie in a theater. Cancel culture didn't get him, mostly because Amber Heard seemed insane in a courtroom when dealing with everything that was that lawsuit and all those accusations. So darn it, the truth might be able to set you free, appears to be the case here. And honestly, from the little I've seen, Johnny Depp looks like a perfect person to play the role, the crazy version of the role that he'll play. Quick break, a lot more, less time to do it. Greg Collins filling in on The Dana Show.
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1: This is The Dana Show. My name is Craig Collins, filling in. Thrilled to be with you. A bunch of stuff out there to cover. Lindsey Graham, his memorial is happening in the Capitol Rotunda building today. In the Capitol Rotunda, I think, is the way you're actually supposed to say that. The vice president, the president, many people eulogizing the late senator. President Trump, just a short bit ago, said that nothing of consequence happened without Lindsey Graham.
2: For more than 30 years, nothing of consequence happened in this Capitol without Lindsey Graham knowing about it. Nothing of significance happened anywhere in the world without Lindsey Graham having a view on it.

0: And no bill became law in the most exceptional republic in human history without Lindsey Graham having a say in it. He was a man who gave America the full measure of his good and mighty heart until that heart itself just gave out. But even though Lindsey's life was cut short while he was still so full of vim and vigor, there can be no doubt that he lived absolutely to the fullest. He died doing the work he was born to do. He was truly a great politician, serving the country he loved to serve so deeply. He went out at the peak of his career, the top of his game, as a legend that every one of us, many of us here today, blessed to know him, and a friend that none of us will ever forget. There was truly nobody like Lindsey Graham.
1: That is the president talking about the late senator, also the vice president saying that what he was most moved by was how much Lindsey's staff that all worked with him for a long time. Some had worked with him since before J.D. Vance had graduated high school. They'd been with him so long, but how much his staff all really liked and missed him.
2: So many of you argued with Lindsey, laughed with Lindsey, relied on Lindsey. And I also, of course, want to give condolences to a group of people you sometimes don't hear as often mentioned in the same breath, but I know who loved him, which is his staff. I know all of you worked for him for a long time. Many of you worked for him for longer than, you know, I've been in public service, certainly longer. Some of you even than I've been graduated from high school. I don't mean to age any of you, but what a testament to a man that he has so much loyal and devoted staff.
1: Yeah, that is true, by the way, especially in the world of politics when you see so many people talking about all the horrible things that happen behind closed doors, people having like phones and stuff thrown at them. Like there's so many versions of this person treats their staff like crap. So saying this about Lindsey is valuable. There was a moment where the president of the United States made a joke about how in his script it said everyone liked Lindsey Graham. And he stops himself and says, well, that's not totally true. There were people that didn't like him, but that's not really the focus of today. I thought that was a sort of interesting, I'm not actually going to play it, but an interesting human moment because it leads me to something else. And I've said this before and I'll say it again. When an individual passes away, part of what I no longer want to do is argue the political disagreements with a person who can no longer argue back. It doesn't mean I suddenly agree with everything that they said that I disagreed with when they were alive. It just means it's no longer a fair fight. It's no longer something where they get to react to the things that I'm saying. So part of me, thinking it's valuable to talk about the human aspect of someone being lost and the value that they added to people's lives that knew them, like all the things that make any sort of moment like this important to be discussed. Part of me also thinks that we should, if we don't mean it, shy away from those moments of I agreed with him all the time, everything he said. There's no need to celebrate the passing of people. And it's horrible how many of us seem to be doing that now in the world of social media, like cheering for our political disagreements to result in someone being either killed or die. It's just disgusting to see that level of humanity be stripped away from people, at least online. I don't know, maybe hopefully there's a version of a real life person that you'd talk to that wouldn't say the same version of a thing that you hear said. But in these moments, what's really important, I think, is just remembering that we're all human. We all won't be here forever. And, you know, that's one thing that does, in fact, unite us. And I think that's all you have to do. And then you move on and talk about whatever is in the news with people who are alive and here to defend themselves. You don't attack the people who can no longer defend themselves, essentially, at least in the day-to-day discussion. Of course, we can retroactively look at the historical significance of the bad decisions that people make who are long since passed away. I'm not trying to pretend that we can't talk about any of that stuff. I just think that in the immediate aftermath of someone passing, it's just not beneficial to do it. Moving on, another thing that I saw out there that I thought was really interesting, Abby Phillips seemed to be desperate to shut down an argument that happened on her TV show when some people were saying out loud that the Fauci diaries looked bad, that, you know, the Democratic Socialists of America seem insane. There were several moments where Abby Phillip is like, shh, stop talking. We got to move on from this topic because I don't like that people are learning this that are watching CNN for news, which terrifies me that anybody does that and not for entertainment, which is really all CNN is.
3: I think we need to have transparency around what's going on. I think one situation that, frankly, where we saw the government was certainly obfuscating, didn't have any transparency, was Anthony Fauci, who were getting his diaries today. He was purposely obfuscating about Anthony. That's actually something where we know he was purposely obfuscating.
4: We're sitting here talking about Americans who were killed in theater, okay, as a result of a war. We are not going to pivot to Anthony Fauci's diaries. That's a different conversation.
1: Yeah, but also, Abby, you never talked about it. The thing is, we're not going to pivot right now or later when we ask everybody what your favorite ice cream is. We're definitely not going to pivot to Dr. Fauci at that point because we can't talk about it. There are some that are at least admitting that the diaries themselves look bad. Fauci's obsession with his own fame, his joy that he was getting out of the way he was being treated and the stuff he was lying about, specifically the lab leak theory and how quickly he knew that that was absolutely how COVID happened and that the wet markets only enhanced the spread of it and not actually created it, and how much he denied it because it looked bad because we were funding the research into the Wuhan coronavirus lab. Even John Stewart eventually came to understand this much better than Fauci wanted us to understand it. There's so many moments of failure and other importantly, you know, devastating things that Fauci was seemingly influential in deciding to do for the United States during the years of COVID. So much so that I loved what President Trump said when asked about it. Would you have fired him if all this had come out sooner and wasn't being hidden from you? And the answer is, hell yeah, I would have.
5: You know, personally, as a person, but I didn't agree with what he was saying he was doing. And when Biden came in, he inherited him, and he gave him a tremendously high position. And then he gave him a pardon.
6: He did, indeed. And, you know, I think we all thought there was a lot of science behind what he was saying, and maybe not so much. But, Mr. President, if you would have known then what you know now, would you have fired him?
5: Well, I would have fired him, but, again, I didn't listen to him. So when he was with Biden, he was like the god. When he was with me, he wasn't even close, and I wasn't very close to him. I dealt with him very little. I didn't agree with many of the things he said. No, he wanted to close up everything. Look at all the states that remained open. Those states remained open. He wanted everything closed. And it just turned out that closing wasn't so good because, you know, it's very interesting. Some of the states that fared the worst in terms of the spread were actually closed. Okay, yeah. Nobody can explain that.
1: We can explain it. It was a terrible decision. By and large, awful, horrible decisions were constantly being made by that administration for all kinds of terrible, awful reasons. A lot of Dr. Anthony Fauci, I think, will be in the news over the next few days if you're listening to the right news. If there's a lot of news like Abby Phillip that is actively suppressing and ignoring this, then the thing that you should learn is you're not listening to the right news because the diaries are incredibly damaging. All right. Caitlin Collins responded to a joke told at her expense by the president at the White House Correspondents' Dinner, an event that we held even after someone tried to kill Trump and anybody in the room a short time ago, the first attempt at the White House Correspondents' Dinner. So this is to be celebrated in and of itself as the United States being the United States and refusing to be intimidated by people who want to do bad things in our country. And during it, Trump said a lot of very nice things about the press, even though he definitely doesn't agree with them or the way that they treat him. But he did say some nice things to them. He then made fun of Caitlin Collins for not smiling, even though he called her an attractive woman, I think young woman. And then he compared her to Dylan Mulvaney, which to me was the funniest part of the whole thing, because it's such a genius trap. If you remember Dylan Mulvaney, the transgender woman who's a dude, who had a Bud Light campaign of some kind. When he was doing that, everybody on the left was saying how beautiful the guy was. And it was a little confusing to a lot of people being like, really? And so now they're kind of trapped. They can't admit that Dylan Mulvaney doesn't look as good as they claimed Dylan Mulvaney looked a little while ago because it offended Caitlin Collins. That's not okay. But it is hilarious. Here we go.
7: You know, I've covered Trump for 10 years. Yes. And so I've listened to pretty much all of his speeches for 10 years with very little exception. And so I actually think it's helpful for other people to be able to listen to them in their entirety, which people really don't that much these days. In the room, I think I was not surprised when he insulted me. That happens pretty regularly inside the Oval Office. Yes. This is just a bigger venue where it was happening. Mm-hmm. What was most surprising to me was the room was filled with a lot of his staffers, his cabinet, his allies, Republicans in Congress. It was so quiet in the room during the president's.
1: So a couple things in response to this. The first one, and I've said it before, I'll say it again. Sometimes when you hear a joke that you think is really good, but also very much on the line of what it, and not even that you think it's inappropriate, just like, man, I wouldn't make that joke. I don't have the courage to make it. A lot of people don't burst into laughter. A lot of people do more of like the shocked reaction and then laugh internally more so than externally. So part of me thinks that potentially some people who were entertained by the comments that Trump was making in the room weren't laughing every single second of it, because they were bold jokes to be made. The second thing, though, is I bet you a lot of the staff already read the speech, because this part of the speech he was reading. And so I bet you a bunch of people had seen it, knew it was coming, and had laughed about it already, and were just waiting to see how Caitlin Collins would react when the shot is fired. So I bet you a lot of people had seen the show before, essentially, is the way to see it in the world of comedy. And you don't usually laugh hard the fifth or sixth time you hear a joke, compared to potentially the first time. But it's an either or to me. There might have been people entertained who didn't, you know, burst into loud laughter, and there might have been people who knew this was coming. One final thing before we take a break that I think is interesting. CNN gave some polling data as far as how unfavorable the DSA is, the Democratic Socialists of America. And they even compared it to the Tea Party back in 2010, and how the Tea Party was more liked by people in general than the DSA is now. This seems to be political suicide, allowing these types of thoughts, get rid of borders, get rid of jails, get rid of the Senate, these types of thoughts to be at the forefront of your political party. But they're quickly becoming the norm in a lot of Democratic races. And a lot of prominent Democrats are also saying they don't want to kick anybody out of a room, even though they demand all the time that conservatives do exactly that, that the most radical, crazy of us on our side should not even be allowed to be on a podcast interview of some kind, but them, they're allowing them to win political races, potentially. Here we go.
8: A new Tea Party. Net favorable opinion of the Tea Party back in June of 2010 versus the Democratic Socialists of America, the DSA, right now. Remember, the Tea Party helped keep Democrats in control of the United States Senate back in 2010 because Republicans ran all these candidates that were just seen out of the mainstream, right? Christine O'Donnell in Delaware. How about Ken Buck in Colorado? How about Sharon Angle, who did the impossible in Nevada and helped get Harry Reid another term in the United States Senate? Well, their net favorable rating back in June of 2010, 13 points underwater. Not too hot to trot.
1: Not
8: too hot to trot.
1: Pretty bad.
8: But not absolutely terrible compared to the DSA now. 25 points underwater, twice as unpopular as the Tea Party was back in June of 2010.
1: So the lesson here is the Tea Party sabotaged the Republican Party and their ability to, say, create a red wave and win some elections. It might happen again. The Democratic Socialists of America may push their party to a horrible place where they lose races that they expected to win. And I am cheering for that. However, I will say that it feels like you're playing with fire, because part of me is afraid some of these politicians might win on a grander scale, and that would be horrible for our country, because they disagree with the most essential values and most important beliefs of what makes this country great. Quick break, a lot more. Craig Collins filling in on The Dana Show.
9: Super Beats, they have a new watermelon flavor. You guys are familiar with the chews, right? The hard chews. Blah, blah, blah, science and all this other stuff. I don't care about that. It doesn't taste horrible. It's not a giant horse pill. Two chews is all it takes. This is something I can take actually super easily, because the giant horse pills of all of these other things that promise to do what Super Beats does way better just doesn't cut it. 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And limited edition watermelon flavor. 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
1: This is the Dana Show. My name is Craig Collins, filling in. Thrilled to be with you. Dana is back tomorrow with a lot of cool things planned to be talked about tomorrow, I'm sure, on the show. So one more day of me at D Lash, Dana Lash Radio on X. Great way to stay connected to her and all the cool stuff that she's up to at Radio Craig Z. If for some reason you want to make me look more legitimate in this industry, I believe is the way I've been joking about it. I don't do a lot on social media. Don't have much of a following there. Would like it to be more. All right. A California man was stranded at sea for more than a month. He miraculously survived and was recently found kind of off the coast of Hawaii. The story is crazy. The guy was eventually out of water during his month-long just being adrift at sea when his motor ran out of gas. He was surviving by putting seawater into bags and then licking the condensation off the bags that obviously didn't have salt in it. So that was fairly smart. He mostly ate oatmeal that he had with him for as long as he could until I think he ran that. And then he was eating squid and stuff that popped up on his boat. He made PVC pipes into kayak paddles to paddle his way into an area where people would inevitably find him. Just an incredible story of a human being that was destined or determined to survive no matter what. And then finally, one other funny story. In Texas, people are calling in this time of year to the police, worried that dogs are stuck in drains because they think they hear dogs barking. It's not dogs. It's frogs, and they're mating. It just sounds like dogs. So everything's fine. No need to go in and help anybody doing what they're doing in there. That's it. Talk to you next time. Craig Collins filling in on The Dana Show.
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4: USA Radio News, I'm Anthony Lucero. President Trump says renewed talks with Iran offer hope for a diplomatic breakthrough, but warns that military action could resume if these negotiations collapse. The comments come as tensions remain high over the control of the strategically vital Strait of Hormuz. Kentucky Governor Andy Beshear is calling for Senator Mitch McConnell to disclose details about his health status or resign from office.
5: The Democratic governor issued the ultimatum in a letter sent to McConnell and to Senate leader John Thune. Beshear was asked if McConnell is competent to serve in the Senate.
6: I do not know, and that's the challenge. You know, anybody can put out an official statement, but again, I hope everything's okay, that he's competent to serve, but asking someone to prove that to their constituents isn't a big or a heavy lift.
5: The Republican senator has not been seen in public since his hospitalization in June. McConnell's office has released statements and two photos of the senator saying he remains in a rehab facility. I'm Paul Miles.
4: A new poll from Gallup suggests that Americans' economic pessimism is slightly easing.
7: According to the poll, 22% of respondents said the nation's economic conditions are excellent or good, while 32% said they were only fair and 44% said they were poor. It appears to mark a shift from last month's polling results, which found 19% of respondents said economic conditions were excellent or good, 35% described the conditions as only fair, and 45% called them poor. The findings come as the Trump administration faces concerns about the economy ahead of the midterms. I'm Tammy Trujillo.
4: Wall Street closed mostly higher.
8: At the closing bell, the Dow Jones Industrial Average gained 537 points, the S&P 500 rose 15 points, and the NASDAQ lost 55 points. I'm Sarah Lee Kessler.
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12: 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The Boston Red Sox were winners yesterday in Sacramento as they beat the Athletics 4-2. Just 5 hits for the Red Sox, who overcame 2 errors for the victory. Peyton Tolle got the win for Boston. He's now 6-6. Aroldis Chapman with his 25th save of the season. Red Sox are 55-50. They'll play again tonight in Sacramento. Jake Bennett will start for Boston. He's 6-3. Patriots training camp is underway. Yesterday, New England Patriots wide receiver A.J. Brown talked about being ripped in front of the team by head coach Mike Vrabel after he couldn't corral a pass from quarterback Drake May. Brown said he knows the message from his head coach comes from a good place. Bundle auto and home, renters, or condo, and save with Progressive. 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
21: 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Happening on this day in 1914, World War I begins. And in 1945, a B-25 bomber crashes into the Empire State Building, killing 14. Born on this day in 1866, Beatrix Potter. In 1929, Jacqueline Kennedy Onassis. Dying on this day in 1715, Johann Sebastian Bach at 65. And in 2020, former Red Sox manager John McNamara at 88. And finally, on this day, in 1979, Bad Girls by Donna Summer is in the middle of a 5-week run at number 1. And that's WSMN's Life for Today for July 28th. I'm Phil King.
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0: Hello, it's Cody from the Nashville Community Music School, and I want to invite you to our bi-weekly musical play group at Greeley Park this summer, starting Tuesday, June 30th at 10 a.m. and continuing on Tuesdays and Thursdays through August. 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

0: NASCAR, it's more than just driving fast and turning left. Bob Bianchi and myself, Bob Bardas, are credential-carrying members of the NASCAR media. 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
4: Good morning, Nashua, and welcome live to the Paul G. Bergeron Show. Yes, I am live in studio. Okay, I got to admit, I have been hiding lately a little bit. I took the last couple of weeks off. It is July. We are live here today. It is, let me check the date just to be sure. It is Tuesday, July 28th, and I am live in studio at the WSMN studios right in downtown, beautiful downtown Nashua. We are at 200 Main Street in the Masonic Building, right across the street for the Nashua Center for the Arts. And it's a beautiful summer. Kind of feels like it's going to be a rainy day, but it's a nice day. You know, I have short sleeves on. I hate to be cold. It's actually the air conditioning here is on in studio at WSMN, and it's chilly in here, and I don't like to be cold. I will take the heat all day long. It takes a lot, quite frankly, for me to put the air conditioning on. My wife and I drove home from Maine yesterday after spending three wonderful days in the state of Maine. Chilling out with my grandbabies and my daughter and son-in-law and my sister and brother-in-law I saw and everything else. It was a very nice weekend. But when I drive home, I do like to drive in the summer. You know, it's old-fashioned with the windows down. And who does that anymore, right? We all have air conditioning in our car, and who drives with the windows down anymore? But when I do drive, you know, if I don't have to be in a professional environment and you have everything blowing around in your car, of course, and my hair all messed up, but I like to drive with the windows down. And yesterday, I actually even convinced my wife that we will drive with the windows down for the most part. And it was great. It's a wonderful time of year. And as I said previously, I hate to be cold, whether it's with air conditioning or approaching the winter and everything else. And I just love to, you know, have the windows open and when it's warm. And, you know, it is funny, though. I will say this. As I get older, the heat sometimes bothers me now, too. So I can't be happy. I don't like to be cold, but now the heat's starting to bother me. I think it's an age thing. So it's kind of funny how life throws us curveballs as we get a little older here. But yeah, sometimes when it's super, super hot, it knocks me for a loop. But generally, I always love hot weather, and we're still enjoying some of the summer. And so you're going to get me today. Going forward, we're going to start all our guests. We're going to really crank right in, as much as I hate to say it. But one thing I'm not, okay, I'm going to talk about it and say, don't talk about it. Please no back to school talk. Can we just enjoy the summer? Do we always have to go from one thing to the next all the time? Everything's back to school, back to school, back to school. The kids are going back to school. They're going back to school. They've literally been out of school for a month. Can we just let them enjoy the summer and the parents as well and everything with this back to school stuff constantly, constantly? It is July. I know it's August 1st coming up. I believe it's on what? When is August 1st? On Saturday? Yes, Saturday is August 1st. And I know the kids go back to school before Labor Day, and that's a whole another discussion for another day about the kids going back to school. You know, before Labor Day, you know, again, when I was a kid, I'm going to do that stuff a little bit. When I was a kid, we went back the Tuesday after Labor Day. You had one last hurrah. I know things are different and with scheduling and things. And they give you a million reasons why they can't go back after Labor Day. But If you go to school for 183 days, I think it's that the kids go back to school. I guess I don't understand why they still can't do that. And, you might have got out a little later, supposedly, or whatever, but I don't know. But anyways, I think we have to enjoy the time and the seasons that we're in. I am one of those people, I guess I got a little, I do have a little hippie 1970s, not that I was a hippie, but I was a tail end of them in the late 70s. But I do have that little mentality, I guess, or whatever, where it's like, I'm like, look up at the sky and let's just enjoy the moment we're in. And as I mentioned, I had the most wonderful weekend. We have a very small camp up in Maine, and it certainly wouldn't be for everybody. And anybody who knows my wife and I, that we were not campers. We never. Now, again, we have a fixed site. We bought it brand new. We have a screen room. It's permanently fixed on a site, so I'm not acting like I'm pitching a tent by any means or anything. So we have all the comforts of home, quite frankly. Central air, heating when we need that, and the cooler temperatures and everything else. But we have our little humble place up in Wells, Maine, and we love it. And we have we always are up for company. So if you're in the Wells area, you just say, hey, you guys around? Because we have pretty much an open door policy. If you want to come and hang out with us, a lot of times we're just hanging out. And we light a fire, and we go for ice cream. We're not too far from the scoop deck there, and we're just really enjoying the summer. And for August, again, I kind of stepped back. I didn't do the radio show the last couple of weeks, but we are going to get back on track, because as much as I've said, let's not talk about go back to school, but it's also time for, you know, keeping my radio show current and live and local. And so we are looking for guests for the fall. So when the fall comes, or now in the continuing weeks, so we do have a New Hampshire primary on September 8th. So yesterday I did come back yesterday and started working on things. So I reached out to Governor Kelly Ayotte's office. So Governor Kelly Ayotte is up for re-election. Because it's a little funny in one sense that the governor is elected every 2 years as well. I know at one point it was 4 years, and it was 2 years, and then I think they changed it for a while where the governor was in office in the state of New Hampshire for 4 years, and I believe it was changed back. Now, that could be just me dreaming that up, but I'm pretty sure that's how it was, and they did change it back to every 2 years, and I can see both sides of it. I've served on boards, National Board of Public Works. We had four-year terms. I served as county commissioner, and we had two-year terms. So the good news about a four-year term is you can kind of settle in a little bit, and you can get some work done, and you're not, you know, not thinking of re-election, quite frankly, all the time. Where when you have I understand the piece about holding people more accountable, because every 2 years they have to face the voters. But by the same token, it's hard to get things done. When I served as county commissioner, it was like the first year there, and I got elected. And we have to work on our budget. So the budgets run from July 1st through June 30th. That's how they work on those fiscal years. So I get sworn in January, and I'm brand new and I'm all excited. And then the county administrator, as we started working on the budget, says something to the effect of, well, you know, we're talking about some spending projects and some bigger things that they were looking to do. And he said to us, you know, commissioners, he said, you know, if you want to do any of these projects, this is the year to do it. Because, of course, you know, next year's an election year. And so you might not want to do some of these bigger projects or spend all this money in an election year. One of my first forays into politics a little bit, you know, things like that, where I'm just like, wait a minute. Like, I am a brand new county commissioner. I am a brand new county commissioner, and I'm looking, making sure Amy's not messaging me. And I've literally got sworn in, like, I don't know, like 2 days ago. We're already talking about this is the year that we want to do it, and because next year is an election year, and we'll run. So that's my rant on the every 2 years thing. So the governor is up for re-election. So I did reach out to Governor Ayotte's office, and I'll get a shout out to her staff, because I did send an email yesterday, and within minutes I did receive an acknowledgement that they received my email and that they will check the governor's schedule. And I did have Governor Ayotte on previously here on WSMN and radio, and hoping to have her on. I will reach out as well to Cindy Warmington. She's a former executive counselor here in New Hampshire, and she is running against Governor Ayotte. So looking forward to hopefully having Cindy Warmington on. I have reached out to Scott Brown's office again. I have reached out to John Sununu. So Scott Brown, Senator Scott Brown, former Massachusetts Senator Scott Brown, who has lived actually in Rye, New Hampshire for 30 plus years. So he is a New Hampshire person. And he is running against John Sununu for the vacant seat that Gene Shaheen has given up. So we have two Republicans. So they do have a primary. So that for the people who have a primary, this is fast approaching now. And it's hard to get like back to me stepping back, you know, with July, right? Doing some fun things, spending time with family. We're all going on vacations, kind of a little bit laid back for the most part, depending on what you do for work, of course. If you're a hospitality industry and you work at the beach or the ocean front, then you are right out straight. This is your busy time. But for most of us, we're trying to kind of chill out, right? Take some time with our families, vacation, et cetera. So, but here we are. We will be August 1st on Saturday, and we will be, you know, kind of turning and focusing on the September 8th primary. So that being said, if you know any candidates that would like to come on the Paul G. Bergeron show, you're running for office, don't wait to the last minute. What happens is everybody's going to want to come on. They start hitting up all the radio show folks and come on. And, you know, you only have so many hours in a day. I only do the show on Tuesdays. It's from 8 a.m. to 9 a.m., but it's really 8:10 a.m. by the time I get on air when they run through the news and the weather and the advertisers. And thank you for the advertisers here. My advertiser for my show is Nashua Bingo on Daniel Webster Highway here in Nashua. So hopefully, not hopefully, but thank you to the folks over at Nashua Bingo for advertising on this show. So we are looking for advertisers for the Nashua News Show, Paul G. Bergeron. I am hoping George Russell, if he's listening, is going to be going, what is he doing? I'm hoping to expand my show. I'm hoping to do a couple days a week as I kind of transition a little bit. I have a partner now in real estate who's picking up a lot of the slack for me. Not so you should say the slack, but she's picking up a lot of the work and everything else as I kind of transition myself into a different lifestyle, as I just will soon to be 65 here in August, which is crazy. We'll talk about that in a second. That's just unbelievable to me. But I am looking for advertisers for the show, and I'm looking to expand the show. And I do, and many of the shows do as well. Mike Appleberg with the United Way has a great following. Alicia, Greg, Maddie, Greg have a show, The Greg Show, that airs on Mondays mornings from 7 to 8 a.m. So a lot of these shows, you know, people are surprised. They think nobody's listening to local radio, but they are. You know why I know? Because when I do these rant shows, and I'm going to rant on a few things here, I call my rant shows when I'm just talking to myself with no guests, and hopefully people are listening. But you know why people are listening? Because I'll say something that either somebody go, yeah, you were so spot on that, or I'll get a message or a text or a private message or something from somebody and say, you know, that's not correct. Your opinion or what have you is not correct. And again, that's fine. That's what live local radio is all about. 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So any of those shows that I mentioned and his others, Susan Elberger, Ward 1 State Representative, and her husband, Jim Revan, who is now the Ward 1 State Representative, I'm sorry, the Ward 1 Alderman, they have a show on Friday mornings at 9 a.m. I could go through the whole list. So there's a whole bunch of shows. I'm looking at the wall. There's a whole wall of all the different shows. So pretty much we cover everything, sports, local politics, what's happening, nonprofits, etc. And these shows are getting a fair amount of play. So again, it's WSMN AM 1590, 95.3 FM, WSMN.live. So if you go there, you miss my show, you listen to some of any of the shows, or there's a guest on, and you say, oh, I'm so sorry I missed this person who was a guest on a show. Like when I had the governor on, there was people that, you know, oh, I'm sorry I missed the governor, you know, when you had Governor Ayotte on. Go to WSMN.live, go to my page, and any of our shows are all archived there where you can listen to our shows. I have the date and, you know, what have you, and you can listen to the shows. Going forward, we're going to try to do a podcast as well. So these will turn into podcasts as well. But all with the idea that we want to keep live local radio up and running, going here in the city of Nashua. WSMN has been here for, I think, 68 or 69 years. Here, A few years ago, it went through a, you know, many years ago, went through a really bad stretch, and this radio station almost disappeared, and it was resurrected by Bartus Russell, you know, Bob Bartus and George Russell, and they bought the station. You know, I'm not sure how all that works, but the bottom line is they resurrected WSMN here in Nashua, and it has a place, and it has a big place with the, you know, there's a lot of media and a lot of social media, and we're getting things like that, but there's nothing better than having somebody on the radio live. And again, then their shows are recorded, but live answering questions. Telegraph, the National Telegraph is still out there, and they're doing a pretty good job. But there's a lot of online papers as well, or online news, which is Nashua Inklink, Nashua Patch. There's some others as well, so I'm trying to remember all the different ones. I think it's Nashua Independent. So there's some of others, but those are all digital, all doing a good job and everything else. But there's not something about talking to somebody, getting them across the table from you, having a conversation with them, and then you really get to know people. You're listening to Nashua News with me, your host, Paul G. Bergeron. Today is Tuesday, July 28th, and we are live in the WSMN studios at 200 Main Street in the Masonic Building. There's something about getting people in front of you. It's just different, and it's always surprising. Sometimes there'll be people, like, you just read their headlines, or you just watch a little piece of a Board of Aldermen, and you say, oh, that alderman, I can't, you know, I can't stand that person, or they're so off base, or what have you. What I've found is when you meet people locally, whether it's our local elected officials, or I serve on a board up in Concord, and we're into with the New Hampshire Association of Realtors in the last couple of weeks, and I'll be back there tomorrow for a marathon day, all volunteer on my part and the board's part. We interview all the state Senate candidates here in New Hampshire about housing. We stick to housing. We stick to how do we get more housing? How do we make building and permitting and all those things, streamline some of those things? Obviously, we're at the state house, you know, watching different bills and housing bills and things that come up. So we interview any of them that want to come in. Obviously, we reach out to them from the New Hampshire Association of Realtors, any of the current state senators that are sitting and running for re-election. And then we also reach out to anybody that's running and say, hey, you want to come in? We ask everybody the same question. So we come up as a group. There's probably like eight of us, I think, on this board that I serve on. And we come up with eight questions or so that we ask each candidate coming in, because they're all candidates, because again, in the state Senate in New Hampshire is the same way. They run for election every 2 years. So, you know, again, they serve a year. And then, oh, now it's an election year. So again, the whole, I love politics. So to me, it's great. I know other people just like, oh my gosh, it's like enough already. Right. But anyways, that being said, I'm always very impressed with the candidates, to be honest with you. And why do you say that? I am always very impressed with the candidates. And again, whether they're currently serving or, you know, they're running for the office for the first time or running to get back, which we've seen a lot of people that have lost an election and then they're trying to come back. But I'm always very impressed with New Hampshire because we have a very small state. And people are very connected to their communities, right? Nashua is the second largest city in the state. Obviously, Manchester is first, and I don't know what we are now census-wise. I mean, you hear people say, well, we're 88,000 people, we're 90,000 people. I'm not sure exactly what the number is, which is huge compared to when I grew up, you know, as a kid. But we are a very small state. And when the candidates come in, I'm always very impressed with all of them, you know, because you might have in your head a perception of a certain person, and then you meet them. And even though when we ask the questions, some of them, you know, might be completely different how I would think, right? But I can see where they're coming from. When you sit across the table from somebody and you have a discussion and there's some give and take there where it's like, well, our position is this, you know, we're asking you about this. And then sometimes a candidate or an elected official will come back with something. Well, we tried to do this. And the reason why we did this is because of X reason. It's just a great thing. And there needs to be more dialogue here in the state of New Hampshire, and there needs to be more dialogue on a national level. Nationally, oh my gosh, what is going on right now? But anyways, that's we're gonna stay away from that now unless somehow I get that worked in. So, but anyways, the primary election again is on September 8th. So if you have a candidate or you want to come on air, you can message me pgb61@comcast.net or message me through Facebook Live is fine as well, or Facebook Messenger Live as well. But the best thing would be to send me an email with your contact information, pgb61@comcast.net, and I'll try to get you scheduled. And then there's other shows again. So if you're looking to come on other shows, there's other shows again that would definitely like, I'm sure, like to have you on. And, you know, we can keep this going, and we can keep live local radio informing people about what's going on here in the city of Nashua. And I think when you hear from people, you are, again, you know where they're coming from. So it's good to have that. What else we have going on? So we have talked about real estate and everything else. So the interest rates have once again gone up, which is a very challenging time for people right now. And the inventory has ticked up just a little bit here in southern New Hampshire and things across the country. We are seeing some slowdowns. We're not really seeing a major slowdown here in New Hampshire, but we're starting to see it maybe just a little bit. So, but the interest rates have gone up, you know, and so this is what I say as far as, you know, all my years in real estate. And people say, well, was it a good time to buy a home? Is it a good time to sell a home? I always say it's a good time if it's a good time for you. You know, if you try to time the market, and some people have, and you know, obviously we're having a little bit of the issue is there was people during the COVID period who bought homes that have interest rates of 2.8%, 2.5%, 3%. And so for somebody to say, well, now I'm going to sell my home, even though they have a lot of appreciation in their home, they're going to go purchase a home and they're going to find out that the interest rate is 6.5 or 6.75. I do laugh when people say, what are the interest rates? And I was like, there's a wide variety of factors on interest rates. Who gets the best interest rate when you're going to a bank or a lender or a mortgage company? The person who has excellent credit, who quite frankly could probably pay cash for the home if they wanted, they get a great interest rate. That's just how it works, folks. It's all risk, right? And then you have somebody, quite frankly, with a very low credit score, and they're like, you know, their interest rate's pretty high and isn't that? I'm like, oh, geez, please. You're lucky somebody's willing to lend you the money. But interest rates have gone up, and it's starting to, I think that's one of the reasons why

and it turned into a political situation. But at the end of the day, he didn't veto it. So after 10 days of not vetoing it, the bill became law. And we feel that that's probably the biggest housing bill that has passed in a quarter of a century. And we do believe it's going to help the consumer and housing in general with our lack of housing, not only here in the New Hampshire, New England, but across the country. So, anyways, that's a good thing. That's my real estate spin right now. Lots of building going on here in Nashua. Lots of building going on in other parts of the state. But for the most part, there's not a lot of building going on, and we need to build more homes and what have you. Now, a lot going on in Nashua, and I know how people feel about that, that some people feeling like we're building too much, there's too many apartments and things. And there, yes, I would agree to a certain extent. There's a lot of projects going on. We have the old tannery project that's going off the Broad Street Parkway. So if you take, Veterans Parkway, excuse me, when I served on the Nashua Board of Public Works, and we were finishing that project, it was Broad Street Parkway, and the name has been changed to Veterans Parkway, so my apologies for that. But if you look at that project over there, that tannery site needed some environmental cleanup, and they're working on that, and they are building, I think it's 500 units over there. So there's a lot going on here in the city of Nashua as far as housing. But if you get outside of Nashua in Manchester, Merrimack has actually added probably, I believe I heard, the most units out of anybody over the last 4 years. So you can see that some of the communities then a little bit concerned about police, fire, et cetera, because as you build more buildings, and more apartments, and you do see that in Nashua as well, that it stretches your fire department and it stretches your police department. Obviously, more units, you know, police and fire, you're going into these apartment buildings and not like going into a single family home. You're going on this, you know, potentially the second, third, or fourth floor of a building for any emergencies and things. So I can see that, but overall across the state, we do need to be building more. And some of these communities, quite frankly, just shut down, say, hey, we're not building, we're not reducing our minimum lot size requirements. And those are the things that we're talking about at the New Hampshire Association of Realtors. So again, if you were a guest, you want to come on, message me, or you're a candidate, message me, or you have something else you want to come on and talk about, I'm always up for guests and looking to expand the show, pgb61@comcast.net. I do make note, I was not around this weekend, so I'm the bad part about not being around is you miss out on some of the cool activities that are going on in the city of Nashua. They did have the summer stroll, which was a big thing years ago when I was a kid. I mean, not really a kid, but in the 70s and I think 80s, we had summer strolls, which were pretty cool. So almost like how we have the downtown now winter stroll, right? Every Saturday after Thanksgiving, and that's a major event, and that's a go-to event every year. The last year, I think it is, they resurrected the summer stroll, and by all accounts, it was very well attended, and people were also down in the new Riverwalk off Water Street and everything else, and that's proven to be, from what I understand, a really cool place to be. I have visited it before. I haven't attended an actual event there because, just again, I've been busy in a way and everything else. But I do know that they had the canoes in the water on Saturday night, and it was a kind of like a light show. And I think I read somewhere it was like 55 canoes went over in the water over there by the riverfront. That's when now they have the downtown Sunday farmers market. And I know there was a little controversy because a couple weeks ago, because they were broadcasting the FIFA World Cup soccer event, and somehow it got mixed up, and they ended up having to unfortunately cancel that particular week, the downtown farmers market. But hopefully they just worked that out. That was a one-time issue. Again, I have an opinion on it and who did what when, because I don't know. You know, hopefully it just got resolved. But anyways, Downtown Nashua Association is doing what I feel is a good job with very few people. I think there's two people that actually work there and helping and organize all these events. So if you're around on a Sunday, I heard Alicia Gregg say that her and Maddie walk from where they live, and it's a 3-mile walk to get downtown.

And I heard her say yesterday on their show that her and Maddie, Greg, walked all the way down to the downtown farmers market and then walked home. But if you're looking for something to do on a Sunday, and sometimes we have commitments and we have to be in town over the weekend and things, it is a fun thing to do. I always enjoyed going to it in the various different locations that they've had. It was in the library, National Library parking lot the last few years. And I mean, I got to admit, that wasn't my favorite spot. It's kind of a little barren there and hot and, you know, on the asphalt and, quite frankly, not the prettiest location, being in behind the library, parking lot on a Sunday afternoon. But moving it over to the Riverwalk, it's a beautiful sight. You can watch people, you know, again, now people are canoeing and they're in the water over there and it's just, you know, everything's new and shiny, and it's just a wonderful place to have it. So if you're in town, that's something you definitely want to do. So, and congratulations to everybody for the summer stroll. I'm scratching things off my list for the summer stroll. From what I understand, it was a great event. Turn to a little bit to some sports. Our Nashua Silver Knights are struggling to make the playoffs. So the top four teams make the playoffs. Silver Knights, unfortunately, went through a bad stretch and lost, I think, 9 of 11 games, which, just tough to watch when your little hometown team, of which, in full disclosure, my son's one on the coaching staff over there. But it's always hard to see our local team struggle. But the Nashua Silver Knights have had a great year as far as events at Holman Stadium and things. So a lot going on, actually, at Holman Stadium baseball-wise. The Legion Tournament, the American Legion Tournament, is, I believe, the games of today. Go to Tom King, go to the Nashua Telegraph, or Tom King's sports writer for the Nashua Telegraph. Go to his Facebook page or go to just nashuatelegraph.com or thetelegraph.com, and they'll have it. I believe the games are today, and Nashua is in it for might be the semifinals for baseball. So if you're looking to watch some baseball, today would probably be a good day. It's not raining, and I don't think it's really supposed to rain today. But a lot going on over at Holman as far as baseball-wise. And then last week, the Nashua Silver Knights unfortunately did have rain, but on Monday last week, because they hosted the Future Collegiate Baseball League All-Star Game. And so Cam Cook, the general manager, and the team over there, and John Creedon, the owner of the Silver Knights, did a great job. On Monday, I attended their banquet, which is out in left field. They had this tent set up, and it was wonderful. And Bill Lee, former Red Sox pitcher and World Series pitcher, Bill Lee, was there. And he's 80 years old and still playing baseball, which was crazy. Anybody who wanted to play catch with him could. And that was kind of cool. And Johnny Gomes, Red Sox World Series champion from 2013, I believe, that team, he was there and participated in the home run hitting contest. And then the world's famous Monkey Boy was there as well. And Butch Hobson, so former Red Sox third baseman, former Red Sox manager, and longtime Nashua Pride baseball manager, was there as well. So Monday was an awesome event. They had, you know, again, it was kind of just a meet and greet with all these people, and it was great. And a lot of, I always say, old time Nashuans there. So just people I would walk up to and I'm like, how do I know you? And then they tell me and I'm like, oh my gosh, so nice to actually meet you or whatever. You know, as I get older as well, I'm sure people look at me and go, I know him, right? Yeah, but you knew me from 30 years ago and I look vastly different. maybe not better. But the Silver Knights did a great job. Unfortunately, so Tuesday night was the All-Star game and the weather had been great. And then on Tuesday, they did do the hitting contest or the home run hitting contest, etc. But then unfortunately, it started downpouring about right before when the game was about to start. So they did have to tarp the field and eventually had to make the difficult decision to postpone the All-Star game. So instead of being Tuesday night, it was on Wednesday. I did attend those 3 days. I did attend. I went to the banquet. I went to the Tuesday and did see the home run hitting contest, and we hung in there for about an hour before they finally called the game due to rain. But I did go on Wednesday to the All-Star game. Hats off to the Nashua Silver Knights. Top-notch organization, top-notch people over there, crown jewel for the city, having that summer, you know. It's funny, sometimes I'll mention like the Silver Knights and summer baseball over at Holman, and people say, oh, I'm not really a huge baseball fan. It's not about that. It's about being, well, it is about baseball for me.
me because I actually watch the Silver Knights games online, but obviously I have a connection to the Silver Knights with my son. But it's about being outside. It's about enjoying your summer. And when it's time to close the doors and it's time to, like, you know, settle down when you get to November and all that, I'm fine with that. I've been outside so much. I've been living life. I've taken too much sun. Somebody said that to me the other day. Your face is really dark. It's probably too dark because, you know, I do got to watch out for taking too much sun and what have you. But it's just because I'm outside, even though I wear hats and everything else. You go to a Nashua Silver Knights game. It's relatively inexpensive. The food is very reasonable, and it's top-notch food because the Cretans actually own a food business, a catering business. So it's not your usual. Certainly, they have all the baseball food, but it's quality food, you know, the chicken tenders and fries and those things, quality stuff, because they're in the food business. Before they were in the baseball business, they were and still are in the food business. That's how they really make a living. And then they own the Nashua Silver Knights as well. Few games left on the schedule, so if you want to get out there, right now the Silver Knights are in a long, extended road trip, but they did win last night, and they are in fifth place, two games back from a playoff spot. But they are home this coming Thursday, July 30th, and it's 6 o'clock first pitch. They're playing Norwich at home, and then they're going to go on the road. But then on August 1st, 2nd, 3rd, they are home. So if you wanted to go to a game, take your kid to a game, take your dad to a game, if he's older, or mom, or whoever, and you want to go to a game next week, first week of August, they will be home on August 1st, 2nd, 3rd, and then 6th and 7th. And that's the end of the season, believe it or not. The end of the season is actually August 8th, and then the playoffs start. So it's a summer collegiate league team. So if you want to check out the Nashua Silver Knights, go to nashuasilverknights.com. Go just, you know, go to Google, put it in, or what have you, and you can. But the tickets are always available. The stadium is big. They draw around 1,500 people a game on average. Some games obviously more well attended, some not. Friday night firework games still be attended. You can always get tickets. Certainly you want to get them in advance. You can go to the box office anytime and get them. But there's always tickets available because of the size of the stadium. I think it holds like 2,700 people. So if there's 1,500 people on average, obviously there's 1,200 seats that, you know, certainly can be filled. They could use your support. And so that's a fun thing to do. And I would suggest that you do that. One other thing I wanted to talk about, is the New Hampshire primary. I'm going back to politics for a minute because I forgot to do this. So the Democratic, National Committee, did vote, on the New Hampshire primary. Now, as many of us know, everyone should know, if you're from New Hampshire, we have had the first in the nation primary forever. And then last, 4 years ago or whatever, 2 years ago, 3 years ago, whatever it was, last presidential election, they chose to not have New Hampshire go first. In New Hampshire, we said, hey, by state law, our primary is first, and we are going first, whether you like it or not. Unfortunately, they did, the Democratic National Committee did vote recently, last week, and they're going to have South Carolina going first, first primary, and then it's going to be the Nevada caucuses, I believe, and then New Hampshire would be in the third position. So that's not going to fly here in the state of New Hampshire, so we're going to see what's going to happen with that. I think there's still maybe a small little window that can be changed, but I don't believe on the Democratic National Committee there's an appetite to change the Democratic primary back to New Hampshire being first. And that's just such a shame. You know, back to why can't we just leave things alone that worked? And I know they talk, and some of the people talk, how New Hampshire is not a diverse state, and they want to have, you know, more diversity and more representation of what the country is as a whole. But quite frankly, that is not the case. Nashua is a very diverse community and what have you. And the people in New Hampshire take the New Hampshire primary serious. This is like our World Series and our Super Bowls and what have you. Here, you take it first. And when I had talked before about New Hampshire, right, I'm very impressed with all the Senate candidates.
That doesn't mean I agree with them, the ones that I've interviewed. But New Hampshire being a small state, they have to be, you have to be accountable to the voters, right? So you serve in office, you have to be accountable to the voters. And it's the same thing in a New Hampshire primary. You don't come to the New Hampshire primary and just throw TV ads on TV and everything else. That's not how we operate. You know, you come to the local radio station like WSMN here, and you sit across from me or any of the other talk show hosts, and you talk about your candidacy. You go to town halls all over the place. And when you look at New Hampshire, it is so different. I am from Nashua, New Hampshire. I grew up here. I grew up in a city. Now, again, it's not a huge city, but I grew up in a city. The difference is back to like interviewing the candidates, a huge difference. You get to conquer New Hampshire and you don't even have to go far, or even east and west. New Hampshire is completely different. We have people who live in cities, and then we have people who live in very small towns. And that's why this is just such a great place to have the primary. It's a small state. You have to greet the voters. You can't hide from the voters. You got to do small little town halls. You do large town halls and things. You go on the local media, you meet with the local people. And that's why New Hampshire always works. So that's my rant. They should keep it, the New Hampshire primary, going. And I cannot understand for the life of me why they just can't keep things as it is. You want to shuffle it off, shuffle the deck after that? Hey, have at it. But can we just keep things, you know, can we have any traditions anymore? Do we always have to change things? New Hampshire worked. We take it serious. And, you know, that's my rant on that, you know, and we should be all pushing to keep the New Hampshire primary first. Here in the state. What else did I want to talk about? I love to read. And so I do have a summer read book. So I don't know if anybody's a book reader, but I always have a summer book going on. And that's one of the joys of being a little bit slower pace and slower time. And so this is kind of cool. So at my camp in Maine, my wife and I camp, our camp in Maine, we don't have the internet. And the cell service is terrible. And sometimes people would probably think that's terrible. We do not have the internet. We do not have cable. And so we have a TV that has an antenna on the roof. And quite frankly, you know, because you can get HD TV. And we probably on a good day get 8 or 9 channels. Many times we don't get any channels that come in on the TV. And so we're not really watching much TV up there once in a while, and I might watch some of the local news, but we're not up there certainly to watch TV, and we don't want our grandkids, again, coming up and visiting with us and saying, you know, putting the TV on, because you can see how that could happen. We have no cable, we have no internet, and again, being at the ocean, and the even though I have, you know, Verizon of 5G, well, it isn't 5G when you're over by the ocean. And it's just kind of nice not having all those things. So what do I do? What do we spend our time with? Now, I can go to the clubhouse in the park that I'm in, and they have internet. So when I really do need to get on and do some work things, I do have access. We're not that out of touch. But we spend more time reading. So I'm reading a really good book, and it's called Shoe Dog. And it's Phil Smart, who was the gentleman who started Nike. So I wear Nike running shoes. I was always like, I don't know why, like Nike. So that's my summer read. So if you have a summer book or anything that you're reading, or you're looking for a book, the book was written in like 2016. And it was just so interesting on how hard they work, you know, somebody who comes from nothing and then starts this company, but all the ebbs and flows and things. And there, for those of you who don't know, there's a Nike connection with New Hampshire, where in the 70s, I believe it was, either late 70s or early 80s, actually some of the Nikes were made in Exeter, New Hampshire. There was a factory, so you would look to see, like, oh, on your Nikes, and you'd flip them over to see, you know, look in the you know, the tongue of the shoe, and you'd say, oh, manufactured in Exeter, New Hampshire. And people like, wait, what? Most of the shoes, you know, again, are made overseas, and they all are now. I don't believe there's not a Nike factory making shoes here now. They're all made overseas in various locations. I believe the ones I'm wearing now, I have some Nikes on today, are made, I think, in Vietnam. But, you know, and that's fine. International trade, it's all good. But they did have a factory in
New Hampshire, which is, you know, interesting. And then they had offices in Greenland, New Hampshire. So anyways, kind of cool. So that's a really good book. I always like to read about, I don't read fiction. I don't know about other people. I'm not a fiction person. I always read, like, I like true stories. I like businessy kind of books. So this is everything and about everything else. It's how he was a runner. This Phil Smart was a runner at Oregon. And then anyway, it's a long ebb and flow, and it's a great book. At least I think it is. So that's my summer read. I don't know if you're a book reader or not, but I love reading, and I go to the Nashua Library, who actually just sent me a message to say I need to renew my library card. But I love the Nashua Library, and then I belong to the Wells Main Library as well. And that's where I actually got this book. And love summer reading. It's, again, nice to have a slower pace and everything else. So that's my summer read. So if you are looking for a good book, it's pretty neat. It's kind of, I love stories of people who come from not a lot of money or what have you. And, certainly, I mean, he went to Oregon and, you know, blah, blah, blah. So, I mean, he had a degree and everything else, but traveled all over the world. And then eventually, because he was a runner at Oregon, he, somehow tried to, you know, make better shoes and started by doing that. And before you know it, this gentleman starts Nike. So, that's pretty cool. You're listening to Nashua News, and I am your host, Paul G. Bergeron. We have about 5 minutes left here in the show, and just talking about my summer read. I was like, lost my train of thought. So, oh, I did want to mention this. So Perry Cataldo from the Perry Cataldo Show. Perry's show is every Tuesday as well, from 7 a.m. to 8 a.m. I am all over the place right now. How do I go from a summer read book to talking about Medicare? So I have some good news and some bad news. So the good news is I don't have to worry as a self-employed person how I'm going to get insurance, because every year insurance has been a challenge. Now, the ACA helped tremendously. The Affordable Care Act, I know, you know, hey, if you have insurance through your employer and you have great insurance, it's a wonderful thing. For those of us who are self-employed, it's always been a struggle and a challenge on earning things. I've had years where I've had super high deductibles on my insurance, and then when my kids or my wife or any of us had to go to the doctors, we just had to pay, and everything else. So the good news is, my wife and I are now enrolled in Medicare, Parts A, Part B, and Part D. And we're getting a supplemental plan. So Perry Cataldo from the Perry Cataldo Show, who discusses Medicare, medical insurance, etc., has kind of walked me through the process. I've been on his show a couple of times. So the good news is we are now enrolled in Medicare, which will take place on August 1st, which is kind of exciting. So I never thought I'd be so excited to get a Medicare card. It is interesting because we do, you know, people assume Medicare is free. It's not. It's something like $202.80. So $203 a month for my wife, $203 a month for me. Then you got to get Part D. So you have to get so that's for Parts A is free, B is $203 a month each, and then Part D, so whatever that is based on the drug plan that you choose, whatever that cost is or may not be, on Part D for your prescriptions. But then at the end of the day, Part B only covers 80%. So if you were in the hospital for a long time or you had some illness and I'll just generalize, you built, you know, you could be in the hospital for a few months. Just say you were somewhere and it came to $500,000. Well, you're on the hook for 20% of it. So 20% of that, you know, would be $100,000. Like you'd be on the hook for it. You know, oh no, I've got Medicare. Well, that's fine. They paid 80% and we want our money, right? And so you have to get but it'd be advised to get a supplemental plan. And that's where Perry Cataldo from the Perry Cataldo Show has walked me through all that. I had no idea how, you know, I'm very well versed in some things, but Medicare is just not something I really paid much attention to because I wasn't there yet. So the good news is we have Medicare. The bad news is in order to get it, you need to turn 65. And I am turning 65 in August and cannot believe it. Cannot believe it. All those cliches that your parents or your grandparents or anybody said. So I'm happy to be, in one sense, turning 65 so I can go on Medicare and I don't have to stress out about insurance every year. Once you're on it, you're on it. You know, you pay your 200 and
$3 a month, and you won't get the boot and everything else. So I've already paid my, but I'm not on Social Security. So if you're on Social Security, they'll take it out of that. I am not on Social Security. So I already paid, they bill you like quarterly. So I've already paid August, September, October. And so that's the good news. The bad news is I'm 65 and I just want to slow time right now. And all the things that they've said, you know, I could be making a lot more money selling real estate and working a lot more and everything else. But I now have realized that I want to be like a baseball pitcher, I've been saying to people, who has a lot more in the tank and could be offering a lot more on the business side of things. But I also have mentioned times I have 11 people that really care about me, and it's time to spend more time with those 11 people and host the Paul G. Bergeron Show here on Nashua News. Thank you so much for listening today, my rant. Next week, we will have a guest. I've reached out to Governor Ayotte, Scott Brown, John Sununu's office, others, and hopefully have one of those folks on here in the next couple of weeks. But we're going to be cranking now from here on out live. 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Thank you so much for listening, and we will see you next week for more Nashua News with a guest. You've listened to my rant, and I appreciate it. Have a wonderful day here in the city of Nashua.

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10: 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Every Tuesday morning, as you know, we help you make sense of Medicare health insurance, healthy aging, retirement, and healthcare as a whole, any healthcare resources, anything that's available right here in our Nashua or immediate community, we try to bring on board to give everyone a good understanding about what is available in the area. You know, my goal is simple, to give a clear, honest opinion and information. As I always say, we lead everybody through the Medicare maze, but it's really the insurance maze that we're trying to get through. And we want everybody to be able to make the informed decisions. And obviously, if you ever have any questions about Medicare, health insurance, retirement planning, anything and everything, you always can reach out to me because, you know, that's why I'm doing a show. Obviously, I like people to call me for business. So you can reach me at 603-461-5550 or be able to reach me any which way you can by our website or email. So today, we are going to be talking about something that almost everyone and every senior will be dealing with at some point. And that is movement or staying active, okay? Getting stronger. All of those things, right? Recovering from an injury or simply just trying to keep doing the things that we've always done and enjoyed doing. One of the biggest fears I hear from all of my Medicare clients isn't necessarily a lot of times about paying the bills. A lot of times it's about the burden of becoming a burden to someone and not being able to really rely on themselves. And they don't want to be relying on their kids, okay? Or they want to be able to stay in their home and not have to leave whatever they built. And they want to be able to stay and enjoy the years that they have left. And usually it's many years. Let's face it, you know, 65 is just, you know, is the new 40. So being able to enjoy that and being able to move and do what you want to do without having to worry about, you know, as many aches and pains as you're going to get naturally anyway. But so that's what the show is about today. And the good news is there are things we can do to take care of that. Okay. And we do things before we reach that point. Because not saying that you can't turn it around, but it's always good to have a plan of action in case that's happens. Now, physical therapy is one of the biggest tools available, yet many people think physical therapy is only for someone that's recovering from a surgery. So that's not true. Right? Simply, it's just not true. Physical therapy helps people improve their strength, overall flexibility, balance, and endurance and confidence. I know it helps me. I need more physical therapy myself. By the end of this, I'll probably be signed up to go over to this wonderful place that we're going to have today. But sometimes it even helps people avoid surgeries. I can't tell you how many times a doctor will say you need to go to get a knee surgery, and but first, would you like to try physical therapy? And obviously, sometimes people would pick a physical therapist. So how that ties in with Medicare, because I always like to try and bring it back to Medicare, is the many people don't realize that Medicare Part B generally covers medically necessary outpatient physical therapy. It's not elective, right? It's if the doctor says you need to get a knee surgery and your insurance company goes, we better try therapy first before we do that. It's called something like a step therapy. And or you know, your doctor says before we go and do anything, we need to go to physical therapy. So it tries to avoid, in a lot of cases, a surgery. So many times that works out, and many success stories. And by being able to participate in this, it's going to save, obviously, you know, anytime you want to be cut open. I don't know anybody volunteers for that. So if you can avoid that, I always recommend to avoid it. And physical therapy is definitely the way to go. Now, Part B, as I said, it will cover this if it's a necessary thing from the doctor. But don't forget, you're going to pay 20% if you have original Medicare. And if you have a supplement, usually a supplement's going to pick up that remaining 20% in most cases, except your deductible of 283. But I'm getting a little too much into Medicare. So, but that's it, right? Medicare, you'll pay 20%. If you have a supplement, you're going to pay just your supplement plan, and that's it mostly. And if you have an Advantage plan, you're really at the mercy of the Advantage plan network. And you're going to have a copayment of whatever it is for that particular plan. So you will get care no matter what you do. I mean, or what insurance you have. It's just matters on which way you're going to be paying that bill. So, you know, co-payments, or I always say, pay me now or pay me later. Usually that's the way it works with insurance companies. You're going to be able to, don't worry, somebody's getting paid, and it's not going to be you or me. So why it matters, though, is you need to understand how these things work, as I said, always beforehand. You need to be armed with the correct information and what you can have. And sometimes your expectations are a little bit different than what you actually can get. And or, you know what? Sometimes it's a pleasant surprise that you don't, I didn't know I can get this covered. So either way, you need to know what your options are and what you would pay for. So something that caught my attention every time when I have a guest on, obviously I do a little bit of research, and some statistics I got, and you know, Ross can correct me if I'm wrong, but every year about 1 in 4 adults age 65 and older experience a fall. And falls are one of the leading causes of injury and hospitalization in older adults. So, you know, that's one of my main questions when we're filling out applications for Medicare plans is, have you fallen? And how many times have you fallen? Because it's a big deal, obviously. It's a big deal if anybody falls. But, you know, as we get older, we strain more muscles, cause more problems. So regular balance and strength training has always been shown to significantly reduce risk and falls. So one other interesting statistic before I get to the meat and potatoes of this is adults begin to lose, and I was surprised at this because I don't, you know, I don't want to believe it, but adults begin to lose muscle mass naturally starting around age 30. And after age 60, that loss speeds up if we don't stay active. So I better get on the ball because I just turned 60, which is, I don't even want to think about that. But and not only that, it's the loss of strength and everything else, getting out of a chair, walking. Yeah, that's transferring, right? Getting out of a chair, walking stairs, carrying groceries, anything and everything has to do with being flexible and strength. You know, getting up off the floor to play with your grandchildren, right? I'm sure everybody wants to be able to doing that. So encouraging strength, okay, balance and mobility can improve at almost any age. So the earlier you start, or the good regimen that you start, is the right way to right way to go. Our bodies are amazing. Mine isn't so amazing lately, but and we're designed to adapt. So that's why it's always great to start this stuff. So, and that's why I'm excited about today's guest. He's someone that helps people every day regain strength, confidence, and independence. Whether someone has had a knee replacement or a shoulder injury or is going about doing it instead of a surgery. I don't know the other, you know, back pains, balance problems. I don't know if he gets into strokes and things like that. I don't know. Yeah. Okay. Strokes. He's shaking his head. You know, he is going to speak. Or just wants to move better, right? This is one of those places that you can go. So physical therapy can often make. I'm having problems with my speaking today. Most of the time people just make fun of me because of my Rhode Island accent. But sometimes I can't spit out the words either. But physical therapy can often make a tremendous difference. So to learn more and stop my babbling, I want to introduce Ross Cressman, right? Cressman, clinical director and partner and physical therapist with Ivory Rehabilitation Network right here in Nashua, right?
11: Mm-hmm.
10: So welcome, Ross. And, you know, you heard me babble on a little bit. So why don't you tell me a little bit about yourself?
11: Thank you, Perry. My name is Ross Cressman. I'm originally from Massachusetts, but I did some years treating in Rhode Island, actually, right down in North Smithfield and Lincoln. So, I'm familiar with the Rhode Island area as well. But then I came up here about a little over 2 years ago and opened the clinic, Ivy Rehab Physical Therapy, right on Amherst Street. And ever since then, we've been growing our network and trying to help as many people in the community as we can. And we become a little bit more known in the area, especially with the local doctors groups and things like that. Specifically, Dartmouth-Hitchcock is probably our biggest referral source, where a lot of doctors will send their patients right over.
10: Right.
11: Because we're right nearby to the one in Nashua, basically right down the street. And so we've been a great resource for them, trying to get their patients back on their feet, literally and figuratively. But a lot of what you said is totally true. And I loved where you were talking about. And you said the word just then. I was like, independence. That's the thing that you were talking about when you were talking about it, people getting a little bit older and wanting to do more and also doing the things that they love. One of my favorite sayings is live life to the fullest. And that's kind of the goal that we approach with my patients and Ashley's patients, my colleague. We try to get our patients to live their life to the fullest and return to their goals and their activities that they may have trouble with currently or want to get back to, and they have an issue at the moment, basically. Yeah.
10: Yeah. I mean, usually when people hear physical therapy, they think it's one thing, but they really don't understand or may not really understand everything that's available. So some people think that physical therapy is only after surgeries. Mm. Others think it's only for athletes, you know? Tell us a little more about it. Like, what types of services does Ivy Rehabilitation offer?
11: That's a really good point. Actually, I would say that only about 25% to 40% of our patient caseload are athletes and post-op. Everyone else is just someone who's having a problem with one of their body parts, shoulder, neck, headaches, dizziness, like vertigo, knees, hips, ankles, feet, whatever it might be. They're dealing with pain and they want to get it solved. So they come on in to see us. Like you said, for Medicare, they do have to go through a doctor because I know the show is based more around Medicare. Medicare does require a referral from a doctor. However, if you go up to your doctor or even give them a call and say, hey, I'm having knee pain, I'm having trouble with my balance, or I'm feeling really weak recently, what do you think about PT? Most doctors or PCPs, they'll write you a script right up, they'll fax it straight over to me, and we'll give you a call and get you set up. And basically, most doctors are really in love with PT and trying to get their patients to live their life to the fullest and achieve their goals and love where they're headed in their life as opposed to suffering and pain. And like Perry was saying, another thing that people often forget about PT is that it's actually more effective, I would argue, as a preventative measure. So getting it started early and not waiting for you to be in pain a very long time and trying to rehab. But once something starts, nip it in the bud, go get it dealt with, try to get a plan in place, as opposed to waiting until it's already a huge issue and then trying to battle back. It's a lot easier to deal with it in the beginning than it is after the fact.
10: Yeah. So interesting. If somebody does go to a gym, mm-hmm. And they think that that's going to take care of some things, is it more like say, oh, I hurt my shoulder or whatever, and you go to a gym, you could actually possibly cause more damage than just trying to exercise through it. Mm-hmm. And I don't think people realize that sometimes. They think that they can go ahead and do that, but it can often be hurt your efforts, right?
11: Yeah, so in the example of the shoulder, it kind of depends on what the issue is. Sometimes it's a muscular strain. Sometimes it's an actual structural damage, like a tear in either the rotator cuff or a tear in their labrum or something like that. But either way, it is possible that if they just go to a gym and start doing exercises without a guided plan, they could injure themselves worse, cause more damage to the tissue, which could result in either inoperable musculature eventually or just more pain. And it would just cause their symptoms to progress and get worse. So one of the main things would be making sure that it's safe to do so. And part of PT is making sure when you come in, doing a bunch of assessment on the shoulder, learning about, for us on our side of things, learning about how it came about over time, or if there was an instance where you pick something up and you're like, oh, there's all of a sudden a sharp pain, that kind of thing, how it came about, and doing tests to kind of figure out what the root cause is and what would be safe for you to do. In most cases, as far as like trying to do some movement and exercise, I always encourage movement. So if you were trying to do some movement for any body part that's in pain, if you're able to do light exercise that's pain-free, that's a great place to start. But definitely just going to the gym and just trying to push it and hope for the best, it can potentially be harmful.
10: Yeah. And, guilty is charged, right? Sometimes you think you're going to work through something, you know, how many times you grin and bear it, right? Mm-hmm. But my boy is wrestling, you know, and injuries with overextending things. And he was dealing with a slight, well, maybe I shouldn't say it. I don't know if any of his opponents are listening. But the slight labrum tear.
11: Mm-hmm.
10: But it wasn't enough for surgery, so it was PT.
11: Right.
10: And a lot of PT. Mm-hmm. I mean, that's a difficult... Like, they say, what's the most difficult injury? Like, say, sports injury. I've been to the belief that a shoulder or rotator cuff is one of the biggest things to overcome. Is that true?
11: I mean, yeah, rotator cuff is definitely challenging, depending on the degree of injury, especially if you're an overhead athlete or something like that. Trying to get back to a sport with a rotator cuff injury is definitely very challenging, because usually a rotator cuff injury, once you have that tear, if it's a full tear, you're probably going to end up getting surgery. But if it's a partial tear, you can potentially work through it and kind of work through the healing process. But it really takes time, and it takes a lot of patience. A lot of times with injuries like that, patience is the hardest thing, because you're trying not to overdo it. You're trying to get back to it as quickly as you can, but you do have to give it time to heal, as well as keep it mobile and build it up very steadily over that time. And that is very challenging.
10: Yeah, I think that's where that three times a week you're going to be here or whatever it is, right? Because sometimes you're going through an injury or something like that, and you feel better.
11: Mm-hmm.
10: You feel better. And what happens?
11: You try it, then you go back.
10: Yeah. So if you have a physical therapist plan of action and you keep going, even though you're feeling better, that doesn't mean you're ready.
11: Mm-hmm. Correct.
10: You still have to be able to regain that strength and movement a little bit more. So I think it's important to, and you're right, patience.
11: Mm.
10: You want to get back to doing what you're going to do. So sometimes you're going to rush it. And if you have somebody, prescription type of this is how we're going to do it, it keeps you in check And it's like, no, you can't still lift over 10 pounds. No, you can't do it. I don't care how good you feel. You need to get in here to do it. Right? Mm. I mean, how many times have you said that?
11: That conversation happens a lot. Yeah. And one of the biggest things that I'll say to many people is just from the get-go, consistency is key. You need to show up. You need to do your stuff. And as long as you stay consistent, consistency is the most powerful tool when it comes to rehab. And also just getting yourself stronger in general.
10: Yeah. The old saying is trust the process, right? Mm. That's what I tell everybody anyway. So I think it's important for seniors often to that they don't realize that they can receive physical therapy that's actually going to help with balance issues and dizziness and arthritis pains and weaknesses. They look at it as, well, I'm going to go to the gym and I'll feel better for that type of stuff, and walking problems, joint problems, all of that stuff, physical therapy can benefit it, correct?
11: Absolutely, 100%. I mean, a lot of my patients are of like above the age of 50, and many of them, my oldest patient right now is 99.
10: Really?
11: Yeah.
10: Wow.
11: Yeah, she's 99, and she's, you know, she's more in for some hip pain and also for some generalized weakness across her body, and she's doing very well. I mean, she's improving. It takes longer to improve at that point, but she is improving. One of the things I like to say to a lot of my folks who are a little bit older in their years is that you tend to underestimate yourself. You are able to improve. It might take a little more time, but you are able to improve. You are able to get stronger. You are able to be more confident in your movement again, especially when it comes to balance or walking in the community, going up and down curbs, up and down stairs, all those kinds of things that you come across in your daily life that someone at my age probably wouldn't think about very much. But for folks, other folks who are struggling with that, it's a challenge every day.
10: Yeah. It's amazing that, you know, you look at three stairs, and you can go up and down them. But some people, it's
11: a problem.
10: It's a problem.
11: Yeah.
10: So I know. You know, like I said, I'm 60 now. You know, I sometimes look at stairs that I don't want. I mean, there's a lot of stairs here.
11: There are confirmed.
10: But yeah, it's great to be able to go to a physical therapist to be able to get that taken care of. So, you know, getting older is a privilege, but
11: it's not for the weak of heart.
10: Yeah, exactly. But none of us get away without aches and pains. Our bodies simply change over time. So as we age, what is the most common physical challenge people are facing? And how can physical therapy actually help them?
11: So I would say you already touched on the balance statistics, and those are, as far as I've known recently, those are pretty accurate. So
10: excellent.
11: Well done.
10: Great. Excellent. All right.
11: But yeah, so falling is definitely always been a hot topic for people as they age. And that's something that is one of the most common things that folks will come in for, is their balance, their gait, their balance, and generalized strengthening. Obviously, different joints will have pain and things like that. But usually people, I would say the biggest thing that people come in for is definitely balance, gait and balance training. And part of that is strength. So we definitely work on that. And part of that is mobility, because a lot of people tend to get weaker or tighter in certain muscle groups. And we figure that out on the first day we assess a majority of the body in those cases, trying to figure out where our deficits are as far as strength goes, and where our imbalances are, and where our like super tight muscles are, things like that. Yeah. And then we use that information and translate it into all these balance exercises and activities that we're trying to improve, and then we translate to function.
10: Yeah, it's a big deal to first of all. Lose that mobility or lose that confidence that, you know, hey, you might not feel anything mentally that you feel any different, but your body is doing something completely different. And it's frustrating. And sometimes you force things that you shouldn't, I would imagine. Mm. And I know I do. And, you know, it's kind of like a chain reaction type of thing. And if you don't have that strength, or you don't have that mobility, or you that as much range as motion. So a little by little, it's kind of like a chain reaction, right? Mm-hmm. You can't really move a little bit, and then you can't move a little bit more, can't move a little bit more, mm-hmm. and before you know it, you're not moving.
11: Right.
10: So it really affects someone's independence, like you said. It's like a chain reaction, correct?
11: Mm-hmm. Yeah, I like to call it the negative spiral. Like you said, you get a little tighter. Some places get a little achy. You tend not to use those achy places because they kind of hurt. And then as it keeps going down and down and down, then eventually, like you said, you don't move nearly as much or as well. And that can get you into trouble. And eventually that can lead to either some sort of other injury or a fall. And like you said, if falling becomes a major thing, because as you get a little bit older, osteoporosis, bone degradation, things like that kick in. So falls become a big deal because when you're younger and you fell, you just get right back up. But as you get older, it can result in broken bones. It can result in different things. And it's a lot scarier.
10: So what about all those things now you see on, you know, Facebook and things like that? They have, because like I've been fixing my back as we've been talking because my posture has been terrible. You know, what are those? Is that nonsense? You know, that thing you put on, you stretch it out, it pulls you back.
11: Oh, you mean like the harness kind of thing that pulls you back?
10: Yeah, I mean, is that something that is, are those things helpful, or is anything like that helpful, or is it not?
11: So I wouldn't say it's completely not helpful. I would say I kind of view those things kind of like a brace for your ankle, for example.
10: Okay.
11: Like it's something that kind of can support you or reteach your body positioning. But if you use it for too long, well, basically what's supposed to hold you there is your muscles. And so if you just rely on that fully, your muscles aren't going to be forming up and result and kind of resulting as a natural way of supporting you in that position. So using that in the very beginning, like if you wanted to get your body and kind of used to that positioning, that could work. That could be helpful potentially. But you want to retrain your muscles at the same time to hold you, that you hold yourself there, loosen up certain muscles, strengthen certain muscles to keep your body there. So not necessarily harmful, but it definitely has its place maybe, but that's about it.
10: Yeah. Well, I know somebody that may have bought one. Yeah, it's me. It's me. I tried it.
11: What'd you think?
10: But I don't know. I mean, I don't think I use it enough. You know, just like anything else, right? It feels real good, but I forget to put it on, so... but you're right. It's going to take your place, right? It's like a brace.
11: It's like a brace. Yeah, you can't rely on it forever, but it can kind of reteach you your body in the beginning where you want it to be.
10: Yeah. When something comes in the mail like that, my wife's like, "What did you buy now?" But yeah, I mean, I was just wondering if it actually, that doesn't work. That doesn't work, you know? So it's good to know that it may help.
11: It wasn't a complete waste of money.
10: Yeah, good. Good.
11: Yeah.
10: Good. So, exactly, a complete waste of money, because God knows

0: want to leave what they've worked for their whole life, and they don't want to be a bother for everyone. So they receive nursing home care, but they're at home, and it's called CFI Choices for Independence. So do you deal with any of that type of training? Do you do outside sourcing, outside therapies, or is it always in-house?
1: So for our clinic specifically, it is outpatient. So people do come to us, specifically. Yeah, right. So, okay. So no outsourcing from me, but right. There are plenty of organizations in the area that do that.
0: Right, yeah. Right. I just didn't know if that was part of your thing.
1: Not specifically, no.
0: No.
1: I do have some patients who have trouble with mobility, and they have someone bring them to outpatient PT because they think it's more valuable for them to get out of the house and be challenged more in a setting that has more equipment. Because sometimes when you're going to someone's house, you have to bring your equipment with you, and mm-hmm. sometimes that can be challenging and limiting in a way. So not usually. Yeah, we'll say.
0: Yeah. Well, but you give them an action plan to be homework, right?
1: Absolutely.
0: If they have to continue stretching or have mm-hmm. to continue doing stuff.
1: Yep, absolutely. Home exercise program is day one, and it grows until graduation day, and then we talk about the plan for maintaining after as well.
0: So you can you tell if they're doing it or not?
1: Oh, absolutely.
0: Oh, yeah. So if I came in and like, you're doing those exercises, yep, but you could tell if I wasn't doing them.
1: Yeah, there are signs sure.
0: Okay. Yeah. All right. Well, you heard that, right? You can't pull one over on Ross, and I wouldn't do that. I'd do exactly what you said.
1: Of course,
0: I'm telling you right now.
1: Yeah, consistency is key. Remember,
0: that's right.
1: Yeah,
0: and trust the process.
1: Trust the process.
0: But like I said, people aren't training for marathons. They're just training for or everyday life, right? Wanting to keep living. So how does how does staying active through physical therapies improve anybody's life, but a senior's independence and quality of life? How would that improve them for physical therapy?
1: So usually when people come in, with whatever they're coming in for, we always ask them what their goals are. And so it's very goal oriented, always function based. So when it comes to someone who might be a little bit lower level, then it might be just like you said, they don't want to go to a nursing home and they don't want to be a burden for anybody else. So maybe it's being independent in their home or like independent managing their home. So like going up and down stairs, getting in and out of chairs without help or without their hands and things like that. Being able to stoop down, be able to do any type of cleaning around the house, be able to do yard work, be able to do all that kind of stuff that they want to be able to do by themselves so they don't have to rely on other people for it. So that kind of thing. And then also just like community ambulation in general. So like going to the grocery store, like do they have to walk up and down a curb? Do they have to drive and transfer in and out of the car? Like all those different things we can work on in physical therapy.
0: So what is, do you have that type of stuff there?
1: I have.
0: Like simulation type of thing?
1: I don't have like an actual replica of a car or anything like that, but we can be creative with the equipment we have. Most of my equipment is equipment that can challenge anybody who of all ages, really. I have enough equipment to challenge athletes. Like we have turf in the clinic and things like that, sled, like we have squat rack, we have things like that, boxes and things like that. But for the folks who are of a little bit older, who are trying to work on balance, we have foam pads, we got foam beams, we got hurdles, we got all sorts of different types of things to challenge balance. And we got steps. We got basically everything that you can think of to be creative with to kind of recreate those motions and translate it to those motions. But also we would, we do this a lot, especially with the nicer weather. We go outside, we practice on the curb, we go outside, we practice getting in and out of the car together, trying to get it as comfortable as possible and like as smooth as possible and easy and pain-free. Yeah. So we'll do all of that.
0: Yeah, how apprehensive is our people when they start to do that? I mean, it's kind of awkward to be able to, okay, we're going to go outside and we're going to get in and out of the car. I mean, how do you gain someone's confidence like that?
1: So day one is very important when you're coming with a new patient coming into the clinic. Day one is always a bit of a longer day, a longer session. We get to know you. We get to know the condition, like what you're dealing with, what your goals are. We do a bunch of different measurements and things like that. We work on the specific body parts, like massage things out. Basically, we're building rapport that first day and coming up with our plan.
0: Yeah.
1: So a lot of discussion happens that first day, like figuring out what our goals are, where we're going with it,

0: and what we want to accomplish. And then over time, obviously, we don't just jump outside the first visit. Yeah, we'll build up to that. Like, we start in the clinic. We usually start off with more table-oriented exercises and interventions, manual interventions, massage, things like that, just to get more familiar with it, kind of build up the muscles from a foundational standpoint. And then we move away from the table as quickly as we can, because moving away from the table and starting to do more of those bigger motions tends to be a lot more functional. And so we move towards more of those functional movements. And once we're more comfortable with that, you know, we slowly and appropriately challenge people. I would never make someone do something that I didn't think they could do, obviously.
1: Yeah, let's do a backflip.
0: Yeah, exactly. I don't think that doesn't make much sense for your goal. And also, I think that would hurt someone. So yeah.
1: I've always wanted to learn how to do a backflip.
0: Honestly, me too, but I never learned.
1: Yeah. Looks easy.
0: Yeah. Like, when somebody knows how to do it, it looks easy. Yeah.
1: Oh, my God. I had this great question. No, I can't remember it. So let me ask you something else. I know when I deal with a lot of seniors or anybody for that matter, because we do more than just senior insurance. Sometimes you have to educate or speak with family members or caregivers,
0: mm-hmm.
1: and they're in play in helping seniors or anybody, right, succeed during physical therapy. How do you incorporate that, or what do you do? Do you get somebody that comes in? Do you say, okay, let's bring your husband, your wife, your mm-hmm. family, daughter in to teach you how to do this stuff? Do you incorporate that type of stuff?
0: Yeah, absolutely. For example, I had a patient who, or I still treating, a patient she's 87, and I've been treating her for her ankle. She's had ankle pain. And she's a couple exercises that would be a lot easier to do with two people, mm-hmm. Like as opposed to like anchoring to certain things with a TheraBand and things like that. It's someone holding it is a lot simpler to do. So we had her husband come in and we taught her, we practiced together with her husband about how to hold certain things and do certain things for different exercises. And now they do them together at home. So yeah, there is that level. And then there's also caregivers. Like you said, I have a patient who's a high level cerebral palsy. He's been in a power wheelchair since he's been in a regular wheelchair since he was born, essentially. Not mm-hmm. born, but like when he was very young.
1: Right.
0: And so the caregiver comes in and we do exercises all together and things like that. So she can incorporate these things at home. She like teach her how to stretch them out, because cerebral palsy has a lot of tightness, and spasticity is the word that they use, but basically it has a lot of restriction with the mobility of his limbs. And so teaching her how to stretch those out appropriately and things like that. So we always have encouraged people to come in when it's appropriate to teach and make sure they can do these things on their own.
1: What happens if you have somebody like that and you realize that they're not going to be able to do it? Do you have any type of like a plan of action to be able to get some help for them, or say, you know what, we really need to speak with somebody else so you can get some family member or something? Or if a hospital sent you a patient and they diagnose one thing that you have to fix or help, but you see something else, how do you go about making that adjustment?
0: I
1: guess it was two questions.
0: Yeah, for the first part of that question. So as far as like, are you saying like, as far as like getting a caregiver for home, like encourage, like showing them where to go for that?
1: Yeah, yeah. I mean, you have like resources that you like, you have somebody that comes in.
0: Yeah.
1: To learn. You're like, maybe you say, maybe John's going to be able to help you.
0: Right. So either that, if they do have someone in their life that would be able to do that, then that's perfect. I also have some recent connections of local groups. Honestly, I'm forgetting the names off the top of my head, but there are local groups that do in like home care, that do go in as a caregivers, and we can kind of go over what they would help them out with as far as exercises go, and kind of been able to encourage them if that's one route that they wanted to go. If they wanted more care help at home, that's one route we can go. And then what was the second part of the question?
1: If you have somebody that came from the hospital and
0: one diagnosis
1: and then starting, right, and you're like, oh well, you're going to need a little more care because it's a knee, but really it's a hip,
0: gotcha,
1: or back or whatever it is that's causing it, right? Sometimes it's not always the knee or the whatever it is, the
0: right.
1: end result.
0: Mm-hmm.
1: So
0: This is a common thing in PT, actually. So say I get a referral for someone's knee.
1: Yeah.
0: And it's pretty clear that they have some hip involvement. So generally speaking, this is something in PT across the board that many physical therapists will do. You're not just a knee problem. You're actually a whole person, believe it or not. That's crazy.
1: Yeah.
0: So we always treat up and down the chain. So we do assess joints higher and lower, because if we can medically show that it's affecting your current symptoms that you're feeling, because sometimes you have referral pain down your leg from your back, and sometimes you have hip pain that's causing, manifesting more as knee pain and things like that. And so those body parts, even with that diagnosis, we're able to connect the two, then we're able to kind of treat all of it. However, if it's something that is notably different, like say that someone's really dealing with poor posture and neck pain, and they were sent to me for their knee, for Medicare specifically.
1: That's all right.
0: Yeah, sorry. Bump the mic. With Medicare specifically, you technically do need a referral for the body part. So how that would work on my end is I encourage people to I usually give people some things to manage their neck pain and like as far as part of their home exercise program in the meantime, and then I would work on their knee and until the knee is in a better point. And then I would transition over and basically have them go back to the doctor, talk about their neck pain, get a new referral for the neck, and then transition care to the neck. And so, like, we just kind of continue with a new episode of care, just kind of just focusing on a new part.
1: Is there a typical or almost like, okay, it's going to be 3 months of rehab, or is there a an estimate, right? There has to be. So what is the time limit, or what is the estimate for someone? Look, is this going to be
0: like
1: 3 months,
0: yeah,
1: right? Or 6 months, 3 days a week? What are some of the cares, the action? What is the, how do you go about that?
0: So basically on day one, a physical therapist will assess you day one. And based on what we find, our findings and things like that, it really comes down to, you know, how severe your pain is and how many impairments you might have strength-wise, mobility-wise, things like that. And then we kind of we talk about the plan together. So basically, I'll make an initial plan, say like someone comes in and I say, well, yeah, I really think that we're going to do like, we'll just keep it simple. We'll do 2 times a week for 8 weeks. And I really think at that point, you're going to be in a much better spot. Theoretically, like we schedule them out for 2 times for 8 weeks. Theoretically, if we needed to, we could extend the care, because as long as it's medically necessary, Medicare will cover it.
1: Right.
0: And so based on my documentation and notes, I can always do that if someone continues to need more care. And then if someone's feeling really good 4 weeks in, then we can start to dwindle down to 1 time a week or things like that, or we can graduate on to a home exercise program. It really comes down to how the patient is feeling.
1: Yeah.
0: So if they bounce back a lot quicker, that's fantastic. That's the whole goal. The goal is for you to not be here. Yeah.
1: Yeah. Well, I mean, that's why I think that's very difficult, right, for you, because yeah, if they're feeling better. Maybe,
0: that's the point.
1: Right. But I mean, maybe it should be another week or 2 weeks, right? How do you know what I'm saying? Like like you said, you got a 8 week thing and they're like great after three, and it's like, oh,
0: that's
1: four.
0: Perfect.
1: It's like, great.
0: The only thing that you have to be careful of is the PT, as far as like patient care. For me, patients always come first. So if they're truly recovered and they're doing really well after 3 weeks of care, that's fantastic. I'll check in with them 2 weeks later, just give them a call to make sure they're still doing okay. And if they are, perfect. Then hopefully I never have to see them for that body part again. Because ideally they're happy and healthy and not in my clinic. That's the whole point.
1: Well,
0: but if I'm like not really sure, they're feeling a lot better, but I'm not really sure, then usually I'll have them continue for a couple more weeks, still working on progressing things, just to make sure it's not just like a good week and then they're gonna the next week they'll come back, be like, oh, I'm in pain again. Like it wasn't just like not a fluke. That's not the right thing. Not the right word. But basically,
1: no,
0: sometimes people feel a little bit better, and then but it's not a permanent change. I want to make sure it's a permanent change.
1: Yeah, yeah. How many times have you had a somebody call you, tell you, I feel worse after you adjusted my knee? I mean, usually when somebody does something you work a knee or something for therapy, mm-hmm. it's natural for you to have soreness and
0: correct.
1: Things like that.
0: Yeah, I always preface. So I've learned over my career that it's always good to educate ahead of time because especially if it's somebody who's been a little bit more sedentary or stationary, like you said, we were talking about that negative spiral earlier.
1: Right.
0: If they've been sedentary for a while and they're just returning to doing some exercises, even if they're foundational, simple exercises, it's going to feel very strenuous for their body. So just like educating them ahead of time, like this is probably going to be, these muscles are going to be sore. Mm-hmm. If I've been stretching this out, this joint might be a little bit sore after. So you can expect that. This is what you can do to help with that soreness in the meantime and manage it, and it will get better. It's like returning to the gym for the first time in a while. After that first workout, you're really sore. It takes a few days to recover or a week to recover, and then the next time you do it takes like 2 days to recover. It's much better. Your body adapts. It just takes some time.
1: Yeah. Right. I'm in that 2 day right now.
0: Yeah.
1: I'm in that two day. Relating it to me, let's see, how many years ago was this? Over 10 years ago, heart attack. I was in a coma for a while.
0: Oh.
1: And when I came out of the coma, amazing to think about it now, but it was 10 days or 11 days. But when I came out of it, I had to learn things all over again.
0: Mm-hmm.
1: So it's amazing to me that, okay, yeah, I was 48 years old, right? So 12 years, right? I just did the math. and it was 11 days. And I couldn't pick up a fork or a cup or mm-hmm. anything. It was like, I couldn't do it. So it's amazing. And my point was I've done it for 48 years and 10 days wipes it all out. So I can't imagine if it's 20 days or what triggered that thought was you said sedentary as well, so because obviously that's what I am, right? Or that's what that person is. How quickly does that set in? Like if I was in a coma for only 4 days, maybe I'd be okay, right? I mean, like, is there like if your body stays still like that type of stuff for a certain amount of time?
0: So I'm not 100% sure on the coma situation specifically. That's definitely more of a slightly more advanced medical situation. But when it comes to, say, someone ends up in the hospital for a fall or some sort of injury, and they're laid up in the hospital for 1 or 2 days. If they don't move in the hospital for 1 or 2 days, or like for, we'll say 2 days, they don't move in the hospital for 2 days, they're going to feel notably weaker when they walk out of that room. And one thing I really like to say is our bodies were made to move. So if we're not doing basic daily exercising or not even exercising, even just walking around daily, we are using our muscles to an extent. So if you're just stationary and just sitting in a hospital bed for 2 days or even 4 days laid up in a coma or 11 like you were, that's a lot of muscle mass loss and also just like natural skills that you've built up that kind of go out the window, which is really crazy to think about. As far as like when it comes to normal day to day, usually it takes 1 week to lose and 2 weeks to gain. That's kind of what we say. So if you don't do any exercise for a week, you're gonna start to lose those muscular gains that you created. But it takes more weeks basically to make those gains back. So the best thing to do is to stay consistent with it and do it ahead of time.
1: Yeah.
0: Easier said than done, but yeah.
1: Well, you're right. I mean, every day I get up, every day I go to bed with the thought that I'm getting up an hour or so earlier so I can start working out better, right? And a lot of times it doesn't happen. So
0: it's hard.
1: It's not it's not an easy thing. Easier said than done.
0: Easier
1: said than done. But trust the process. So
0: exactly. There you go. Got some catchphrases today.
1: Yeah. Easier said. Yeah. Exactly. Although if my wife was here, she messes up those sayings and phrases that I said I'm going to do a whole show on the stuff she gets completely backwards. And she's just, I should have wrote it down because she just said something the other day and I was laughing. She goes, "You're not going to tell anybody on the air." And I'm like, "I am." But now I can't remember what it is.
0: I'm sure it'll come back.
1: Oh, yeah. I definitely will. Or she'll say it again. She'll definitely say it again. But what is the, some of your greatest, I guess, success stories, right?
0: Oh, okay.
1: And, you know, we're almost out of time, so I'd like to get something like that from you. What are you most like? I'm sure you're proud of many things, but what is one of your best ones?
0: Oh man, that's a great question. I mean, greatest success story. Let's see.
1: I mean, you deal with like strokes and things like that. I mean, and that's why I was saying, you know, I lost everything, right? You mm-hmm. get somebody with a stroke,
0: okay,
1: and they can't do anything. Like, how bad do you get somebody, or how in need does somebody do you get at your place?
0: So it really does depend. It's a super wide variety, but the lowest level patients that come in tend to be someone who are post-op or someone who is, if they're having trouble walking, they haven't walked in a while, but their goal is to walk. Maybe they come in with an assistive device like a walker, and they're really trying to shed off the assistive device altogether. I have had patients in the past who have been using a walker for some time, and they really, really wanted to get back to walking without an assistive device. Mm-hmm. They feel like, because some people feel a little embarrassed to use an assistive device, which is something that people face, and some people really don't like it. And so I have had patients in the past, and my greatest success story is, I can't think of any specific thing that stands out right now, but my greatest success story is any patient that achieves their goal when they come into PT.
1: Yeah, I didn't mean to put you on the spot
0: no,
1: there, but
0: okay.
1: I didn't know. They're like, oh, I can never walk again. And they're like, hey, you know.
0: there have been some people who have had surprising results for sure in the past.
1: Yeah,
0: and they've done much better than I anticipated they even would, because of what the imaging has said and things like that. Actually, that makes me think of one guy. There was one guy whose shoulder was so messed up. His bicep was torn. He had like one rotator cuff muscle attached, and he could do everything pain-free by the end except this motion. He couldn't do this motion. It was just floppy that way, but every other motion he could do. And it was bonkers how his body adapted. Even though he had very limited musculature actually attached, his body had compensated so much that he was able to function with his shoulder, even though most of it wasn't attached. But I've also had plenty of people, like I was just saying, how they've been able to work hard, very hard, and they're very motivated to achieve their goal, but they've been able to get rid of the walker, be able to get rid of the cane, and be able to function in their day-to-day life, go up and down stairs, get up and out, in and out, up and down out of the chair, take showers safely, you know, do everything that they wanted to do, and go visit their family, play with their grandkids, and they've been able to do all that, and they've achieved those goals.
1: So now, someone that doesn't have a doctor note or a prescription, they can come to you, correct?
0: They can, except not Medicare. Medicare does require a referral from a doctor.
1: Right. But I mean, like, if somebody ever wanted to just like I'm my knee's hurting and I'm going to see Ross, could I do that with your place, or it's got to be a medical thing?
0: You can, but you can definitely do that, but you would have to have private insurance for that. So like Blue Cross Blue Shield, for example, Anthem does not require a doctor referral to come see a physical therapist.
1: Mm-hmm.
0: So say you had Blue Cross Blue Shield, you can just call us up and be like, my knee hurts, when can I be seen? And we can get you scheduled and still bill through your insurance.
1: And what if they didn't go through insurance? Could they just self-pay?
0: They could do self-pay. Yes, okay. That is correct.
1: Well, you know what? Why don't you tell us how to get in touch with you?
0: Okay.
1: That would be important.
0: That's an important one, yeah.
1: Yeah.
0: So the best way to get in touch with us is, number one, is calling the clinic. The clinic number is 603-314-8175. You can call us at any hour, any time of the week, even on the weekend, and even you leave a message with your name and your information. We'll get back to you first thing. You can just call, give us a call, and we can set you up right then and there with a time, and then depending on what your insurance requires, we can help you go through that process. Another thing is local doctor's offices are very familiar with us, and they have our fax number. So if you are like, hey, you know, you said I needed PT, I know this place on Amherst Street called Ivy Rehab, and I think I'd like to go try it out, or I'd like to go see Ross there. They'll fax your referral right over to us, and we'll get it basically same day, and we'll give you a call right when we get it, and we have it in our fax queue. There
1: excellent.
0: You go.
1: Excellent. Yeah, Yeah, I'm glad I remembered that. You know, that's kind of an important thing. I like to bring you on, but I also like, you know, I want you to be able to tell everybody how to get you. So, unfortunately, we are out of time. I see, I told you, time's going to go by real
0: quick. It goes quick. It
1: goes real quick. So, I'd like to thank my guest, once again, Ross Cressman, clinical director and partner at physical therapist, right, at Ivory Rehabilitation Network, and for joining us and sharing a lot of information and some valuable information. So remember, getting older doesn't mean you have to stop moving. And, you know, it's not just my seniors, okay? Everybody's got to be moving, including me. You might have to develop a plan for me. I don't know, after the show. But if you have any questions, please reach out to Ross at the Ivory Rehab. He, I'm sure, will be more than willing to assist you and tell you how to go about getting help. So that's it for us right now. And again, as always, this is Perry Cataldo, and this is the Perry Cataldo Show from Choice Benefits. And remember, everyone, health is wealth.

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1: This is Ben Biskovich, owner of Heal Strong for Life, concierge physical therapy and personal training, here with your healthy moment. If you're over 50, your news feed is likely dominated by articles on wellness and longevity. I guess it's better than the reverse home mortgage and erectile dysfunction ads while beginning in a few years. A weak grip strength is not only associated with physical disability and frailty, but is a better predictor of dying early from all kinds of diseases, including heart disease. Recent studies have shown that grip strength to be a better indicator of heart health and risk of heart attack than blood pressure. So what's going on? Basically, grip strength is an easy, fast, inexpensive, safe way to test your overall upper body strength. We're not counting push-ups or pull-ups or testing your one rep max in the bench press or squat. Simply squeeze this $30 to $50 tool called a dynamometer as hard as you can to register the amount of pounds of force you can produce. Then we can correlate that with age and gender norms to see if you are at increased or decreased risk for premature death. That doesn't mean that squeezing a tennis ball to improve your grip strength is going to make you live longer. In fact, it'll probably just give you lateral epicondylitis. I've seen a few posts from influencers recommending holding on a chin-up bar as hanging there as long as you can. This is double stupid. Hanging from a chin-up bar is going to stretch out your shoulder ligaments and pinch your rotator cuff, leading to instability and pain. However, if you have the strength to pull yourself up at least 10% to engage your biceps, posterior deltoid, shoulder blades, and back muscles, that makes all the difference. It takes the stress off your ligaments and rotator cuff and puts it where you want it, on your muscles. 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It's simple. 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

0: Hello again, it's Cody from the Nashville Community Music School, and you haven't surmised already, it's summer! 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
4: 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Be sure to like us on Facebook and you'll get notified of all our live upcoming guests. And of course, we're always looking for wonderful guests on Wicked Healthy Radio. And boy, folks have forwarded some great names and contacts, and it'll be an interesting fall because we've already booked out till November. So we are way ahead of the game. Because again, folks have really stepped up and come forward and said, "Hey, I think this will be a good person." A shout out to my friend Sue Nordimo, guest number one. That would be 5 years, 6 years ago, and she goes to the BNI meetings or all those meetings. So she has a lot of contacts. So she has shifted a lot of folks to Wicked Healthy Radio. Yes, and a shout out to the Rutkowski family. We had a lovely weekend camping. Thank you to the weather. It was amazing. And yes, with the grandbabies, want babies anymore, the grand monkeys, we were at Seven Maples. I think it was Hancock, New Hampshire. And boy, did they have a blast. Now that we don't have to watch them every second because they're not toddlers, it is so much better, so much fun. Anyway, yeah, so they learned a lot. My brother-in-law taught them how to build a perfect fire. And then he doesn't bring out the match. He has the flamethrower to start it. They were flabbergasted. It was like, "Did you see that?" Yeah, they loved it. Oh my goodness. Anyway, so we have two wise women here today. We have Pam Richardson, Money Mastery with Pam. Pam, how are you?
5: Great.
4: You're living today.
5: Can you hear me okay?
4: I can.
5: Okay, good.
4: Let me see.
5: It's a good day.
4: It's a good day. I can hear you. Yes.
5: Okay, good.
4: Yeah. So what's your best summer vacation? Like,
5: well, I just came off of it. I turned 65 in December, which was not summer, and came up with a lot of ideas for how to celebrate that. And so I purchased a week at York Beach, and I invited family and friends to come visit, and it was one of our best vacations, so much so that the people who own the house have invited us back, and now my husband will be picking up the tab for the summer vacation.
4: Very nice.
5: So, yeah, it was just, we walked to Nubble Light, and I just took my chair, I put it out on the rocks, and just, it was, you know, that's where my soul gets spoken to, is the ocean. And it's time to let my soul
4: float.
5: I don't know what. Do something.
4: Well, happy birthday.
5: Why, thank you.
4: I'm sure I probably said that a while ago, but yeah, happy birthday to you. That's right. Wow, that was a great idea.
5: Yeah. Yeah, wow. It was a fluke. It was either going to be well received or it was going to be a flop.
4: So, what did the invitation say?
5: Oh, it didn't say.
4: Oh,
5: it just
4: be here at this time.
5: Well, I worked with my daughter. I said, you know, we have the opportunity to have this house. It's what I want to do, whether you show up or not. What week would work for you? And she told me the week that worked, and from there. It was very impromptu. We didn't have a lot of energy coming into the week for the last few months. So we just randomly said to a couple of friends, hey, look, we're in New York. You want to come over? And 2 minutes later, they were there.
4: Oh.
5: You know, and it was just so good, impromptu, and being together with family and creating memories for those. We have four littles. We have two grandchildren who are 3 and 6. And then we have two cousins who are 6 and 9. And so it was important for me to have the cousins get together and, you know, get to know Harvey and I better and create memories. And I think we did that successfully.
4: Hopefully you took a lot of pictures.
5: We did.
4: Yeah. Excellent.
5: Yeah, wow. Thanks for asking.
4: All right. And our wise woman number two is Sue Holmes.
6: Hi.
4: Sue, my pal through the church, Parish of the Resurrection. We are sopranos in the choir together. We have the summer off, so no singing in church in the summer. Something to say about that. I don't know what that is, though. Anyway, how are you?
6: Living the dream.
4: You're living the dream. And what is your best summer plan?
6: Well, you know, it's funny. It's changed over the years. When the kids were small, we would go tent camping, and that lasted until the time that it was pouring rain at 4 in the morning, and we had to
4: dig out the French drain.
6: I don't want to do this anymore. So when we moved to New Hampshire, my husband was doing a lot of traveling, and the last thing he wanted to do
4: was set up a tent at night,
6: or was to go anywhere.
4: Okay,
6: so we put a pool in the backyard. So the summers were at home,
4: at your
6: basically.
4: House.
6: So. Summertime wasn't a time to get away. It was kind of the time to enjoy the weather and whatever. I did go up to Rye Beach to meet a friend last week, and it was wonderful.
5: Beautiful.
6: So if we were going to take trips or whatever, it was always in the fall.
4: Mm-hmm. Oh, there you go.
6: So summer was really kind of laid back and just chill.
4: That's great. So staying home. That's what my parents did because they had 5 kids. Where do you take 5 kids? And so they put a pool in the backyard.
5: I was going to say to the grandparents.
4: To the grandparents, exactly. So they put a pool in the backyard.
6: Oh,
4: and
6: I did
4: that's
6: forget.
4: What we did.
6: I did forget. I'll soon they forget. When the kids were, they were all, I would say, between 7 and 15 or whatever. We used to rent a big house in Seabrook. Right on the ocean. And we all went and we just all pitched in. And that was a great time.
4: Mm-hmm.
6: What we found out, though, as the kids got older, the temperature of the water bothered them.
4: Oh,
6: it was too cold.
4: Okay.
6: So as they got older, they were spending more time in this house. Rather me, I'm at the beach at 9 o'clock and come in at, you know, whatever. And then I finally said, I'm spending all this money so they can sit in the house. And that, nope. That was the end of that.
4: Yes. That's what we're doing this year in a couple of weeks. So the whole family's going out to Western Mass, and we're all going to meet there. And I'll let you know how that goes.
5: We're going to have a great time.
4: We're going to have a great time. Yes. With the littles, the grand littles.
6: Yeah.
4: And my son drives up from Virginia with his wife, and we're just going to hang. We've done it in Alton Bay the last couple of years, but that adds like a 3-plus-hour trip from Virginia, where they're coming up from. So we're going to do it a little differently this year, and I'll let you know how that goes. So,
6: yeah.
4: But we're all going to be in the same house. Before we had separate cottages, so we're all going to be in the same house. Yeah, so that will be... Good luck with that. Yes. Yeah.
6: Just make sure you have a dishwasher. We didn't have a dishwasher.
4: This is a big grasshopper. As he'll probably go, what? Oh, my goodness. So we are working through our book, which we've decided that we would... the host decided that we could kind of go through this very this book that has sold millions of copies, very popular book, had millions of copies. And it's called You Are a Badass, How to Stop Doubting Your Greatness and Start Living an Awesome Life by Jen Sincero. And she's written a bunch of other books. But anyway, so it's kind of been fun. It's kind of guided some of our conversation over the last few months. And we were doing one chapter at a time, but I think there's like 39 chapters, so we decided that we're going to do more than one chapter. I didn't realize that each chapter was like 4 pages. Right. And what we just talked about was that each chapter she really just touches on a topic. It's really up to us to kind of go much more in depth on this topic. So chapter 5 is Self-Perception is a Zoo. And she takes a quote from her friend. And it says, I'm okay, I'm not okay. It's just as easy to believe we're awesome as it is to believe that we are a giant sucking thing. So I think part of what I understood from this is that we really, our self-perception is so different than what other people think or say about us. Mm-hmm. And I find that so off-putting, I guess. I don't even know if that's the right word. So confusing. I guess that would be my word. So confusing for me. Because I have this perception. Well, first of all, I do have the misperception. I will out myself right now. I do have the misperception that I am not as tiny as I am. So Sue's laughing. But like, see what I'm saying? Like, if you line up 100 women, all 100 women, I am smack dab in the middle, in my mind.
6: Yeah, right. In my mind.
4: The show's not about me, Sue, but I'm throwing myself out there. In my mind. No, I'm teasing you. In my mind. So that is a misperception. I am part of the zoo, I guess.
5: But then I bet people don't perceive you as being small. My sister-in-law is about your size, and I have always thought of her as being comparable to me. Mm-hmm. And then we're together, and I'm like, wow, she's a peanut. What was I thinking? But it's like you walk, what's that saying? You walk strong and carry a big stick or something? Yeah,
4: hopefully. Yeah. Yes. To your point, when I was a nursing instructor, I had all, of course, being a nursing instructor, you get to know your students fast and quickly and whatever. And there's one student, he was struggling along the way, and he came with a little bit of a history from the other instructors. So, I mean, I was on it. You know, I had four eyes on him, and I got in the elevator with him, just he and I in the elevator, and he looks at me and he said, wow. He said, I really never thought that you were this tight. He said, I thought you were big. I go, well, I am big because I got all the power. he was like flabbergasted. I'm like, I have heels on too. So, well, not heel, you know, like bigger shoes, platform shoes, like back in the day. So that's my first and that's a pretty obvious one, I think. Exactly. So yes, I definitely feel taller than I am. So that's my misperception. But if you asked people to describe me, I don't know if people would say, you know, I don't know what they would say first, not to describe or, you know, what am I like? So in terms of self-perception.
5: Well, I identified with the very short chapter.
4: The very three pages. Yes.
5: You know, I think people spend so much time being concerned about how they're going to be perceived, you know, that they don't do things with their lives that they want to.
4: Mm-hmm.
5: That you did not suffer from that, Julie.
4: I did not suffer
5: from that. That's awesome. I bet you are a minority.
4: I'm the oldest child of five, so I kind of... There was no room for, that's right.
5: Debate.
4: Right. It's a survival skill.
5: Take charge. Right.
4: It's a survival skill. Exactly. Yes. And, you know, when my mother realized that there was going to be five tiny daughters, because we're all within, like, inches of each other, she made it fairly clear that we would have to I'm going to fight in air quotes.
5: Pecking order.
4: And there's a pecking order. But we would all have added challenges. Okay. And, you know, and how we dealt with being tiny was, you know.
5: Were you all tiny?
4: I was the smallest, yes. And then my sisters are only a few inches taller than I am. Hmm. Mm-hmm. Yes. So, but the show's not about me.
5: Okay.
4: So it's about your deceptions.
5: I call that delusion.
4: Your delusions.
5: Delusions of grandeur.
4: Yes. What do you think? Sue, you're on.
6: What's the question?
4: What's the question? What do you think the perception that you have of yourself that other people don't have of you?
6: Well, I don't know what other people think of me.
4: Did you ask them?
6: What do you think of me?
4: Well, first of all, you're nurse. Yeah. I know. Oh, boy. Oh, boy. Pam's like, oh, boy, we're on the radio. Here we go.
6: Here we go.
4: Yeah. I think you are.
6: See, it's not easy.
4: It's not easy being Sue. It's not easy. I think that you are solid in your convictions. And she's laughing already, see? And I think that you have a very strong center, very strong core. I don't think you doubt yourself much. How am I doing?
5: That would be a godsend.
6: It would be a godsend. It really would be a godsend. I think pieces of that are on. Mm-hmm. I don't think it's not 100% there, but I'm more or less comfortable with who I am. And I guess I don't want other people to think that I am bossy, maybe, or that I want it my way, you know.
4: But do you?
6: Controlling. it depends. If you can convince me that your way is better, then I'll listen to you. Mm-hmm. But I don't do stupidity well. Mm-hmm. I don't.
4: Pam's, Pam's dying over here.
5: I went into a place to get a cup of coffee over the weekend, and I looked at the girl, and I had like $7 on me, so I needed to know how much the coffee cost. She looked at me and she goes, "Not much." I'm sitting there thinking, I won't say what I was thinking, but you talk about stupidity. I'm like, I got in the car. I'm like, well, idiotic behavior is
6: trying to watch somebody count out change.
5: Just count out the change.
4: That's a hard one.
6: I don't do that well.
5: Mm-hmm. Oh my God.
4: It's pretty
6: patient. That's called patience. That's patient. I don't have a lot of patience. Okay. I could not have been a teacher for very long, and I couldn't have been a psych nurse. Because it's like I would be saying, "Come on, get a grip."
4: Oh my! That's why you're the ER nurse.
6: That was right.
4: Yeah, you were the ER nurse, and I was the psych nurse for some part of my
6: career. But I have a soft side too, because I was a breast care nurse.
4: That's right.
6: So I think I have a.
4: Well, that's when you were more grown up.
6: Well, they were within the close parts. They went from one to the other.
4: Mm-hmm.
6: But I think there's a very soft side in here that maybe doesn't come out a whole lot. I cry easily.
4: Do you?
6: Oh, movies and situations and animals.
4: Animals.
6: I'm real wuss.
4: So that's why you get a lot on your on your feed on, you know, the animal suffering, and you send them money. They've got your numbers. Ask AI or ask your computer. The algorithm is soft.
5: Or just talk near your phone and it'll show up.
4: Isn't that creepy?
5: Oh,
4: that's another. That's another whole show. Oh my gosh, that is true.
6: That is scary.
4: All right, so now you're on, Pam.
5: For what?
4: The perception. So, what do you think that people perceive? How do they perceive you differently than what you, than how you perceive yourself?
5: Well, I think for me, there's. I don't know how people would perceive me.
6: Right.
5: You know, I know that I have asked, because when you're in business, you are the face of the business. Mm-hmm. You have to ask people what they see your attributes being, you know. So I know my sense of humor is often something that will be told to me, but do they see the insecure? Like, I'm pretty driven in my passions. Mm-hmm. I think that's safe. Like, my little grandson had a t-shirt on. I'm like, where did you get that? It said, "Shuck the patriarchy." I'm like, I want that. You know, so I'm pretty driven in my convictions. But I don't know that I always have been. I think I've been an open receptacle, a chameleon. You know, like, what do you want me to be, Julie? What do you want me to be, Sue? Ooh. And now I could care less because this is me and you either take me or you leave me. And you know what? Not everybody out there are my customers and I don't want to work with you.
4: Okay.
5: Mm-hmm. You know, it's just we get to, I don't know if we get to a certain age or I really wish that, you know, and I did make a comment about, well, this would be all well and good. I want to see if I wrote it down. It doesn't look like I did, but a lot of her stuff is really important. And it, oh, so she's talking. I don't know what I'm talking about. Anyway, what I wish is that if a 20-year-old me had read this book, I would have had the guts and the backbone to implement it. And I don't think I did because I was too busy trying to please everybody else.
4: And that's the basis of her entire book.
5: The basis of the entire book. And the thing is that you are worthy.
4: Mm-hmm.
5: You know, she calls it something different. Oh, right here. We invest everything we've got in believing that we are not good enough.
4: Mm-hmm.
5: And the people that I work with, that shows out in their worthiness.
4: Mm-hmm.
5: I am not worth, and she goes on to talk about it, but not worthy. Like, I like to think that I'm pretty worthy, but we were on vacation in Ireland and we had someone map out our trip. Well, it was a 3-star hotel, so I'm thinking I can show up in jeans and t-shirt and I'll be fine. I'll be dag-nabbed. I walked in the door and I'm like, I don't belong here. You know, so I'm like, oh my God. So I've just reached a new level of not belonging. I'm not good enough to be in this hotel room. I'm like, who booked this place?
6: So, I think you would get a far different response if it wasn't this age group. If they were 20 years younger, so much of this would apply. Mm-hmm. And I can see myself 20, 30, 40 years ago in this. But I think that's one of the good things about getting older.
4: That's right.
6: First of all, you lose your filter.
4: You
6: don't
4: yes.
6: care as much about what people think.
5: Are you sure that's not dementia?
6: Oh, no, please. Please don't go there.
4: Yes, we don't.
5: Okay.
4: It's good.
6: And I forgot what I was going to say.
4: Oh, my Lord.
6: I did.
4: She said, that is great. Now I'm supposed to remember.
6: Where am I?
5: Can we back this tape up?
4: Yeah. John, can you cut this section out? So, you were talking about, you know, 20 years ago,
6: yes.
4: sort of self-actualization.
6: Sure, yeah,
4: like,
6: younger.
4: We couldn't possibly have done, felt as comfortable, you know.
6: And we've lost our filter. I've lost my filter. That's not dementia. It's
4: By choice.
6: By choice.
4: By choice, yeah. Did you lose it, as in I lost it, or that you just let it go?
6: I let it go.
4: Right. And that's also like, I always refer back to Maslow's hierarchy of needs. And I think, and you can apply that to everything, to our country, to ourselves, to our family. I mean, you know, and the top of that, which we're all struggling to get. And unfortunately, in America, many of us have gotten there. Otherwise, I wouldn't be sitting here speaking freely, and Pam and Sue Holmes wouldn't be sitting here. But that we can say that we have reached self-actualization, or reaching towards the highest level that we can by able to lose that filter and able to say, you know what? I don't think, feel, act in this particular way anymore, because I don't have to. I'm not out to impress anyone.
6: Right.
4: Anyone. So.
5: Except for to be a higher version of myself.
4: Better version.
5: Yeah.
4: Yes. Well, no, you're already better. So I like higher.
5: Higher version of myself.
4: Yeah.
5: You know, and I wonder, I don't know if that, for me, because I'm a lifelong learner, I don't know if that will ever change.
4: Yeah, right. Well, you were always learning and growing, because you stop breathing, then you stop learning and growing, right? So,
5: true.
4: So we're
5: some of us stopped at graduation podium, 12th grade.
4: That's, you know? That's right.
5: Yeah.
4: So,
6: I do think too, the little piece of this has to do with where you are in society, financially. It's much easier to get self-actualized if you have the means to pursue the things that you want to pursue. If I'm a poor woman who is living hand to foot, I'm not trying to self-actualize. I'm trying to stay fed and have the lights on.
4: And feed my family.
6: Mm-hmm. So I think some of this depends on your economic status. I feel lucky because I'm in a place now where I'm not rich by any, but I can do pretty much what I want to do.
4: Mm-hmm.
6: Or look at, take oil painting lessons or sing in two choirs or whatever. Mm-hmm. You know, someone that's trying to feed their family on $5 an hour isn't going to.
4: But that's what we move towards, though. I mean, unless you're born, even if you're born into

0: They need that family would do much better if she were home more of the time. But she's, but we have to work. Yeah, you have to work so you can have the $600,000 house in Maryland and the Yukon car in the driveway and fly off to California whenever you want and eat sushi and get takeout. Yes, you can't stay home if you need all those things. And her mother frets over that because she said she could stay home.
1: That's right.
0: But she can't now.
2: Well, it's choices, you know.
1: It's choices. Yeah. That's right.
2: And it could be possible that the woman truly knows herself and knows that she would not be a good at-home mother. Like, I stayed home with my children, but I'm not sure that should have been, because that was just browbeaten into me that mothers stay home, you know. Not sure that was the best for either of us, them or me, you know. So,
1: did you stay home, Sue?
0: I stayed home until my youngest was in junior high, and then I went back. Mm-hmm. That's when I got my nursing degree.
1: Oh, I did not know that. Oh, wow. Yeah. Yes.
0: So I was home until
1: not full time. I worked part time.
0: And then I worked part time 3 to 11.
1: Love favorite shift.
0: Yeah.
1: Mm-hmm. Always
0: the fun shift.
1: Those
0: are
1: fun for you. That's another whole show.
0: That's another whole show.
1: Exactly. Oh my God. So again, this whole part of self-perception and how we perceive ourselves versus how other people perceive ourselves is just so is kind of the basis for how we move forward from this point. And again, well, we all agree that it's age dependent. So if you're younger, you are not going to necessarily be at the point that we are right now, that we can talk freely about the past and things that we've struggled with, or, you know, or came easy for us or didn't. So we all have gifts. We all have gifts to share. And it's how you market yourself, your gifts, that you can, which is rolls into the next chapter, is love the one you are. Love the one you is the name of the chapter. Love the one. And so what are your gifts? What is it that you were born with that you know or feel like that is your ticket to whatever it is that you can do in life? Does that make sense?
2: I don't know.
1: What do you think?
0: It's a bunch of it's a bunch of little things. I don't think any one thing dominates how I operate or want to do, but I think there are pieces of me over here, and pieces that care a lot, pieces that try and be funny, pieces that try and be empathetic. You know, and depending on what the situation is, which one of those is going to arise.
1: So the gift is being able to perceive what the other person needs from you.
0: Yes.
1: Okay. Well, that's a gift.
0: Good thought.
1: Boy, thank you.
2: So I have a lot of thoughts. I think one probably for me is I am empathetic, right? And that sometimes I thought for years I was crazy. I thought there was a part of me that was crazy until I met with a psychic who said to me, "You're not crazy, Pam. You're an empath." Because I take on your feelings. I mean, truly, if you were Fruit Loopy, I'd become Fruit Loopy, you know?
0: That didn't help
2: that I had a father who would often ask you, "What are you, crazy?" Sure, I'll just go down that road. But I wonder, as you were talking, Julie, I wonder, like, I feel like I came into this world with my gifts and they were beaten out of me. And I have to wonder that I look at my daughter's children and I think both her and her husband are nurturing those kids' gifts and they are encouraging them to come out. So I have to wonder if, you know, the different decades don't enlighten and inform how we view our gifts. Just an observation.
1: That's pretty good, Pam.
2: Thank you.
1: So have those
2: put on our boots because it's getting deep in here.
0: I was just gonna say deep.
1: So I know. Would you say that those gifts have reemerged now that you're separated?
2: After 55 years of therapy, I think it's now safe for them to come out, you know? I had to learn to, like she talks about the self-love. Mm-hmm. If I could look in the mirror and say anything but, "God, you need Botox," you know? And there again, she talks about that self-deprecation. Again, that's a strong point for me and for those of you who

0: or into comedy, you might not appreciate it. I like it.
1: That's right.
0: It's all in the book.
1: It's all in the book. Exactly. The book. Yep. She did talk about that.
0: She did.
1: Exactly right.
0: Yeah.
1: Yeah.
0: Yeah. But no, looking in the mirror saying, I love you or any of that, it's taken a lot of, it actually took my granddaughter being born 6 years ago for me to look, for me to make some of those changes.
1: Mm-hmm.
2: I think this is a resignation creeps in. It's like I look in the mirror and say, oh, I got the wrinkles there and all the marionette lines. And it's just, and then, oh, well, okay. Mm-hmm. It's all right. I'm almost 8 years old. What do you expect?
0: I thought who to call for Botox.
1: And you,
0: so I'm not at that resignation point yet.
2: Yeah, I've given into it. It's like a lot easier that way. But I still don't like them.
0: I'll let you know where we can go. Maybe we'll get a group discount.
1: Discount on Botox. That's awesome. Oh, my goodness. Which, of course, made me lose my thought for when you guys started. Oh, my goodness.
2: That's why we interrupt, you know.
1: Is it?
2: Because if we don't interrupt, we forget what it is we were going to say when they're done talking.
1: Of course.
0: That's why I need a pen in my hand.
1: Always.
0: Whenever we work.
1: That's exactly right. So the question is, well, talk about if you had, she calls it a big bag of money. How would you invest in yourself to realize your dream? So you could go the Botox route and get everything enhanced and then be a completely reemerged Sue Holmes. Mm. Is that what you want?
2: No.
1: All right. So what would you do with your big bag of money?
2: Big bag of money. The first ones would be make sure that my kids were secure and that my grandchildren's educations were paid for, because that was something that was denied to me when I was their age. So that becomes very, very important that all of them are secure and can follow their dreams. Mm-hmm. That would be the big thing I would do. How much money are we talking about?
1: Oh,
2: here?
1: I don't know. Make it. We did this.
0: Let's do a
1: fun
0: million.
1: Exercise when we with our feng shui group, and it was fascinating what people said what they would do with their. I think the number was like $15 million. If you won $15 million, what would you do with it?
2: Oh, I you know, double the size of Marguerite's place. I'd open a pantry. I would, you know, do things that would help underprivileged around here.
1: The community.
2: Mm-hmm. I think Tunnels to Towers I would give mm-hmm. a lot of money to.
1: Yeah, they have.
2: And
1: big...
2: Wounded Warriors I'd give a lot mm-hmm. of money to.
1: Yep.
2: And the Alzheimer's.
1: Mm-hmm.
2: I mean, I kid about Alzheimer's disease, but I carry the plaques. So it's in my future. So I get touchy.
1: Sue, you're doing a great job on the radio.
2: Thank you. I've learned to say thank you. Instead, that's one thing
1: one.
2: I've learned to say thank you when someone says, oh, I like
1: the
2: your
1: The book
2: garbage.
1: Talks about that.
2: Yes. And I always did that if somebody said, oh, that was great. Oh, well, it wasn't. You know.
1: Well, I got this at Savers.
2: I always do that. I got it at Marshall's.
1: Yeah. And it was.
2: I got it at Ocean State Job Lots for $10.
1: And I have this,
0: this
1: really.
0: Old thing.
1: I have this really good friend, Pam Richardson, and she would say, go ahead, Pam. Pam would be like, no, spend your money on what you want. Right?
0: Would I say that?
1: Yeah, you would. She would. So I frequently think of her when I'm at Savers and I'm saving. Have you been to Savers, Pam?
0: I have darkened the doorstep.
1: Yep.
0: I have.
1: You have darkened the doorstep.
2: I've never been the one in the South End.
1: Yeah.
0: So down I drove by it today on my way to Best
1: oh
0: Buy.
1: Oh, my gosh. I have to look at the clothes I'm wearing. Is it? Oh, my goodness.
0: Yeah, okay.
1: Yeah. So what would you do with your bag of money?
0: Well, interesting that you're asking me that, because as I was walking here today, there's an independent place for women, for independent women. Are you?
1: Is that
0: you know
1: around the corner?
0: Talking?
1: Yeah. That's Marguerite's place,
0: Marguerite's,
1: isn't it? Yeah.
0: That's Marguerite's
2: where
0: place?
2: They take in women and their families who need a lot of help.
1: Mm-hmm.
2: And they live there until they can either get educated or a job or clean or whatever. Wonderful.
0: Yeah, so I had a couple of thoughts that I would reach out to a director there and see what would the women want or need just as a little fun gift. And then that made me think of home health and hospice and how November they have their big event.
2: Yep.
0: And I was thinking, well, I wonder if I could not sponsor, but maybe I could buy them their centerpieces. Or, mm-hmm. But then I got thinking, no, I'm so controlling. I would want it to be the centerpieces that I wanted, not what they want. So I'm like, I got to, you know.
2: An endowment.
0: What would make me happy? Mm-hmm. You know, for me, if I could buy a lion cage for a lion, I love lions.
1: You would buy a lion cage? I know people that were sending money off to Africa for elephants, but they're not really sure it really helped the elephants. Like, why would you do that?
0: Well, because humans don't deserve the money, so it goes to animals.
1: It goes to animals. But you do deserve, and I think that's the point of her whole, of, you know, what we're reading is that you do deserve it. You've worked for it. You have the choice to do whatever it is. Mm-hmm. But you have to have the perception of yourself that you're worthy. And that's what this, I find that the whole book is about, is how worthy are you, you know, to accept these things. To your point, Sue, accept the compliment and say thank you. Mm. It's really hard to do that, to accept that. And I mean, certainly if I offer a compliment, it's because you recognize something or something's very, something, but it was, did something very valuable for you or whatever. It doesn't matter, but it's hard.
2: I always try to notice if there's something different about somebody. And comment.
1: Mm-hmm.
2: Oh, you got your hair cut.
1: Oh, my
2: gosh. It's a different color. Oh, that's a pretty color.
1: Mm-hmm.
2: Not to be obsequious or anything, but just to, gee, she noticed.
0: Make them feel good.
1: Mm-hmm.
0: Make them feel good, yeah. Yeah, so there's a section in the book. It's on page 59. It says, then, as we grow and learn from the people around us, we replace many of these primal understandings with negative false beliefs, fear, shame, and self-doubt. And I wrote over to the side, birds of a feather, because what she's talking about is who we surround ourselves with will keep us in our fear, shame, whatever. And that's a big thing of mine for people is you need to, you know, I talk a lot about decluttering your wallet, your house. But I also talk about decluttering your family and friends. If they do not support you and elevate you up to a higher status, maybe it's time to get rid of those people.
1: That's Feng Shui 101 right there.
0: Is it?
1: Well, it is. It's all mentioned in, because if you think of your decluttering your home, if you can, and you have this lovely home, but you're out with people who don't nurture you or support you, you come
0: make
1: home.
0: Make you feel bad about that beautiful home.
1: That's right. Everything that you've done to your home is now, I mean, that energy, you just, you, all that energy was sucked out of you. So the negative, and you know, they inputted their negative energy around you. And that's
0: you,
1: not.
0: You sucked it up and held on to it. That's what she's talking about is let that go.
1: That let it go. That's right.
0: I thought of Frozen a few times.
1: Yes.
0: When I was reading this, let it go.
1: Let it go, let it go. Exactly. Or in feng shui. Do you want a little feng shui tip?
0: Mm. Yeah.
1: Yeah. So if there's those people, if you write their name on a piece of paper and put them in the freezer, that you can freeze them out. Ooh, think about that.
0: Do we have to put water around it to make it a block of ice or just put the
1: you can
0: piece
1: just
0: of paper?
1: Put it, I usually put it in a red envelope. Now, if you open my freezer, it doesn't mean million red envelopes are going to come out.
2: I can only think of one person.
1: Really?
2: One person in my lifetime that I would
1: put in the freezer?
2: Right.
1: Yeah. And all you're doing is for you, the intention is relating it to you only. And that you are asking the universe to kind of cool off the relationship so that they're no longer close affecting you.
0: I've thought about that over the weekend, you know, like, do these people, are they safe for me to be around or am I a punching bag, you know?
1: That's right.
0: And then it will be up to me to either continue to be the punching bag or...
1: That's right. Because number one on chapter six is appreciate how special you are. And if they don't appreciate how special you are, then why move on with the relationship?
0: Right.
1: Or at least kind of put the stop sign is what I'm doing. If you're not watching us on Wicked Healthy Radio on the Facebook page.
0: I love that she says, you are kind of a big deal.
1: You are kind of a big deal. Well, yeah. I'm a little deal, but that's okay.
0: You're a big deal you're in a little shoes. Deal.
2: That's right. You said it.
1: Yeah, I said, that's right. Are you a big fish in a little pond or a little fish in a big pond? Drown yourself in affirmations is kind of the other one. And when we talk about affirmations, certainly I'll relate this to feng shui. When we talk about affirmations, we talk about them in being like they're already happening. Like if you declutter your home, for example, that my house is bringing me all of the joy and the passion for living in this beautiful home, you know, something like that or whatever. But so when you're affirming yourself, the situation that you're acting as if it's already happening. Like she gives an example. I deserve and receive massive amounts of love every moment of every day.
2: That's really,
1: I know.
2: Come on.
1: I hear you.
2: Pushing it.
1: So my heart is open. Love pours in and out. So, I mean, again, these are desires that it would be nice if everyone felt that way. Do things you love. Number three, do things you love, of course. So, you know, for me, it was find music in my life and sing through the last parts of my life. You too, Sue.
2: Singing, painting, singing. Drawing.
1: Yeah.
2: Things I never did.
1: There you go.
2: That I can do
1: playing
2: now.
1: The piano.
2: Mm-hmm.
1: I'm learning.
2: You are?
1: Yeah. Oh. Slowly.
2: Cool.
1: Yeah. What about you, Pam? What are you thinking? I smell it burning. Do things you love.
0: Yeah, that's... Well, I think for me, you know, I thought about this that last week, too, is the ocean does something to my soul. Why do I deprive my... Mm. And she talks about... When you constantly deny yourself the people, food, things, experience that make you feel the most alive, that sends a pretty lousy message home. And here I have been denying myself the ocean for a long time. Mm-hmm. And I'm thinking, I could drive out on a Monday over to Wallace Sands. I could sit there, mm-hmm. you know, one day a week or mm-hmm. one day a month. So it's adding things like that.
1: Or you could in your office, you could also put some elements of the beach or the water in your office. If you're
0: going
1: to.
0: That is true.
1: Mm-hmm.
0: That is true.
1: So you can recreate.
0: Things
1: you don't
0: that
1: have to,
0: I love.
1: Thank you. Made places that you've been with relay, so that if you want a happy place, you could do that. It doesn't have to be your office. It can mm-hmm. be, you know, another room in the house that you can just go and just kind of be your Zen room. The Zen den, as I call it. So, you know, but make it your happy place. But you put whatever reminders of the mm-hmm. beach mm-hmm. and water.
0: Yep.
1: So you don't have to drive. You can just do it in your house.
2: Well, see, that's the problem. You have to drive an hour to get there, and then you got to drive an hour in the traffic to get home. And that's what kind of
0: that will
2: tempers the
0: take
2: experience.
0: Take away what yes. I gain.
2: Right.
1: Well, now, if you have all that money, you can buy a helicopter.
2: Or you can get dropped in
1: there. Get dropped in there.
0: $15 million.
1: Yes. With, yeah.
0: Are you kidding? I would buy a house on the ocean.
1: There you go.
0: I'm
1: buy
0: not
1: a house
0: need
1: on
0: to
1: the
0: worry
1: ocean.
0: About this anymore.
1: Exactly.
0: Come visit me.
2: Just don't buy a restaurant on the lake at Winnipesaukee.
1: Oh, a restaurant to dive.
2: Yeah.
1: We've been on there. I was
2: really?
1: On there. Yeah.
2: Oh my gosh.
1: Yeah, a couple
2: burned
1: times.
2: Down.
1: Yeah, it's been around for like 10, 15 years. So it was the one and only floating restaurant on Winnipesaukee, and it would go to different docks, kind of, you know, the major public docks, and you could go on and have a drink and have some pub food, and it burnt down in Alton Bay. It's all
2: So that's sad.
1: It's kind of sad. Yep. Yep, they're not going to rebuild it because they can't. There's nothing left to it. Everybody got off safe.
2: I wonder how self-actualized she feels.
1: Yeah, well, exactly. Well, and that was, I think, earlier chapters. Mm-hmm. When something like that happens, what do you do? So that's where all the gifts that you have from the past, you know, not the past, the gifts that you have, those have to come, I think, full front
0: and center.
1: Front and center so that you can move forward in whatever direction that is, you know. Ditch the self-deprecating humor, Pam, on number five.
0: I'm not so sure. I agree with her totally on these. We can write the anti-book.
1: Okay. Right. It says incessant self... Well, you're not incessant about it. Self-deprecating humor is for losers. I get it. It can be hilariously funny, and I'm totally guilty of it from time to time. And there's nobody I'd love and enjoy backing over with my car than the guy who can't laugh at himself. But I'm talking about nonstop self-flagellation. So ripping on yourself gets old. And other people probably are like, wait a minute, I don't see you that way. And I think that goes right back to what we started talking about, that you're saying things about yourself that other people don't see. So why are you know, so there's
0: why
1: like this.
0: Why are you trying to fix or improve something that isn't presenting itself?
1: That, yeah, exactly.
2: It kind of makes you feel kind of like an imposter.
1: That's
2: when
1: right.
2: You have one feeling about yourself that is negative,
1: mm-hmm.
2: and other people don't view you that way, then you feel there's that imposter syndrome.
1: Exactly.
2: Maybe I'm not as cool as I think I am. I'm trying and they think I am, but I'm not really.
0: That's called faking it until you make it.
1: That's right.
2: Right.
1: And
0: right. What do you want to be? Yeah.
1: That's right. Let the love in. Receive compliments gracefully, which we talked about earlier. Receive compliments gracefully instead of counting with a disclaimer as, oh, this ratty thing. Just a thing. And I'm with you, Sue. I have to work at that. Mm. If somebody gives a compliment to you, that I would always give the long answer. It's just short answer, two words, thanks, or
0: and
1: thank
0: people
1: you.
0: People don't want to hear the dissertation on where you got
1: no,
0: it
1: they
0: and
1: don't.
0: How
1: oh,
0: much you spend.
1: Yeah.
2: Oh, I got an Ocean State job on those $10.
1: Exactly.
2: Thank you.
1: Just a thank you is fine. That's a hard one. Mm-hmm. Maybe for women. I don't know. I don't want to get into the whole women thing.
0: Well, yeah.
1: Yes. Anyways, let the love in. Let's see. Take care of your body. If we do... well, if you're anything like me, run around doing all our busy work with our poor bodies flapping behind us like an old windsock. We're pressed for time. It's often the first thing we overlook. She talks about 5 minutes. But so another, take care of your body. Take care of if you feel good, mind, body, soul, everything needs to be touched, you know, in terms of your fullness, then you start to take on the world for the day, you know. I mean, if Heidi was here, she would say she meditates every morning for 20 minutes.
0: Oh, yeah. Where is she? I tried that.
1: Oh,
0: that lasted three minutes.
1: She triggered. She was triggered. Sorry, Pam. Well, that's going to, when we're together again, we will have to
0: next
1: mention.
0: Next month, Heidi.
1: Yes, next month.
0: Look, the thing just went red.
2: It's purple, actually.
1: Oh, no. End live video. Somebody ended my video. No. Oh, no. We're good.
0: Okay.
1: We've got people watching us.
0: Okay.
1: Oh, we have grasshoppers. Thank you. To all the grasshoppers listening, to Sue Holmes and Pam Richardson, this is just really fun. We love going through this. We really just kind of throw ourselves under the bus all the time. And of course, number seven is don't compare yourself to others. In this chapter, love the one you are, which of course I could compare myself because there's always going to be somebody that can sing better, do better, play better, is taller. So there's
2: thinner.
1: So many thinner, always thinner. Absolutely. Do you know what I mean?
0: And keep in mind that there's also those people who sing worse, are shorter, you know?
1: I think that one of the points that you made up, Sue, earlier, talking about, you know, so you see the wrinkles and, you know, and I like, so, and I'm thinking, I always go to default to the other side, but at least I have, oh my God, my arms or whatever. At least I have arms or at least I have length. I mean, I go to that length to say, oh my goodness, it could be worse. Oh my goodness.
0: You know, there's a, I don't know if you guys have heard of the course, but there's a line in the course that says, how could I view this differently? There you go, Julie.
1: Yeah.
0: Like if I look in and I see those lines, how could I view this differently?
1: I have a forehead.
0: It's attached. I'm grateful.
1: I'm grateful for my
0: There's
1: forehead.
0: There's a great mind behind those wrinkles.
1: See, you did it. Nailed it. That's right. I have a strong voice. I may not sing the highest note, but I have a strong voice and I'm going to use it because it was a gift. Yeah. So I'm going to use my strong voice to voice how I think and feel. Oh my gosh, I can't believe. Go ahead.
2: You think about the opposite of people that have a horrible voice.
1: That's what they think they do.
2: I'm not. This isn't a personal thing. This is out there. It's like, or they think they are wonderful at something and they suck.
1: That's right.
0: Yeah.
1: Oh my God. So we are wrapping up.
0: Okay.
1: Thank you to Pam and Sue. And number 8, forgive yourself.
0: Forgive
1: and on that note, we're done.
0: It's a wrap.

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1: USA Radio News, I'm Anthony Lucero. The U.S. military says they've intercepted an attempted surprise attack by Iranian forces targeting American troops. U.S. Central Command says Iran launched multiple ballistic missiles towards a U.S. base in Jordan, breaking a brief pause in fighting as mediators are pushing for renewed negotiations. Savannah Guthrie is renewing her plea for information about her missing mother, Nancy.
2: I'm asking you, begging you, to do the right thing now. Make the right choice. Help us find her. Tell us where to look for her.
1: The 84-year-old was last seen at her Tucson, Arizona home on January 31st. Guthrie's asking anyone with information to please come forward. The Trump administration is asking the Supreme Court to allow restrictions on mail-in voting ahead of the November midterms. The White House says the changes would prevent fraud, while the proposed Save America Voting Reform Act would require voter identification, proof of citizenship, and limit mail ballots. Missouri Senator Eric Schmidt.
3: We got to get it on the floor, and we got to spend the time on it. And if that means going into August, I'm supportive of that.
1: Senate Majority Leader John Thune says Republicans simply lack the votes to pass it. Egg prices have dropped sharply, but producers say the market has swung too far. Mark Meter is with the Arkansas Farm Bureau, and he spoke with RFD-TV.
4: The egg market has softened greatly since 2023-24, so integrators passed that along to the producers and kind of caused some financial burden.
1: Some farmers are reporting oversupply, unsold eggs, and mounting financial losses after expanding production during the bird flu outbreak, leaving some operations facing bankruptcy. Wall Street closed mostly higher.
5: At the closing bell, the Dow Jones Industrial Average gained 537 points, the S&P 500 rose 15 points, and the NASDAQ lost 55 points. I'm Sarah Lee Kessler.
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1: At least 30 people are dead after a gunman attacked a community in northwestern Nigeria. Residents say the attackers carried out the assault in the area, killing civilians and causing widespread fear. Chicago grocery stores are closing, which is sparking a snap debate.
9: Seven Save-A-Lot grocery stores in Chicago have closed, prompting debate over the causes behind the shutdowns. City officials and the company point to reduced SNAP benefits, while critics cite deeper issues, including store management, finances, and taxpayer-funded assistance. The closures highlight a broader debate over food access, government programs, and the challenges facing urban retailers. Ron Warner, USA Radio News.
1: California is seeing a number of uptick in COVID cases.
10: Public health officials say in the week ending July 18th, 3.4% of COVID tests in California came back positive. A month earlier, that figure was just above 1%. Emergency room visits and other indicators of virus activity are also up. Public health experts say seasonal increases in COVID-19 cases during the summer have become a common trend. CDC data shows COVID-19 activity is also growing in several other states like Texas, Florida, Missouri, in Utah. I'm Daniel Martindale.
1: Deputies in Roxborough, Colorado responded to homeowner Brittany Johnson's report of intruders inside her home, but the burglars turned out to be a couple of bear cubs. They entered the home through an open window and were found ransacking inside before safely leaving. Deputies handled the unusual call. For USA Radio News, I'm Anthony Lucero.
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16: Hi, this is Sid Mark with more of the July sounds of Frank Sinatra, and the legend continues with Billy May, July of 1979. Axel Stordahl, July 1946. She Shot Me Down with Gordon Jenkins, July 1981. Plus more from duets, too, on this week's Sounds of Sinatra. My name is Sid Mark, and you're invited.

0: Ladies and gentlemen, Frank Sinatra and Sid Marks.
1: And again, we bid you welcome with more of the July sounds of Frank Sinatra and the legend continues. This week we have Billy May from 1979, Axel Stordahl way back July 1946, with Gordon Jenkins, It's Sinatra, She Shot Me Down, July of 1981 in Las Vegas, when it was Las Vegas. And we get started right after this. And again, welcome to the July sounds of Frank Sinatra and the legend continues. Now this week, we go back into the vaults on the Columbia label with Axel Stordahl, Gordon Jenkins, Don Costa, July 1981. But first, it's Billy May with a beautiful chart recorded July 17th, 1979, as part of Trilogy. Ladies and gentlemen, Frank Sinatra.

No question about it. Arranged by Billy May, performed by Frank Sinatra, written by Irving Berlin. Frank must enjoy doing that because this was recorded July 17, 1979, and you'll find it on the first Reprise album, or CD as well, Ring-a-Ding-Ding, from 1960, a tribute to Harry James with I Had the Craziest Dream, and It Had to Be You, from the past portion of Trilogy. We continue. For all of you who love to cook Italian, here's a mouthwatering message from Cento. Bakeless.

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1: No way. 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
0: Luck be a lady.

0: In other words, hold my hand.
1: What's that?
0: In other words, baby, kiss me.

0: It's Francis Albert and, of course, Frank Sinatra Jr. and My Kind of Town. Antonio Carlos Jobim, along with Frank, turns out to be Mr. Jobim's very last recording in Fly Me to the Moon, Luck Be a Lady with Chrissy Hynde. And somewhere in the Capitol vaults, I tell you, there is yet another duet with Frank Jr. that I've heard on Luck Be a Lady. Well, let's continue with the absolute perfect combination. That would be Frank Sinatra and Cole Porter right after this.
1: If you suffer from COPD symptoms like shortness of breath and fatigue, where do you turn? 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

and orchestras play. Even the palms seem to be swaying.

A few years ago, a great event took place on Broadway when Miss Ethel Merman stepped before the footlights on opening night of Anything Goes and killed the people with another great Cole Porter song, I Get a Kick Out of You. The Vims Carr Group lends eight voices in recalling that occasion.

0: It's Francis Albert with the young teenagers screaming and all, and introduced by Fred Allen, radio broadcast. Frank Sinatra sings Cole Porter. Well, up next, it's Gordon Jenkins with his boy singer right after this.
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0: Frances Albert, along with Gordon Jenkins. Mr. Jenkins wrote, "I loved her words and music." And, of course, the very recognizable "Thanks for the Memory." Now, the very next day, July the 21st, Frank did two sessions. He did one in the morning and then one in the evening. The morning session was a beautiful ballad titled "South to a Warmer Place." And then Sammy Kahn and Frank got together with one titled "Say Hello," hoping for another New York, New York. Didn't quite happen. We'll have both for you right after this.
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1: USA Radio News, I'm Anthony Lucero. Iran has used an AI threat targeting the Trump family.
2: Federal officials are investigating an alleged AI-generated video from Iran that threatened First Lady Melania Trump and her son Barron. The video reportedly showed images of the family and encouraged attacks against them. The incident comes amid rising tensions between Washington and Tehran as U.S. officials continue weighing military and diplomatic options. Ron Warner, USA Radio News.
1: Secretary of War Pete Hegseth presented the Mexican Border Defense Medal to 50 U.S. service members during a Pentagon ceremony. The award recognizes troops who supported border security operations. That includes members of the Marine Corps receiving the medal for the first time. Newly released audio from Joe Biden's interviews with a biographer appears to show him discussing classified information and includes moments of memory lapses. The recordings and transcripts were released by the Oversight Project after Biden lost a legal fight to keep the conversations private.
3: Just found all the classified stuff downstairs. I wrote the president a handwritten 40-page memorandum arguing against deploying additional troops to Iraq, to Afghanistan.
1: A Biden spokesman called the release politically motivated. Dr. Anthony Fauci will be back in the spotlight tomorrow when he sits before the Senate.
4: Fauci will testify before a GOP-led Senate panel on the COVID-19 pandemic in a hearing that is all but guaranteed to be combative. It comes days after Kentucky Republican Senator Rand Paul released what he calls Fauci's diary during the pandemic. Republicans say the diary proves Fauci was deliberately downplaying the theory COVID-19 originated from China's Wuhan lab while reveling in his own celebrity. Former President Biden says he preemptively pardoned Fauci because of possible, quote, unjustified and politically motivated prosecutions by the incoming administration. I'm Wendy Swanson.
1: From America's News Network, USA Radio News.
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4: And again, welcome. It's hour number two, the Sounds of Sinatra. Really hard to believe that we're into the end of the month of July, because it was always at this time of year when I started looking for Frank Sinatra in concert. Usually it would be the New Jersey Shore, Atlantic City. It could be resorts. It could have been Bally's. It could have been any number of hotels. Frank played them all, and I miss him so. In lieu of that, let's enjoy Mr. S in concert this July.

Thank you. Irving Berlin, Joe Parnell. Thank you very much. I'd like to stop for a second to tell you that several months ago, I had a birthday. And the last time I worked here was my birthday, sometime around the birthday, I think. But this last one I had, I finally made it to 48. And I couldn't feel better or, I don't know, everything is just charming. Everything is great. Consequently, I should like to sing the song that has to do with, well, not exactly with my life, but with anybody's life who gets on in years, if you please.

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It's Francis Albert, and it's at the Meadowlands, March the 14th, 1986. Have an absolute wonderful time. You know why? Because you can actually hear Mr. S. smiling during that performance. And then you have Bill Miller, who was conducting and playing piano at the time, Tony Mottola on guitar, and have a Don Baldini on bass, and of course, Francis Albert. Bringing up the rear, as always, Irv Cotler, marvelous group of musicians. Frank Sinatra in concert at the Meadowlands. Well, we'll cool things down, because we're going to have Frank come by, as always, and do a few things about summer, then and again, and even some coffee. All of that right after this. For all of you who love to cook Italian, here's a mouthwatering message from Cento. Hey.

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Down among Brazilians, coffee beans grow by the billions, so they've got to find those extra cups to fill. They got an awful lot of coffee in Brazil. You can't get cherry soda, 'cause they've got to sell their quota, and the way things are, I guess they never will. They've got a zillion tons of coffee in Brazil. No tea or tomato juice, you'll see. 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

ham and eggs need savor. Coffee ketchup gives them flavor. 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
1: And here's Frank with the coffee song in 1960, maybe not decaffeinated, maybe not with an artificial sweetener, but certainly a lot of swagger.

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0: Frank and the Coffee Song 1960 with Johnny Mandel. Stand by now because we're going back to Las Vegas. This time it's Frank and Dean and Sammy right after this.
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4: Las Vegas, Nev. You know why I fly up there so often? I go to look at money. Of course, in Hollywood, they don't use money. You just sign your name, you give the guy a little card, and he puts it in a machine and gives it a whack. And in Hollywood, good friends like Sammy Davis and Dean Martin live just a short helicopter hop from my pad. But if I want to see him, I have to...

0: Mr. Grant. Have you heard? Are you cognizant of the fact that they are saying things?
1: Am I what, isn't?
0: You know what they're saying about you.
1: And how about you?
2: Me?
1: Yeah, you with that elevated suit on. Yeah, you. You shoot a pretty good stick with that bottle yourself.
0: Ah, but I don't inhale.
1: If you're going to hit me with logic, I don't want to chit-chat. Let's have a drink.
0: What? You are drinking.
1: Oh, is that my hand?
3: All right.
0: What I'm trying to say to you is that why do you drink so much?
1: I drink to forget.
0: To forget what?
1: I don't know. I forgot that long time ago.
0: You know, I figured out the only time you don't drink is when you're asleep.
1: Don't bet on it.
0: Answer me something.
1: Question me.
0: What is this gripping compulsion that you have constantly to drink?
1: Well, Frank.
0: Why do you drink so much?
1: Well, you see, my structure craves and needs alcohol.
0: Oh.
1: I'm all right. My body's a drunk. That's all. You think, Zach, I'm trying to put a little heat in this room? I'm freezing.
0: Take your hand out of the ice bucket.
1: Oh.
0: Tell me something. Do you fall in the street a lot?
1: It's the only time I get any rest, Frank. This day.
0: Well, what happens when you fall in the street?
1: I hurt myself.
0: That's not the answer.
1: No, you think these are cufflinks? These are curb feelers. That's how I get around. Sammy Davis, you...
4: Thank you. I would like, with your kind permission, not to sing, ladies and gentlemen, because who's going to follow the jolly Neapolitans in that department? They sing awfully good for Goyim, don't they? I think they do.
0: Goyim, gone.
4: So I would like, may I please, would you be kind enough to give me that hat? Thank you very kindly. Thank you, Frank. I would like, at this time, what?
5: Any, Frank? I keep telling you, I can't tell one from another, man. They all look alike to me.
4: And they ain't got no rhythm.
5: We'd like to offer some impersonations of Relay.
1: Oh, good idea, Sam.
4: Oh, shut up. You silly goose. And they're the best friends I have. Mr. Dean Martin.
1: This better be good, buddy, or six of your friends are going to be carrying you by the handles.
0: Six of your best friends. And only two of us that we know of.
1: And I ain't too sure about us, boy.
0: Baby.
4: Ooh, Lord.
1: How can that be me? I'm at the bar, you.
6: Believe it or not, at the time that this was done in the 60s, they thought, the people at the record company, that was a little too risque to put out, and this was extremely edited just to get this little six-minute bit out. Well, up next is an album that did extremely well. It cycles with Frank and Don Costa, and Nancy Jr. called this the most contemporary of all the albums that her dad did. We have that for you right after this.
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The bells in the streets are ringing.

0: Recorded July the 24th, 1968. Beautiful, one of my favorite Christmas songs, Whatever Happened to Christmas, written specifically for Frank by Jimmy Webb. My Way of Life and a hit single for Frank, Cycles. Well, it was July of 1994. Mr. and Mrs. Sinatra, along with Gene Kelly and Bob Hope and friends, sitting front row as the three tenors paid tribute to the greatest singer of them all. It was Dodger Stadium, it was Los Angeles, it was July, it was 1994, right after this.
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0: 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And God bless.
1: God bless you, Frank Sinatra. I love you.
0: I love you too, Sidney.
1: And that's what makes the whole thing go round. Week after week, we call it The Sounds of Sinatra. My name is Sid Mark, inviting you to join us again next week. We'll do it all over again and do it just for you. Until then, sleep warm.

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1: USA Radio News, I'm Anthony Lucero. Iran has used an AI threat targeting the Trump family.
2: Federal officials are investigating an alleged AI-generated video from Iran that threatened First Lady Melania Trump and her son, Barron. The video reportedly showed images of the family and encouraged attacks against them. The incident comes amid rising tensions between Washington and Tehran as U.S. officials continue weighing military and diplomatic options. Ron Warner, USA Radio News.
1: Secretary of War Pete Hegseth presented the Mexican Border Defense Medal to 50 U.S. service members during a Pentagon ceremony. The award recognizes troops who supported border security operations. That includes members of the Marine Corps receiving the medal for the first time. Newly released audio from Joe Biden's interviews with a biographer appears to show him discussing classified information and includes moments of memory lapses. The recordings and transcripts were released by the Oversight Project after Biden lost a legal fight to keep the conversations private.
3: Just found all the classified stuff downstairs. I wrote the president a handwritten 40-page memorandum arguing against deploying additional troops to Afghanistan.
1: A Biden spokesman called the release politically motivated. Dr. Anthony Fauci will be back in the spotlight tomorrow when he sits before the Senate.
4: Fauci will testify before a GOP-led Senate panel on the COVID-19 pandemic in a hearing that is all but guaranteed to be combative. It comes days after Kentucky Republican Senator Rand Paul released what he calls Fauci's diary during the pandemic. Republicans say the diary proves Fauci was deliberately downplaying the theory COVID-19 originated from China's Wuhan lab while reveling in his own celebrity. Former President Biden says he preemptively pardoned Fauci because of possible, quote, unjustified and politically motivated prosecutions by the incoming administration. I'm Wendy Swanson.
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12: Yeah, exciting. I can't believe we're already in the end of July.
11: Yes.
12: But I would like to go ahead and welcome our first guest, Denise Pierce from Denise Pierce Interior. So welcome, Denise. How are you?
13: Good. Hey, thank you, Ashley. And I'm happy to be here. Thank you for this great opportunity to chat with you ladies.
11: Yes, oh, it's of exciting. Course. So tell us about Denise Interiors.
13: So Denise Pierce Interiors. I've been working as an interior designer for over 25 years. I have my degree in interior design with a bachelor's. So I'm able to apply all my expertise and skills to help my clients, whether it's commercial, residential, historic properties. I have a specialty in that. Also, I'm an advocate for seniors. So I do senior home design and also work in the senior care facility space too. So I offer a full service from window treatments to floor plans, remodels, redesigns, the full gamut. So
12: wow. So how did you get into it? Is this something you always knew that you wanted to do?
13: So ironically, my mom, my best cheerleader, she hired me as her, she was my first client when I was 14. And I have an artistic background. So my creativity was certainly there. And I wanted to make sure that I could make a successful career out of it. And my mom hired me to do our living room over. She gave me a budget. I don't remember what it was. It was probably like $400 or $500. I said, hey, look, it was a long time ago. And from there, I knew that that was something I was really interested in doing. So I pursued my career in, picking a school that would kind of feature both interior design and also have the business aspect, because I knew I wanted to have a business someday. I grew up with my dad having one. So It was kind of in my, my background and my nature to kind of pursue that entrepreneurship.
12: Yeah. So that's awesome. So You probably have like one of the best bedrooms out of all your friends.
13: It's pretty cool. Yeah.
12: She's like, not to brag or anything, but yeah, it was pretty the best.
13: Well, I have to tell you, one of my first projects when I came to New Hampshire, I just moved up here a year ago, was renovating my boyfriend partner's house. So we worked on that together, just redoing the whole first floor and stuff before I got in there. And
12: that's awesome.
13: So yeah, that was certainly, he was one of my best clients. So
12: That's so cool. 10 out of 10 stars.
11: And I was talking to Josh from Green Bin earlier this morning, and he mentioned something about an initiative you guys have going on.
13: Yes.
11: Something 14, 15 businesses you're
13: teaming
11: up
13: with?
11: That's
13: correct. So Josh Neely, who is the owner of Green Bin by Kathy Ireland, also a member of the chamber. And him and I met, last year. And also Chris Ware is another founder. He owns, he's a real estate agent, and he also specializes working with seniors. So we kind of came up with this initiative to gather a powerhouse team of businesses to collaborate and support seniors within New Hampshire, Southern Maine, Vermont, and Connecticut. Northern Mass. So, and this came about because we all were facing this similar challenges with our own families. I myself with my mom, and Chris with his parents. They were moving. My mom was aging in place. And I've been working with my mom for the past 9 years. She had a long-term care insurance policy, so there was a lot of preparation and strategy to get her so she would have a nice home and at the same time it'd be safe and functional for her unique, she has struggles with her hands. She's also suffering from, she just got diagnosed with Alzheimer's. Mm-hmm. So these were things that all came into play and our own personal experiences, and we saw there was a need. And the New Hampshire population for seniors, did you know that by the Census Bureau, we have 24% of our population is seniors in New Hampshire. We beat out Florida. Wow. So, I didn't know that until we started doing all this digging and finding out that there was a real need and that there wasn't a one-stop shop. So we started this initiative. It's called Senior Transitions of New England. We're a nonprofit, and we have 14 businesses, everything from a realtor to an estate planner, an estate liquidator who comes in and helps you, helps the family members part with things because it's a really difficult situation to kind of give up some things if you need to move or even if you need to downsize. We also have a mover and, we've also got recycle and waste removal, an estate law planning attorney. So these are just a few. And then we also have a professional cleaner. So we've got it all. So it's a one-stop resource where families can go there when they're in some type of stage of transition, whatever, for their family members, their loved ones. It could be early on. It could be, they deciding to, just change up some things. I myself, as a senior home designer, I go in and assess the home, look at all the different aspects of that, the challenges that particular individual is facing, because you want to keep them, give them their dignity, and you got to do it with compassion. Yeah. And that's, that's our motto, really. We are compassionate about what we're doing and committed, and we want to make sure that we give them the full service that they need at that time. So it can be anything from just putting in grab bars. We also have a handyman. Excuse me. I forgot to tell you. I can't remember all 14 of us, but yes.
12: That's great.
13: So it's a big group and we're all very, passionate about doing this. And I think we're going to, already we've gotten a great welcome. The last 2 weeks, we just launched our website. So it's seniortransitionsofnewengland.com. And you can see us all there. So
12: that's awesome. So is it like you guys had a point of contact on this website, or is it just kind of like here's everybody's kind of headshots and look what they do?
13: We actually have each profiles on there. So, and it's based on if you want to age in place or if you need to move. So we've got two sections, and their profiles there tells exactly what they do, and their phone numbers will be on there. So you can also get those, or you can also go into our contact form and we will decipher where that needs to go. So if somebody has a question, they can reach out to us through our email and we'll get the information.
14: That's exciting.
13: That's
14: really exciting.
12: I would say, going back to your statistic about like having, what did you say,
13: 24%?
12: I will say it's not that surprising, but maybe it's because I've already been like, I'm going to retire in New England. Like, I don't want to go anywhere else. So I'm like, it's so beautiful up here.
13: Absolutely.
12: Like, what a niche, idea. It's so cool. Like, this is awesome because there's so much you can do. And this would have been great because my family, we went through the same thing with my grandmother. I want to say maybe 2 or 3 years ago. This would have been great, rather than having to like run around trying to find out who you need to talk to. So this is awesome.
13: Yeah. And it can be very stressful. I mean, just myself doing it with my own family and they're out of state. So my parents don't live here. They live in Connecticut. So, another challenge, right? So we certainly saw the need. And there wasn't a one place. It was just like all of us were kind of scrambling to help our parents. Mm-hmm. And we're like, why does this have to be so difficult? It doesn't. It shouldn't.
12: Yeah.
13: And, and the people on the back end, too, the care community is awesome. The different facilities, whether you need assistant, independent, or you need a memory care, they're all committed, too, to helping. And they need that help too to get the word out. Like, hey, all those steps lead up to that. Or if you're aging in place, the same thing, right?
12: Mm-hmm, mm-hmm.
13: You may need to declutter, or you may need to put systems in place. And we have a person that does that too. She's a professional organizer. So, you know, for my mom, I had to do some unique things. So, for instance, so she would be able to see all her clothing, I put an open bookcase bin, like has a little pullouts, oh, yeah. You know, like you'd get at IKEA.
12: Mm-hmm.
13: And those are so helpful because I could label those versus her trying to open a drawer, dig inside, figure out what's in there.
12: Mm-hmm.
13: Just little things like that make a big difference.
12: Yeah.
13: So.
12: That's awesome. And if you guys are just tuning in, you're listening to Greater Nashua Chamber of Commerce staff on Chamber Chats live on air at WSMN 1590 AM, 95.3 FM on Facebook and on WSMN.live. We're chatting with Denise Pierce with Denise Pierce Interiors. 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Denise Pierce, Denise Pierce Interiors.
13: Yeah, exactly. Exactly. I'm in another networking group and I have to share my tagline, right? They call me the Denise. They call me Denise, the beast of Denise, of interior design. Sorry, I got to get it right. Denise, the beast of Denise Pierce Interiors. There you go. There's my crazy tagline.
12: So when you look back at all the projects you've done, what is one that you were like, this is my absolute favorite? Like if someone asked me, like, if I could do this to everyone's house or whatever, this is the project I would do. What do you tell them?
13: I think one in particular, obviously working with seniors is my favorite, one mm-hmm. of my favorite things to do. You were talking about your grandparents. I lived with my Nana when I moved up here from Connecticut to Mass, and I lived with her for 5 years after college. So I completely understand that. And so it's like, this is my second rodeo with this. Mm-hmm. And but probably my favorite project I've done is I worked on a historical home in Worcester County. And it was one of the oldest homes in the county. Couple was from Wellesley. They were moving out here and they had a lot of nice antiques. And she was super organized, which made it so much easier. But they bought this very historic home that was over 200 years old. And it was rough shape. I mean, it had basic plumbing and that was about it. Large house, over 4,000 square feet. I worked with an architect and general contractors and also all the other contractors and the homeowners to redesign that home so it would be functioning for them, but keep the historical value and basically took it apart and put it back together. It's like a big puzzle, right? It's like a jigsaw puzzle. Like, and you have all these moving parts and pieces and some things in particular, for instance, putting back all the woodwork and the trim and the doorknobs and the hardware and repurposing the doors, restoring the floors that were, you know, seven layers of paint that needed to be removed. You name it. I mean, the basement was pretty rough. It was dirt and they had even a cold cellar storage area off the side of the house that went to a barn that was literally going to collapse. We had to raise that. And, wow. But that was a really fun project. There was a lot of different things that we did to kind of keep the, you know, the historical presence, but modernize that space mm-hmm. and give it what it needed. And so it took a while, but it was a lot of fun. And it ended up, you know, that led to another project that was also a historical project. Mm-hmm. And that second one I ended up having on the Preservation Worcester Historical House Tour.
12: Oh, so nice. So do you think historical homes are like one of your favorites to...
13: I would say, and I love to do new construction too. Yeah. And I've worked, you know, in contemporary spaces as well in Boston. So I've done some really cool apartments and condos. So I kind of run the full, you know, spectrum. And my career started off in corporate design. So that's another love of mine. So I do love crossing over and senior facilities is also something I worked at for over 2 years. So, and I worked in that space in Worcester as well, in that Worcester County area. So,
12: yeah. And some of these senior facilities are nice.
13: Oh,
12: like,
13: yeah.
12: I go through some of them and I go, man, I hope my kids love me enough someday to put me through these or if I save enough. Cause yeah. I'm like, these are nice.
13: Absolutely. I'm like, I want to live here.
12: Yeah. I'm like, maybe.
13: When can I sign
12: now.
13: Up?
12: Yeah. Put myself on the wait list.
13: Exactly.
12: So,
13: exactly.
14: Denise, walk us through, what does it look like? I just bought a home. I want to look into hiring someone who can help me with interior design. What do those steps look like? Do you take into their style or just kind of what's trending, what's important right now? How do you go about that?
13: Yes. So I adopt to anybody's style.
14: Yeah.
13: So that's my first one. People have a premise that there's a myth that, you know, oh, you work only in a certain style and, you know, is this your preference? And it doesn't matter to me. I just am that guide. I'm your resource to kind of get you to where you need to be and gather whatever. You might have two parties that have two different visions, right? So it's merging those together. Mm-hmm. So, you know, first I do a discovery call. I talk with the client for, you know, gathering information. What does it look like that they want to do? What's the scope of work? That's what we call it in the business, so that we get the whole project outlined about what needs to happen or what you want to have the space to look like, how you function in it, how you work, how you play in the space. You have children, you have pets, mm-hmm. all those things we take into consideration. Do you have an elder that's going to come into the space at some point in time, maybe, right? So we get a whole blueprint, basically, and we strategize to have a map it out. And then we go from there, we meet, and I view the space and decide what we need to do to make that vision come to life. And whether that we have certain contractors, whether we need a custom carpenter or we need to build an addition, or maybe there's a sunroom, all those things come into play. So yeah. And sometimes it's just a color consult. I'll go in and they'd be like, we hate our wall color. It's awful. We just moved here. And I'm like, it's okay. Don't worry. Yeah. We'll get it. We'll get it right.
12: Yeah. So is it more, because I hear this and I'm just like, man, I don't even know if I, when I buy a house, what I would do. Is it one of those, do you find it more of like people who come to you and they're like, I don't really know what I want to do. And then you just like kind of lightly guide them and they're just like, oh, there's so much more going on. Like, how do you, right. like, do you come in with like your ideas and they're like, but this is kind of like what you want? Because I know you just said like,
13: sure.
12: You know, you talked to them about it, but like, and I'm looking at them thinking, I have no idea.
13: Right, right. And, you know, it's all about, like I said, how they work and play in the space and then coming up with ideas. It's lots right. of questions. So it's getting that intake and finding out how they want to utilize the space. It might be a multi-purpose space we want to do too. Mm-hmm. You know, for instance, I just had a retired couple and they just needed help with, she was moving in with her new husband and, or an older couple, and they wanted to merge all their things, right? So they were overwhelmed. They're like, oh my gosh, I don't know what to keep, what to get rid of. Mm-hmm. Where should I hang this artwork? Where do I place the furniture? Yeah. So sometimes it's really simple, but other times it's a more involved project, like a kitchen renovation, mm-hmm. or it could be a bathroom renovation too, where it's just not functioning anymore, or they want to add a bathroom. So there's all different types of projects I handle. So, mm-hmm. And obviously, taking into account, you know, how long are they going to be there too? Sometimes people want to move into a home and then they're only going to be there for 5 years or something. So right. you might make sure you get to return on your investment too, as mm-hmm. well. So
14: do you find in 2026, you're getting a lot of like remote workers who want an office or maybe a fresh look into their house?
13: Yes. Yeah. And the other thing has been hot is a sunroom. Everybody wants a sunroom or a screened in porch, right? They want to enclose their deck now. And they don't want to be out with the, you know, our state bird, which is our mosquito, right?
12: Yeah, right. I haven't heard that before. State bird mosquitoes.
13: I found them up north. I know they're here. So.
12: Well, it's that, and the state flower is the traffic cone.
14: I mean, who doesn't want a sunroom? Really?
12: My dad's new house has a sunroom, and I'm like, that's where I want to live. I would move back home just to be in that sunroom. It's so nice. Yeah. But mm-hmm. I'm not that surprised either, because I feel like, did you think, not think, but like back in like 2020, like was like the boom of 21 of everyone's doing their house renovations. It just right. hasn't stopped.
13: It goes in waves. It mm-hmm. kind of goes with the I would say with the real estate market. So people aren't, there's a lot of people are staying in place. So yeah. now they want to renovate and, you know, or they're looking at the future when they want to retire and now it's time to do the kitchen, right? Mm-hmm. So they want to renovate that. So there is a lot of that. They're thinking about that, or they're relocating, you know, mm-hmm. they're coming mm-hmm. up here. So,
14: right.
13: Which is, and trying to find housing. And then there's a lot of work that needs to maybe go into those houses too. Some of them are not, you know, with a short inventory, there's sometimes a lot of work that needs to be done. Sometimes it's just aesthetic work and sometimes it's not. Sometimes mm-hmm. you're getting into the guts of placing, you know, new plumbing and electrical and making that work. And still work within their budget too, right? So
12: yeah.
14: And so I have to ask, with you being in interior design, did you watch a lot of HGTV? Who inspired you?
13: It's interesting. Yes, I have watched a lot of HGTV. There's certain shows I do like, but they embellish the process. It is a lot sure. longer. You know, a kitchen project can take really 2 to 3 months between the, you know, planning from getting a floor plan in place to fully completion, right?
14: Yeah.
13: Because you've got to go through a permit process and so forth. You've got to wait for the cabinets to get on site. I don't take apart a kitchen until all the materials are there.
14: Okay.
13: That's my motto. I don't do that. I've seen people do that, not that way. And you get, there's a problem. So, because all the cabinets need to be inspected, something can be damaged. And then you're waiting 2 to 3 weeks to replace it, right? So then the job stops.
14: Right.
13: So, same goes with having all those, unique contractors on site too. So you got to have the right ones for the right part of the project. So,
14: sure.
12: I would say growing up, the extreme makeovers were always my favorite ones to watch. They were just crazy.
13: Exactly.
12: But it was like the kids ones where it was like they switched, talking about had like the two families like switch and just do like jungles and candy shops. It was wild.
13: Right.
12: Crazy times.
14: Any of those shows I was such a sucker for.
12: Yeah. I'll still watch them. I love interior design. Like my mom has a friend down in Texas that does that. And so she came and helped me like removing. And I was like, that's so fat. I was like, there are just some things like you guys just have an eye for it that I am like, I would have never thought of that. And
14: it's so true.
12: Yeah. So we are very thankful for people like you.
13: Oh, thank you. Thank you. And I do. I like to move windows and walls and all that good stuff. So I like to keep the contractors busy. So that's my motto.
14: And kind of a pop quiz question.
13: Yeah.
14: But we love asking this on the show.
13: Sure.
14: Do you have a certain author, mentor, speaker who's inspired you with your designs?
13: Oh, gosh. That is tough.
14: So many to choose from.
13: Author inspired me. Oh, my gosh. Oh, that's a tough question. I would have to say it would be one of my earlier jobs that I worked at, Mary Colangelo. She was a pioneer in the senior space before it was clinical. You probably don't remember, but there was a time when we had, facilities for seniors and they were very sterile and clinical, kind of like a hospital. And even hospitals are trying to get away from that look. And she was a pioneer. She literally changed the whole spectrum of how and invented how it was going to look. So, and I had the pleasure of working with her for, over a year, and it was pretty amazing. I mean, she won awards and, she was on the cover of many magazines, and she developed this whole concept of having senior spaces look like, they do now.
14: So cool.
13: And I've kind of taken that with me. Do you know what I mean? That was a, that was a really pivoting moment where the industry was changing in an area where who knew, right? That would happen. So and I've been able to utilize that with other facilities and so forth throughout my career, which has been awesome. So
12: yeah, I've been seeing a lot of places do like that, especially with, I think it's more like Denmark, where they're doing like the senior facilities are doing like for people with Alzheimer's, is like creating like home, their front doors to their rooms. I don't know if you guys have seen that.
13: Right.
12: And so that stuff like that is super like cool too. So everything's changing. It's just
13: absolutely
12: amazing.
13: Yeah, you can you can do some pretty unique things. I have a client, we were working on a plan for their foyer, and it's large, like as big as this space. It's too big. It's the dog room. They use it for the dog bed. They're like, it's their, because they have two other entrances in the front. One comes off their breezeway, or I should say their mud room, and then they come through the garage all the time. So they're like, what do we do with the space? Like, well, you know what? We can turn it into like a miniature library and just put bookcases around and a bench.
14: That.
13: And so and she happens to be a teacher. They're big readers. So kind of make it into a reading room.
14: Yeah.
13: And so that's the plan. So.
12: I'm all ears on that.
13: So I appreciate you guys.
12: Yeah. Well, thank you for coming on.
13: Absolutely.
12: So how can we find you?
13: You can find me at denisepierceinteriors.com. And you can also reach out to me at denisepierceinteriors@gmail.com. So either way, and my phone number is 978-660-9458.
12: Awesome. Well, thank you very much. And listeners, we will be right back. See you soon.
13: Thank you so much, ladies.
12: Thank you.

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6: Thank you, Amelia, and thank you to our sponsor, Bank of New Hampshire. Our next guests today are Joe and Karen from YMCA of Greater Nashua. Welcome, guys.
5: Welcome.
6: How are you doing?
7: Great. Thanks for having us.
5: Glad to have you.
6: So, what's going on? So, what's going on with the Y? You guys got a big roles going on over here.
5: Yeah, tell us all
6: changes
5: about
6: coming on.
8: Yeah. It's a sort of bittersweet time. We've our longtime CEO Mike LaChance is retiring after a 40-year career in the YMCA.
5: Wow.
8: Most of that's been here in Nashua. So he's retiring at the end of August, and the board of directors was kind enough to see me as the future leader of the Y. So I'll be stepping into the CEO role in about a month.
6: That's crazy.
8: We're excited for that.
4: Congratulations.
8: Thank you.
4: And Karen, you're newer to the Y as well, right? Tell us about your job.
9: I am. I'm 4 months deep into my Y tenure. And just as Joe described the transition that we have going on, Joe was also kind enough to bring me aboard in my role as Chief Experience Officer with a lot of responsibility for taking good care of our members, having their hoping that they have a great experience.
4: Yeah, that's awesome. So tell us a little bit more about the Y. I know everyone is familiar with the name YMCA, but I know some people just think it's maybe a gym or a place you take your kids to go swimming, but it's so much more than that.
8: Yeah. It's a good question because you're right. People, so first of all, there's so many people who have had their lives touched by the YMCA at some point in their career, right? Like they might have gone to summer camp or they have their kids in swim lessons now. It's about, you know, one in every four people in our community has been a part of the YMCA at some point.
4: Mm-hmm.
8: The best way to answer your question is kind of go back. So the YMCA, so we're celebrating the 175th anniversary of the YMCA in the U.S. This year.
4: Oh, wow.
8: So the Y was actually founded in London a few years before that, but it came to Boston in 1851.
4: Oh, my goodness.
8: And then we, Nashua was a little bit later than that. But if you think about that time, it was the Industrial Revolution, and there was a time of a lot of change.

0: they'll provide that sense of achievement, a place for people to connect, and a place for people to really truly feel like they belong somewhere. We just happen to do it through things like swim lessons or childcare or summer camp or senior programs. If you go to any of our Ys right now, you'll see seniors playing Mahjong together. It's their place to belong. We've got lots of different programs that we run that we'll get into. But at the end of the day, it comes back to that achievement, relationships, and belonging.
1: That's awesome. We just toured the YMCA Westwood for LGN, and it was so encouraging to see. We were playing pickleball, and just a group of volunteers that played pickleball at the Y every, Wednesday. They're like, we'll help. We'll show you guys how to play and the rules and keep score. So it really is like such a community. And it's so encouraging to see.
0: Yeah, yeah. I'm glad you got to witness that. And the pickleball is a good example of that, right? That they're so right now, a lot of those folks are playing outdoors because they can. But come winter, that is their community. We'll have 100 people a day playing pickleball. It's nuts.
1: Yeah.
0: And like, I still don't understand it. And it's not the most pleasant sound to hear in the world. But it's really cool because that's their thing that they're coming together for. And so, we throughout the history of the YMCA, we continue to adapt to find, what is the community, what are the needs in the community, and where can we fit in? You know, childcare wasn't a thing until really the 70s, when more households had either only one parent at home or both parents had to start working. And so childcare wasn't a thing. And now the YMCA nationally is the largest provider of childcare.
1: Oh, wow.
0: And locally, we have the largest childcare center in the state of New Hampshire at our Merrimack branch. And it's actually the largest YMCA childcare center in the country.
1: Oh, wow.
0: With over 350, preschoolers running around. So it's just an example of, as society's needs change, we adapt to meet those needs.
2: And that was the one that also just had the renovation, right?
0: Yeah.
2: Gorgeous. I went to that. It was absolutely beautiful. I was like, man, if I was a kid, I would be loving this.
0: Yeah, it's really special. And the quick history there, so that we didn't build that building. That was a private health club in Merrimack. And then the upstairs where our childcare center is now, that was a shopping center and a nightclub. Needless to say, that didn't last long. And the YMCA, we acquired that building in 1993. And still had the United Way was their office was actually in that building.
1: Oh, wow.
0: So we still had these sort of separate businesses there. And then in the late 90s, we converted it to childcare, and it up until this little recent renovation, it still looked like a shopping center from 1986. Like it was a big wide open. There were still storefront windows. Mm-hmm. And so now we've turned it into a place that kids can really thrive.
2: Mm-hmm. Awesome.
1: That's awesome. So with your 150th coming up, any big plans, things going on?
0: Well, gosh, Karen, do you want to talk about any of the things that you're kind of working on?
3: Yeah, sure. So, we're really, as Joe mentioned, in tune with our families and members. We're always looking for feedback on things that we should keep doing and some things that we should start doing. So, I think with a lot of the economic strain that has occurred, families are really looking to us to help them reconnect and also offer things where we can bring families together and overall community and bring kind of experts and fun things into the Y and not frankly cost anyone any additional fee or anything like that. So upcoming events that we have, we will have our Spooktacular family event out at Camp Sargent. That's our Merrimack-based camp, which is like one of our best-kept secrets, frankly.
1: Yeah.
3: Right? Everybody thinks of Camp Sargent as the place where kids go for outdoor summer camp, and that's true. However, we are looking at opening that camp up more year-round as best we can. It is New England, right? So there might be a month or two where we can't do that. But having families come together there, bringing some of our wellness and fitness programs there as well. well. It's kind of funny. We had to do some maintenance work on our HVAC system in June, and it kind of caused us to be creative about how we keep programming going and what new programs we can offer.

0: for outdoors. So we've introduced some trail walks 2-3 times a week. I mean, it's just steps away outside at Mine Falls. People are really enjoying that, being able to go out there and then come back in, frankly, and take advantage of some of the group exercise classes that we offer. So a lot of additional emphasis on family events. We're revitalizing and refreshing our aquatics programs. Just this last weekend, we did a big water safety event. It was kind of fun.
1: Oh,
0: Right. So water safety, families, adults, children, it's a very serious topic, right? Drowning, especially during the summer, right? But we can make it fun. And so we're introducing things like free swim lessons, really to, no pun intended, get people's feet wet with swim
1: wow.
0: classes, right? And then work with the lifeguards and aquatic staff to really kind of place people and grow their knowledge and build some skills while in the pool. So a lot of things like that from a group exercise standpoint. Did you know we offer 150 different classes?
1: Yes, and I
0: Yeah.
1: love all of them.
0: Okay, great. I was
1: I
0: actually going
1: didn't
0: to
1: know
0: ask
1: that.
0: you, yeah, what's your favorite?
1: Yeah. Well, I was going to touch on that. The reason I'm such a fan of the Y is because it's not your typical gym membership, because, again, like I said in the beginning, there's so much more. You can try so many different things. And so when I was a kid, I used to go to the one in Goffstown, New Hampshire. And so, oh my gosh, I tried ballet, tennis, hip hop. I think I did everything that they offered at that YMCA. And so right now my favorite is the spin classes.
0: Excellent.
1: Yes.
0: Excellent. Did you know line dancing is making a huge comeback? I just saw that this weekend. We do have a few line dancing classes, but the millennial generation is really getting into it,
1: Yes.
0: so we might lean into that as well. So we're doing a lot of things like hearing ideas, trying different group exercise classes, which are included in membership as well. So you can have that flexibility. You know, yoga's not for everyone, cycling's not for everyone, but sometimes the folks like to mix it up
1: Yeah.
0: any given month or week. We're trying things out too with our first responder community. So partnering more closely with the Nashua Fire Department
1: That's
0: and
1: great.
0: things we can do to help first responders. And some of it is the classes, the content, but some of it is when we're offering the classes too, just trying to align with schedules. So a lot of things going on along those lines.
1: Yeah. Where do you guys, that sounds right up Ashley and I's alley. Where
0: Yeah.
1: do you guys do the line dancing?
0: Right now, I think we might have one of those classes offered in our Merrimack branch.
1: Okay.
0: Yeah. So that's another thing, right? Across our varying branches, you can kind of bounce around, look at, you know, where it's convenient for you. We also offer Kid Stop free babysitting. I said free,
1: Yeah.
0: right? That is something that really allows families to participate. So if there is a class that we're offering in Nashua, but maybe not at the time that people need, they can bounce into that same class in Merrimack typically.
1: Oh, that's awesome.
2: That's awesome.
1: And if you're just tuning in, you're listening to Greater Nashua Chamber of Commerce staff on Chamber Chats, live on air, WSMN 1590 AM, 95.3 FM, on Facebook and on WSMN.live. We're chatting with Joe Manzoli and of YMCA Greater Nashua and Karen. So we like to do a little bit of myth busting on the show.
3: All right.
1: So it's a bit of a pop quiz, but putting you on the spot. What are some myths that you hear about the YMCA and, you know, with it being 2026 and keeping it fresh and new, what are some of the things you're trying to change about the Y?
3: Yeah, so I think we've touched on the sort of gym and swim thing, right?
1: Yeah.
3: That people think of the Y just as the place to work out. You know, we serve 40,000 people a year through our various programs, and almost half of them are kids under the age of 18. So we serve more kids at the Y than the Nashua School District does.
1: Sure.
3: And we do that with the Nashua School District. We run programs throughout the community. So kind of myth one is that gym and swim thing, that we're so much more than that. The other thing, and it kind of goes along with that, is that the YMCA is a building, right? It's a place. The first YMCA I worked at was not, we actually operated out of an old milk barn.
1: Oh,
3: And we just ran programs out in the county. My job title was the county program director. And so The YMCA is not, you know, bricks and mortar. We're fortunate to have the beautiful buildings we've got, and Karen mentioned Camp Sargent as well. But we run programs in the schools. We can run programs in the local library. We can partner, we do partner with pretty much every agency in town to meet the needs of the community. And then another myth that's out there is affordability, right? So sometimes I think the why can be seen as expensive. And, you know, depending on, you know, what you're looking for, the whys are a really good deal, you know, for your family to be able to come and enjoy all these different things. And Karen was talking about Kid Stop for that's included in all these family events. But we also, we have financial assistance. So we provide almost $1 million in financial assistance every year. Okay. So no one's going to be denied participation due to inability to pay. So even if someone looks and they say, gosh, you know, I can't swing that membership or I can't swing childcare, we're going to work with you and figure out how to make that happen. And then I'll say the last myth is that we love the song by the Village People. Like, I can't stand that song. But it's probably because I've had a whole career of people singing it to me when I tell them what I do for a living. So
1: I have always wanted to ask someone who worked at the Y, do you get that all the time?
3: Yeah, I mean, I got to tell you. So like, I think I was scarred early in my career. I used to run a program where I would take like 150 kids to Washington, D.C. And they all had to wear these like really ugly red jackets with the Y on it. And so literally everywhere we went, every restaurant, every museum, everyone would be singing that song to us. And the kids loved it. Mm-hmm. I did not because I heard it so often. Yeah. So, yes, people, it's the first thing people go to.
0: Yeah. You know, I would still, though, encourage people to go check out the piano that we painted that's on the Riverwalk down here because we did paint on top of it and volunteers did this. The notes to play. The YMCA song.
1: Oh, that's so cute.
3: Yeah, it's a personal thing. I just don't like the song. The other thing, and there's someone was just brought this up recently because I gave a speech at an event a few years ago talking about my dislike for the song, and part of it was also like I don't like to be told how to dance. Right. So like, I don't like line dancing. I don't like the electric slide and I don't like the YMCA because I like, just let me do my thing. I don't need to like be told what to do. So that's kind of another reason I've never liked the song.
0: So we need a freestyle dance.
3: Yeah. That's my thing. Maybe, okay. Yeah.
1: Where Joe can just do his own thing.
3: Exactly. Yeah. Stay out of my way.
2: What is it? Interpretive dance. What's different for you? Yeah. Do what you want. But I was going to say, speaking of the Village People, I wonder if the Navy feels like that too about that song.
3: Yeah. It's funny. I've been meaning to ask our properties director, like our facilities guy, he was in the Navy, and I keep meaning to ask him that. He's got like the double whammy.
1: Yeah, that's hilarious. Yeah, the double whammy. They haunt him, I'm sure. Yeah. In his dreams.
3: I don't think he gets sung as much, you know, as the YMCA song.
1: Yeah. Well, with both working with the community so closely, the two of you, is there a certain, you know, story or, you know, family you've helped that jumps out at you that you remember? It's like picking your favorite child. Mm. We talk about this on the show all the time. But that has encouraged you and reminded you, okay, this is why I do what I do.
3: How much time do you have?
1: Yeah. Mm-hmm. Well, it looks like 9 minutes.
3: Yeah. So, Karen, do you have one?
0: Well,
3: because I've got a couple.
0: So while just thinking about which one, I just have to say how overwhelming it's been in 4 months. To hear the stories. While I haven't read any YMCA books, I feel like I've gathered so many stories from just listening to people. One of the ones that's been most impactful to me, frankly, was a dad and his young son, 7 years old, where they were attending some free clinics that we put on at our Westwood Park location, just getting out there, kicking a soccer ball around, where they kind of escaped some really heavy stuff that they were dealing with, the loss of the mom. And dad made it a point to come to me and just say, you've helped us reconnect and escape from what we have been dealing with for 6 months. It's been so hard. And they used those events to just have 2 hours of freedom to have fun. Right. Again, very, very heavy. And the stories are like that. It's just, you know, several times a week, if not daily, hearing things like that. The other category that's really hit home for me is our active aging adult population, the fastest growing aging population in the country. And the real theme of, you know, the older adults, frankly, losing someone they've loved for decades, mm-hmm. right? And being lost after the services, after the house clean out, and, you know, really being supported by the Y. So, you know, those are have really stuck with me and very meaningful for how we work with our community.
1: Yeah, that's awesome.
3: I'm going to add on to that last one. So I'll give you a specific story. My friend Al knocked on my door. This is probably 3 or 4 years ago. And he had lost his wife and he lived like way up north. Like I've never heard of the town. It was like basically Canada. And he was encouraged to move to be closer to people. So he moved to Nashua, had no connections. Someone encouraged him to go to the Y. And he's a real like stoic guy, like doesn't make his own words, doesn't make friends easily. And so he started coming and he felt better being around people. He hadn't made a lot of friends yet. And then he said, and then one day I saw a sign for a grief support group that you were running. And I said, I can't believe I get to do this here too. And he said that saved his life. And that was a partnership we have with St. Joseph's Hospital to run that program. And now I see Al, like he takes like water aerobics. And he's like the only man in a pool of like 50 women. And he's still not talking to a lot of people, but I see him making connections around the Y. And as Karen said, we see that stuff every single day. It's the best.
1: Yeah. That's awesome. Mm. It's so funny because we were just chatting with Denise from Denise Pierce Interiors mm-hmm. before this, and she was saying that we have a bigger retirement population than even Florida. Mm-hmm. And that's not something you hear a lot. And, you know, when you get that age, you know, it's hard to get out of the house and you kind of lose track of those days of, okay, how long have I just sat inside? Mm-hmm. So to see them getting out and meeting new people at that age as well and maybe taking up a class that they've never tried before. It's a beautiful thing to see.
3: Yeah.
1: Yeah.
0: Yeah. People come to the Y, they'll start the day 8 o'clock in the morning and they're not leaving until 2 o'clock, right? So truly spending the day and where, you know, we've become a place where they're very comfortable and thriving and it's pretty amazing to see.
1: That's so cool. We toured, to bring up LGN again, we toured the Nashua location and one of the person leading, I forget her name, she was a staff member of the Y, she was leading our tour and she was like, oh, there's Jerry, he does his laps every morning and he was running the track in Nashua. And I just thought that was so sweet that, you know, they know their guests that come through the door.
0: Absolutely.
1: They recognize them. Yeah,
0: absolutely.
2: Speaking of the guests coming in, I've been seeing recently on social media the water slide is back. How big of a deal is this? Like I don't know the YMCA as much because I live in Manchester, like whatever. Is it like that? Is it that big of a deal?
3: Oh yeah,
2: it's
3: a huge attraction. Yeah, it's a huge attraction. Yeah. So we built the Nashua Y in the new Nashua Y. It's not that new anymore in 2011, and we intentionally like wrapped that water slide in glass so that when you drive into like Stella Stadium, you see the slide. Oh, so it's been a huge thing. We had some, you know, the building's 15 years old and it's starting to act like a teenager. So we just had some things come up and so the pool was down for a little bit. And we kind of had like a grand reopening. It's been really, really fun to see people using that again.
2: Oh, nice. Yeah. I would have been that kid that was like constantly on the water slide all the time. Yeah. I would have been like in line just 2-3 or 4 hours just up and down.
1: Yeah, that and the sure. diving board, like just doing the laps, doing the rounds. It's so true.
3: Yeah.
1: It's so true.
2: So then what is your favorite program, Joe, of... at the Y, which I don't know if you're allowed to answer that mail without.
3: Yeah, I don't know if I have a favorite program. I think my favorite, what's driven my passion at the Y has changed over, it's been 27 years.
1: Oh, wow.
3: It professionally, but I worked at a summer camp. So like I've been collecting a paycheck from the YMCA for like 30.
1: Oh, wow.
3: Some odd years. I since I was 16 years old, mm-hmm. and so it's changed over the years. Most recently, I think the real magic happens when we get to partner with other people. And so, you know, summer camp is the thing that's most near and dear to me because that's what I grew up doing and how I got into the Y. But several years ago, we reached out to Greater Nashua Mental Health and said, hey, we're just seeing some different things with the kids and we could use some help. And Dr. Whitaker and her team are so amazing. And they're like, you know what, we're going to send someone out to camp. So we have someone from at least one person from Greater Nashua Mental Health at Camp Sargent every day. And what that's done is it's ensured that kids can be successful at camp. So there, in the past, there are some kids who we just would say, this isn't a great place for them. We're not the right place. And so we'd have to send them home. We don't send kids home anymore because we have a solution. Mm-hmm. I mentioned our partnership with the Nashua School District to run Power Scholars Academy, which is running right now. We're essentially running summer school. We take, kids who are behind grade level in math and reading. We put them in this free program. And we see a net gain of 2.5 months of reading and math.
1: Wow.
3: During that 4-week period. And so that's the stuff that really gets me is when we can partner with others, to kind of, again, solve these societal needs. So I don't know. I love them all.
2: Yeah.
3: Right. But the things that get me jazzed are when we can tackle a problem together.
2: Yeah. Which you were saying, talking about, that you've been collecting a check for like 30 years. Are you guys seeing like people who work for the Y, they've been a part of the Y, or they worked for the Y for just like the longevity? Is that like, it sounds like something that is pretty common with you guys.
3: Yeah. Karen, do you want to talk about that? you noticed that really early, right?
0: Yeah. I mean, I'm a newbie, but I'm not a newbie to Southern New Hampshire. But yeah, I'm blown away by how many staff members have been in the Y family for so long. I mean, literally their entire lives, maybe not in Southern New Hampshire, but, from toddler age all the way up. And then the other thing is how many people have full-time jobs, careers outside of the Y, yet still have part-time roles at the Y, too. It's pretty powerful.
1: That's awesome. And that cues the music right up to the mark. Well, Joe and Karen, thank you for joining us. Ashley, it's been a pleasure as always. 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
1: USA Radio News. I'm Anthony Lucero. The U.S. military says they've intercepted an attempted surprise attack by Iranian forces targeting American troops. U.S. Central Command says Iran launched multiple ballistic missiles towards a U.S. base in Jordan, breaking a brief pause in fighting as mediators are pushing for renewed negotiations. Savannah Guthrie is renewing her plea for information about her missing mother, Nancy.
2: I'm asking you, begging you, to do the right thing now. Make the right choice. Help us find her. Tell us where to look for her.
1: The 84-year-old was last seen at her Tucson, Arizona home on January 31st. Guthrie's asking anyone with information to please come forward. The Trump administration is asking the Supreme Court to allow restrictions on mail-in voting ahead of the November midterms. The White House says the changes would prevent fraud, while the proposed Save America Voting Reform Act would require voter identification, proof of citizenship, and limit mail ballots. Missouri Senator Eric Schmidt.
3: We got to get it on the floor, and we got to spend the time on it. And if that means going into August, I'm supportive of that.
1: Senate Majority Leader John Thune says Republicans simply lack the votes to pass it. Egg prices have dropped sharply, but producers say the market has swung too far. Mark Meter is with the Arkansas Farm Bureau, and he spoke with RFD-TV.
4: The egg market has softened greatly since 2023-24, so integrators passed that along to the producers and kind of caused some financial burden.
1: Some farmers are reporting oversupply, unsold eggs, and mounting financial losses after expanding production during the bird flu outbreak, leaving some operations facing bankruptcy. Wall Street closed mostly higher.
5: At the closing bell, the Dow Jones Industrial Average gained 537 points, the S&P 500 rose 15 points, and the Nasdaq lost 55 points. I'm Sarah Lee Kessler.
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8: After so many starts, Carson Quapel is finally a winner on Saturday. And what cooler place to get your first career win than the Indianapolis Motor Speedway. Here's Carson after getting his first career win.
10: I don't even know what to say. It was one of those things where I was doing my cool down lap and I was just thinking about all the hard work that me and my dad and my whole family and what we've sacrificed to get to this point. And if you had told me 5 years ago, whenever I was running my dad's late model, and I guess you could say I was pretty much at the end of the line for my career, that I'd be winning in Indianapolis in a NASCAR race, I'd be mind blown. So I don't know if I'm gonna be able to get through all my text messages tonight of thanking people, but just so cool. I'm fighting back tears right now because of all the hard work that I've done, me, my dad, and everybody that's helped me get to this point. It's awesome to finally see it pay off and finally get one of these things.
8: The emotions were flowing throughout the entire crew, especially for team owner Dale Earnhardt Jr., who tried to hold back tears in his television interview. And for Dale, Carson is more than just his driver. He's his family.
11: You get to working with these guys and you become family. You become like brothers, like father and son, whatever relationship you want to compare it to. They are as important to you as your own kin. And from here on out, him and Rodney are together. They're going to be tough. And I expect it. We'll contend for more of these.
8: Dale just forecasted a very competitive Carson Quapple and Rodney Childers combination for the rest of this season. For PRN's Garage Pass, this is Andrew Kurland.
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2: It's time for the Jim Lawrence Show. Jim is a veteran and graduate of the United States Air Force Academy. He is a former state legislator, small business owner, and proud father of 8 children. As a state legislator, he worked tirelessly to reduce the size of government, cut taxes, and promote liberty. His business is built on finding waste in government and eliminating it. And now your host, Jim Lawrence.

And then 1590 and 95.3 FM. This is your host, Jim Lawrence of the Jim Lawrence Show. Welcome. We are going to blast the truth all over downtown Nashua and the rest of the world right here from the turret at WSMN. And, wow, a lot to get through in these next 2 hours, but we're going to do our best to get through all of it. I'm sure we'll do our best and we'll get there somehow, together with your help. A lot of stuff in the news, though. It's probably cloudy out here. I don't know what's going on here. You know, when I got up this morning, it was absolutely gorgeous. You know, not a cloud in the sky, just the right temperature, light little breeze, you know, perfect day. And then all of a sudden the clouds came in. Hopefully we had a little bit of rain here, but hopefully that'll be the end of it and we'll be able to walk away. Didn't have to water the garden today, so that's one benefit there. But we'll do our best to wait for the sky to clear up and the sun to shine down upon us again, once again here on Main Street in Nashua. Speaking of the sunshine, how about this weekend and yesterday? Just what a fantastic weekend we had. Boy, must be the middle of July or something. July is such a great month up here in the Granite State. And hopefully the great weather will continue. Not so much for the panhandle down in Florida. We'll talk about that a little bit later. But one of the earlier, the first tropical storm seems to be bearing down, coming out of the, I guess it's called the Gulf of America now, barreling back towards Florida, picking up a head of steam, Tropical Storm Bertha. We'll talk about that a little bit later. We'll be joined by none other than our very own Representative Kim Rice to give us a legislative update on what's going on in Concord. She's been spending all day up in Concord. Boy, for someone who's looking to step aside out of a job, she seems to be there an awful lot. But before we get into all of that, I think we need a little patriotic music. You know, the 4th of July wasn't that long ago, and this being the 250th anniversary of the penning and signing of that great document and the founding of the greatest nation on earth, I think it's time we played a little patriotic music just to get us in the mood for the show. How about that?

Yeah, if you don't feel good after that, there's something wrong with you. I don't know. Well, I guess we got to get on to the real news of the day. But before we do that, let me go ahead and cue up the theme song for our very special guest here on the Jim Lawrence Show. So without further ado, we'll go ahead and let that fly.

0: right. It gives me great pleasure to welcome back once again to the Jim Lawrence Show. The one, the only, the honorable Kim Rice. Kim, how goes the day today? The day after a very great day, I might add.
1: Was there birthday shenanigans yesterday, Jim?
0: There are never birthday shenanigans when it comes
1: there
0: to me.
1: There should always be birthday shenanigans.
0: No, there are no birthday shenanigans when it comes to me. Now maybe Kate Day, but not me.
1: I'm betting you Kate had some birth. Well, I don't know how many shenanigans she had yesterday, but I'm sure she'll make up for it and get some shenanigans.
0: Oh, I'm sure she will, you know?
1: Mm-hmm.
0: So how are you today? You having a good time?
1: I'm having an okay day.
0: An okay day?
1: Yeah, it's just, it's been a long, another long day of meetings discussing, you know, DCYF, SYSC, and human trafficking. I've just got everything heavy. Why can't I be like the representative of fun?
0: I thought you were the representative of fun.
1: Oh, gosh. I'm not feeling fun these days. I'm feeling the heaviness inside of me that, I don't know, sometimes stuff is heavy.
0: Well, you know what happens. When it gets a little heavy, you got to lighten it up.
1: I do need to lighten it up, that's for sure. So you know what I think I'll do, Jim? I think tomorrow I'll drive to Maine. My daughter's having a C-section. We're going to have a baby.
0: All right. Another grandbaby. How do you like that?
1: Another grandbaby. Baby Juice.
0: Baby Juice? What do you mean?
1: So his name's going to be Julius, and my other grandchildren call him Baby Juice.
0: Julius, oh my.
1: Isn't that the cutest thing you've ever heard?
0: The Juice. All right, he's going to have some cool
1: Baby
0: nickname
1: juice.
0: When he gets older, right? The Juice. Mm-hmm. Julius.
1: So cute. I think it's so cute.
0: Well, congratulations. That's awesome.
1: Yeah. So that'll be some happiness on what has otherwise been a dark, dark weekend.
0: Okay. Well,
1: yeah.
0: We you know, you got to spend some time in the deep valley to appreciate the lovely view from the mountaintop, right? So
1: you've got that right. That is a fact. Oh boy. That is a fact.
0: Yeah. Well, before we get into the heavy duty news of the day, you know, I'm gonna let you start off on a high note here. I'm gonna let you enter your first guest, for an artist and a song. And just like the previous several shows, this is gonna be one artist, same artist, multiple songs. This is an artist that has had a very long career. It's extended many decades. First started singing, recording, and writing songs for himself and others in the 70s. And he's still doing it today. So, any guess as to who that artist might be?
1: Do I get an initial?
0: L.
1: L?
0: L.
1: L. I guess I will go with let's see, L. The '70s and L.
0: Wow, you're having a hard time with this one.
1: Hello, Cool J.
0: I like that one because the J stands for James, but nope, that's not it.
1: Let's see the 70s ML. Do, do, do. Lauryn Hill? Is it a he? Oh, I think you said it's a he. Jeepers. I don't know. I'm unsure.
0: Wow.
1: I don't know who it could be.
0: Wow. This should be easy. L. Come on, you're even cheating. Don't you even have your cheater in front of you?
1: There's a lot of L's, Jim. All right, so how about it's an L. Dang it. What's the genre?
0: It's R&B.
1: What?
0: R&B? Yep. Well, R&B, but he did a lot of country.
1: And country? R&B and country?
0: I've got you all messed up. So, you know what? I'm just going to give you a teaser.

0: Got this feeling. Lionel Richie! Die! Guess I'm
1: on my way. Really, with all those hints, you couldn't figure
0: Lionel
1: that one out.
0: Lionel Richie. I can't believe it. And the way I feel
1: now, I guess I'll be with you. So now you know who the artist is. You want to guess what another song might be?
0: Hello?
1: Let's see. What's the song that you...
0: Hello? Is me looking for...
1: You really think I would pick that song?
0: Well, I think you should. It was a good one. It was Worldwide Party. And if it's not that one, then it's All Night Long. All night. All night.
1: Oh, you do
0: all
1: that night. Well. I like that. So, yeah, we have that one. So,

0: So you actually got one. How you like that?
1: Dead.
0: But you couldn't get Lionel Richie, really?
1: I don't know why I couldn't.
0: Once I said he was an R&B artist, but then he also wrote and performed country music, too. I mean,
1: I didn't know he did country music, to be honest with you.
0: Really?
1: What, like three times a lady? I don't know.
0: What are you living in a vacuum?
1: I must be, because I just don't know what country songs he sang.
0: Oh, you don't?
1: No.
0: How about this one?

0: So, that's not...
1: I said that three times, lady.
0: No, that's a different song.
1: Oh, what's that? Wait.
0: This was a song that he originally wrote for the... Well, probably one of the most prolific country male singers of the 70s and 80s. Yeah, Kenny Rogers. That's right. It was on his Gambler album. You didn't know that?
1: Yeah.
0: Now you do.

0: All right. So next time I give you all those good hints, I expect you to capitalize on them.
1: Yep, I'll try to do better next time.
0: You know I'm just teasing you, right?
1: I know.
0: But I knew for sure when I threw the L out there. And I said basically.
1: I don't know why I didn't think of him.
0: Yeah, I mean.
1: I think it was the country that threw me.
0: Yeah, but I didn't give you that hint until way after.
1: I know. I should have. I don't know. I don't know why I didn't get it.
0: That should have made it more obvious. I mean, that.
1: It should have. But alas, it's been a long day. My brain is mushed.
0: Uh-oh. Your brain is mushed. So.
1: My brain is mushed.
0: So who mushed your brain today?
1: A lot of people.
0: A lot of people.
1: Just a lot going on, you know what I mean? And I get all the, you know, I get the lightweight stuff like child welfare and human trafficking.
0: Yeah, that's not the light stuff.
1: Oh, it just sometimes can take a toll, you know what I mean? Sometimes I get so sad that I can't fix things fast enough.
0: Well,
1: you know,
0: it's not a matter of speed, though, because in reality, do you need to fix it fast or do you just need to make sure
1: you
0: fix it?
1: You need to fix it right. But it's just so frustrating getting to that point. You know what I mean? Because I'm just want everything to work the way it's supposed to.
0: And when does that
1: and
0: ever happen?
1: And I just
0: happen?
1: Want people to do the right thing. And I just, you know, I don't know. It's hard. I don't know.
0: Oh, you want the fairy tale, huh?
1: I do. Mm. I do.
0: Doesn't work that way.
1: Nope, it really doesn't. So some days are just heavier than others.
0: Hmm. Well, you just got to keep putting one foot in front of the other, right?
1: Yeah, that's what I keep doing.
0: So what was the hearing about today? Was this like new information or was this kind of rehashing?
1: Yeah,
0: what
1: there was
0: done?
1: There was, you know, just more information. Plus, we had an update from the child advocate today. As you know, Friday is her last day and there is no replacement for her yet. And I don't know what's going on with that. And there's just no leaders. There's not going to be any leadership in this office. And people are just like, what is happening here? And
0: well, what is happening?
1: So there's that, and you know, there's still issues and stuff, and I don't know.
0: So when
1: I
0: does this
1: ran for office again?
0: Oh, really?

0: a legislator, and, you know, I mean, there's a lot of competent people up there that I work with that can, you know, can do some of this. I just have to guide them a little more. You know what I mean? But I work with great people.
1: There you go.
0: I work with great people who really want to do right by kids. And I'm telling you, I thank God every day that Senator Sullivan is up there with me to fight this fight. I mean, I guess if you have to fight a hard fight, who better to do it with than your best friend, right?
1: Absolutely. And she's not ducking out yet.
0: Is going strong. She actually has a fundraiser August 3rd that we'll be broadcasting from.
1: Oh, another remote broadcast. I love it.
0: Yeah. So
1: will it be from our favorite tiki bar perch up in Manchester?
0: Yes. But, you know, I encourage anyone to look her up and, you know, see all the good she's done and the good she's done for kids. And she's very vocal and, you know, speaks out about it. And, you know, look her up. And if you like what you're reading, donate to her campaign. She doesn't have an easy ride. You know, she has to work really, really hard to keep that seat. And she will, but she, you know, it also costs money. So feel free, people, to donate to her campaign so she can keep doing the good work up there. Because if I'm going to get anything accomplished, I need her there. I need her there. I need Representative Nelson there and several others to continue this fight. And, you know, so that's where I am.
1: All right.
0: Yeah.
1: So this should be good. This should be good. So you get to campaign for 2 years. I like it. All right.
0: Yeah.
1: So I hate to put you on the spot again, but.
0: Okay.
1: It's that time again.
0: I'm
1: going to make you pick another song.
0: I'm going to go with a lively one, and I'm going to say Dancing on the Ceiling.
1: Oh, no. Why would you think I'd pick a song like that?
0: Because it's fun.
1: Am I really that much fun?
0: Well, I don't know if you are, but I think it's fun.
1: You think I'm boring? Is that what you just said?
0: I do not think you're boring.

0: All right, so you're doing a little better now. I'll give you that.
1: Yeah, I am.
0: We're going to have to talk about this, you thinking I'm boring stuff, though. I'm not buying that.
1: I didn't say you
0: were inferred
1: boring.
0: It. You inferred it for sure. Everybody heard it. Don't try and back away from it now, you know? It's been put out there into the world, so. So speaking of putting it out to the world, what do you think is going to happen with this tropical storm Bertha that's bearing down on the panhandle?
1: Oh, boy. So the first I saw that was this morning, and I just hate to see anything heading towards New Orleans. So I do not know what is going to happen with it, but I just hope that everyone stays vigilant and, you know, it heeds warnings to get out if it becomes necessary, and that we remember the days of Hurricane, what was the one that did it? Was it Helene?
0: You know, these storms, the names come and go with me. I would never remember
1: the
0: storm's name.
1: I can't think of the one it was, but it was horrible, and a lot of people died. And I just think that, I just hope that, you know, I hope it turns back out to sea. That's what I hope.
0: Well, I don't know how it can. I mean, it's like in the Gulf, so it's either going to hit Florida. I mean, where is it going to turn to?
1: It can go to Mexico.
0: Oh, wait a minute. Come on now.
1: Oh.
0: Are you going to say that on Taco Tuesday? Come on now. Can't say that.
1: I don't discriminate. I could have said anywhere, but just, I don't know, like, I wanted to turn back out to sea,
0: but that's not an option anymore because of where it is. I mean, you
1: okay, well, I gotta pull up the weather. Remember, I've been in meetings all day. I only saw the weather this morning.
0: I mean, I guess it could turn south theoretically,
1: right, that's what I'm saying.
0: But
1: come
0: then
1: back
0: it's got
1: to the ocean.
0: Oh, see, it's not that simple. It's got to go south. Then it's got to go far enough south that it's not going to hit
1: go
0: Florida
1: far,
0: when it
1: go
0: goes
1: far south and
0: east.
1: Then go west.
0: No, west is going to hit Mexico. Well, forget it.
1: Not
0: get your
1: it
0: map
1: goes
0: out.
1: Far south, and then it can go west to Mexico.
0: Oh my god.
1: And what's the name of it? Hurricane what now? Hurricane
0: Bertha.
1: Bertha.
0: Bertha. Let's call it Big Bertha.
1: Hurricane Bertha. I need to see what the news is saying. Tropical storm Bertha strengthens to make landfall in Louisiana. Okay, so good news is it's a tropical storm and not a hurricane. New Orleans has warned of street flooding, transit delays, and shelter plans ahead of the tropical storm. And it looks like, so, oh, stop with the clickbait. Where'd it go? Dang it all. I just had the screen up and it went away. But it looks like tomorrow morning, it's going to make landfall in Louisiana. So everybody just pay attention and listen to the news, your weatherman, and stay safe.
0: Here, here. I think I'd be getting out of Dodge.
1: Yes, I would definitely leave. I mean, listen, these people are probably built differently, right? Because they're used to this. But after what happened in Louisiana many years ago, during the Bush presidency, I would not hang around. I don't care. Right? Aren't they like right at sea level? That's horrifying to me.
0: Yeah, I think they're technically like a little below in certain
1: below,
0: spots.
1: Right?
0: Yeah.
1: Like that's horrifying. Water is very scary. It's very powerful. You know, I think I and it scares me, you know? Listen, when I was out in Hawaii, I went to Waimanalo Beach, and I went in the water up to my ankles, and I could feel the pull. So I knew I'm not going in there today. You know what I mean? And I'm a good swimmer. But
0: yeah, I'd
1: the
0: say
1: ocean is very unforgiving.
0: It can be. It can be. You know, I've been known to go out in rough surf and get pummeled because I didn't do something right. Got myself in a little bit of trouble.
1: Yeah.
0: So, but I live to tell
1: but
0: about
1: it. Yeah, so it looks like it's going to go across Louisiana and then come up and hit Austin and Fort Worth and Dallas. So it'll bring them a lot of rain. And Texas, of course, is already being hit horribly with rain and flooding. In the same area as last year where those children died in that from that camp. That was atrocious. So I hope people take it seriously. Pay attention. That's my hope.
0: That's all of our hopes for this. And we'll have to watch and wait and see. Hopefully it won't strengthen too much. It'll make landfall, and then it will weaken and dissipate. How about that?
1: Yeah, let's hope that that's the case.
0: So do you have any beach plans for the upcoming weeks, sir?
1: Do I have any what?
0: Beach plans.
1: Beach plans?
0: Yeah, you were talking
1: about... No, I don't. I have plans to be up in, so I have, listen, big things are happening in my family, okay? I'm having a grandchild born tomorrow, so I'll be up in Maine. Then on August 1st, my son is getting married.
0: Oh, congratulations. Where's that happening?
1: Yes. Huh?
0: Where's that going to be?
1: That is going to be in the Bedford Village Inn.
0: All right.
1: And
0: close
1: then,
0: by.
1: Then I go to Iowa for 2 weeks.
0: Is this the Iowa State Fair?
1: And then it's my birthday.
0: Is this the Iowa State Fair?
1: Yes. And guess what? This time, so I'm going for 2 weeks. My husband is coming for a week. So I'm going to take him to the fair. He's never been out there before, and I'm super excited for him to meet my friends and
0: give him some fried butter.
1: See the beautiful state of Iowa that I love so much. We're going to drive down some gravel roads, which is something I love to do. I love gravel roads. I love seeing the dirt flying up from the back as I'm driving down. I love the sound.
0: You're going to give him fried butter?
1: I will give him fried. I will get him to eat. I'm sure he's going to eat something fried. I don't know if he'll eat fried butter. I don't know if I will eat fried butter. That's a lot.
0: Well,
1: you know,
0: go big or go home. What are you talking about?
1: Yeah.
0: He's got to get the pork chop on a stick.
1: Yep. Well, that's a staple there. And then they have some new foods this year. So I'm going to pull him up to tell you a few of them. So they have alcohol-free drinks. They have, my gosh, a lot. They're having cotton candy beer.
0: What?
1: Cotton rocket.
0: What do you
1: cooler.
0: Mean cotton candy beer? What the heck is that?
1: I'm just telling you what I'm reading. And when I was there last year, my friend Sarah they had a Nerds beer. And the whole rim was rimmed with Nerds.
0: Good Lord.
1: Yeah. Sour Batch Buddies watermelon sour. I don't know. And then for the food, Porky Parm Ganache, or Gnocchi, whatever that is.
0: Porky what?
1: And that is gluten-free potato. Is it ganache? Gnocchi? I don't know. G-N-O-C-C-H-I. I'm not Italian.
0: Gnocchi.
1: And what is it?
0: Gnocchi.
1: Okay, that's it. And Graziano sausage topped in a house-made AE cream parmesan sauce with pesto drizzled and shaved parmesan. There's the, oh, that looks good. The ultimate mini apple pie, and it's a deep fried apple pie served with vanilla and cinnamon ice cream drizzled with homemade apple syrup. My husband will definitely get that. When you say
0: that's something
1: apple
0: I can get.
1: Cinnamon,
0: that's something I can get into right there.
1: Yeah, he will be all over that. They also have 1776 Dubai strawberries, where they're cutting fresh strawberries, put them in a cup, then they add the delicious milk chocolate to pour all over them so that a velvety layer of milk chocolate cascades all around the different areas of the strawberries. And then they incorporate a rich pistachio cream as a topping. Oh, please. They have stuffed tater kegs.
0: What?
1: All the best parts of a loaded baked potato packed into a perfect handheld bite. It's a tater tot, but it's bigger, and it's just got everything in it, I guess.
0: I'm confused. Yeah, this sounds a little crazy.
1: These are going to be amazing. Garlic dill pickle cheese curds.
0: I don't know about
1: that
0: one.
1: Let me tell you.
0: Garlic what? Say it again.
1: Cheese curds from out there are so good because they're right next to Wisconsin. It's garlic dill pickled cheese curds. It's going to be so good. And they're fried. Oh, amazing. There's also Star Spangled Swine, which is prime grade pork belly with apple chipotle rub, signature big red soda glaze, rolled in a blue and white honey crystals. Ah! They must spend like a year coming up with this stuff.
0: Yeah, an insane asylum.
1: Banana cream funnel cake fries feature warm, crispy funnel cake sticks coated in powdered sugar and topped with rich banana pudding, fresh banana slices, a generous dollop of whipped cream, and topped with crushed vanilla wafers. My husband is going to have a diabetic coma.
0: Your husband's going to come home fat.
1: Fat and happy. Let me tell you.
0: Jeez.
1: All right.
0: Do they have a cardiologist on site when you get to the fairground?
1: I wouldn't be surprised. Oh, my gosh. Flamin' Hot Cheetos Breakfast Burrito.
0: What? Wait a minute.
1: Oh, fried green tomatoes. Yum. I'm going to get some of those. But this, I mean, honestly, it's hilarious. Some of the stuff they come up with, like a PB&J corn dog. What? What is that? A PB&J corn dog.
0: Peanut butter and jelly?
1: A fair classic with a twist. Our famous hand-dipped corn dogs get a boost of peanut butter packed, peanut butter baked right into our batter, topped with sweet strawberry or grape jelly, a dressing of peanut butter, and topped with powdered sugar. Well. Well, well, well.
0: All righty then. Wow.
1: So there's a lot of good food out there, Jim. Like
0: the only thing I heard that I think I would enjoy is the fried apple pie. I think that's
1: right?
0: It.
1: Oh, and it looks good too. It looks so good. But they have the best food.
0: All right. Well,
1: so
0: we'll have to see. I want to see
1: there's
0: plenty
1: also
0: of pictures.
1: Hawaiian punch beer.
0: What?
1: Hawaiian punch beer. Get it? Hawaii Iowan.
0: Oh my.
1: That's how it's felt.
0: All right, we've done it again. We talked through another hour of the Jim Lawrence Show. Make sure you stay tuned, because right after station identification, there'll be more conversation with Jim and Kim right after this.

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1: USA Radio News, I'm Anthony Lucero. Iran has used an AI threat targeting the Trump family.
2: Federal officials are investigating an alleged AI-generated video from Iran that threatened First Lady Melania Trump and her son Barron. The video reportedly showed images of the family and encouraged attacks against them. The incident comes amid rising tensions between Washington and Tehran as U.S. officials continue weighing military and diplomatic options. Ron Warner, USA Radio News.
1: Secretary of War Pete Hegseth presented the Mexican Border Defense Medal to 50 U.S. service members during a Pentagon ceremony. The award recognizes troops who supported border security operations. That includes members of the Marine Corps receiving the medal for the first time. Newly released audio from Joe Biden's interviews with a biographer appears to show him discussing classified information and includes moments of memory lapses. The recordings and transcripts were released by the Oversight Project after Biden lost a legal fight to keep the conversations private.
3: Just found all the classified stuff downstairs. I wrote the president a handwritten 40-page memorandum arguing against deploying additional troops to Iraq, I mean to Afghanistan.
1: A Biden spokesman called the release politically motivated. Dr. Anthony Fauci will be back in the spotlight tomorrow when he sits before the Senate.
4: Fauci will testify before a GOP-led Senate panel on the COVID-19 pandemic in a hearing that is all but guaranteed to be combative. It comes days after Kentucky Republican Senator Rand Paul released what he calls Fauci's diary during the pandemic. Republicans say the diary proves Fauci was deliberately downplaying the theory COVID-19 originated from China's Wuhan lab while reveling in his own celebrity. Former President Biden says he preemptively pardoned Fauci because of possible, quote, unjustified and politically motivated prosecutions by the incoming administration. I'm Wendy Swanson.
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3: It's time for the Jim Lawrence Show. Jim is a veteran and graduate of the United States Air Force Academy. He is a former state legislator, small business owner, and proud father of 8 children. As a state legislator, he worked tirelessly to reduce the size of government, cut taxes, and promote liberty. His business is built on finding waste in government and eliminating it. And now your host, Jim Lawrence.

0: 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This is your host, Jim Lawrence of The Jim Lawrence Show. Welcome back. We are going to continue to blast the truth all over downtown Nashua and the rest of the world right here from the turret at WSMN. Now, for those of you who tuned into the first hour of The Jim Lawrence Show, you know we were joined by none other than Representative Kim Rice, who, with any bit of luck, is still on board with us right now, and I can already hear her shoveling her paperwork with anticipation, so I know she hasn't run away, even though prevailing wisdom might have argued that she should have. Kim? Not yet.
1: Just call me a glutton for punishment.
0: I'm gonna call you something. But not a glutton for punishment. I mean, the punishment is going to be all on Mike because he's going to have to eat all that fried food at the Iowa State Fair.
1: Oh, it's going to be so good. I cannot wait to get there. First night there, we're going to the machine shed.
0: Yeah, what kind of pork?
1: I am so excited for food.
0: What kind of pork products are you going to stuff down his neck? Stuff down his throat?
1: I am not sure.
0: So what do they have? They have the double rib pork chop.
1: I don't know. Do you remember the big one I had last year?
0: Yeah, it looked like half a pig.
1: I know.
0: I'm gonna look up the menu. I gotta see this again.
1: Oh, it's so good. Let me look it up. Yeah, let me look at it too, just to get happiness.
0: It's called the Machine Shop or Shed.
1: Machine Shed. Machine Shed, Iowa.
0: It's in Urbandale?
1: Yes. That's the one I go to, is the one in Urbandale.
0: Let's see. What do we have here? What's their most popular products?
1: Oh, my gosh. Their fried chicken is amazing.
0: They have the breakfast
1: sweet
0: there, too,
1: rolls,
0: huh?
1: Are to die for, and I have the recipe for those. I have their cookbook. I bought their cookbook when I was there, and I'm going to make those sweet rolls, the cinnamon rolls that they have. First of all, they're huge.
0: Oh, yeah, I'm looking at one of them.
1: And then lunch, dinner.
0: Country fried steak.
1: Where is the... Oh, here we go. Dinner. Oh, I cannot wait.
0: They look like they have a lot of breakfast food that they advertise.
1: Such as, what do you mean, like the Cattleman's Choice or the Hay Baler Top Sirloin?
0: Oh, wait a minute. They have a smoked prime rib. You didn't tell me about that.
1: Oh, I haven't had that yet. Maybe I'll get that because I always get the pork. It's so good. But I do need to try other things. Like, maybe I'll try the prime rib the next time I'm there. But I love the, I think it was the double cut Iowa pork chop that I had last time.
0: The Hay Baler Top Sirloin.
1: Yep.
0: They have a half pound cheeseburger.
1: Yeah, they don't, listen, Iowa doesn't mess around with their food. You know what I'm saying? It's amazing. If you ever get to Iowa, you should definitely eat at the machine shed. You know, another place that we went that was really good was the Amana Colonies. It is a Dutch community, and the food at the restaurant we ate at, there was so much food, Jim. It was absolutely insane because you order your main dish, but you get all of these sides, right? And they just won't, they just keep coming and refilling your sides while you're sitting there eating. It was amazing.
0: That sounds good.
1: And that is where I learned my love of pickled beets.
0: Now, wait a minute. Pickled beets?
1: They're really good.
0: No.
1: Don't knock them till you try them.
0: Ugh.
1: They're so good. And I was like you. I was like, oh, no. Oh, no. And then my friend Sarah was like, just try one. So while she was videoing, I tried one, and I was expecting the worst, and I was pleasantly surprised at how good they were.
0: No way.
1: Oh, yeah. So good. So good. Like,
0: is it? It's raining again. What's wrong with this?
1: Huh?
0: What's wrong with this weather? You see it's raining again now?
1: Oh, yeah. I see it got pretty dark out there. You know? Boy, there was a lot of tragedy in Nashua last night, huh?
0: Oh, do tell.
1: There was a fire in Nashua on Orange Street that killed two people.
0: It's very sad.
1: It is just terrible. It was a 66-year-old and an 80-year-old. And I know that one of them was deaf, so they might not have heard fire detectors. But very, very, that was very sad news to wake up to this morning. So definitely prayers go out to the families and, of course, to the first responders who, you know, are always having to deal with this stuff, you know. That's heavy stuff, too.
0: Yes, it can. It can be very heavy.
1: But, you know, so what did you do yesterday in celebration of your birth?
0: Now, I could tell you that, but I might have to kill you. That's like top secret stuff. You might have to call Kim and ask what I did.
1: Really?
0: Mm-hmm.
1: That's hilarious.
0: Why is that hilarious? Come on, it's just another day.
1: Just another day?
0: It's just another day. Besides,
1: you think so? I don't know. I don't think it was just another day.
0: Oh, I think so. Are you still counting?
1: I'm not counting anything.
0: Good.
1: What did you want me to count?
0: Well, your birthday's coming up. You still counting?
1: I don't know what you're talking about.
0: I count backwards.
1: I'm 39 forever.
0: Mm-hmm.
1: That's funny.
0: You're 39?
1: Forever.
0: I don't know if I'd want to be 39 forever.
1: I would want to be about 43 forever. 43 was a good year for me, I feel.
0: Really?
1: Well, maybe, no, let's say, I would say 48. 47 or 48 was definitely one of my best years. Almost killed me, but it was good years.
0: Okay. Now, how did it almost kill you?
1: Well, I believe that's when I had C. diff.
0: Oh, okay. Well, you don't want to revisit that. No way.
1: Do not want to revisit that. But other than that, everything else was great.
0: Okay. Well, you know, we've got to that point in the show where you have to do your next guest. Well, come on. This should be an easy. This is a chip shot.
1: I'm going to go easy. Let's do early Lionel.
0: Oh, so you want to go to the Commodores, huh?
1: Yeah.
0: And lucky for you, it's there.
1: You did too.
0: How about that, huh? You're lucky.
1: Imagine.

0: Yeah, just like the Jim Lawrence show, easy like Sunday morning. How you like that, huh?
1: Yeah, I like that song. I love the Commodores.
0: Well, you didn't pick Lionel Richie.
1: I know, I'm an idiot sometimes. I get a lot on my mind. Anyway.
0: All right, what you got on your mind
1: now? Can we talk about this mayor of New York and his threat to arrest Benjamin Netanyahu when he comes to the UN?
0: Sure.
1: What an idiot. Can I say that?
0: Well, why don't we start with, under what authority would he be able to arrest Benjamin Netanyahu?
1: Right. Well, he's got people looking into how they can do it. And President Trump came out and said, yeah, that's not going to happen. Danny Dannon, the ambassador to the United Nations, Israel's ambassador to the United Nations, actually came out and called for Mamdani to be arrested, which I like. I'm not opposed. But the fact that he's looking into this, what is happening in our country, Jim? What is happening? Have we lost the propaganda war? Because I think we have.
0: What do you mean by that?
1: The propaganda war is the BS that people keep putting out and everybody believes, right? And the information that is out there, that people are forgetting 9/11. They're forgetting what happened on October 7th to the Jews. They're forgetting about the Holocaust. Why are we heading down this road? And how did New York ever elect a Muslim as mayor? It blows my mind. And then in Iran just executed basically an 18 and 23-year-old, basically kids, and executed them for helping shelter demonstrators from the government bullets and offering them refuge inside of their homes when they were going after the demonstrators on the streets. And they executed them. What? How do people think this is okay in this world? I don't know. I don't know. Where's the moral compass in this country?
0: It's being spun around because there's a magnet next to it.
1: This makes me sad. Makes me sad, Jim.
0: Yeah, he has no...
1: He has no authority, but I think it's hilarious, him trying to. I'm telling you, this guy has ambitions to be president.
0: Oh, you were about to say the right thing. You weren't going to say president. What were you going to say?
1: No, I didn't mean to say president.
0: No, you meant to say that, but you were starting to say something else because you've got your duties tomorrow on the brain. I get it.
1: Oh, I don't know. But anyways, you know, I just, I don't understand, folks. They don't understand radical Islam. And, you know, I feel like a lot of young people are being misled, and it's very frightening to me. Listen, this country is the last refuge for freedom in the world. We do not want to lose that.
0: I think we've lost a lot of it already, unfortunately.
1: I know. It just makes me sad. I'm not sad for myself. I'm sad for my children and grandchildren. I'm really fearful of the future for them. So, I mean, I've just never, I don't know. I just never thought we'd be here.
0: But we are.
1: You know? I know. It's sad.
0: You know, I didn't realize. Do you realize that these democratic socialists, they've made a concerted effort to put them on the ballot in primaries everywhere? There are members of that group that are even campaigning here up here in New Hampshire. Yeah, I didn't know that.
1: Yes.
0: We're going to invite them on the show.
1: I am up there with them all the time.
0: Really?
1: And even the regular Democrats don't like them. But the problem is they're not calling them out. You know, there's a different. I call out bad behavior. I don't care what party you're in. Bad behavior is bad behavior. You know? And I wish the Dems would call out their bad behavior. You know, of their lunatics. We've got our lunatics. They've got their lunatics. And, you know, somebody say something.
0: Well, you'd hope that somebody would, but I don't know.
1: You would hope. But, yeah.
0: So who's winning the seats across? Well, we haven't had any major primaries yet, but there are a few that are done, right?
1: Yeah.
0: So are these Democrats? Yeah, I guess some of them are winning.
1: Yeah. Yeah. I mean, at least Maine came to its senses and got rid of the rapist, you know, which how do you not when all you do is scream our president is a racist, but yet you're behind this guy, right? Now, they already knew about the accusations and they chose to ignore it. Right. I don't ignore crap. I called out Trump when I watched his deposition. I call people out. I don't think that's a bad thing. You know, and sometimes I just think if people would just admit to the wrongdoing and humbly ask for forgiveness, it would be given. But instead, people double down. And, you know, say laws for thee, not for me.
0: Well,
1: but I'll get off my soapbox now.
0: No, I mean, that's, you know, I mean, it's a very difficult position to call your friends out or your so-called friends out when they're not doing the right thing. But what people don't realize is that when you supposedly stand for certain principles, when you don't apply your adherence to those principles, or you only apply it, you know, haphazardly, like when it's convenient for you, or when you're only targeting the people who are on your side, those principles evaporate. They don't exist the moment you do that. You've eroded them. They're gone. They're out the window. And, you know, pretty soon that state of and you talked about the lack of moral compass, but, you know, I'll put it more simplistically. You know, that lack of principles or that foundation of principles being eroded, it's going to erode right underneath your feet. Eventually, it comes back home. I don't think most people realize that. Or even worse, people start to recognize, you know, the hypocrisy that you don't stand for anything unless it's convenient for you. Then they'll call you out. Then what do you do?
1: Yeah.
0: What are you going to do? Because eventually, if you do that long enough, somebody's going to paint you with that brush and you're not going to be able to, you can't maneuver forever, right?
1: Yeah.
0: Although some of these sneaky politicians seem to be able to do it.
1: Yeah.
0: Because they fool people into thinking that they're standing up for something until, you know, they have to shift. And they only do it a little bit at a time. But eventually they'll get it. I think so. What do you think?
1: Yeah. Eventually, maybe. I don't know. I don't have a lot of... I don't have a lot of faith in humanity these days, but I'll try to get it back.
0: I have
1: I'll
0: faith
1: try to
0: in
1: get
0: you.
1: That faith in humanity back, but I'm not feeling overly confident.
0: I have faith in humanity. I think overwhelmingly the majority of people believe in the right thing. I think the where it falls apart is there's very few people that are willing to get into the battlefield, so to speak, to move into the arena. Most people are, you know, casual observers. They're in the audience.
1: Yeah.
0: And when push comes to shove, those people that are in the stands, they're not going to get down there and get their hands dirty. They're going to stay up there in the stands, which mm-hmm. means that it's only the few that are down in the arena duking it out. Well, there are more people duking it out in the arena, believe it or not, that are not standing for principles. Because, hey, it just seems that there aren't enough good people that are willing to go down there and get their hands dirty for the right reasons. They're all getting their hands dirty for their self-interests.
1: Mm.
0: So when you're outnumbered, what do? You're down in the arena. The majority of people are watching, but they're not going to get down there and help you.
1: That's true.
0: So you got to slay a lot of dragons to make a difference.
1: Yeah, I know.
0: Pull out your sword, Kim. Start slaying.
1: I know. I thought I have been slaying.
0: You have been.
1: But sometimes it's a lot.
0: It's always a lot. Slaying. Yeah. Just stabbed a dragon in its soft underbelly.
1: Right? It is, yep. But, oh, well, what are you going to do?
0: You know what you're going
1: to
0: do?
1: Sorry, I don't mean to be so dreary today.
0: You're
1: going to
0: pick, I know
1: really
0: it's a dreary
1: day.
0: It's a rainy day. But you know what you're going to do? You're going to pick the next song now. That's what you're going to do.
1: Oh, okay. Let's see. I'm going to go with, dang it, I don't know. Brick House. You have to play Brick House.
0: You know what? You're right. The only reason why I have to play, because I didn't pick it.
1: Oh.
0: But I'm gonna give it to you because it's the last Lionel Richie song. And it's not really a Lionel Richie song because it's the Commodores, and Lionel Richie did not sing the lead on this song either. But it's the last one that I actually performed at karaoke, so you can have it. All right.
1: All right.

0: Brick. All right. How you doing? If that doesn't get you up, I don't know what will. Were you up dancing just now? You were, weren't you?
1: I was moving around. Mm-hmm. It was great. You can't help but move around when that song comes on.
0: There you go.
1: Right?
0: Mm-hmm. So that was an extra play. I almost need to have you guess another one because that wasn't on my list.
1: Okay. All right. So, Stuck on You?
0: I played that at the very beginning for you before you figured out who it was.
1: Okay, then was it Say You, Say Me?
0: Ooh, you like that. Do you know what movie that was from?
1: Yes, White Nights.
0: Mm-hmm. Starring
1: right?
0: Baryshnikov and Gregory Hines.
1: Yes. Oh. Yeah. Talent right there.

0: You're right. That is so much, so much classic music from Lionel Richie. I mean, I don't know. And you couldn't guess who he was. I don't know what happened. You gave up. Or maybe you were thinking something else. I mean, who were you thinking when I said
1: I wasn't. I honestly drew such a blank on L. It was terrible. So, I mean, gosh.
0: Well, that's okay, because we're going to be in the final segment of the show, and we haven't talked about something all show long that we absolutely, positively must discuss, because it is going to be the seminal news story, I'm convinced, for the rest of the year, because something big is about to let loose. Most people don't know. I'm sorry, what was that?
1: I said, do tell.
0: Well, you can't figure out what's about to happen, but when I start playing this music, you're going to know what it is. All right, so obviously it's Iran and this devolving ceasefire, this non-existent ceasefire, as we've been bombing the crap out of each other for 10 years. I know. How do you have a ceasefire? Not only have we been bombing each other, but we've got other players that are getting involved in this. So where does this end? Where, Kim Rice, tell me, where does this conflict with Iran end?
1: I wish I had the answer for that. Because I would like to know the answer.
0: Well, I'm going to tell you where it ends, because it's very apparent that the two sides, we do not have any kind of foundation to be able to have, you know, any kind of remote talks of an ending to this war, or a ceasefire. Neither side is willing in earnest to go to the table and negotiate the types of terms that are required to end this conflict. Iran is not offering the United States anything, nothing. And the United States has made it quite clear that they are resolved to preventing Iran from having a nuclear weapon. So where do you go from there?
1: I mean, I don't know how we finish this without boots on the ground.
0: We don't, but keep going.
1: Right. And I don't know, because you know China's helping them. Right?
0: A little bit.
1: I think we need more allies in the region to step up, because this benefits them too.
0: Okay. You know? So let's look at this for a second. Can we build a regional coalition to invade Iran? Yes or no?
1: Well, I think we could. Don't you?
0: I think we have to.
1: Right?
0: I would say right off the top of my head, Qatar, Bahrain, Saudi Arabia,
1: Jordan. Qatar? I don't know how much I trust Qatar.
0: Well, Iran has been bombing them, though. Anyone who Iran has been hitting, I would say, is probably in play.
1: Okay.
0: Saudi Arabia, definitely. I mean, this
1: definitely Saudi Arabia.
0: This last issue with them not only hitting Saudi Arabia, but also the Houthis are blockading the Red Sea now.
1: Oh, the Houthis are, they're like the bratty child in first grade that you can't get control of. Gosh, they're a nightmare.
0: No, but it's funny, because if, you know, Houthis are doing this, I think Saudi Arabia will invade you know, this is definitely something that is going to be an issue. It's going to be something.
1: Well, I'd love to see, you know, Saudi Arabia go after the Houthis.
0: They will.
1: That would be okay.
0: If this launches off, you'll see Saudi going to Yemen. And I think that a U.S.-led coalition of Arab nations will go into Iran. At a minimum, they'll take a buffer zone around the Strait of Hormuz to reopen that and guarantee that there's no interference with international maritime travel through the Strait of Hormuz. You may even see forces go in to secure the uranium, particularly the enriched uranium stockpiles that Iran has. I'm going to predict this is going to happen before the end of the year.
1: Well, I hope you're right. I really do.
0: Late fourth quarter of 2026.
1: Okay. Well, I hope you're right. I really do. Because it's out of control.
0: It's definitely out of control. Yeah. So, you know, you got the Strait of Hormuz is already starting to, you're starting to see the impact of oil prices. Oil went up to $91 a barrel today.
1: Yeah.
0: The Houthis blockade of the Red Sea now cuts off Saudi Arabia's ability to export any oil because they only have the two ports. They can go through the Strait of Hormuz, which is blocked off now, or they can go through the Red Sea, which is blocked off now.
1: And yeah,
0: that to me is the more dangerous of the two issues. It's the Red Sea. So we'll see.
1: Yeah, I think you're right, because how long is Saudi Arabia going to put up with this, really?
0: Well, only time will tell, but I think the President of the United States will authorize ground troops by the end of the year. You heard it here first.
1: Okay.
0: Because Iran is never going to come to the table.
1: They're never going to. And, I mean, honestly, Jim, how many times did I say they are not negotiating in good faith? They were stringing us along, playing a game, right? All of it. They never have had any intention of coming into an agreement that they were going to stick to. Never.
0: Nope.
1: So, I mean, I'm not going to, you know, it was just months of wasted time.
0: Well, I don't disagree with you on that, but we are where we are.
1: Oh, my God. They're now saying that the 80-year-old man who died in the Nashua apartment building fire this morning killed himself in a suicide-by-fire incident that ended with the murder of a 66-year-old man living in another apartment who later died at the hospital.
0: What?
1: Wow. Yeah. So apparently the 80-year-old tried to kill himself with fire. And it ended up killing him and a 66-year-old man living in another apartment at the building. Wow.
0: That's bizarre. That's wild.
1: So bizarre. I question that. I mean, I know they're the experts and they know, but boy, that's just bizarre. You know? So. Sad news. More sad news. Sad news everywhere.
0: I don't want any more sad news. Give me some news. Some good news. Come on now. This is going to be
1: I know. It's been a rough day. But, you know, good news is I'm having a grandson tomorrow.
0: All right.
1: Baby juices are coming and I can't wait. I'm so excited to hold a little baby beebs. I'm so happy for my daughter. This is the one, like, I can't wait to take that first picture of that baby and send it to Vice President Pence because he was so gracious at an event I was at after one of the times when my daughter had recently lost another pregnancy. And he was so amazing. He prayed with me, and my son-in-law is a huge Vice President Pence fan. And so he signed a book and wrote the most beautiful words to them in the book. So I can't wait for him to see that finally, after all these years, they finally got their baby.
0: Wow.
1: So I'm really excited. I'm so happy for them. They've wanted this for so long.
0: Well, that's very special. So.
1: Yeah.
0: Best of luck. Tomorrow, I know everything will go spectacularly, and congratulations in advance. I can't wait to hear the great news. And you get to pick one more song. One more, and then we're done.
1: One more song to take us out?
0: Well, it's not going to take us out, but it's one last song.
1: What about Truly?
0: Ooh, I didn't pick that one.
1: Oh. Hmm. Let's see here. Angel?
0: I didn't pick that one either.
1: Endless Love?
0: No duets with Diana Ross because she won't sing them with him anymore. Didn't pick that one. Oh, you're going off with a bang.
1: Oh, stuck on you. Stuck on you.
0: I played that in the beginning again.
1: Oh, we did?
0: Yep.
1: Is it the Commodores or is it just Lionel?
0: There's one from the Commodores and there's three that's just Lionel.
1: Okay, how about Night Shift?
0: No.
1: Okay. Dang. Running with the Night?
0: That is one of them.
1: Yay!
0: Took you a while.
1: I know.

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1: USA Radio News. I'm John Summers. U.S. forces were attacked overnight. Here's reporter Scott Carr.
2: Iran has launched ballistic missiles at U.S. forces in the Middle East. CENTCOM says in a post on X, all of the missiles were successfully intercepted. CENTCOM describes the assault as an attempted surprise attack.
1: President Trump's meetings with Israeli Prime Minister Benjamin Netanyahu and Ukrainian President Volodymyr Zelensky concluded Tuesday. He met with the international leaders in the Oval Office separately. The White House said both meetings were positive and productive. This comes as Trump has become publicly frustrated with Netanyahu at times as he tries to end the war with Iran. Both leaders are in the nation's capital to attend the funeral services for South Carolina Senator Lindsey Graham. The Senate voted to make Jay Clayton the next director of National Intelligence. It was a 51-47 party line vote Tuesday night. Clayton's the former Securities and Exchange Commission chair, as well as current U.S. attorney for the Southern District of New York. Seattle police say the guns believed to be used in Sunday's mass shooting had extended magazines. Police Chief Sean Barnes says one gun had no serial number.
3: We recovered a polymer 80 9mm ghost gun with an extended magazine that had a 33-round capacity. When we processed that weapon, there were 19 rounds left in that weapon.
1: A Glock pistol was found while food carts were being removed. It was equipped with a fully automatic switch that made it capable of rapid fire. Fox News says House Oversight Committee Chairman James Comer warned Dr. Anthony Fauci his presidential pardon has limits ahead of the former public health official's high-profile day on Capitol Hill. Fauci testifies before a GOP-led Senate panel on the COVID-19 pandemic in a hearing all but guaranteed to be combative. From America's News Network, USA Radio News.
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15: 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Just numbers to most people, unless you work in and around mental health. 10 is the number of years it takes for someone with mental health to ask for help. 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James Klein is not a therapist or a licensed professional. 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
16: 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It's only a few blocks down the road from the radio station. Stop by on Tuesdays and Thursdays and check in with Lou or whatever other post member has volunteered their time to be at the post. That's from 10 a.m. to 2 p.m. They can help you, point you in the right direction, sign you up if you want to be a member of the post. You know, if you've been overseas, you've been in any type of conflict, war, have certain awards from the military, you can become a member of the VFW, Veterans of Foreign Wars. You can also call the post. That number is 603-402-2992. If nobody answers, leave a message. Someone will get back to you. If you are a community member and would like us to participate in one of your events, if you would like to volunteer at one of our events out in the community, maybe you know somebody who is a veteran that could benefit from some of our services, help put in for claims with the VA, see what they might qualify for. One of the biggest benefits for a lot of individuals is joining a veteran service organization like the VFW. You get to know a lot of other folks that are like-minded, think alike, have served in the same capacity you have, if not the same branch, other branches, similar type jobs, and have similar outlooks on life. So it's a good way to connect with those individuals, especially a lot of folks that might be isolating, don't have a big social circle, which unfortunately, in my job, I need to change up the intro to the show because I've been licensed for a while now. So I'm a licensed social worker, and my main job right now is working with veterans and first responders in a residential program. I'm the only clinician for this program, and almost all the individuals that come through, we're talking police, fire, corrections, dispatchers, EMTs, nurses, paramedics, veterans. The most common theme is, one, they don't have a big social circle, and two, they don't have a lot of coping skills, and that's what I'm going to try to focus on today, because almost all of these folks, I mean, you're getting folks that they are the ones running towards the fire, towards the accident, towards the gunfire, when other people are running away from it. And they deal with all these trauma. They don't have the outlets. They don't have good self-care. There's a lot of guilt and shame when they try to take care of themselves. They have their own lives outside of work. They're trying to maintain. They don't have a lot of coping skills that they can turn to. A lot of folks, especially corrections and other ones, are working anywhere from 12 to 16 hours or more a day consecutively in a week. You know, they're pulling 80 to 100 hours because a lot of folks are not stepping up to be first responders. And it's just getting a little bit out of control when these folks can't take care of themselves and they don't feel like they can express themselves because of that stigma that's still out there around mental health, which is why the show is called Changing the Stigma. Substance use and mental health, it's all the same. It's all part of the DSM-5-TR. They're all mental health diagnoses. One may cause the other. And we all need to work together to figure that out. So if you are a veteran and you feel like you're struggling, you want to find out what benefits, seek out one of those veteran service organizations. Another term for VSO is also veteran service officer, and we have one of the best ones in the state. He can help you and his team put in claims, find out what you're qualified for, get that process started for you, support you through the process all the way through the end. And his name is John Barrett. He is the veteran service officer for the Veterans of Foreign Wars at the state level. He can be contacted multiple ways. His email is John, J-O-H-N, dot Barrett, B-A-R-R-E-T-T-1, at va.gov. His phone number, he's located at the Federal Building. I think it's Chestnut Street up in Manchester. It's 603-222-5780. I encourage you to reach out to him, either by email, by phone, You can always set an appointment to go to his office, meet up with him. One of the first things he'll do is probably have you sign a release with like the VA and other places to get your records. Go through them, figure out what you qualify for, what you should put in for. He's got all kinds of experience. He averages somewhere in the range of $1 million a month in back pay for veterans here in the state of New Hampshire. He knows what he's doing. If he says not to put in for something, or if he tells you that you should put in for it, he's also going to tell you what paperwork is going to be needed to support that documentation so those things don't get kicked back real quickly. And that can help the process, because once you finally get connected with the VA, and regardless of what your rating is, that can open up a lot of other doors, like VA medical care and VA opportunities such as vocational rehab, recreational therapy. All these things are going to start opening up for you if you finally get connected to the VA. But again, because of the stigma around mental health, around substance use, a lot of folks struggle with raising their hands or asking for help when they really should. And that's what I find with most of the folks. And that's why today, for the last half of the show, I'm going to be talking about coping skills. Right in the beginning, I'm going to play a clip about the effects of trauma and mental health. It's a clip talking about, you know, J.R. Tolkien and what it is around the psychology with it. And then we'll start moving into coping skills, which it will, for the next few shows, I'm probably going to really expand on those coping skills, which are things that you can use to help manage and get through when you're struggling. Some quick examples are, taking a hot shower in the dark. You'd be surprised how that's going to relax you. Kind of shut things off. You can't really see things. Opens up some other senses. Maybe take a hot bath with Epsom salt in it. Some of that stuff is scented. Maybe it's putting some essential oils into one of those infusers or burners, and you have that out in your home. It could be listening to music, which that's one of my big coping skills, is not only listening to music, but actually going out to shows and listen to live music. I don't care what the music is, to be honest. Now, I don't necessarily listen to hip-hop. I don't necessarily listen to country. I found some music where they combine those two together. I go to pretty much anything. If somebody's going to invite me, even if it's a country show or whatever, I'll probably go. I'm not necessarily going to go out and seek those types of shows myself. But all live music, regardless of what it is great music. Even the bands that may not play so well, at least they're out there playing. At least they're out there trying. And just because it may not hit my ear and I like it, there's all kinds of other people that's why there's so many different genres of music. So eventually you're going to find the genres of music that you're going to enjoy. I know a lot of my kids have gotten into music. My oldest son is currently down in Rockville, down at Daytona Beach. That started yesterday. It's about 150-ish bands over 4 days. It looks like they got 4 stages this year. All kinds of big acts, smaller acts. You just never know what you're going to learn. And they have a great setup there. They tell you when the bands are going to be playing, the setup, what time, how long they're going to play for. You learn the layout. You know where to be for what, when you want to see. And it's an opportunity to learn other bands and music that you may not have had the opportunity to listen to. And I think it's a pretty good value for the ticket. You know, it's a few hundred dollars for the 4 days. I mean, you can't pay a few hundred dollars to go see Taylor Swift these days. And that's just one person and one sound. Can you imagine going to see all those different bands and how that can open? And on top of it, people watching. People watching is a coping skill. I love going people watching and, you know, just sitting there and, you know, with some of my kids and talking about the, you know, making up stories about people and based on what they look like or something they might have said or how they're moving or walking. And, you know, it can get really creative and you really get that connection. But even when you're by yourself, people watching is a great opportunity. That's a coping skill. It kind of distracts your mind and gets your creative juices flowing. And that's one of the big things that a big side effect of not having coping skills and isolating and not interacting, especially socially, guess what happens, folks? That leads to a lot of health issues, which one of them is dementia. You're not using your creativity. You're not using your imagination. You're not engaging with people, right? You don't have to keep those neurons and stuff flowing up in your mind when you're isolating. You kind of numb yourself out. You do that doom scrolling. That's it. On your phone. You put on one of the streaming services and, you know, before you know it, you just spent 9 hours and you may not even be able to tell anybody what you just allegedly watched on TV for those 9 hours because you just kind of zoned out. But if you start incorporating these coping skills, you know, art, interacting with the others, music, painting, reading stories, it gets those juices flowing in there and keeps them active. And that's one of those ways to stave off any of those things that might develop over time. Heart disease, type 2 diabetes, hypertension, all these things come into play when you're not becoming active and interacting with others. All right. So again, getting into involved with other veteran organizations, with other veterans, can be a big aid for those folks out there. And this goes for anybody in the community. Even if you're somebody who's a cashier at Walmart, if that's all you do and go home and isolate, you need to start interacting with other people, find things to do. The city here has all kinds of opportunities. They got pickleball courts. They've got basketball courts, tennis courts. You got multiple parks here. You've got the woods here to go through and, you know, was it 17 miles of trails? All kinds of things all around town you could be doing. The rail trail, there's so many different opportunities for you to get out there and talk and meet with people. You can go fishing. Just walk up and down Main Street. Maybe check out some shops you had never seen before, never gone into. Restaurants, the art center, what was just the ad earlier in the beginning of the show, the music school. There's all kinds of things you could get involved in if you just become creative and not just say, well, you know what? I'm just going to isolate. All right, 988, that is the opportunity that if you are struggling with substance use or mental health, you can call. And if they contract you for safety and find out that you're not a harm to yourself or anyone else, they can connect you with a peer support specialist who you guys can have a discussion to help you get through whatever you need to get through. Maybe you struggle with alcohol use and you don't want to pick up a beer or a drink or go pick up a sleeve at the liquor store. Call them. They'll help you talk you through it. I don't know how many folks that their main issue is substance use have used this and really credit them with helping them get through and stay in recovery. Same thing with mental health. If you're having a bad day, you just called out of work for the third time in a row, pick up that phone, call them, let them talk it through you. 211, great resource here in the state of New Hampshire. Call them. If you are struggling with any type of substance use, this is the opportunity for you to get out there, get into some kind of treatment program, which you have different levels, such as IOP, which is intensive outpatient program, PHP, which is partial hospitalization program, which means you spend a good amount of time in the program, but you go to and from wherever you're living. You don't stay there. You got residential treatment program, which is the type of program that I work at, and typically people stay for up to 28 days, typically. The veterans that do come through that are connected with the VA, they're actually allotted 45 days, and it seems like for them that does them a lot of good. Some of these folks are coming through are homeless, they're struggling, maybe they just lost housing, lost a job. Some even come in and they have criminal charges pending. And this is their opportunity to kind of turn things around for them. And I think that's a great opportunity, especially here in New Hampshire when they have that Veterans Court. So call 211. That's going to help you get into the doorways for substance use. They also have resources for food, shelter, clothing. Whatever you think you have a question about, call 211. They're going to ask for some demographic information. And they should be able to point you in the right direction and the closest resources that you do have. All right, next on our list, we have our list of those individuals that have given the ultimate sacrifice to our state, to our community, and to our country. This is a great opportunity that I do every single week, and I'm glad I can do it, to recognize those individuals that have given that sacrifice, and also make sure when the family members are listening, they know that their loved ones are still being recognized for their sacrifice. All right, the first one for today is Army Green Beret Sergeant First Class Ryan J. Savard, killed in action on October 13th, 2012. He was part of the headquarters company, U.S. Army Special Operations Command out of Fort Bragg, North Carolina. He was 29 of Jefferson, New Hampshire, killed by small arms fire during combat operations in Afghanistan while serving during Operation Enduring Freedom. Army Corporal Matthew E. Schneider, August 28, 2006. He was part of the 141st Single Battalion, 1st Armored Division out of Germany. He was 23 of Gorham, New Hampshire, died while serving in Iraq during Operation Iraqi Freedom. The next one is Army Staff Sergeant Donald E. Smith, February 26, 2006. He was part of the 110th Maintenance Company, Mass National Guard. He was 45 of Northampton, New Hampshire, died as a result of service to our country during Operation Iraqi Freedom. Marine Lance Corporal Peter P.J. Sora Jr., killed in action on May 4th, 2004. He was part of the 3rd Battalion, 5th Marine Regiment, 1st Marine Division, out of Camp Pendleton, California. He was 19 of Londonderry, New Hampshire. Died during a Humvee rollover training accident at 29 Palms in California while preparing for deployment to Iraq during Operation Iraqi Freedom. Army Private First Class Clinton E. Springer II, killed in action on September 24, 2010. He was part of the 2nd Battalion's 22nd Infantry Regiment, 1st Brigade Combat Team, 10th Mountain Division Light Infantry out of Fort Drum, New York. He was 24 of Sanford, Maine, died of natural causes at Camp Alamo in Afghanistan while serving during Operation Enduring Freedom. And the last one for today is Army Corporal Matthew J. Stanley, killed in action on December 16, 2006. He was part of the 1st Squadron, 7th Cavalry Division out of Fort Hood, Texas. He was 22 of Wolfboro Falls, New Hampshire, killed when his Humvee struck an IED while on mounted patrol in Iraq while serving during Operation Iraqi Freedom. All right, in honor of those individuals, like I do each week, is I play a song in honor of them. And the one I've fallen on, and I think this really hits home for a lot of folks, is The Ones That Did Not Make It Home by Justin Moore.

All right, that was Justin Moore with The Ones That Did Not Make It Back Home. And that was honor of all those individuals that have given their ultimate sacrifice to our community, to our state, and to our country. All right, I'm going to go over what I usually go through in each show, too. Everyone should know those warning signs of mental health and or suicide, self-harm. People have a lot of changes in their personalities and the things they do. Routines, things like that. So it's good for everyone to be educated on what those are. So when you do see those, you can ask those questions, which are really tough. I just did this the other day in a group, and people really had a hard time with it. So what I do is I have people face each other, and they have to ask each two questions. Are you thinking of suicide? Do you have a plan? And the whole point of it is you pair up. You say those two questions, no funny voices, no laughing, no giggling, and the other person says those, nobody responds, and just see how it feels. And if you do ask those questions, you know, out in reality, and because you see somebody struggling, you see some type of warning signs, you want to make sure that you can dedicate some time for those individuals if they do say yes to that. You want to know what those resources are. And that shouldn't keep you from actually asking those questions. Don't say, I don't want to vote any time to this person, even though I think they're struggling. You know, I don't want to deal with this. We're all humans. We all should be looking out for each other. We should all be supporting each other. And we shouldn't disregard helping somebody because it might be too inconvenient or I got to do something else. Because you're going to regret that when you find out that that person did end up taking their life, tried to harm themselves or somebody else, and you had recognized that, hey, there might be something wrong here. There's something I should probably ask here. You don't want to have to live with that going forward. So some of the warning signs that people are struggling with mental health and or thinking of suicide, appearing sad or depressed most of the time, feeling hopelessness, feeling like there's no way out. So that would be something that would express to you. So this is like signs and symptoms. Signs are what you can see. Symptoms are what they say to you. Anxiety, agitation, or extreme mood swings. Sleeping too little or too much. Feeling as if there is no reason to live. Feeling excessive guilt, shame, or a sense of failure. Rage or anger. Engaging in risky activities, behaving recklessly. Losing interest in hobbies, work, or school. Increasing alcohol or drug use. That could also be, you know, somebody usually has a couple beers every few days, and now they're drinking a six-pack every day. That is a warning sign. Or maybe they never used substances. They never really used meds. And now you see them using them. Even if somebody has some prescription meds and you've never seen them take them before, you should still ask, hey, you know, I noticed you've never really had medications before, and now you have some. You know, what are those for? Is everything okay? You know, and start the conversation that way. Don't sit there and say, oh, you must have stolen those drugs. You have a drug problem. You never used them before, so you need to go get help. Not the most constructive way of letting somebody know that you care. Neglecting personal welfare, deteriorating physical appearance, withdrawing or isolating from family and friends, showing violent behavior, giving away prized possessions. That one right there, you really have to pay attention. This isn't like spring cleaning or going through things to donate, stuff like that. Could it be for some folks? Maybe. You know, maybe they're trying to get things squared away, make it look clean, neat, if that's not something they've done in the past. So that could be a warning sign. What they really mean by prized possessions is something that person would never give up. You know, they talk about something they got. Maybe it's a cool conch shell they got because they were swimming down the Caribbean, and that reminds them of that time. Or they got an award, like maybe they got a silver star in the military, or maybe they got a promotion at work and they got a certificate or employee of the year or something like that. And now they're giving that stuff away, or they put it down and put it away. Doesn't mean they are struggling. But it does mean that is something you should probably raise your hand and ask a question. You know,
I noticed you had that plaque up there for the last few years, and I don't see it there anymore. You know, why did it come down? Why is it not there anymore? And the last one is getting affairs in order, tying up loose ends, or writing a will. So a lot of those folks are dealing with mental health and or substance use. Those are all warning signs and symptoms that they could be struggling. Those in and of itself doesn't necessarily mean it, but if you start combining two or three of those together, that's definitely going to start stringing, making you realize that you should be asking those questions. And a lot of the folks that I work with, you know, trauma is a big piece of it. I know a lot of folks talk about PTSD, post-traumatic stress. There's also post-traumatic growth. Like you went through something, learned that it can make you stronger, that you can work through it, that you made it through it, and build upon it. So there's different views of it. But we also have coping skills we can use that help us manage those symptoms when they do pop up. Maybe you're out and about walking and you get a certain smell, like you walk by a barbecue and you're a first responder and, you know, you went to, you know, your firefighter, you went to accidents and that burning smell reminds you of some accidents or fires that you went through. And then you start feeling anxious or you have all kinds of other feelings that pop up. So how do you cope with it in the moment? How do you work yourself through it? So you don't turn on that instinctual part of your brain and the back of your brain that is the fight, flight, or freeze response, right? But before you can get to the coping skills, you got to realize that some folks are turning to substance use as a coping skill, which is an unhealthy coping skill, and there's you got to know why those things are happening. And a lot of these folks don't want to admit to that. They don't want to admit that there's actually stuff

0: effects from it. But you have to first understand how trauma and addiction go together. You have to understand how the substance use affects you in a negative way. And then once you get that understanding, you can start building those coping skills that over the next few shows that I'm going to start getting into. All right. So what I'm going to do is I'm going to play a clip. This is called Trauma and Addiction, Crash Course in Psychology. It's somewhere in the ballpark of about 10 minutes. And then we'll kind of talk about it right afterwards. And I've got a sheet here that I'm going to go through about how the substance use prevents any type of healing from that trauma. And if we get time, where are we at? We've got about 20-ish minutes. So we may not get into some of those coping skills today, but I've already mentioned quite a few up till now because I do want to end the show with a song because, again, one of my big coping skills is going to shows. And within a one-week period, because I go to quite a few shows, because we have the show Counselors of Concerts on Thursday nights here on WSMN. Thursday nights from 6 p.m. to 7 p.m. with me and Bob Bardis. We also have Troy, the intern, that's here. We go to shows. We review them. We let people know what shows are coming up. We give the best review we can about the venue, how it's set up, things like that. So that we don't get paid by any venues, so we don't necessarily mention it by name. But if you look it up, you'll find out what the venues are. And we want to make sure everybody has a great experience going into it, what to expect, how the shows went. And a side effect is maybe you're going to find some bands. Maybe you pull it up and say, hey, you know what? I like that music. I'm gonna check that out and see if that's something I would like. And there's nothing wrong with it. That's a huge coping skill. If you're angry, maybe you put on angry music. Or maybe you put on some love songs or something. Whatever makes you feel better. Whatever you can connect with. Maybe you create your own playlist with all kinds of different genres of music on there, right? But that's a great coping skill. So at the end, I'm going to play a song. So a couple weeks ago, I went to Celtic Women over in Portland. That was a great show. They did better than I expected, even though it's not the original cast. And then just the other night on Monday, I went down to Boston, saw a overall metal show. And the headliner was a band from India called Bloodywood. They did an amazing job. They just rocked the building. And the building was literally rocking when they were playing. You could just see the floor, the stage, the whole building just vibrating when they were playing. So I want to play one of their newest songs. We also played it yesterday. I encourage people to go out there. You never know what you're going to hear. And you can't experience it until you actually go out. Even last night, me and Bob and Troy, we all went out to Milford and we met up. And there was a local gentleman that was playing at a local venue. Smaller place, great food, but they also, they have live acts come in. Again, live music, regardless of what it is always good. All right, so let's play this, what trauma and addiction is, Crash Course in Psychology, and then we'll talk about how the substance use in the addiction piece does not help you heal from that.
1: Seen them. You've definitely heard of them. But not everyone knows the story of their author, J.R.R. Tolkien. Tolkien was an English World War I veteran, a reluctant soldier. He joined up with a sense of duty, and he lived through the bloody Battle of Somme, suffering tremendous shock, guilt, and loss during and after the war. It took Tolkien years to process his experiences. To help him do it, he turned to writing fiction, and in time, he constructed a world that helped him and all of us better understand war, human nature, loss, and growth. His novels were the byproduct of trauma, and they're among the more beautiful reminders of how it can affect us. Most of us will experience some kind of traumatic event in our lives, and most of us will exhibit some kind of stress-related behavior because of it. These symptoms usually fade, but for some, those reactions can linger and start to disrupt their lives or the lives of those around them. These reactions can develop into full-blown psychological disorders, including post-traumatic stress disorder, and in an effort to cope, sometimes addiction. But it doesn't always have to be that way. Ultimately, Tolkien was able to harness the effects of his trauma and shape them into something important and to reclaim his own life, because there is such a thing as post-traumatic growth, too. As it does with many other things, psychology approaches trauma-related disorders with different perspectives, but they all tend to ask the same questions. How do you identify and diagnose these disorders, and how do you treat

0: them so that the patients can recover, with the understanding that they might never be the same as they were before the trauma, but they can still be healthy and happy. In a way, psychology helps patients ask themselves what Tolkien asks his readers, and what Frodo asks when he's finally safe back in the Shire. How do you pick up the threads of an old life? How do you go on when in your heart you begin to understand that there is no going back? It could be September 11th, or a serious car accident, or a natural disaster, or a violent crime that you survived but are still haunted by. Trauma comes in many different forms, and sometimes it can stick with you. When it manifests as nightmares, flashbacks, avoidance, fear, guilt, anxiety, rage, insomnia, and begins to interfere with your ability to function, it can come to be known as post-traumatic stress disorder, or PTSD. It was once called shell shock, a term used to describe the condition of veterans like Tolkien in World War I, but PTSD isn't limited to veterans. It's defined as a psychological disorder generated by witnessing or experiencing a traumatic event. Its symptoms are classified into four major clusters in the DSM-5. One of these clusters involves reliving the event through intrusive memories, nightmares, or flashbacks. The second involves avoiding situations you associate with the event, while the third generally describes excessive physiological arousal, like heart pounding, muscle tension, anxiety, or irritability, and major problems sleeping or concentrating. Finally, we have the fourth major symptom cluster, pervasive negative changes in emotions and belief, like feelings of excessive guilt, fear, or shame, or no longer getting enjoyment out of what you used to. PTSD patients also experience numbing, or periods of feeling emotionless or emotionally flat, and dissociation, feeling as if situations aren't real or are surreal, feeling like time is slowed down or sped up, or even blacking out. We've been discussing how anxiety and mood disorders can affect a person's ability to function, and how that impairment itself leads to more suffering and dysfunction. When any of these disorders is left untreated, sufferers may start to feel desperate to find some way to cope, and one way may be substance abuse. Unfortunately, addiction and trauma can go hand in hand, and it can be hard to recover from one without also dealing with the other. According to the U.S. Department of Veterans Affairs, more than 2 in 10 veterans with PTSD also struggle with substance abuse problems, and 1 in every 3 vets seeking treatment for substance abuse also have PTSD. And across many studies, between a third to a half of women in treatment for substance abuse have experienced rape or sexual assault. For a long time, most psychologists understood PTSD through the lens of fear conditioning, or the unshakable memory of being in mortal danger and the learned responses that stem from that memory. But clinicians have also begun to recognize that for some, the disorder can also be a kind of moral injury, widening the focus to include hauntings not just of violence done to a person, but also what that person did or did not do to others. Brandon was a combat drone operator in the Air Force. He enlisted at 21 years old and spent 6 years sitting in a bunker in the American Southwest, watching Iraq and Afghanistan from surveillance drones. He watched soldiers die and people get executed. He also watched kids play, people get married, goats grazing. And when the time came, he ordered Hellfire missiles to strike military targets or people who had no idea they were even being watched. Although he was half a world away from combat, he ultimately suffered the psychological trauma felt by many on-the-ground soldiers. He was diagnosed with PTSD. Brandon suffers no fears for his own safety, but still experiences the same intrusive memories, nightmares, depression, anxiety, and substance abuse of many emotionally traumatized combat soldiers. So do a lot of other drone operators. But why do some victims of trauma suffer from PTSD while others seem able to move on? Well, it's psychology, so the risk factors are complicated. Some findings suggest that there may be genetic predispositions making some people more vulnerable than others. We also know that context and environment matter. For instance, someone who has experienced childhood abuse might feel, on the one hand, more ready to deal with difficult and traumatic experiences, but on the other hand, they might be more likely to default to the suppression and avoidance in which PTSD sufferers frequently engage, which, as we've discussed in previous episodes, often makes psychiatric symptoms worsen over time.
1: At this point...
2: Yeah, we always get these little clips that pop in there. I think things are going pretty well with this, though.
0: As far as what's going on in the brain, PTSD shares some similarities with anxiety disorders. For example, the brain's limbic system may flood the body with waves of stress hormones like cortisol every time images of the traumatic event bubble up uninvited into consciousness. And we've already talked a lot about how the amygdala and hippocampus are involved in those classic fight-or-flight reactions, which, when prolonged, can be really rough on the body. In fact, neuroimaging suggests that trauma, or the chemical processes set into motion by trauma, might actually damage and shrink the hippocampus. Since this region is also associated with how we consolidate memories, this might explain how memories associated with trauma could fail to be filed away as long-term memories and instead remain vivid and fresh through flashbacks and nightmares. If there's any silver lining to all of this, it's that some people may actually experience positive change after a trauma. Treatment and social support help some sufferers achieve post-traumatic growth. Positive psychological changes resulting from the struggle with challenging circumstances and life crises. That's in part what Tolkien did. Though he suffered great trauma and loss on the battlefield, he was eventually able to use those experiences to drive those powerful allegorical stories. Stories that helped not just himself, but many readers of all ages around the world. It seems that while whatever doesn't kill you might not necessarily make you stronger, sometimes it really does. But suffering can also feed on itself. Many victims of trauma try to cope through what's colloquially called self-medicating, and some can end up with substance abuse or dependence issues. Psychologists define addiction or dependence as compulsive, excessive, and difficult to control substance use, or other initially pleasurable behavior that begins to interfere with ordinary life, work, health, or relationships. This could mean over-consuming drugs or alcohol, or compulsively gambling, eating, shopping, exercising, or having sex. People with addictions may not even realize that they've lost control of their behavior for some time. Addiction can refer to a physical dependence, a physiological need for a drug that reveals itself through terrible withdrawal symptoms if the use stops or reduces, or psychological dependence, the need to use that drug or complete that activity in order to relieve negative emotions. People with addiction are sometimes stigmatized as pleasure-bound hedonists who have no self-control, but people often compulsively use substances or do things in reaction to stress and other psychological problems. For various reasons, they've been prevented from coping in other ways, or maybe they just never learned how. So in this way, addiction itself is often secondary to the more complicated matter of how a person deals with stress and difficult emotions, or what kind of stressful situations they've survived. Few will dispute that much of what makes addiction possible is chemistry, but people are different from their life experiences to their biological sensitivities. So people respond in different ways to different drugs and behaviors. Many people can drink casually or gamble once in a while without losing control. Others simply can't. And people in recovery from addiction may also have different needs. Some will need to be completely sober and never again touch that drug or do that thing, while others may in time be able to regain enough control to use again in moderation. Likewise, some folks can kick the habit on their own while others do better with or need support from professionals or support groups. Researchers in groups like Alcoholics Anonymous debate whether addiction is a mental illness, like a software problem related to thoughts and behaviors and feelings, or a physical disease, a hardware problem related to biology and genetics, or both, and even whether addiction and dependence are the same thing. Either way, it can be hard to recover from an addiction if you don't get the underlying problem treated. But some people believe that you can't treat the underlying problem without first getting the addiction out of the way. While this controversy too continues, many are moving toward a model of treating both at the same time, the so-called dual diagnosis model of treatment. Addiction that's rooted in deeper psychological issues, especially in emotional trauma like PTSD, often require some version of dual treatment to untangle both issues. The good news is, while PTSD and substance dependence may be distressing and complex, people can begin to heal given the chance and the resources. We're amazingly resilient creatures. When nurtured with the proper support and practice, we can overcome a lot. Today, we talked about the causes and symptoms of PTSD and how trauma can affect the brain. We also looked at addiction, physical and psychological dependence, the relationship between trauma and addiction, and why they can require dual treatment. And we touched on post-traumatic growth with the wisdom of Frodo Baggins. Thanks for watching, especially.
1: All right, that was talking about trauma and addiction. I think that was a pretty good summation of PTSD, causes and symptoms, how it affects the brain, physical and psychological dependence, the relationship, the dual treatment program where you treat both at the same time, and that post-traumatic growth, which, again, will come up in other episodes here on Changing the Stigma. Let's see what we got for time. You know, I really like to get in this one song. I think that clip really kind of summed up trauma and addiction. Let's play this song because it's a really great coping skill for music, and everyone benefits from it, no matter what you listen to. And this right here is a band called Bloody Wood from India. They mix in their native language. They're from New Delhi, India, with like English rap into it. So it's a little bit on the heavier side, but why not wake you up just before noontime here? So this is called New Delhi by Bloody Wood.

All right, that was Bloodywood with New Delhi, a band from India, New Delhi, India. So music is a great coping skill, and that's a big thing that we've been talking about today, coping skills, how to deal when trauma and addiction come together. Other future episodes, we're going to expand more on that, how trauma affects the brain, how addiction affects the brain, how that substance use really prevents your body and your mind from healing from traumatic events, and getting more into those coping skills. And music is a great coping skill. So get out there, look at the local restaurants, the music venues, art centers. They all have stuff going on that you all folks could be doing to help increase your and lower your anxiety and increase your pleasure and your happiness. All right, you have been listening to Changing the Stigma. I'm your host, James Klein. 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

0: Hello, it's Cody from the Nashville Community Music School, and I want to invite you to our bi-weekly musical play group at Greeley Park this summer, starting Tuesday, June 30th at 10 a.m. and continuing on Tuesdays and Thursdays through August. 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
1: 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Every Tuesday morning, as you know, we help you make sense of Medicare, health insurance, healthy aging, retirement, and healthcare as a whole, any healthcare resources, anything that's available right here in our Nashua or immediate community, we try to bring on board to give everyone a good understanding about what is available in the area. You know, my goal is simple, to give a clear, honest opinion and information. As I always say, we lead everybody through the Medicare maze, but it's really the insurance maze that we're trying to get through. And we want everybody to be able to make the informed decisions. And obviously, if you ever have any questions about Medicare, health insurance, retirement planning, anything and everything, you always can reach out to me because, you know, that's why I'm doing a show. Obviously, I like people to call me for business. So you can reach me at 603-461-5550 or be able to reach me any which way you can by our website or email. So today, we are going to be talking about something that almost everyone and every senior will be dealing with at some point. And that is movement or staying active, okay? Getting stronger. All of those things, right? Recovering from an injury or simply just trying to keep doing the things that we've always done and enjoyed doing. One of the biggest fears I hear from all of my Medicare clients isn't necessarily a lot of times about paying the bills. A lot of times it's about the burden of becoming a burden to someone and not being able to really rely on themselves, and they don't want to be relying on their kids, okay? Or they want to be able to stay in their home and not have to leave whatever they built, and they want to be able to stay and enjoy the years that they have left And usually it's many years. Let's face it, you know, 65 is just, you know, is the new 40. So being able to enjoy that and being able to move and do what you want to do without having to worry about, you know, as many aches and pains as you're going to get naturally anyway. But so that's what the show's about today. And the good news is there are things we can do to take care of that, okay? And we do things before we reach that point. Because not saying that you can't turn it around, but it's always good to have a plan of action in case that happens. Now, physical therapy is one of the biggest tools available, yet many people think physical therapy is only for someone that's recovering from a surgery. So that's not true, right? It's just not true. Physical therapy helps people improve their strength, overall flexibility, balance, and endurance and confidence. Yeah, I know it helps me. I need more physical therapy myself. By the end of this, I'll probably be signed up to go over to this this wonderful place that we're going to have today. But sometimes it even helps people avoid surgeries. I can't tell you how many times a doctor will say you need to go to get a knee surgery. But first, would you like to try physical therapy? And obviously, sometimes people would pick a physical therapist. So how that ties in with Medicare, because I always like to try and bring it back to Medicare, is the many people don't realize that Medicare Part B generally covers medically necessary outpatient physical therapy. It's not elective, right? It's if the doctor says you need to get a knee surgery and your insurance company goes, we better try therapy first before we do that. It's called something like a step therapy. Or, you know, your doctor says before we go and do anything, we need to go to physical therapy. So it tries to avoid, in a lot of cases, a surgery. So many times that works out, and many success stories. And by being able to participate in this, it's going to save, obviously, you know, anytime you want to be cut open. I don't know anybody volunteers for that. So if you can avoid that, I always recommend to avoid it. And physical therapy is definitely the way to go. Now, Part B, as I said, it will cover this if it's a necessary thing from the doctor. But don't forget, you're going to pay 20% if you have original Medicare. And if you have a supplement, usually a supplement's going to pick up that remaining 20% in most cases, except your deductible of $283. But I'm getting a little too much into Medicare. So, but that's it, right? Medicare, you'll pay 20%. If you have a supplement, you're going to pay just your supplement plan, and that's it mostly. And if you have an Advantage plan, you're really at the mercy of the Advantage plan network, and you're going to have a copayment of whatever it is for that particular plan. So you will get care no matter what you do. I mean, or what insurance you have. It's just matters on which way you're going to be paying that bill. So, you know, co-payments, or you know, I always say, pay me now or pay me later. Usually that's the way it works with insurance companies. You're going to be able to, don't worry, somebody's getting paid, and it's not going to be you or me. So why it matters, though, is you need to understand how these things work, as I said, always beforehand. You need to be armed with the correct information and what you can have. And sometimes your expectations are a little bit different than what you actually can get. And or, you know what? Sometimes it's a pleasant surprise that you don't, I didn't know I can get this covered. So Either way, you need to know what your options are and what you would pay for. So something that caught my attention, every time when I have a guest on, obviously I do a little bit of research, and some statistics I got, and you know, Ross can correct me if I'm wrong, but every year, about 1 in 4 adults age 65 and older experience a fall. And falls are one of the leading causes of injury and hospitalization in older adults. So, you know, that's one of my main questions when we're filling out applications for Medicare plans is, have you fallen? And how many times have you fallen? Because it's a big deal, obviously. It's a big deal if anybody falls. But, you know, as we get older, we strain more muscles, cause more problems. So regular balance and strength training has always been shown to significantly reduce risk and falls. So one other interesting statistic before I get to the meat and potatoes of this is adults begin to lose, and I was surprised at this because I don't, you know, I don't want to believe it, but adults begin to lose muscle mass naturally starting around age 30. And after age 60, that loss speeds up if we don't stay active. So I better get on the ball because I just turned 60, which is, I don't even want to think about that. But and not only that, it's the loss of strength and everything else, getting out of a chair, walking. Yeah, that's transferring, right? Getting out of a chair, walking stairs, carrying groceries, anything and everything has to do with being flexible and strength. You know, getting up off the floor to play with your grandchildren, right? I'm sure everybody wants to be able to doing that. So encouraging strength, okay, balance and mobility can improve at almost any age. So the earlier you start or the good regimen that you start is the right way to go. Our bodies are amazing. Mine isn't so amazing lately, but and we're designed to adapt. So that's why it's always great to start this stuff. So, and that's why I'm excited about today's guest. He's someone that helps people every day regain strength, confidence, and independence. Whether someone has had a knee replacement or a shoulder injury or is going about doing it instead of a surgery. I don't know the other, you know, back pains, balance problems. I don't know if he gets into strokes and things like that. I don't know. Yeah. Okay. Strokes. He's shaking his head. But, you know, he is going to speak. Or just wants to move better, right? This is one of those places that you can go. So physical therapy can often. I'm having problems with my speaking today. Most of the time people just make fun of me because of my Rhode Island accent. But sometimes I can't spit out the words either. But physical therapy can often make a tremendous difference. So to learn more and stop my babbling, I want to introduce Ross Cressman, right? Cressman, clinical director and partner and physical therapist with Ivory Rehabilitation Network right here in Nashua, right?
5: Mm-hmm.
1: So welcome, Ross. And, you know, you heard me babble on a little bit. So why don't you tell me a little bit about yourself?
5: Thank you, Perry. My name is Ross Cressman. I'm originally from Massachusetts, but I did some years treating in Rhode Island, actually, right down in North Smithfield and Lincoln. So, I'm familiar with the Rhode Island area as well. But then I came up here about a little over 2 years ago and opened the clinic, Ivy Rehab Physical Therapy, right on Amherst Street. And ever since then, we've been growing our network and trying to help as many people in the community as we can. And we've become a little bit more known in the area, especially with the local doctors groups and things like that. Specifically, Dartmouth-Hitchcock is probably our biggest referral source, where a lot of doctors will send their patients right over.
1: Right.
5: Because we're right nearby to the one in Nashua, basically right down the street. And so We've been a great resource for them, trying to get their patients back on their feet, literally and figuratively. But a lot of what you said is totally true. And I loved where you were talking about. And you said the word just then. I was like, independence. That's the thing that you were talking about when you were talking about it, people getting a little bit older and wanting to do more and also doing the things that they love. One of my favorite sayings is live life to the fullest. And that's kind of the goal that we approach with my patients and Ashley's patients, my colleague. We try to get our patients to live their life to the fullest and return to their goals and their activities that they may have trouble with currently or want to get back to, and they have an issue at the moment, basically. Yeah.
1: Yeah. I mean, usually when people hear physical therapy, they think it's one thing, but they really don't understand or may not really understand everything that's available. So some people think that physical therapy is only after surgeries. Others think it's only for athletes, you know? So tell us a little more about it. What types of services does IV rehabilitation offer?
5: That's a really good point. Actually, I would say that only about 25% to 40% of our patient caseload are athletes and post-op. Everyone else is just someone who's having a problem with one of their body parts, shoulder, neck, headaches, dizziness, like vertigo, knees, hips, ankles, feet, whatever it might be. They're dealing with pain and they want to get it solved. So they come on in to see us. Like you said, for Medicare, they do have to go through a doctor because I know the show is based more around Medicare. Medicare does require a referral from a doctor. However, if you go up to your doctor or even give them a call and say, hey, I'm having knee pain, I'm having trouble with my balance, or I'm feeling really weak recently, what do you think about PT? Most doctors or PCPs, they'll write you a script right up. They'll fax it straight over to me, and we'll give you a call and get you set up. And basically, most doctors are really in love with PT and trying to get their patients to live their life to the fullest and achieve their goals and love what where they're headed in their life as opposed to suffering and pain. Perry was saying, another thing that people often forget about PT is that it's actually more effective, I would argue, as a preventative measure. So getting it started early and not waiting for you to be in pain a very long time and trying to rehab. But once something starts, nip it in the bud, go get it dealt with, try to get a plan in place, as opposed to waiting until it's already a huge issue and then trying to battle back. It's a lot easier to deal with it in the beginning than it is after the fact.
1: Yeah. So interesting. If somebody does go to a gym, and they think that that's going to take care of some things, is it more like say, oh, I hurt my shoulder or whatever, and you go to a gym, you could actually possibly cause more damage than just trying to exercise through it. Mm-hmm. And I don't think people realize that sometimes. They think that they can go ahead and do that, but it can often hurt your efforts, right?
5: Yeah, so in the example of the shoulder, it kind of depends on what the issue is. Sometimes it's a muscular strain. Sometimes it's an actual structural damage, like a tear in either the rotator cuff or a tear in their labrum or something like that. But either way, it is possible that if they just go to a gym and start doing exercises without a guided plan, they could injure themselves worse, cause more damage to the tissue, which could result in either inoperable musculature eventually or just more pain. And it would just cause their symptoms to progress and get worse. So one of the main things would be making sure that it's safe to do so. And part of PT is making sure when you come in, doing a bunch of assessment on the shoulder, learning about, for us on our side of things, learning about how it came about over time, or if there was an instance where you pick something up and you're like, oh, there's all of a sudden a sharp pain, that kind of thing, how it came about, and doing tests to kind of figure out what the root cause is and what would be safe for you to do. In most cases, as far as like trying to do some movement and exercise, I always encourage movement. So if you were trying to do some movement for any body part that's in pain, if you're able to do light exercise that's pain-free, that's a great place to start. But definitely just going to the gym and just trying to push it and hope for the best, it can potentially be harmful.
1: Yeah. And, guilty is charged, right? Sometimes you think you're going to work through something, you know, how many times you grin and bear it, right? Mm-hmm. But my boy is wrestling, you know, and injuries with overextending things. And he was dealing with a, slight, well, maybe I shouldn't say it. I don't know if any of his opponents are listening, but the slight labrum tear. So, but it wasn't enough for surgery, so it was PT.
5: Right.
1: And a lot of PT. I mean, that's a difficult, like they say, what's the most difficult injury? Like, say, sports injury. It's, I've been to the belief that a shoulder or rotator cuff is one of the biggest things to overcome. Is that true?
5: I mean, yeah, rotator cuff is definitely challenging, depending on the degree of injury, especially if you're an overhead athlete or something like that. Trying to get back to a sport with a rotator cuff injury is definitely very challenging, because usually a rotator cuff injury, once you have that tear, if it's a full tear, you're probably going to end up getting surgery. But if it's a partial tear, you can potentially work through it and kind of work through the healing process. But it really takes time, and it takes a lot of patience. A lot of times with injuries like that, patience is the hardest thing, because you're trying not to overdo it. You're trying to get back to it as quickly as you can, but you do have to give it time to heal, as well as keep it mobile and build it up very steadily over that time. And that is very challenging.
1: Yeah, I think that's where that three times a week you're going to be here, or whatever it is, right? Because sometimes you're going through an injury or something like that, and you feel better.
5: Mm-hmm.
1: You feel better. And what happens?
5: You try it, then you go back.
1: Yeah. So if you have a physical therapist plan of action and you keep going, even though you're feeling better, that doesn't mean you're ready.
5: Mm-hmm. Correct.
1: You still have to be able to regain that strength and movement a little bit more. So I think it's important to, and you're right, patience.
5: Mm.
1: You want to get back to doing what you're going to do. So sometimes you're going to rush it. And if you have somebody, prescription type of this is how we're going to do it, it keeps you in check. And it's like, no, you can't still lift over 10 pounds. No, you can't do it. I don't care how good you feel. You need to get in here to do it. Right. I mean, how many times have you said that?
5: That conversation happens a lot. Yeah. And one of the biggest things that I'll say to many people is, just from the get-go, consistency is key. You need to show up. You need to do your stuff. And as long as you stay consistent, consistency is the most powerful tool when it comes to rehab, and also just getting yourself stronger in general.
1: Yeah. The old saying is, trust the process. Right. Mm. It's that's what I tell everybody anyway. So I think it's important for seniors often to that they don't realize that they can receive physical therapy that's actually going to help with balance issues and dizziness and arthritis pains and weaknesses. They look at it as, well, I'm going to go to the gym and I'll feel better for that type of stuff, and walking problems, joint problems, all of that stuff, physical therapy can benefit it, correct?
5: Absolutely, 100%. I mean, a lot of my patients are of like above the age of 50, and many of them, my oldest patient right now is 99.
1: Really?
5: Yeah.
1: Wow.
5: Yeah, she's 99, and she's, you know, she's more in for some hip pain, and also for some generalized weakness across her body, and she's doing very well. I mean, she's improving. It takes longer to improve at that point, but she is improving. One of the things I like to say to a lot of my folks who are a little bit older in their years is that you tend to underestimate yourself. You are able to improve. It might take a little more time, but you are able to improve. You are able to get stronger. You are able to be more confident in your movement again, especially when it comes to balance or walking in the community, going up and down curbs, up and down stairs, all those kinds of things that you come across in your daily life that someone at my age probably wouldn't think about very much. But for folks, other folks who are struggling with that, it's a challenge every day.
1: Yeah. It's amazing that, you know, you look at three stairs, and you can go up and down them, but some people, it's
5: a problem.
1: It's a problem.
5: Yeah.
1: So, like I said, I'm 60 now. You know, I sometimes look at stairs that I don't want. I mean, there's a lot of stairs here.
5: There are. Confirmed.
1: But yeah, it's great to be able to, go to a physical therapist to be able to get that taken care of. So, you know, getting older is a privilege, but
5: it's not for the weak of heart.
1: Yeah, exactly. But none of us get away without aches and pains. Our bodies simply change over time. So as we age, what is the most common physical challenge people are facing? And how can physical therapy actually help them?
5: So I would say you already touched on the balance statistics, and those are, as far as I've known recently, those are pretty accurate. So
1: excellent.
5: Well done.
1: Great. Excellent. All right.
5: But yeah, so falling is definitely always been a hot topic for people as they age. And that's something that is one of the most common things that folks will come in for, is their balance, their gait, their balance, and generalized strengthening. Obviously, different joints will have pain and things like that. But usually people, I would say the biggest thing that people come in for is definitely balance, gait and balance training. And part of that is strength. So we definitely work on that. And part of that is mobility, because a lot of people tend to get weaker or tighter in certain muscle groups. And we figure that out on the first day we assess a majority of the body in those cases, trying to figure out where our deficits are as far as strength goes, and where our imbalances are, and where our super tight muscles are, things like that. Yeah. And then we use that information and translate it into all these balance exercises and activities that we're trying to improve, and that we translate to function.
1: Yeah, it's a big deal. First of all, lose that mobility or lose that confidence, that, you know, hey, you might not feel anything mentally, that you feel any different, but your body is doing something completely different. And it's frustrating. And, sometimes you force things that you shouldn't, I would imagine. And I know I do. And, you know, it's kind of like a chain reaction type of thing. And if you don't have that strength, or you don't have that mobility, or you that as much range as motion. So a little by little, it's kind of like a chain reaction, right? Mm-hmm. You can't really move a little bit, and then you can't move a little bit more, mm-hmm. and before you know it, you're not moving.
5: Right.
1: So it really affects someone's independence, like you said. It's like a chain reaction, correct?
5: Mm-hmm. Yeah, I like to call it the negative spiral. Like you said, you get a little tighter. Some places get a little achy. You tend not to use those achy places because they kind of hurt. And then as it keeps going down and down and down, then eventually, like you said, you don't move nearly as much or as well. And that can get you into trouble. And eventually that can lead to either some sort of other injury or a fall. And like you said, if falling becomes a major thing, because as we get a little bit older, osteoporosis, bone degradation, things like that kick in. So falls become a big deal, because when you're younger and you fell, you just get right back up. But as you get older, it can result in broken bones. It can result in different things. And it's a lot scarier.
1: So what about all those things now you see on, you know, Facebook and things like that? They have, I've been fixing my back as we've been talking, because my posture has been terrible. You know, what are those? Is that nonsense? You know, that thing you put on, you stretch it out, it pulls you back.
5: Oh, you mean the harness kind of thing pulls you back?
1: Yeah, I mean, is that something are those things helpful, or is anything like that helpful, or is it not?
5: So I wouldn't say it's completely not helpful. I would say I kind of view those things kind of like a brace for your ankle, for example.
1: Okay.
5: Like it's something that kind of can support you or reteach your body positioning, but if you use it for too long, well, basically what's supposed to hold you there is your muscles. And so if you just rely on that fully, your muscles aren't going to be forming up and resulting as a natural way of supporting you in that position. So using that in the very beginning, like if you wanted to get your body and kind of used to that positioning, that could work. That could be helpful potentially. But you want to retrain your muscles at the same time to hold you, that you hold yourself there, loosen up certain muscles, strengthen certain muscles to keep your body there. Yeah. So not necessarily harmful, but it definitely has its place maybe, but that's about it.
1: Yeah. Well, I know somebody that may have bought one. Yeah, it's me. It's me. I tried it.
5: What'd you think?
1: But I don't know. I mean, I don't think I use it enough. You know, just like anything else, right? It feels real good, but I forget to put it on, so... But you're right. It's going to take your place, right? It's like a brace.
5: It's like a brace. Yeah, you can't rely on it forever, but it can kind of reteach you your body in the beginning where you want it to be.
1: Yeah, yeah. My when something comes in the mail like that, my wife's like, "What did you buy now?" But yeah, I mean, I was just wondering if it actually, that doesn't work. That doesn't work, you know. So it's good to know that it may help.
5: It wasn't a complete waste of money.
1: Yeah, good. Good.
5: Yeah.
1: Good. Good. So exactly, a complete waste of money, because God knows I could waste money. So it's in at least I didn't waste money this time. If you're listening, my wonderful wife, see, I didn't waste the money this time. at the end of the day, right, most people, they're not training for a marathon. They just want to keep living their lives. I know I have even people that, you know, nursing home care, okay? I deal with a lot of that, and it's called CFI, which is Choices for Independence with elderly. They don't want to leave their home. They don't want to leave what they've worked for their whole life, and they don't want to be a bother for everyone. So they receive nursing home care, but they're at home, and it's called CFI, Choices for Independence. So do you deal with any of that? That type of training, do you do outside sourcing, outside therapies, or is it always in house?
5: So for our clinic specifically, it is outpatient. So people do come to us, specifically. Yeah,
1: right.
5: So yeah,
1: okay.
5: So no outsourcing from me, but right. There are plenty of organizations in the area that do that.
1: Right, yeah. Right. I just didn't know if that was part of your thing.
5: Not specifically, no.
1: No.
5: I do have some patients who have trouble with mobility, and they have someone bring them to outpatient PT because they think it's more valuable for them to get out of the house and be challenged more in a setting that has more equipment. Because sometimes when you're going to someone's house, you have to bring your equipment with you, and mm-hmm. sometimes that can be challenging and limiting in a way. So not usually. Yeah, we'll say.
1: Yeah. Well, you know, but you give them an action plan to be, you know, homework, right?
5: Absolutely.
1: If they have to continue stretching or have mm-hmm. to continue doing stuff.
5: Yep, absolutely. Home exercise program is day one, and it grows until graduation day, and then we talk about the plan for maintaining after as well.
1: So you can you tell if they're doing it or not?
5: Oh, absolutely.
1: Oh, yeah. So if I came in and, like, you're doing those exercises, yep, but you could tell if I wasn't doing them.
5: Yeah, there are signs, sure.
1: Okay.
5: Yeah.
1: All right. Well, you heard that, right? You can't pull one over on Ross, and I wouldn't do that. I do exactly what you said.
5: Of course,
1: I'm telling you right now.
5: Yeah, consistency is key. Remember,
1: that's right.
5: Yeah,
1: trust the process.
5: Trust the process.
1: But like I said, people aren't training for marathons. They're just training for or everyday life, right? Wanting to keep living. So how does how does staying active through physical therapies improve anybody's life, but, you know, a senior's independence and quality of life? How would that improve them for physical therapy?
5: So usually when people come in, I mean, with whatever they're coming in for, we always ask them what their goals are. And so it's very goal-oriented, always function-based. So when it comes to someone who might be a little bit lower level, then it might be just, like you said, they don't want to go to a nursing home, and they don't want to be a burden for anybody else. So maybe it's being independent in their home, or like independent managing their home. So like going up and down stairs, getting in and out of chairs without help or without their hands and things like that. Being able to stoop down, be able to do any type of cleaning around the house, be able to do yard work, be able to do all that kind of stuff that they want to be able to do by themselves, so they don't have to rely on other people for it. So that kind of thing. And then also just like community ambulation in general. So like going to the grocery store, like do they have to walk up and down a curb? Do they have to drive and transfer in and out of the car? Like all those different things we can work on in physical therapy.
1: So what is, do you have that type of stuff there?
5: I have
1: like simulation? type of thing?
5: I don't have like an actual replica of a car or anything like that, but we can be creative with the equipment we have. Most of my equipment is equipment that can challenge anybody of all ages, really. I have enough equipment to challenge athletes. Like we have turf in the clinic and things like that, sled, like we have squat rack, we have things like that, boxes and things like that. But for the folks who are of a little bit older, who are trying to work on balance, we have foam pads, we got foam beams, we got hurdles, we got all sorts of different types of things to challenge balance, and we got steps, we got basically everything that you can think of to be creative with to kind of recreate those motions and translate it to those motions. But also, we would, we do this a lot, especially with the nicer weather. We go outside, we practice on the curb, we go outside, we practice getting in and out of the car together, trying to get it as comfortable as possible and like as smooth as possible and easy and pain free. Yeah, so we'll do all of that.
1: Yeah, how apprehensive is our people when they start to do that? I mean, it's kind of awkward to be able to, okay, we're going to go outside and we're going to get in and out of the car. I mean, how do you gain someone's confidence like that?
5: So day one is very important when you come into, with a new patient coming into the clinic. Day one is always a bit of a longer day, a longer session. We get to know you. We get to know the condition, that like what you're dealing with, what your goals are. We do a bunch of different measurements and things like that. We work on the specific body parts, like massage things out. Basically, we're building rapport that first day and coming up with our plan. Yeah. So a lot of discussion happens that first day, like figuring out what our goals are, where we're going with it, and what we want to accomplish. And then over time, obviously, we don't just jump outside the first visit. Yeah, we'll build up to that. Like we start in the clinic, we usually start off with more table-oriented exercises and interventions, manual interventions, massage, things like that, just to get more familiar with it, kind of build up the muscles from a foundation.

0: I know when I deal with a lot of seniors, or anybody for that matter, because we do more than just senior insurance. Sometimes you have to educate or speak with family members or caregivers,
1: mm-hmm.
0: And they're in play in helping seniors or anybody, right, succeed during physical therapy. How do you incorporate that, or what do? Do you get somebody that comes in? Do you say, okay, let's bring your husband, your wife, your mm-hmm. family, daughter in to teach you how to do this stuff? Do you incorporate that type of stuff?
1: Yeah, absolutely. For example, I had a patient who, or I still treating, a patient she's 87, and I've been treating her for her ankle. She's had ankle pain. And she has a couple exercises that would be a lot easier to do with two people, like as opposed to like anchoring to certain things with a TheraBand and things like that. It's someone holding it is a lot simpler to do. So we had her husband come in, and we taught her. We practiced together with her husband about how to hold certain things and do certain things for different exercises. And now they do them together at home. So yeah, there is that level. And then there's also caregivers. Like you said, I have a patient who's a high level cerebral palsy. He's been in a power wheelchair since he's been in a regular wheelchair since he was born, essentially. Not mm-hmm. born, but like when he was very young.
0: Right.
1: And so the caregiver comes in and we do exercises all together and things like that. So she can incorporate these things at home. She like teach her how to stretch them out, because cerebral palsy has a lot of tightness, and spasticity is the word that they use, but basically it has a lot of restriction with the mobility of his limbs, and so teaching her how to stretch those out appropriately and things like that. So we always have encouraged people to come in when it's appropriate to teach and make sure they can do these things on their own.
0: What happens if you have somebody like that and you realize that they're not going to be able to do it? Do you have any type of like a plan of action to be able to get some help for them, or say, you know what, we really need to speak with somebody else so you can get some family member or something? Or if a hospital sent you a patient and they diagnose one thing that you have to fix or help, but you see something else, how do you go about making that adjustment?
1: I guess
0: it was two questions.
1: Yeah, for the first part of that question. So as far as like, are you saying like, as far as like getting a caregiver for home, like encourage, like showing them where to go for that?
0: Yeah. I mean, you have like resources that you like. You have somebody that comes in. To learn. You're like, maybe you say, maybe John's going to be able to help you.
1: Right. So either that, if they do have someone in their life that would be able to do that, then that's perfect. I also have some recent connections of local groups. Honestly, I'm forgetting the names off the top of my head, but there are local groups that do in like home care, that do go in as a caregivers, and we can kind of go over what they would help them out with as far as exercises go, and kind of been able to encourage them if that's one route that they wanted to go. If they wanted more care help at home, that's one route we can go. And then what was the second part of the question?
0: If you have somebody that came from the hospital and
1: one diagnosis
0: and then starting, right, and you're like, oh well, you're going to need a little more care because it's a knee, but really it's a hip,
1: gotcha,
0: or back, or whatever it is that's causing it, right? Sometimes it's not always the knee or the whatever it is, the
1: right
0: end result.
1: Mm-hmm.
0: So
1: this is a common thing in PT, actually. So say I get a referral for someone's knee.
0: Yeah.
1: And it's pretty clear that they have some hip involvement. So generally speaking, this is something in PT across the board that many physical therapists will do. You're not just a knee problem. You're actually a whole person, believe it or not. That's crazy.
0: Yeah.
1: So we always treat up and down the chain. So we do assess joints higher and lower, because if we can medically show that it's affecting your current symptoms that you're feeling, because sometimes you have referral pain down your leg from your back, and sometimes you have hip pain that's causing, is manifesting more as knee pain and things like that. And so those body parts, even with that diagnosis, we're able to connect the two, then we're able to kind of treat all of it. However, if it's something that is notably different, like say that someone's really dealing with poor posture and neck pain, they were sent to me for their knee, for Medicare specifically.
0: That's all right.
1: Yeah, sorry. Bumped the mic. With Medicare specifically, you technically do need a referral for the body part. So how that would work on my end is I encourage people to, I usually give people some things to

0: manage their neck pain and like as far as part of their home exercise program in the meantime, and then I would work on their knee and until the knee is in a better point. And then we would transition over and basically have them go back to the doctor, talk about their neck pain, get a new referral for the neck, and then transition care to the neck. And so like we just kind of continue with a new episode of care, just kind of just focusing on a new part.
1: Is there a typical or almost like, okay, it's going to be 3 months of rehab, or is there a an estimate, right? There has to be. So what is the time limit, or what is the estimate for someone? Look, is this going to be
0: like six,
1: 3 months,
0: yeah,
1: right? Or 6 months, 3 days a week? What are some of the cares, the action? What is the, how do you go about that?
0: So basically on day one, a physical therapist will assess you day one. And based on what we find, our findings and things like that, it really comes down to, you know, how severe your pain is and how many impairments you might have strength-wise, mobility-wise, things like that. And then we kind of we talk about the plan together. So basically, I'll make an initial plan, say like someone comes in and I say, well, yeah, I really think that we're going to do like, we'll just keep it simple. We'll do 2 times a week for 8 weeks. And I really think at that point, you're going to be in a much better spot. Theoretically, like we schedule them out for 2 times for 8 weeks. Theoretically, if we needed to, we could extend the care because as long as it's medically necessary, Medicare
1: right.
0: will cover it.
1: Right.
0: And so based on my documentation and notes, I can always do that if someone continues to need more care. And then if someone's feeling really good 4 weeks in, then we can start to dwindle down to 1 time a week or things like that, or we can graduate on to a home exercise program. It really comes down to how the patient is feeling.
1: Yeah.
0: So if they bounce back a lot quicker, that's fantastic. That's the whole goal. The goal is for you to not be here. Yeah.
1: Yeah. Well, I mean, that's why I think that's very difficult, right, for you, because yeah, if they're feeling better. Maybe,
0: that's the point.
1: Right. But I mean, maybe it should be another week or 2 weeks, right? How do you know what I'm saying? Like you said, you got a 8 week thing and they're like great after three, and it's like, oh,
0: that's
1: four.
0: Perfect.
1: It's like, great.
0: The only thing that you have to be careful of is the PT, as far as like patient care. For me, patients always come first. So if they're truly recovered and they're doing really well after 3 weeks of care, that's fantastic. I'll check in with them 2 weeks later, just give them a call to make sure they're still doing okay. And if they are, perfect. Then hopefully I never have to see them for that body part again. Because ideally they're happy and healthy and not in my clinic. That's the whole point.
1: Well,
0: but if I'm like not really sure, they're feeling a lot better, but I'm not really sure, then usually I'll have them continue for a couple more weeks, still working on progressing things just to make sure it's not just like a good week. And then they're going to, the next week they'll come back. They're like, oh, I'm in pain again. Like it wasn't just like a... not a fluke. That's not the right thing. Not the right word. But basically,
1: no,
0: sometimes people feel a little bit better, and then it. But it's not a permanent change. I want to make sure it's a permanent change.
1: Yeah, yeah. How many times have you had a somebody call you, tell you, I feel worse after you adjusted my knee? I mean, usually when somebody does something, you work a knee or something for therapy,
0: mm-hmm.
1: it's natural for you to have soreness and
0: correct.
1: Things like that.
0: Yeah, I always preface. So I've learned over my career that it's always good to educate ahead of time because especially if it's somebody who's been a little bit more sedentary or stationary, like you said, we were talking about that negative spiral earlier.
1: Right.
0: If they've been sedentary for a while and they're just returning to doing some exercises, even if they're foundational, simple exercises, it's going to feel very strenuous for their body. So just like educating them ahead of time, like this is probably going to be these muscles are going to be sore. Mm-hmm. If I've been stretching this out, this joint might be a little bit sore after. So you can expect that. This is what you can do to help with that soreness in the meantime and manage it. And it will get better. It's like returning to the gym for the first time in a while. After that first workout, you're really sore. It takes a few days to recover or a week to recover. And then the next time you do it, it takes like 2 days to recover. It's much better. Your body adapts. It just takes some time.
1: Yeah. Right. I'm in that 2 day right now.
0: Yeah.
1: I'm in that two day. Relating it to me, let's see, how many years ago was this? Over 10 years ago, heart attack. I was in a coma for a while.
0: Oh.
1: And when I came out of the coma, amazing to think about it now, but it was 10 days or 11 days. But when I came out of it, I had to learn things all over again. Mm-hmm. So it's amazing to me that, okay, yeah, I was 48 years old, right? So 12 years, right? I just did the math. And it was 11 days. And I couldn't pick up a fork or a cup or mm-hmm. anything. It was like, I couldn't do it. So it's amazing. And my point was, I've done it for 48 years. And 10 days wipes it all out. So I can't imagine if it's 20 days. Or what triggered that thought was, you said sedentary as well, you know, so because obviously that's what I am, right? Or that's what that person is. How quickly does that set in? Like, if I was in a coma for only 4 days, maybe I'd be okay, right? I mean, like, is there like, if your body stays still, like that type of stuff for a certain amount of time?
0: So I'm not 100% sure on the coma situation specifically. That's definitely more of a slightly more advanced medical situation. But when it comes to, say, someone ends up in the hospital for a fall or some sort of injury, and they're laid up in the hospital for 1 or 2 days, if they don't move in the hospital for 1 or 2 days, or like for, we'll say 2 days, they don't move in the hospital for 2 days, they're going to feel notably weaker when they walk out of that room. And one thing I really like to say is our bodies were made to move. So if we're not doing basic daily exercising, or not even exercising, even just walking around daily, we are using our muscles to an extent. So if you're just stationary and just sitting in a hospital bed for 2 days or even 4 days laid up in a coma or 11 like you were, that's a lot of muscle mass loss, and also just like natural skills that you've built up that kind of go out the window, which is really crazy to think about. As far as like when it comes to normal day to day, usually it takes 1 week to lose and 2 weeks to gain. That's kind of what we say. So if you don't do any exercise for a week, you're gonna start to lose those muscular gains that you created. But it takes more weeks basically to make those gains back. So the best thing to do is to stay consistent with it and do it ahead of time.
1: Yeah.
0: Easier said than done, but yeah.
1: Well, you know, you're right. I mean, every day I get up, every day I go to bed with the thought that I'm getting up an hour or so earlier so I can start working out better, right? And you know, a lot of times it doesn't happen. So
0: it's hard.
1: It's not an easy thing. Easier said than done.
0: Easier said than done.
1: Easier said than done. But trust the process. So
0: exactly. There you go. Got some catchphrases today.
1: Yeah. Easier said. Yeah. Exactly. Although if my wife was here, she messes up those sayings and phrases that I said I'm going to do a whole show on the stuff she gets completely backwards. And she's just, I should have wrote it down because she just said something the other day and I was laughing. She goes, "You're not going to tell anybody on the air." And I'm like, "I am." But now I can't remember what it is.
0: I'm sure it'll come back.
1: Oh, yeah. I definitely will. You know, or she'll say it again. She'll definitely say it again. But what is the, some of your greatest, I guess, success stories, right?
0: Oh, okay.
1: And, you know, we're almost out of time. So I'd like to get something like that from you. What are you most like? I'm sure you're proud of many things, but what is one of your best ones?
0: Oh man, that's a great question. I mean, greatest success story. Let's see.
1: I mean, you deal with like strokes and things like that. I mean, and that's why I was saying, you know, I lost everything, right? You mm-hmm. get somebody with a stroke.
0: Okay.
1: And they can't do anything. Like, how bad do you get somebody, or how in need do you get at your place?
0: So it really does depend. It's a super wide variety. But the lowest level patients that come in tend to be someone who are post-op or someone who if they're having trouble walking, they haven't walked in a while, but their goal is to walk. Maybe they come in with an assisted device like a walker and they're really trying to shed off the assisted device altogether. I have had patients in the past who have been using a walker for some time and they really, really wanted to get back to walking without an assisted device. Mm-hmm. They feel like, it's because some people feel a little embarrassed to use an assisted device, which is something that people face, and some people really don't like it. And so I have had patients in the past. And I mean, my greatest success story is, I can't think of any specific thing that stands out right now, but my greatest success story is any patient that achieves their goal when they come into
1: Yeah.
0: PT.
1: Yeah, I didn't mean to put you on the
0: No,
1: spot there,
0: it's
1: but
0: okay.
1: I didn't know. Like, oh, I can't do, I can never walk again. And you're like, hey, you know.
0: I mean, there have been some people who have had surprising results for sure in the past,
1: Yeah, that's good.
0: and they've done much better than I anticipated they even would, because of what the imaging has said and things like that. Actually, that makes me think of one guy. There was one guy whose shoulder was so messed up, his bicep was torn. He had one rotator cuff muscle attached, and he could do everything pain free by the end except this motion. He couldn't do this motion. It was just floppy that way, but every other motion he could do. And it was bonkers how his body adapted. Even though he had very limited musculature actually attached, his body had compensated so much that he was able to function with his shoulder, even though most of it wasn't attached. But I've also had plenty of people, like I was just saying, how they've been able to work hard, very hard, and they're very motivated to achieve their goal, but they've been able to get rid of the walker, being able to get rid of the cane, and being able to function in their day-to-day life, go up and down stairs, get up and out, in and out, up and down out of the chair, take showers safely, do everything that they wanted to do, and go visit their family, play with their grandkids, and they've been able to do all that, and they've achieved those goals.
1: So now, someone that doesn't have a doctor note or a prescription, they can come to you, correct?
0: They can,
1: So,
0: except not Medicare. Medicare does require a referral from a doctor.
1: right. But I mean, like, if somebody ever wanted to just like I'm like, oh, my knee's hurting and I'm going to see Ross, could do that with your place, or it's got to be a medical thing?
0: You can, but you can definitely do that, but you'd have to have private insurance for that. So like Blue Cross Blue Shield, for example, Anthem does not require a doctor referral to come see a physical therapist. So say you had Blue Cross Blue Shield, you can just call us up and be like, my knee hurts. When can I be seen? And we can get you scheduled and still bill through your insurance.
1: And what if they didn't go through insurance? Could they just self-pay?
0: They could do self-pay.
1: Okay.
0: Yes, that is correct.
1: So, and well, you know what? Why don't you tell us how to get in touch with you? That
0: Okay.
1: would be important.
0: That's an important one, yeah.
1: Yeah.
0: So the best way to get in touch with us is, number one, is calling the clinic. The clinic number is 603-314-8175. You can call us at any hour, any time of the week, even on the weekend, and even you leave a message with your name and your information, we'll get back to you first thing. You can just call, give us a call, and we can set you up right then and there with a time, and then depending on what your insurance requires, we can help you go through that process. Another thing is our doctor's office, local doctor's offices are very familiar with us, and they have our fax number. So if you are like, hey, you said I needed PT, I know this place on Amherst Street called Ivy Rehab, and I think I'd like to go try it out, or I'd like to go see Ross there. They'll fax your referral right over to us, and we'll get it basically same day, and we'll give you a call right when we get it, and we have it in our fax queue. There you
1: Excellent.
0: go.
1: Excellent. Excellent. Yeah, I'm glad I remembered that. You know, that's kind of an important thing. I like to bring you on, but I also like, you know, I want you to be able to tell everybody how to get you. So, unfortunately, we are out of time. I see, I told you, time's going to go by
0: It
1: real
0: goes
1: quick.
0: quick.
1: Goes real quick. So, I'd like to thank my guest, once again, Ross Cressman, clinical director and partner at physical therapist, right? At Ivory Rehabilitation Network, and for joining us and sharing a lot of information and some valuable information. So remember, getting older doesn't mean you have to stop moving. And you know, it's not just my seniors, okay? Everybody's got to be moving, including me. You might have to develop a plan for me. I don't know, after the show. But if you have any questions, please reach out to Ross at the Ivory Rehab. He, I'm sure, will be more than willing to assist you and tell you how to go about getting help. So that's it for us right now. And again, as always, this is Perry Cataldo, and this is the Perry Cataldo Show from Choice Benefits. And remember, everyone, health is wealth.

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1: USA Radio News. I'm John Summers. Audio recordings of former President Joe Biden's conversations with a ghostwriter are public following a legal battle. Kelly O'Donnell reports the Justice Department has released a portion of the Biden tapes following a review.
2: The recordings were made in 2016 and 2017, after he left office as vice president.
3: This is my, they didn't even know I have this.
2: And years later became part of a classified documents investigation.
1: In 2024, Special Prosecutor Robert Hur declined to press charges, writing, "Biden was a sympathetic elderly man with a poor memory." The Heritage Foundation sued to make the recordings public and won. Biden fought to keep them private, but withdrew his appeal last week. Kentucky Governor Andy Beshear called for Senator Mitch McConnell to disclose details about his health status or resign from office.
4: The Democratic governor issued the ultimatum in a letter sent to McConnell and to Senate leader John Thune. Beshear was asked if McConnell is competent to serve in the Senate.
5: I do not know, and that's the challenge. You know, anybody can put out an official statement, but again, I hope everything's okay, that he's competent to serve, but asking someone to prove that to their constituents isn't a big or a heavy lift.
4: The Republican senator has not been seen in public since his hospitalization in June. I'm Paul Miles.
1: The Education Department threatened to cut funding to two school districts in Maryland and Michigan over its policies on disclosing students' gender identity information to parents. The Education Department's Student Privacy Policy Office announced it's taking action against Anne Arundel County, as well as Ann Arbor Public Schools, for alleged Family Educational Rights and Privacy Act violations. From America's News Network, USA Radio News.
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7: Just over a week after his latest NASCAR Craftsman Truck Series win, championship contender Chandler Smith and his Front Row Motorsports team announced that they are parting ways at the end of the season. Smith is in the middle of his second year driving the team's number 38 truck, sitting third in the championship standings, and is already locked into the 10-driver chase for the championship field. He won his second race of the season on July 18th at the North Wilkesboro Speedway and is coming off a fourth-place effort last Friday night at Lucas Oil Indianapolis Raceway Park. And speaking of the trucks, the 2027 season is starting to take shape as it was recently announced that the series will return to the streets of St. Petersburg, Florida next March. The race is slated for Saturday, March 8th. I'm Kyle Rickey. 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
5: 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Happening on this day in 1957, The Tonight Show premieres. And in 1958, NASA is established. Born on this day in 1883, Benito Mussolini. And in 1937, Charles Schwab. Dying on this day in 1890, Vincent van Gogh of suicide at 37. And in 1974, Cass Elliot of a heart attack at 32.
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0: 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We are chatting with you today with the most beautiful woman in the world, Alicia Gregg. Alicia, how are you this morning?
1: I'm great. Thank you. How are you, Maddie Gregg?
0: I'm good. We're switching it up today for everybody.
1: Yeah. So you're taking the lead.
0: I'm actually doing the hosting, yeah.
1: Yeah. I might have a sneeze fest, so it's a good thing.
0: Oh, you have a sneeze fest.
1: Yeah.
0: Yeah, I know. I kind of heard it.
1: Yeah.
0: But it's a cute sneeze. It's always great to have a cute sneeze.
1: Yeah, if you're
0: sneeze.
1: An elephant.
0: Yeah. There's no trunk going on here. None. So how are you doing this morning? How's been your weekend? I mean, I know, but they don't know.
1: No, they don't know. It's been good. You know, we had the summer stroll.
0: Mm-hmm.
1: We went to super fun.
0: Yeah, it was great.
1: I love stuff like that. You know, when everybody's just kind of out, closed down Main Street, the kettle corn.
0: Yeah, the kettle corn Do you remember the name of it?
1: The Bustin' Kernel.
0: Bustin' Kernel, huh?
1: Yeah, they have my. I think that's what. Yeah, I'm pretty sure.
0: Your new favorite.
1: My new favorite
0: kettle corn because that it was pretty incredible.
1: It was
0: like,
1: amazing.
0: The way that it was popped, it was like really. Fluffy.
1: Yeah, I wouldn't call myself a kettle corn aficionado, but I mean, the Herndon, my family, we do popcorn big. And
0: yeah.
1: So I have eaten a lot of kettle corn. This was hands down my favorite. No comparison.
0: Interesting.
1: It was good.
0: So Bustin' Kernel, huh?
1: Bustin' Kernel, yeah.
0: Yep, look it up for folks. I don't have a link.
1: It's a New Hampshire thing, but yeah. It was incredible. I mean, that's pretty much, I would say that's the whole weekend, but we actually saw an oldie but a goodie and a couple oldies.
0: We saw a couple oldies and goodies, right?
1: Yeah, we went to the Chicago Styx concert.
0: Mm-hmm.
1: That was exciting.
0: Yeah. So, okay, you're a Chicago fan, but how do you think the overall show went with everybody on stage?
1: It was good. It was impressive. I'm more of an 80s Chicago fan. You know,
0: yeah.
1: I definitely have a decade that I'm more fond of with the 80s, and they did do those. But the wildest thing was, as I said, you know, they were celebrating their 59th year.
0: Yeah.
1: And I said, are there any original people? And you were kind of like laughed a little bit at me. And you're like, no way. Like, there's no way.
0: They would have had to have been 21 when they joined the band.
1: Yeah. Well, literally, there was.
0: Yeah, there was. There's one guy.
1: Yeah, one guy. He's up there playing the trumpet the entire time.
0: Yep.
1: It was impressive.
0: It was pretty impressive.
1: I would not have that kind of stamina. But anyway, it was cool. And then, but Styx like blew it out of the water.
0: Styx was incredible.
1: Oh my gosh. So good. They had, you know, a few original members, a few new ones, but were amazing ads. And it, whew.
0: Bass player was a little nondescript. A little worried about him.
1: You know, he is still showing up. In some days, that's the best you can do.
0: Yeah.
1: And he was still performing. He was still kind of going through the motions. He had to sit a little more, but God love him. He was there.
0: It was, yeah.
1: I would not be there.
0: It was wild. And it's loud even for us. I mean, I feel like we're getting older when we're just like, it's too loud in here.
1: I know.
0: But
1: I'm pretty sure we shouted at each other the entire way home.
0: Yeah. But I'm a little bit surprised about the guy that's on stage that I don't know how he can do it because he has monitors blaring in his face too. I mean,
1: right.
0: he's
1: that overstimulation.
0: He's in his 80s.
1: And now we know what that means, right? Overstimulation. Like, I don't think we had that back in the 80s. But I will say that the next generation is at least a little smarter than us. Like, when I went to a concert recently with Ethan, he brought his own, like, he has special earplugs, like just
0: dampeners.
1: For like concerts. Yeah.
0: Yeah.
1: And I'm like, oh, why?
0: Guy next to us had it too. We were just, you and I just weren't smart.
1: We're 80s brats. Yeah.
0: Well, the guy next to us was probably an 80s brat, too. He just...
1: Maybe, yeah.
0: He was smarter than what
1: True.
0: We did when we showed up.
1: We almost saw a fight in front of us.
0: Yep.
1: A
0: That's
1: woman
0: never
1: who
0: good.
1: Had a little too much
0: By
1: to drink.
0: By people that were older than us, I believe.
1: Yeah,
0: I think
1: they were
0: just going to throw down.
1: They were going to mess somebody up. It was a little wild. But a lot of fun. We got to see your aunt and uncle there and one of your cousins, and so that was pretty cool,
0: If
1: too.
0: I can offer any advice to people out there, if I can offer just one piece of advice, do not show up to the concert drunk. Like, there's just nothing good can come out of that.
1: It never
0: ends well. You are not interesting. You are not more interesting when you show up to the concert drunk. You are not more exciting. You are just drunk.
1: Yeah.
0: That's all you are.
1: That's the second concert we've had where somebody in front of us was just, I mean, I will say she did seem to be living her best life, but I'm not sure if the next
0: sure
1: day she remembered too much.
0: Yeah.
1: But anyway.
0: I'm definitely not sure she was.
1: It was a good weekend.
0: Yeah, we showed up to see Chicago and Styx, and because she was standing the entire time, we ended up seeing
1: her fist,
0: the back of her
1: dancing.
0: Jersey.
1: Yeah, At least she changed between Chicago and Styx. Yeah, she went from a Chicago shirt to a Styx shirt. Yeah. She was showing her fanhood on both. But yesterday we continued our tradition of walking.
0: We did.
1: To breakfast, which is no small feat. For Maddie Gregg, maybe a small feat. Not for me. It's how many miles is it? One is it three miles?
0: Yeah,
1: one way.
0: Three and small change.
1: Yeah, I walked from our house down to Riverwalk, and then went to the farmer's market, and then hoofed it back. Let's just say one of us might still be recovering.
0: How's the farmer's market?
1: Oh my gosh! So I'm a huge fan of where the farmer's market is now. It's down at that new Riverwalk. I don't know the exact name of the park. Somebody, maybe Johnny Anchors can chime in.
0: I call it
1: Riverwalk. Is it the Riverwalk?
0: Yeah, Riverwalk.
1: Anyway, whatever that park is right there. But they've moved it down there, which I think is a massive upgrade from the library parking lot. I think that there's some mixed emotions, but that library parking lot was an oven. I mean, that's asphalt and it's soaking in that summer sun. And
0: it wasn't really beautiful or pretty or anything. No offense to the parking lot, but it's just a parking lot.
1: But this out here, they had some live music going on the stage. You know, you had the grass. You had some people like sitting on the grass. You got to see the water. Oh. It was amazing.
0: Yeah.
1: It was awesome. Quite a few great vendors. I hope we continue to add to that now that we have this new area, because there's certainly room to expand. But it was great. I loved it. Zero complaints out of me.
0: Yeah.
1: Well, maybe one. The kettle corn place wasn't there. But
0: yes, the kettle corn place wasn't there, and you are out.
1: And I am out.
0: Yeah, we did. We went through that entire bag like it was nothing.
1: Yeah.
0: It's probably not.
1: We hoofed it down pretty fast. So
0: what is this that I'm looking at?
1: I don't know what we're looking at.
0: Johnny and I don't know who, George probably put this up, but like, what is it?
1: I don't know.
0: I kind of feel like we should know.
1: I don't know. I guess it's not an empty eagle nest. So
0: yeah, the eagle nest, I guess, wasn't as interesting.
1: We got a light stick over there too.
0: Yeah, I know. That light stick is...
1: We have an exciting show later today. We do have a special guest that's going to come on in like 20-ish minutes.
0: Yeah.
1: Brian Melanson.
0: Yeah. Brian Melanson will be on to talk about
1: the local beacon. Yeah,
0: that'll
1: that's
0: be
1: super
0: fun.
1: In the STEM program, which is super exciting. Oh, here we go. It's Bicentennial Park.
0: Bicentennial Park, okay.
1: To the pavilion stage. I knew Johnny Anchors, our producer extraordinaire, would come in clutch on this.
0: Yeah.
1: Yeah.
0: Well, actually, isn't that a part of, I guess that's a part of the Riverwalk, right? Because the Riverwalk extends even beyond that.
1: Yeah, I guess so. But I saw somebody today asking about accessibility and stuff for people. But I think that I saw a couple of people with helpful like walking devices and stuff that seem to be moving around there just fine. You can come around the side and come in through
0: that way
1: too.
0: There's ways to get in there.
1: Yeah, and it's pretty flat. It's very walkable.
0: It's ADA compliant.
1: Yeah, so it's really nice. So don't let that keep you away.
0: Definitely not.
1: Yep.
0: So what else is happening in the city this week? What do you got going on? We've got a public works meeting this week on Thursday.
1: Yeah, we have a special meeting for the board tonight, and we have a budget just to review like a contract or whatever tonight, budget meeting, but not a lot. You know, summer is a little bit slower.
0: Mm-hmm.
1: We go down to,
0: people
1: are on vacation. So rather than try to juggle whether or not we can get quorum, I think they do it. We have one big meeting a month. So we did have our one big meeting a couple weeks ago. And was it 2 weeks ago or was it just last week? It was not that long ago.
0: I don't know.
1: Anyway, the summer months go super.
0: Somebody
1: super
0: can tell us.
1: But the next one will be August 11th. So, but you know, we're debating a few things. One thing that was interesting that came up this last week at our infrastructure meeting was overnight parking.
0: Oh yeah.
1: And that's a big subject for people. And I think that one PSA right now, I'm going to say there is already, if you like have your college kids back home for the summer, or you have your driveway getting worked on, or all these other things, you can actually reach out to the parking department and say, hey, we have to overnight park because XYZ. And you can get an exception right now to park in front of your house.
0: Yep.
1: So a couple of things that were talked about, if we just open up parking everywhere and say, okay, you can overnight park everywhere, there are some hiccups that can come with that. One being that I wouldn't have thought about till we started really like hashing into it was that if you open up overnight parking, that doesn't mean you're going to get to park in front of your house.
0: Nope.
1: That means everybody can park. Anybody can park in front of your house. So you might be parking like a mile away instead of in front of your house. And rather than getting that exception right now where you can have it right in front of your house. The other thing that we talked about is on some streets, I guess they, whether they're dead ends, whether they're too narrow, but as soon as we overnight park, we can't get fire fire emergency vehicles down there if we have parking on the sides of the street. So a lot of things to consider. And I think it was a good subject to bring up because I think that there has been a lot of talk about that and people don't necessarily like it. But when you think about the pros and cons and weigh that out, you start to realize that maybe this isn't just a cut and dry thing. They do have a pilot program in some areas of the city because obviously some areas of the city are in higher need for overnight parking than others, like our downtown area. And so they have a pilot program they're going to launch. We're probably going to see that in September. I will also say I had somebody that I spoke with before my email got completely like blotted out and I had to restart it. But anyway, we were talking about winter parking, especially if you're in the downtown area with the garages, because businesses were bringing the cars when we were having a snow emergency or whatever and putting them in the garage. So residents were not able to then get their cars in the garage, you know, closest to them, which is really not fair. And so I did talk to Jill Stansfield, who is in charge of the parking, and about that. And they are actually, as soon as we get done with that Elm Street, they are going to work on also making it to where the residents there have priority to be able to get in there, which is an amazing step. And I think a very important step.
0: Yeah, I agree. I spend a lot of my time in California. Unfortunately, I like it in New Hampshire. But there's some nice parts about California, but it's work related. And one thing that I've noticed is that they have opened up parking to pretty much anyone that wants to park anywhere. And we have a big problem in California, in Northern California, in the South Bay, where there are RVs and there are random cars that are parked in front of any house. And a lot of people have complained. There's been a lot of issues because actually it's a lot easier with the housing crisis that's over there. It's actually a lot easier to just buy an RV and park it on the street and move it every now and then. So people are just living out of their RVs. And so they live in front of people's homes. And it's been a weird type of situation in which it's gotten out of control. So they've asked the city, the people that live inside of the houses have asked the city to do something about it. And so they're being forced to, because it is really uncomfortable for folks to be living on top of each other in that way, in that regard. There's been, you know, debates and fights and all these other things, and who has rights and who doesn't. And it'll be interesting. They've done a pretty good job at actually like zoning certain areas for that type of use for RVs, but they're still working on it. And I don't know that they have a solution. So it's always when you do something that seems like it's going to solve a problem, you introduce 15 more. And that's one of the things that we have to be very careful of as we do this. If you're just tuning in, you are listening to The Greg Show on WSMN 1590 AM, 95.3 FM. You can see us on WSMN Live or Facebook Live. We're talking about parking in the city. What else do you want to talk about? Is there anything else going on?
1: Well, I think I want to highlight too, the parking issue highlights that thing that nobody really loves the rules. Like you feel like there's these laws or rules or whatever that you have to follow, but you really have to stop and think about not just the one discomfort that it makes to you, but how that looks overall, if that's like taken off or whatever. So there's a lot more that goes into it. So everything we do at City Hall is, which I am an alderman at large, so you know we work on those ordinances stuff, but everything we do, there is a, you know, an action and a reaction, so we have to weigh all that out all the time and what that looks like for everyone. So it might seem like a really simple, we'll just take that away, but that's not how it works.
0: No, it's never how it works. You know, whenever you give give certain concessions to folks, you assume that everyone takes advantage of it, or everyone can take advantage. So you have to back out the other way. You have to say, okay, what will this city look like if more than what we bargained for take advantage of what we're saying?
1: Totally. It's a Jenga tower. So, you know, it's that Jenga tower where sometimes you can pull out a block and it really doesn't affect it, the whole thing. But there's sometimes you pull out a block and it's all going to fall down. So
0: more often than not, it can.
1: Yeah. Or at least you lose quite a few pieces, or you create instability in the rest of it. So it's really, it's tough. It's not easy. We've had, I think, a lot more frustration this summer that we've seen from a few members of our community in City Hall. And that's been really interesting. I think it's always easy to come and yell. It's harder to sit down and have a conversation. And a few of the people I have been able to have a conversation with that are really impassioned about the homeless in our city recently. And it was a great, fruitful conversation. I look forward to continuing that. I think it's really important to say, okay, maybe not that, but what if this, and kind of come to a solution, because everybody who's upset, like, it comes from a root of somewhere. So it's always been important to me to talk to that person right away and figure out the root of that, so we can figure out if there's something, you know, and there usually is something there that we can look at and figure out. Because I don't know, you might know me pretty well, Matt, but when I get upset about something, if I don't start talking about it, take care of it, that might fester into something, a big upset that really isn't necessary.
0: Yeah.
1: So it's just,
0: I do know that,
1: having that conversation. Yeah. So anyway, how about with Public Works? Anything big going on there? We've been talking about the pool. There's been a lot of talk about the pool and stuff at Greeley. Like,
0: has there been
1: pool.
0: Talk about the pool?
1: Yeah. So, but you guys have a bid out for that. You have a contract or something.
0: We do.
1: It has to be fixed, right?
0: Yeah, it has
1: like
0: to
1: it's
0: be
1: not
0: fixed.
1: Just as simple, we have to put water back in it. Like, there's something wrong with it.
0: Yes, there is something wrong with it, and they've got to work through it. So it is. It has been neglected in terms of, not in terms of its you know, maintenance, normal maintenance, but in terms of keeping it up to
1: bigger maintenance.
0: Yeah, bigger maintenance. It's just been something that we've been trying to put off and put off and put off. And again, Public Works does more with less. They always have, and they've been doing a great job with that. And we oversee and make sure that that's okay, that they're doing that. But they always are, and they always have our backs when it comes to that.
1: Yeah.
0: The one thing now, though, is that pool is in need of repair, and we're you know, we've been talking about this, I think, for months. It hasn't just been something that came up in one meeting and we're like, yep, we're going to approve that. It's been coming up over and over and over again when Parks gives us their needs to try to repair something. So that, yeah, that pool needs to have kind of an overhaul. But we've got bids out, and of course we're going to do an RFP. We're going to do our very best to get the contracts down, and you know, may the best bidder win, the best bidder for Nashua taxpayers.
1: You know, I think that certainly Public Works has a real balance, because they handle the parks and everything else. And, you know, we have so much deferred maintenance in the city as far as trying to save money, trying to push things off way too much, you know, but we have to do that in a lot of cases because we just don't have the funds to do it. But I think that, certainly when Public Works decides they're going to close something, it has a huge impact if it gets to that point. So I know that it's always well thought out on how they're going to do that, because they do know that it impacts the whole city.
0: It does. Yep. And so, and they've always got an eye on the fact that that they're spending our money.
1: Yeah. Well, and unfortunately, a pool you can't like work on in the winter, you know, when nobody's using it.
0: No,
1: that just doesn't work.
0: Pools are tough to maintain.
1: They are.
0: I think everybody that owns one in their own personal lives understand and know that it's a commitment, and it is an investment. It's not something that you just kind of stand up and you're like, well, we're done here. Like, that never happens. Pools, I mean, we even have a hot tub.
1: Yeah.
0: You and I have a hot tub that we got that was kind of a portable, and after 1 year,
1: portable.
0: Now have to get it. What's that?
1: Yeah, portable.
0: Well, portable, like, in quotes.
1: It's not really portable. I'm not
0: really
1: scooping it up and moving it anytime soon.
0: Yeah, but you can put it in a truck bed.
1: But yeah, it has a leak now. And
0: it
1: so now it's a really nice paperweight out there trying to, because that's our deferred maintenance right
0: That's
1: now.
0: Our deferred maintenance. That's right. Everybody that has like that type of experience, you know what we're talking about. So the pool, I can't remember how long it's been since we've done some significant maintenance on the pool, but it's been a long time.
1: And it's, you know, it's disappointing to folks. I think that there isn't one person that isn't owning that it's disappointing, but we got to get it right, because it is a waiting pool for the tinies. And so we got to make sure that we have that as good as we can. But, you know, city, it's a great time to be in downtown Nashua. It's a beautiful day today. It's been a lot of beautiful weather. We got a lot of great parks, trails. We got Mines Falls going well.
0: Yeah, get out to Mines Falls if you can. It's beautiful.
1: The city continues to win awards for livability, believe it or not.
0: Yep.
1: It's doing great.
0: Believe it or not.
1: Well, I think because I say believe it or not, because sometimes I get into the, because I do read what people are putting on our Nashua pages to kind of see, you know, what's going on, because maybe they feel more comfortable complaining on there than they do talking to an official, and
0: many do.
1: I will own that. And everybody's perception is their perception. There is a bit of reality to that. So we need to look at that. So I've been looking, and I think people tend to complain online. I think that's more popular than saying, oh, this is great. And so, you know, I hear those complaints, and I look around, and, you know, yeah, there might be a piece of trash here or there, but things are going well. The city really is doing well. Is it perfect? No. But it really is a great city. It has won awards, and for good reason.
0: There's never been a city that's been perfect.
1: And by the way, I'm going to tell you, shout out to these trash cans on Main Street. So you guys switched the trash cans, was it last year? They're actually compactors.
0: Yes, they are.
1: So, and they have a signal when it's time for them to be emptied. And so they come down and empty them. There used to be trash like overflowing in those trash cans all the time.
0: Yep.
1: And it was stinky and it wasn't great. There is much less trash down here now. Also, I know that DPW has somebody like assigned to this area now to come make sure that they're coming down here and cleaning. It's amazing. Much, much cleaner.
0: It looks a lot cleaner than it ever has.
1: 2 years. It's like 2 years ago. You think back to then, just big difference.
0: Yeah. And I love that, you know, some people remember the 80s and 90s as, well, it was much cleaner back then. It actually wasn't, because I was out there actually
1: sweeping. You were out
0: sweeping.
1: Here walking it.
0: Yeah, I was actually out there sweeping the sidewalks. So there's, I think we have a little bit of rose-colored glasses when it comes to the history of the city. So
1: right.
0: This is probably the cleanest it's ever been. And I do love the fact that we did some studies on this, that the Department of Public Works looked at this and said this was going to save us money in the long run. And yes, it was an expensive upfront cost, but once we're already seeing the benefits of it, it's a cleaner downtown. It's a better, we don't have to come pick it up as much. We can do other work.
1: Which means you don't have the trucks here.
0: Yeah.
1: You know,
0: you don't have the trucks coming down, stopping on Main Street every now and then, you know, every now and then we have to, but it's like,
1: but not as frequently.
0: No, not even close. So, great investment. And, yeah.
1: And it saves time because they're not trying to pick up all that overflow that was coming out of the trash can. These are important things on our minds on Monday morning.
0: Yeah, trash cans in downtown Nashua.
1: You know, I'm just thinking about all the positive things we have going in Nashua. There's a lot of really great things, a lot of really passionate people working on. One thing we've been talking about that I wanted to touch on a little bit is the homeless and, you know, what to do about what's the next best step for the homeless. And I actually don't think we have a real clear answer because we don't have a gap study. And I put in legislation for a gap study. It's a 90-day study. I put a time limit on it, which I think is super important because this can't wait.
0: No.
1: You know, it's a conversation we have to have. And when we first talked about the resource center, when I was first on the board and I went and talked to our community partners, I talked to public health, I talked to the police department, the fire department. When I was talking, there were so many mixed like answers and signals and stuff. And I don't think that we've just sat down and had a real clear picture of what's going on. And it's time. It's time to get everybody in a room on record and talk about what we really need in this city, because it's a massive problem. And we actually have an amazing set of community partners that are working on this. So I want to make sure that we're figuring out something that won't take resources from them, that will help be practical solutions for homeless people, et cetera. So anyway.
0: Yeah.
1: That'll be good. We'll get Brian in on here. So
0: yeah,
1: I believe I saw Brian Melanson out in our waiting room. So we will get him in and online, which is super exciting. I think he's out there somewhere.
0: You may want to go check to see.
1: Yeah,
0: I'll talk about the super team that the 76ers are putting together with LeBron James and somehow our Jaylen Brown, who is amazing. But that team is going to be crazy, or they're just going to be a set of teams. You know, if you're a big NBA or basketball fan, you're probably going to look at it and say, who's actually going to do all the scoring? Who's going to take the majority of the shots? Because that's a lot of, I wouldn't say ego, but that's a lot of superstars on one team. And that should be an interesting one. Everybody seemingly is starting to pick them to go to the NBA finals. But if you're a betting person, it looks like the Celtics are still the favorite. So that's
1: going to
0: be.
1: The radio was off out there, so he couldn't even hear us.
0: Oh, he couldn't hear us? Okay. Well, anytime.
1: Beaconing to him.
0: Whenever he is beaconing there, that's a great play.
1: Yeah, I know, right?
0: On words.
1: Brian, we're going to have you sit right here.
0: Hey. Yeah, he's coming in, and while he's getting settled, I just want to remind everybody you are tuned into The Greg Show on WSMN, 1590 AM, 95.3 FM. And you could be listening to us on WSMN.live, or you could be checking us out on Facebook. But either way, we're so happy to have you on this Monday morning. And in studio, we now have Brian. Brian, how you doing?
2: Good. How are you?
0: We're really good. There we go. There we go. A little bit of final adjustments there.
1: Yeah. Very it's a cool. process. And on Monday morning, it's a bigger process.
2: Right. You know, I'm still waking up. I have a little bit of a cold, so bear with me. Oh, or something. I don't know what it is. But...
1: You know, I have the sneezes today.
2: Yeah.
1: I'm not sure what hit the weather, but yeah. something did. So, yeah, it's been wild. And your son is here with you.
2: Yes, Henry is behind us.
1: I tried
2: us.
1: To get Henry to come in yeah. to studio just to hang out in here and see how it's going, and he was just like our kids, zero interest.
0: He's like, nah.
2: Well, the problem is he would have too much interest. Oh. You know, he would have too much fun in here. And then, you know, you have to keep him away from gadgets and things like
1: well,
2: that.
1: Well, maybe we should get him in here after then to check it out.
0: That's right.
1: Because yeah, it is fun. That. It's a fun studio. Yeah. Have you ever been in this studio before?
2: Yes, I was here last summer with the Chamber of Commerce.
1: Oh.
2: I forget what they ran, but I met with them for a little bit. So, yeah, I've been here before.
0: Cool.
1: Great.
0: Very cool. So you are with the local Beacon,
2: mm-hmm.
0: and I don't know if you want to just talk about it. Just tell our listeners, like, what is the deal with the local Beacon?
2: Yeah.
0: Sorry, you got it.
1: What is
2: got it? Sure.
1: The mic is yours.
2: The mic is mine. Yeah. So I started the local Beacon. Or we started the local Beacon last year. It's 501c3 approved and certified. So I went through a whole journey there.
1: That is a journey.
2: It is a journey.
0: It is a big journey.
2: Yeah. So we're here to accelerate collaboration within communities and through the facilitation of STEAM and STEM initiatives, mm-hmm. While supporting the local art, music, ecosystem, which is a lot to say, but I think what we're different because we support STEM and also the art and music, side, whereas a lot of STEM organizations are just purely STEM.
1: I was going to say that's unusual. That's
0: yeah.
1: not. That's
0: it is that, unusual.
1: Why?
0: Yeah.
1: Why not just focus on STEM? What made you think about making it more of a holistic
2: yeah.
1: look?
2: I mean, I've always had a love for art and music. 15 years ago, back in the day in Nashua, I was booking musicians and run some art, events. So that was always there. Mm-hmm. But there's STEAM now versus STEM, and that's a big push.
1: You're gonna have to tell us what that difference
0: yeah.
1: is.
0: I think it's the art. Is A the art?
2: A is the art. Okay. So it's just adding 20% in. You know, it's still mostly engineering, right?
0: Yeah.
2: And I hear you're an IT guy or engineering guy. So, yeah. But the art, the A brings in the art and music, and it's really about just kind of bringing the creativity in, and backdooring kids that Henry is very much a Lego mechanical engineering, loves that stuff, but some kids are not. So trying to backdoor them into STEM, and also I think the A brings out the creativity. I think that the STEM engineering is more. It's great. It's in the box discipline, but then creative thinking, better communication, human centered design, thinking about your customer, all that stuff. With any type of IT system, because that's what I do for a day job. There's a front end and a back end, so you have to think about the customer. So the A, there is creativity that comes in with the STEAM versus the STEM.
0: Mm-hmm. That makes sense. Yeah.
2: Yeah.
0: And to be honest with you, like even in an engineering world right now, like which is where I am, is that you need both sides of you need the creativity to bring to the table as well as the engineering background. So the knowledge of how systems work on top of like how you can apply that is really important. So the arts and music is just for me is you never in this day and age, at least where I work, you don't find anybody that. It's so funny. There's like engineers that will sit there and apply and create these amazing systems, and then they're in a band on the side. Like that's where they probably their love might be for in the band, but they just didn't pursue that for whatever reason. Yeah.
2: Yeah. Yeah. No, you're right. My first boss, I used to work at Fidelity years ago. My first boss, he was a drummer.
0: Okay.
2: And he ran the whole like IT organization that. That division, but he was a drummer and played back in the day, opened up for Aerosmith. And yeah, I mean, there's plenty of math in music.
0: Yeah,
2: right?
0: Totally.
2: So, and even, art that, you design. So it's really woven in there. And I think for kids, just to kind of make it more applicable for kids, that just want to have fun, you know, because a lot of kids want to have fun. I mean, some kids are very focused on the engineering and learning and things like that. And we do try to teach kids. So I'm a STEM coach to try to become an engineer and think about like how you're going to, you know, move in the driver's seat. Think about how you're going to design this and how it's going to play out, right? And how people are going to look at it and things like that with robotics. But the kids that are just want to have fun, you know, through the art and the design and things like that, it kind of backdoors them into then the STEM, you know, the STEM groups and STEM events and things like that.
0: Yeah.
1: Well, I think it's important too, you know, adding that art piece. It's one thing to have a certain level of genius and be like, I can create this. But what we understand is that you have to have buy-in from a community too. So you have to have that piece where helps you, you know, like you're saying, you know, work with the customer or whatever, but it's that buy-in that we need from the community at large and whatever you're doing too. And so I think it's a really important element to add into that. So you're not just, you know, for lack of a better term, these mad geniuses in corners creating things that nobody's really interested in or that you don't know how to market to people so people take your genius and go, yeah, this is great.
2: It's a connector. Cool. I think it's a connector.
1: Yeah.
2: I think art and music is a connector. You know, I really do think if you have a community without some kind of art, music, you know, world, it's a lot more shallow and empty. I think I'm a big proponent of that. So that, you know, that is the other side of the local beacon.

0: replace that. Now we have the Center of the Arts, which is fantastic, which is a good segue at some point. But that's 1,000. That's 1,000 people in that capacity.
1: Yeah.
0: Originally, when we were planning out that building, because I was part of some of the meetings, we were talking about having two different stages. Mm-hmm. And you know, and Concord has that. They have the B&H stage where you can play in the lofts. And it helps, right? You're small in position. You play there. You then, oh, wow, I can then play at the bigger one. And you can kind of plan for that or dream for that. So we're losing that a little bit in Nashville. You need that ecosystem to kind of have those stepping stones. So we're trying to bring that back a little bit.
2: Well, we do. I mean, we could technically have that same situation that Concord has if we employ the other old Nashua Center for the Arts.
0: Yes.
3: Court Street. Yeah, Court
0: That's
3: Street.
0: Right.
3: Have you been to that theater?
0: I have not.
3: It's a three-quarter thrust.
2: Three-quarter thrust.
3: It's our favorite.
2: We love it. We had a production that we put on there.
3: Our Evil Dead.
2: And it sold out, did really well.
3: Yeah, but it's a great, and it's an intimate, even though, how many seats does it hold?
2: Man? Well, that's 225 there.
3: It's 225, but it's very intimate.
2: But there's also another theater that's underneath that.
3: Oh, and I've never seen that one,
2: And that one's a much smaller one. It's got like 30 or 40 seats.
0: Yeah, that's great, right? So there's a...
2: Probably don't even know about it.
3: Yeah.
0: Right. There's
3: we have spaces we could push.
0: There's spaces. Let's do it, right?
3: Yeah.
0: There's a place in Brookline. I don't know if you've heard. Big Bear Lodge. So it's an old ski resort that closed down in the 80s. And then it just kind of grew over. And now they have a sculpture symposium back there. Mm-hmm. And then that lodge is in the front. And they've put a ton of money over the last year in there. And now they're hosting, musicians and artists there. So, that's popped up. So we're trying as much as possible. But I really do feel like, having an art and music, ecosystem really brings people together. Back to your point, connecting. Yeah. So with the STEM world.
2: Mm-hmm. Yeah, we should tie all of that together as you're probably doing a lot of that work in terms of trying to figure out what is the ecosystem of Nashua? How does it all fit together? Where the grand stage is the Center for the Arts, right across the street here. And then, but from there, we've got these small places, these small areas and businesses, local businesses that are willing to support,
3: I wonder if we could host some kind of if you could get into a festival type of thing where we're utilizing Court Street stages and even that outside area too.
2: That was always one of my favorite
3: library grounds right there too, that you could have somebody.
2: Yes.
3: A couple mics and stuff. I don't know. It's an idea.
2: When we did shows in Court Street, we tried to make it a little bit more blown out in that area because it's such a great little park.
3: Yeah, and now you've got Liquid Therapy,
2: which is
3: nice. Yeah. I think they've got their own. Do they have a stage? I think they have some kind of little area there. And stuff,
0: they host some live music there.
2: Yeah.
0: Yeah. Yeah.
3: Our brain cells are starting to fire.
0: Yeah, let's
3: early
0: do
3: on
0: it.
3: Monday morning.
0: It. I've only had half a cup of coffee at this point, so it's kind of half firing.
3: Him. I know Matt hasn't had any yet.
2: Not yet.
3: I don't know how you do this. Fully leaded. So I have had my full cup of coffee.
0: Nice.
3: I'm as close to ready to go.
0: Good for you. You don't need coffee in the morning?
2: Oh, I do.
0: Oh, okay.
2: Normally I have it. Just today was one of those.
3: It was an early day. We walked our hearts out yesterday. So anyway, but
0: nice.
3: What I like this is there's a genius in music and there is a genius in science.
0: Yeah.
3: And you're working on combining those two to make it one giant gift, which is great.
0: Yeah. Yeah.
3: It's really a gift to the community.
0: Yeah. Yeah. And so the STEM part is really where I've been super active, where we've been super active. So again, I'm the executive director of the local Beacon, but there's a lot more people that are getting involved now. But if you have not heard of First Lego League, it's a fantastic organization. Kids basically, every year there's a new theme that comes out. It's actually coming out in a couple of weeks. But kids get a map that's about the size of a pool table and has all these different spots with Velcro. And they get these little packages of Legos and they have to build these stations, put them on the map. And then you have a robot that you get to build, and that robot, you then code that robot. So now with software engineering, that robot that has to go and approach these different stations. Now you're thinking about levers and, coming in from the top and the side and all these different things there, pulleys. And so you learn a lot there. And for me, I love it. I found it a couple of years ago for my son, Henry. So this is kind of where I credit him back there.
3: Go
0: Henry. I grew up playing sports a ton. Mm-hmm. And 30 years later, what I learned from it is, sacrifice, right? Teamwork.
3: Teamwork,
0: Baseball, if you have a 300 average, it's a 70% failure

0: Right.
1: Yeah.
0: So you learn to fail. It's like, just move on, right? Mm-hmm. All that stuff. Conflict resolution. You learn a lot of that in sports.
1: Right.
0: And so for kids that maybe they're not the best athlete in town, they then need some kind of outlet, right? So usually it's art, music, engineering, mm-hmm. which is all great. But I do think you lose some of the team-oriented aspects with those three areas.
1: Mm-hmm.
0: And so the First Lego League and some of these STEM organizations that are popping up, you know, you do all this work with the robotics and then you go to competitions and you're working with your team, you're competing against other teams. There's a team aspect to it. And,
1: that's great.
0: One of the things that we teach them is fail to learn, which is, you know, 'cause the kids will try out the robot and it won't work and they'll get all, you know, frustrated. And it's like, listen, it's just keep on going. Just keep on iterating, right? Fail, just keep on going. And that mindset will click in and then they'll just keep on failing and they understand that. So I love that part of it. So yeah, the STEM organization, we started with one team at St. Christopher's in 2024, mm-hmm. grew it to elementary and middle school level 2025. I then moved it to CodeWiz because I wanted to be more accessible for other students in New Hampshire. So last fall, we had a girl that actually came down from Dartmouth every Saturday just for our class.
2: Mm-hmm.
0: So that was good there. Joined the First Lego League competition committee. So I've been, you know, very involved there. And now this fall, we're actually starting a Southern New Hampshire STEM tourney that'll be hosted at Riviere University, which
1: amazing.
0: We're
2: that's
0: super
2: right.
0: excited about. They're doing so much great stuff over there, redoing buildings, adding degrees.
2: Is it in that new science center, that innovation center?
0: You know, we're gonna actually host in one of their older ones, okay. Just because it's just a better space.
2: Yeah.
0: But I went and saw their their IT space, and they have cybersecurity, homeland security degrees. They have an AI degree.
1: Wow. Riv is incredible.
0: Now, I'm kind of speaking for Riv now,
1: yeah.
0: Right? But
1: it's an incredible gem in the city. It really is.
0: It really is. They got a couple of new buildings popping up. They're looking for internships. So I'm helping them with that. So I'm helping a lot of people in different ways. But they're going to host the STEM tourney. We're hoping to bring 8 to 10 teams. And we've actually been able to secure a couple of sponsorships the last few months.
2: Mm-hmm.
0: So we're able to sponsor 8 teams right now, $500 each team. Because every year there's, that new map, and that with the new, registration fees, it's about $500.
2: Mm-hmm.
0: So we're basically looking for STEM teams, First Lego League Challenge teams, specifically at the middle school level, to join our tourney. We'll sponsor you. We have a YouTube channel where we'll collaborate. Riviera is going to host your tournament, which is actually really important because before the kids join the state tournaments, which is really competitive,
1: mm-hmm.
0: It's a big jump from just playing and as a team in your classroom or somewhere, and then going in front of a gym and there's 500 people there.
2: Mm-hmm.
0: So we want to have kind of a stepping stone opportunity to go to this scrimmage tourney at Riviera first. So mm-hmm. we're super excited about that.
1: And if somebody's listening and they have a middle schooler and they're like, I think
0: yes.
1: that this would be amazing for my middle schooler, and how can they be a part of this?
0: Yeah, go to the local Beacon STEAM. org. You can contact us at the local Beacon Biz. @gmail.com. That's our email right now. But just contact me. I'll get you in touch with whoever teams. We'll facilitate a team. We'll start a team at your school. I'm already speaking to some of the schools. But just contact us. We'll help.
2: You're proactively reaching out to the schools, right? To actually get them connected.
0: We're trying to. We talked to Santosh and some others. So get the email going. I'm going to be checking my email back here in a few hours to see if I have a response. But yeah, trying to, go through some of the administrators, but trying to talk to principals and not just Nashua. We'd love to, again, it's the Southern New Hampshire STEM tournament.
1: Mm-hmm.
0: We would love to talk to Amherst, Hollis, Hudson, whoever, right? Milford, Brookline, anybody in the area, and really try to bring those teams together. Because that's one thing that we've noticed, because I've been coaching the last couple of years, is we don't see those teams
2: mm-hmm.
0: or talk to those teams or collaborate with those teams until we get to the tournament. Then it's just too intense. And the kids are
2: right,
0: super focused.
2: Right, they're focused on what they got to do.
0: Which is fine. They should be.
2: They should
0: right?
2: be.
0: Lock it in, right? but beforehand, it'd be nice for them to collaborate. And, some of the things that we'll do is as soon as the new season comes out, we'll start looking on YouTube and we'll see teams from, I don't know if people realize that First Lego League is global. Mm-hmm. It's started in New Hampshire, but it's everywhere. It's across the globe. So we'll look at teams from, you know, California or Japan and steal some ideas. And, oh, what are they doing, right? Mm-hmm. So why can't we do that locally in Southern New Hampshire and mm-hmm. have it be more localized? So that's what we're trying to do.
2: Just trying to connect some dots. Actually, Sandy chimed in.
1: I was just getting ready to.
2: Yeah, she said the Brian McCarthy Memorial Foundation is doing a lot in Nashua to support STEM studies in Nashua School, and they'd be a good collaborator to help with some funding.
0: I would love to talk to them. I have already started that conversation, but I would like to continue that conversation.
2: Okay, great.
0: Kim, Sandy, Liz, yes, yes. You know, connecting with them and, you know, also trying to just educate some of the STEM organizations on what's going on in the STEM world. There's, you know, Lego and FIRST have been paired up for 35, 40 years. There's a potential separation that's happening.
1: Okay.
0: That's going to be interesting because you have thousands of STEM teams across the globe. It's the biggest STEM competition organization.
2: Mm-hmm.
0: There's some great other kits like Crunch Labs. I don't know if you heard of that. Henry has Crunch Labs, yeah. Mark Rober, but they don't have a competition part to it.
2: Okay.
0: You know, and then there's some other kits like Fisher Technics, which kids learn about air pressure, you know, for plumbing. I mean, this is really about trying to teach kids those basic skills mm-hmm. that we all...
2: I know some adults that might need those, some of those
0: including myself. Believe me,
2: I'm like air pressure.
1: Wait a minute,
0: and this is really why STEM is important. I don't think people like. I mean, some people do, but you know, we have plumbers and electricians and HVAC, and there's a lot of them that are retiring. Mm-hmm. And, you know, you have a void here of all those skill sets.
2: Yeah, you do.
0: And, you need to focus on those skill sets at the early level and then bring that back up. And plus, the digital level is now pairing together with the traditional engineering level. I mm-hmm. mean, you go look at HVAC systems or, you know, thermostats or anything. There's a digital component to all this stuff, mm-hmm. right? So those two worlds are coming together. So, you know, this is where we're at. Like, this STEM is important to bring together. It's not just about IT. It's about bringing those traditional engineering skills back.
2: Mm-hmm. I fully agree.
1: Yeah, which is super important.
2: I wish we had more. I mean, we had Odyssey of the Mind and some things that had some relevant things when we were growing up, but I never had robotics camp.
1: No, we didn't have that. I think that my brother, Neil, is like 5 years younger than mine. I think he had something with like Lego robotics.
2: Really?
1: I think there was something then, but that was, of course, 5 years. So difference.
2: You were lucky if you had the motor that came with the Legos.
0: Like, yeah.
2: You were a high-end
1: lucky.
2: Kid.
0: Right. Exactly.
1: So it was a big wish list thing 1 year. But yeah, it's, you know, our kids did Legos, but they weren't even ever interested in like the motorized because they just go build how tall they could build it or whatever. They were more interested in that creative side. Or, well, it's funny. I have my different ones. So my bookends, which are very much by the book, they just wanted to have the instructions, follow exactly what they were supposed to build. And then you had my middle, who was like type Z. And he was his own creative brain. So he would get the set and he'd be like, oh, but actually I could build this instead.
0: Of course.
1: But this kind of a team thing, I don't know if we had it or not, but this would have been great for them. I think it would have been a really neat segue, especially for kiddos who maybe, or for parents who want their kiddos to have a team experience, but are not necessarily athletic. Everybody is not going to be athletic. That doesn't always fit everybody. So this is a great idea instead to build a team, to have a network
0: build
1: of
0: confidence.
1: Friends.
0: Yeah. Yes.
1: Without feeling inept on a soccer field or whatever.
0: I agree. I was lucky to be, you know, pretty athletic. So, you know, you 10, 11, 12, you know who the best athletes are in town, mm-hmm. right? And then you kind of go from there, 13, 14. Okay. But for those kids that are not, what do they do, right? Okay. To my point earlier, you can then focus on art and engineering and music, but it's more individual based. So they still need a path to learn those conflict resolution, team building, confidence, you know, collaboration, right? Just how to collaborate, how to win and lose. That's all part of the game, right? So I think that these STEM Lego League or any STEM tournament teams, competitions, it gives them another outlet to stay in that, right? And now, If they're 10 years old and they're not that into sports, okay, well, then you can go this path and still learn those skills. I think it's super important. this day and age.
1: Yeah, we grew up. Well,
2: it definitely is. I mean, my world is performance reviews in the tech industry. Like, it's my world, and the one thing that I would say is what you're trying to the dimension that you're trying to bring to the table is the one that is typically forgotten about and yet is the most important. Mm-hmm. Without collaboration, you can't create like a. Well, I can't say too much, but there's when you put a product on, when you do something as complicated as the iPhone, there's so many different teams that are involved in the creation of something like that. It seems like, you know, probably people from the outside think, oh, it's one or two people. No, it is a team of hundreds of people that have to come together and figure out how this thing is going to work. And every single time there's a new one that comes out, there has to be that re-collaboration.
0: Right.
2: And if you don't figure that out, you're doing yeoman's God's work, whatever it is that you're trying to bring that stuff together. I think it's the full dimension of an individual.
0: I have a great quote from a mentor of mine back in the day. He's in Portland, Oregon, across the country, but he said, you can build the perfect system. But if it's not being used, then it's useless.
2: Yeah.
0: Right. Like, you know, if you didn't, you know, talk to the customer about it, if you didn't come together.
2: We feel that every day. Yeah,
0: absolutely. You know, so it's just like the human part is in this day and age with AI, too, it's actually probably going to become more and more important.
2: Yeah.
0: Because we're going to rely so much on technology and you still need that human part, human in the loop. You know, to be involved. So, you know, just all these skills, right? Like, you know, STEM may be like very technology focused and seems like it's kind of, you know, nerdy and what that is. No, it's about coming together and having fun and working together and learning to fail and getting back up, and competing and building confidence. And really it's taking, you know, kids that are like to play and are gamers, and they're moving them into more of the engineering seat.
2: Mm-hmm.
0: And that's what's most important, I think, in this country right now. We need more engineers.
2: Great. Yeah, yep, definitely. You want to mention the fundraiser?
1: So that's the Howlin'.
0: Yes.
1: Howlin' Halloween.
0: Yes. And I'm staring at
1: And we're all about Halloween.
0: Oh.
1: So it's going to be at the Nashua Center for the Arts. So this gem right across the street. And it's going to be on Halloween.
0: It's going to be on Halloween, which is a Saturday.
1: Tell us more.
0: Yeah, and this is great. I'm staring right at it. So we're super excited. I'll briefly do this, and then maybe we can talk later on this in a few months. But yeah, so it's our annual fundraiser. This is our first version of the fundraiser. It's going to be a Halloween concert. We have a band from Boston. We have a local New Hampshire band. We're going to have a solo artist, a local artist set up in the lobby. Actually, Oddfellows is going to graciously, I should be getting paid to like pitch all these. Oddfellows is going to be hosting one of my buddies playing before the event. So it's just going to be, you know, great event. The proceeds go back into our STEM leagues and STEM tournaments and all that. So we're super excited.
1: That's awesome. Well, we're going to get you back on.
0: Nice.
1: Before you have that again and maybe a little bit after. So you're creating your own music festival, which is also a fundraiser. Amazing.
0: Yeah.
1: We are going to link on our page a little bit later, Local Beacon, so people can find that.
2: Yep.
0: And we'd love to get a musician on here, too. That'd be great.
1: We will
0: sit
1: do
0: him
1: that.
0: Over here.
1: We can do that.
2: We can absolutely do that. So, Brian, thank you for coming in. We love talking with you, and I can't wait to see where the local beacon goes.
1: There's a lot more to chat about.
2: There's a lot more to come. Yep.
0: I very much appreciate it. Thanks,
2: very
0: guys.
2: Very cool. So you are listening to The Greg Show, and we are wrapping up here. Alicia, do you have any amazing, incredible words for our listeners that are words of wisdom?
1: Words of wisdom? No.
2: Monday
1: go out
2: morning.
1: And enjoy this beautiful day.
2: It
1: and
2: is a beautiful
1: this beautiful
2: day.
1: City.
2: Yeah.
1: And if you're feeling like down in the dumps about it, find something good out there and see how that multiplies. That's what I always say. Three positive things.
2: And you live in Nashua. There's nothing. There's
1: it's
2: nothing.
1: It's amazing
2: there's
1: here.
2: No down
1: it's
2: in the dumps here.
1: Yep.
2: So
1: all good.
2: We appreciate you tuning into The Greg Show. 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
4: USA Radio News, I'm John Summers. Fox News says House Oversight Committee Chairman James Comer warned Dr. Anthony Fauci his presidential pardon has limits ahead of the former public health official's high-profile day on Capitol Hill. Fauci testifies before a GOP-led Senate panel on the COVID-19 pandemic in a hearing all but guaranteed to be combative. The Senate voted to make Jay Clayton the next director of National Intelligence. It was a 51-47 party line vote Tuesday night. Clayton's the former Securities and Exchange Commission chair, as well as current U.S. attorney for the Southern District of New York. U.S. forces were attacked overnight. Here's reporter Scott Carr.
5: Iran has launched ballistic missiles at U.S. forces in the Middle East. CENTCOM says in a post on X, all of the missiles were successfully intercepted. CENTCOM describes the assault as an attempted surprise attack.
4: President Trump's meetings with Israeli Prime Minister Benjamin Netanyahu and Ukrainian President Volodymyr Zelensky concluded Tuesday. He met with the international leaders in the Oval Office separately. The White House said both meetings were positive and productive. This comes as Trump has become publicly frustrated with Netanyahu at times as he tries to end the war with Iran. Both leaders are in the nation's capital to attend the funeral services for South Carolina Senator Lindsey Graham. Seattle police say the guns believed to be used in Sunday's mass shooting had extended magazines. Police Chief Sean Barnes says one gun had no serial number.
6: We recovered a polymer 80 9mm ghost gun with an extended magazine that had a 33-round capacity. When we processed that weapon, there were 19 rounds left in that weapon.
4: A Glock pistol was found while food carts were being removed. It was equipped with a fully automatic switch that made it capable of rapid fire. From America's News Network, USA Radio News.
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3: 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The Boston Red Sox were edged yesterday in Sacramento as they fell to the Athletics 4-3. Jake Bennett took the loss. He's now 6-4. The Red Sox are 55-51. Red Sox and Athletics are back in Sacramento tonight. Patrick Sandoval will start for Boston. He has a 3-2-1 ERA. Former New England Patriots wide receiver, the All-Pro Wes Welker, is the new tight ends coach for the Washington Commanders. Welker joined Washington's staff a year ago and was elevated to an offensive assistant this offseason. He's been working with the tight ends coach since Ben Steele was suspended by the Commanders. Commanders fired Steele earlier this week after being charged for driving while intoxicated. Bundle auto and home, renters, or condo, and save with Progressive. 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
19: 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If it's broken, out of order, or just not right, you can be sure your host will get to the bottom of it unlike any other. Besides the many credible and worthy guests Nashua This Morning has, you can be sure if it's Bolstein, A Nut in the News, or the award-winning Wrap Me Out Thursday show, you'll get everything you need to start your day off with a bang. Unique and surely one of a kind, just like Nashua. Your host, George Russell.
20: All right, that would be me on, what is it, the 15th day of July, 2026. A little smoky overcast outside, but it's warm. It should be. It is July. Everything's in full bloom. The studio's packed, folks. WSMN.live is where you can see what's happening inside, if you can do that, or also listening at 1590 AM, 95.3 FM, and, what's the matter, T? What now? What's the problem? One side, what is it going on?
21: That's fine.
20: No, that's fine. Okay. Only one absent today. Actually, we got a little bit of a different look on Mike Fortas. I mean, what a difference between that and Staywaz. Having a look at Chris Staywaz, and we look at this over here. You can see it on the camera. Latoni's got a different view this morning. He doesn't know what to do.
22: We can put a patch over her eye. And
20: who is Tony?
23: Ladies and gentlemen, tanned up Tony.
20: The guests don't have those yet. You have to earn those, you know, after about a decade or more. TJ finally gets his little intro. Hey, you tell the boys, I'm ready to play now again.
22: You got it figured out now, huh?
20: No, I didn't say I got it figured out. I said I'm ready to play. You don't listen.
22: All right.
20: Listen, I had to go out Monday. I was sweating this all week, folks. Of course, my business partner does not golf. We already know that. Bartis. He'll be live on air tonight with Bianchi. I mean, I don't think people have realized that, you know, there's no NASCAR in July, like it always has been. It's going to be the end of August this year. So they'll be all talking about all that.
22: You're talking about Loudon.
20: Yeah, Loudon. So my playing partner is in Bermuda on a cruise or something. So he tells me last week, you know, on Wednesday. I can't play Monday. I'm going, that's great. We have a 15 as a
22: handicap.
20: Quota.
22: Quota, yeah.
20: That's high.
22: Yeah.
20: It's extremely high for one person. And that's what he left me to. Now, I already told you, they got these rules over there that you're only allowed two shots off the tee box and two on the putting green. You have to hit solo in between, but the other team, if they've got their two players, can hit two guys all the way down. I said, that's not fair. And one of the guys said, well, the reason why they do that is to make sure everybody shows up.
22: Well, it's also speed. So the problem with it, if you hit your first shot, you know, 500 yards to the left, the second shot, 500 yards to the right, you're wasting 45 minutes just retrieving your two balls because you stink, you know, because you're not going to hit two down the middle and have one 30 yards further than the other.
20: Well, you know, sweating it. You know what? I won. I beat them both by myself on Monday with my 15 quota. I was below, but I hit a 12. I shot a 43. And the two guys were like, how do you know? Okay, that's great. I got away with one. Let's put it that way. They didn't make this. So tell the boys.
22: Yeah.
20: I'm ready to smoke them both.
22: Okay, we'll go to the other place.
20: Wherever you want. It's fine with me. Tony Joyce Cooling and Heating, Electrical, Roofing, Driveways. He's got every division under the world right now. You can see little Tony's emblem on the side of all of his cars. Let me introduce the guest to you this morning. Of course, eavesdropping and training and whatnot. Well, let's just see how long this one lasts here now, okay? With Rachel's on mic four. Good morning, Rachel. Say hello.
0: Good morning, everyone.
20: There she is. And of course, listen, folks, we go back way, way back. Tony, you've been with me a long time since Across the Street.
22: Yep.
20: Liz has been with me since Across the Street, but right after the move from the Pink Palace.
22: See, I never got to the Pink Palace. Because I was on WGAM before I was on with you.
20: Yeah. Oh, I was having a great discussion with somebody about that yesterday, about that whole, oh my gosh, the stuff that went on and over there. Liz Rachapi is in the studio here this morning.
0: Hey, everybody.
20: Now, I think you've been on with some other hosts, but the first time with me, Liz, in a long, long time.
0: Oh, 15 years, perhaps?
20: Maybe, right? Things come around. And Liz has got, we have stuff in the wings. We're not going to unveil it all to you, but Liz and I go back, and it all surrounded about the arts in Nashville. That's how we met.
0: Yes.
20: And in the last couple of months, I talked to you, and I said, you know what? There's a little bit of void right now going on with it. And I said, why don't you and I try to do something to bring it back one way or another? And we just started discussing. But I said, you know, that's what you and I got started on, but I did a live show at your salon, I think, what was the proper name for it?
0: Elizabeth Grady. It was a franchise of a bigger company, still local, but franchise.
20: And it was on Spitbrook Road, I believe.
0: Yes.
20: Okay. And it was like the only thing there in that little plaza that's blown up like, you know, Taj Mahal right now, right?
0: That's right.
20: Yeah. Yeah. So I did a live show over there. You imagine all these are beauty people, by the way, Tony, you know, not that you need any help, but they do things. And all these years, I haven't had anything done from these experts that could be working on my face.
22: Yeah.
20: Yeah. No, but I've never asked.
22: Disc grinders, Bondo.
20: I don't care. I don't care what they have.
0: You have opportunities, though.
20: I never use them.
0: I agree. Hey. Well,
20: I mean, but, I know, but I had opportunities back then.
0: Well,
20: that place was blown out, you know, at the time.
0: I offered you.
20: I know, but, you know, for a guy, and this is my hang up, I just think that stuff's weird. That's all. And that's why I don't do it. You know, everybody's caught up in a thing.
22: Real men don't use lotion.
20: I don't see, you know, I see guys that paint their fingernails. I'm like, hello. Now, I have an excuse for the 80s and the 90s playing with fingernail polish when I was guitar playing, but I was out of my mind.
22: Yeah.
20: And it was illegal substances involved. Once they got out of the way, I said, "What the hell are you doing?" And I haven't done.
22: Woke up one morning and said, "Who's this?"
20: Yeah, but to just go out and get you know.
22: Yeah.
20: I don't know, but hey, you know, or massages.
22: Yeah.
20: Now this week at one of the best events in the world goes on out in Vegas every year now for 20 something years, and that's the World Series of Poker. It is off the chart, of course. This year they had 9,400 $10,000 buy-ins. Okay, and you play elimination all the way up till Monday was the last day. The final table's in 2 weeks. There's 9 people. They're playing for $10 million. Everybody above 50 or 60 is getting $100,000. You know, so but what's going on? Why I brought that up is because the guy, here we go. Joyce Cool Bingo. Ladies and gentlemen, you ladies will be part of us. Pick a number. Don't tell me what it is between 2 and 46. Hold on to that number. When the Joyce Cool truck drives by the front window, whatever the number of the truck is, you will win a bag of my signature fog lifter coffee. Here it is. Did you pick your number?
1: 32.
0: 42.
20: Bingo! Bingo! We got a winner. Where's my bells and stuff?
0: Wow.
22: 42.
1: I
20: never had a winner in all these years, and I don't even have any coffee. I was just finishing it to get this.
0: I'm going to go with that's a good omen.
20: That's Dave Fredette's Let Me Talk button, that stupid chicken. That thing's disgusting looking, by the way. There's something wrong with that. Anyway, the guys that play in this game, which is, you know, a lot of that's skill. There is, you've got the luck of the draw, but the rest of it is skill. But you got to sit there 6-7 hours.
22: Yeah.
20: So they got personal massagers that come by and do them while they're playing poker. You know, I don't know what those people make, but they make a lot of money because
22: probably
20: those
22: percentage. They're probably like the caddies, you know.
20: They get massages, and I've never had one. And I have friends of mine that get them all the time, all the time. So I'm afraid that if I get one now, I'm going to break down. That's it. You know, 60 something years of way I am.
22: No, they're not going to break.
20: All of a sudden you're doing it. And I'm like, I'm noodled. You know what I mean? But I guess it's good. Everybody uses it. It's good for you.
22: Michelle's asking, was it a van or a truck? It was one of the old van. It's got one of the old logos. Number
20: 42. She should know what 42 is.
22: We have, I think there's so many trucks. I think they had to start. They started over again.
20: Okay.
22: I didn't think they wanted to get into the three digits.
20: Good. Good. Thank you, Michelle. Thanks for listening this morning. We appreciate that. Liz, you know, there's a girl, Corey, who's reached out to me again. And these people are the way they are. You know, you hear about them when they need something or there's something's going on. She's one of the artists in the city. And she's been contracted to paint many a mural in the city. Now, I know you've been around since the first mural was ever talked about in the city. I remember looking out of the window in the old studio when, what's his name, the gentleman that started the whole arts? He's a big mural painter.
0: He's a mural painter, and he started the arts?
20: Art, mural painting. He's got a thing.
0: I mean, are you talking about Manny Ramirez?
20: Thank you. She's Binger today.
22: Ooh.
20: She's, listen.
22: You didn't even see the gears, no smoke or nothing.
20: She's banging it. She is 2 for 2 on stuff here. And he painted the first one that I remember across the street on the side of the church building right over here.
0: Oh, yes. That's positive street art.
20: Thank you.
0: You're welcome. And they are all over the city. But the one that we can see across from here,
20: yeah,
0: the one that's on the side of the building of the corner of
22: behind the bank.
0: Yeah, behind the bank. Was not one of Positive Street Art ones. That was an independent artist, Barbara. I can't remember her last name, who did a number of them down here, too.
20: Yes, I remember interviewing her. Yeah.
0: She actually preceded, I think, Positive Street Art with different style, too.
20: Right, so now you have Corey's. She's doing the same thing. And she's over at the Lessia building.
22: Maynard and Lessia.
20: What's it called?
22: Maynard and Lessia.
20: Yeah, where is that?
22: It's right down here. It's a tire place. It's right at the corner of Elm.
20: She's working everything there, and what we've tried to do for National Public Television to the best of my ability, which is new because it's 2026, is I put live cameras on these artists.
0: Fantastic.
20: And we stream them to YouTube so their loved ones, like the people, like the monument guys, whatever the hell that's called. Come on, go 3 for 3, and let's call it a day over there at the Pine Street. They just took the symposium.
0: The National Sculpture
20: Symposium. That's where you and I go back. I took a tour of that place, which I'm going to let you talk about in a little bit.
0: Sure.
20: So what I try to do is if I can put it out live, their family from other places can watch them. And they really enjoy that. So I'm going to see what they got over there by Lesia, if I can get an internet connection or whatnot. And
0: yeah.
20: Her lift broke down, so she's thinking of me. Yes, it's wonderful what people think about you. You know, you have to ask yourself, I wonder what people think about once in a while. Don't do that if you're me. But this is how she knows me. I'm the lift guy.
22: You went and fixed her lift?
20: No, I have one. She wants to use it.
0: Oh, you're valuable.
22: You have a fork truck. Right. Huh? You have a man lift too? As well as a fork truck? Okay.
20: Yeah, I got two forklifts.
22: Two forklifts.
20: Yeah. And we have the lift, Bob, and I got that about 3 years ago because I was tired of filming something and having somebody in front of my camera. Sick to death of it. Nobody thinks about that. I do. So we use it on big events. Like coming up on the 25th from 4 to 7, downtown Main Street's the Summer Stroll.
0: Right.
20: Which you'll be able to watch on WSMN.live, NPTV6.live, and, of course, Channel 6 Comcast. So she's over there painting. I can't wait to see what she's doing. But let's go back to I call it the man in the mountain. That's what I call him.
0: Okay.
20: Over on that tour that I took. Andre, is it?
0: Oh, over at the Andres Institute of Art in Brookline.
20: You ever been there?
0: It's amazing. It's a sculpture mountain. It's privately owned, whereas the Sculpture Symposium in Nashua is really a public partnership with the city. But Andres Institute of Art is on Paul Andres' property, and he has a sculpture mountain, which has, I think it's close to 150 sculptures on that mountain. So you can hike or walk and see them all in there. Along your walk, and then they have a sculpture symposium once a year too in the fall, and John Weidman, who you probably also know,
20: yep, interviewed him, sure,
0: yeah, the artistic director, yep, over there, and has been for years, and so between Nashua and Brookline we have two active sculpture symposiums, and being able to see them, George, I think is a brilliant idea. I mean, people are invited over to the Picker Building to watch in May to watch those sculptures become from a piece of granite into, you know, whatever the end piece is for a 3-week period of time. And people come over from all over the place, from miles away, as well as the local area, to watch the sculptors make their art. And people love to watch them.
20: They are beyond skilled.
0: Oh, they're brilliant. Yep. And oftentimes not from this country, a lot of times international.
20: Now, you also, I don't know what the proper wording is for it, but you housed one of the artists, right? That's what were you called, a housing family or something?
0: A host family.
20: Okay, host family, yeah.
0: Yeah, so there's generally 3 to 4 artists that come and stay for a month, 3 weeks to a month. It takes them 3 weeks to produce their piece, and someone from the community, like myself and several other families, will put them up for that 3 weeks.
20: How does one go on about do that? You know, what if I wanted to be a host?
0: You would want to offer...
20: No, what do you mean? It depends.
22: It's too far away. You're in.
20: As I say in the old, it depends on who she is.
22: Yeah,
20: okay. Yeah, I mean, you know,
22: you don't get to pick.
20: I don't get to pick. So how does one even do they? You know, you guys do the same year every family.
0: It's been pretty consistent among like 6 hosts that we will rotate. I didn't host last year, but I did this year, and it was my third artist hosting, and
20: Do you feed them?
0: Yeah,
20: they get spoiled by you.
0: Pretty spoiled, yeah.
20: Not me. I'd make them work.
0: Well, they had
20: got
0: to
20: wood.
0: Work.
20: They got to cut stuff like that. You know, listen. I think they do that with some of the ball players too, for the Nashville Silver Knights. I believe they do.
22: They used to.
20: Oh, they used to.
22: When it was the pros, but when it was that semi-pro team before that, they used to do that. They had the host.
20: See, I wouldn't mind doing that.
0: Yeah. Well, if you wanted to do that, or if anyone wanted to do that, they should contact Gail Moriarty, who runs the Nashua International Sculpture Symposium, and offer that you're willing to do that.
20: Is there an organization still called City Arts Nashua? Or I mean, this is when you and I are going back, and art was really, and you know, I have to tell you, and rest in peace, the moving force behind it was Mary Goyette.
0: Oh, yeah.
20: Basically, you and I have been to lots of events with her, and it kind of seems like it did stay hot for a little bit after she passed away, but from right now, that's why you and I met back in May, I'm like, there's nothing going on.
0: City Arts Nashua isn't an organization anymore. It ended about 2 years ago. I think it was 2024, sadly. It had kind of reached a status quo, put on the art walk every year. Did you ever do the art walk downtown Nashua?
20: No. I filmed it, though.
0: Yeah. That went on for...
20: I call that attendance.
22: Yeah.
20: I get the best seat in the house.
0: From here.
20: Well, I roam.
0: Yeah. Well, that went on for 10, 12, 15, maybe years, where artists of all kinds, you know, placed inside the businesses on Main Street, and you could walk and stroll on Main Street. You would generally see a piece of art or a display in front of a business, and so it was good for both the businesses on Main Street and getting the artist's name out there.
20: Yeah, and then you have one of the bigger events, which I've covered, and it's always hot as hell for some reason, is the art show at Greeley Park.
0: Yeah.
20: It's like when we have zero water around, there's no leaves and there's nothing but cicadas, and you're going to look at paintings. It's hot as hell. I remember one year I told DePaul and Paul, can you turn that fountain on so I can get in there? I know. But that's a huge event.
0: And that's the Nashua Area Artists Association, which is probably the longest term art organization in the area. I mean, that's been going on for years.
20: Are you part of any organization now, Liz?
0: I am part of a Well, I should say it this way. I am a part of a nonprofit foundation that promotes STEM, science, technology, engineering, and math, the Brian S. McCarthy Foundation, which is another passion of mine. My father was an engineer, and I'm fascinated by engineering of all kinds. My niece Lily Hevish 5 is a world-known domino artist.
20: What the heck is that?
0: She makes gigantic builds with dominoes that go, you know,
20: really
0: many feet up in the air or on the ground.
20: These guys have brains bigger than mine, Tony.
22: And then don't throw fastballs.
20: I'm just trying to tell you, I can't. That's hey, with the interaction today of AI when it comes to artists, and it's a back and forth argument, it's a back and forth debate. And I think about the Greeley Park, and I think about everybody showcasing their stuff. I can put pictures and paintings up on those walls on there that'll be mind-boggling and put my name on them. But they were created by an AI, but they had to use my imagination. I'm wondering if the arts community has actually embraced this technology yet, or they're too prideful to do so.
0: I can give you my opinion. I think there's a continuum of what is AI, to what degree do you create and then have something else take over, or start it out and then you create. I think that in general, AI isn't mature yet in any way for whatever you use it for, whether it's marketing, whether it's music, whether it's art, whatever it is. It's not mature yet and you can't identify it all the time. And I think, in my opinion, regulation needs to happen so you can identify content that was made by AI. But AI is actually not really a new thing. There have been computer-aided mechanisms for all kinds of different industries, for art. At what point do you say that it's not real?
20: Right.
0: And
20: software's been around forever.
0: Right. I mean, here in the studio.
20: Take it easy. I can't be replaced by AI yet. Not yet. I mean, they'll try.
0: Personality is everything, George.
20: You better believe it. In some aspects, it's really good. In some aspects, it's very bad. I mean, most recently, and I use it, I lean on it for a lot of stuff. It has been makes tremendous mistakes. And if you aren't wise enough to catch that mistake, it's going to lead you down the wrong road in the long run. And it can embarrass you if you lean on it too much. But in other areas, it's pretty good, you know. I mean, for graphics, it's off the chart. It is off the chart. And I mean, I know I've had to participate and have artists do things for me in the city years ago on stuff, and they would really take a lot of time. And there's always a lot of back and forth, because if you need something changed, that person worked on it for 7 hours.
0: Right.
20: Okay, now it's like, until you used up your free credits,
22: then you gotta pay for it.
20: Then it gives you a little thing. Sorry, you can't go any further than here. I'm like, I just need this last one. It's unbelievable. But I mean, I think You know, as we get rolling and you get rolling, I think we want to interview some more artists about this.
0: Absolutely.
20: And photographers.
0: Uh-huh. Yeah.
20: Now, it can't take the place of you going out taking a picture. Like, been back and forth with the chief of police about this PAL golf tournament between him and I. It's just not coming together. So I call him out now. It's on you, buddy, not me. Don't be dogging me that I didn't want to do it or I backed out. I have been telling you every week, are we going or not?
22: I was going to say, no, the PAL tournament is when you're on the radio.
20: It is, but I'm talking about a competition one-on-one, okay. Me against him. Proceeds go to PAL.
22: Okay.
20: All right? He's dodging me.
22: Yeah.
20: Even though he told me the other day he hit an 80 at Hidden Creek or something.
22: That's a nine-hole course.
20: Yeah.
22: I know. Not hitting. That wasn't nice.
20: Passaconway
22: and Hidden Creek are right near, kind of close to each other, but no.
20: Passaconway, 18-hole golf course?
22: Passaconway's a long 18-hole golf
20: course. Okay, he hit an 80.
22: And
20: he has a witness.
22: Yeah.
20: So he tells me, I'm ready for you, dude, whenever. And I'm like, well, when is whenever? Because time, as we know,
22: yeah.
20: We talk about something in May, before you know it's September, before you know it, it's next December, before you know it's a year from now. And I says, I don't want to do this. I don't want you.
22: You don't want to play Passaconway. It's long.
20: I'm ready to play anywhere right now. Look at my finger, Tony. That's from golfing.
22: Yeah?
0: That looks like arthritis to me, George.
22: There's a blister there, not the crooked part.
20: Just take it easy. No, that's...
22: Why would you have...
20: That's worn to the bone. Because I don't use gloves, first of all. I hate them.
22: You know, there's a reason they invented the glove.
20: But now, this will be better than a glove when it's done.
22: Yeah, but it's going to take 3 weeks to heal.
20: It ain't going to take 3 weeks.
22: Okay, interlock. I
20: got motion picture.
22: Yeah, I don't interlock.
20: Okay, and what that is basically just rubbing on that finger.
22: Yeah.
20: That's all it's doing.
22: The club is turning in your
20: hand
22: because you don't have enough strength.
20: No, but listen, these fingers, when I first started the guitar, people don't even realize that, you know.
22: Yeah.
20: They are going to get boned. Anytime you rub your finger on a metal thing over and over, it's going to have a problem. But now it's like nothing, you know. So, you know, I'm ready. If he wants to golf, let's go, you know.
22: Yep.
20: I think I got a new caddy here.
22: Yeah.
20: She can drive the golf cart.
0: Sure,
20: and of course, film. One of the reasons why Rachel's going to help me out with a lot of things because, you know, George is just one guy and I'm not young anymore. I don't have the type of energy I used to have. And I just have to admit that because I could do 7 things at once. Now I can only do 6. So I lost a step, Liz, you know. It's sad getting old, isn't it?
0: Tell me about it.
20: Tony, I got to talk to you about a couple of things here. We got a nut in the news. Is there a bell in there? There's like a little cowbell in there. Do you see a little bell in there?
0: Is it this?
20: Give me that.
22: The cuckoo.
20: This is my cuckoo bell.
0: Oh,
20: for a nut in the news. Listen to this lady here. I'm sure you've already read it because Tony does keep up because you know why? He doesn't have any idea what I'm going to be talking about, so he's always prepared. What about this Democratic New Hampshire lawmaker, State Rep Ellen Reed, that is arguing with the police that they unlawfully stopped her because the New Hampshire Constitution protects lawmakers from being arrested or held to bail from a constitutional thing in this state from 1794 because she got stopped twice for doing over 100 miles an hour.
22: They don't have immunity. Period. 100 miles an hour, that's like losing your license. That's bad.
20: At the time of the stop, Ms. Reed was a sitting member of the New Hampshire House of Representatives. This is what her petition says. She was traveling a vehicle bearing a New Hampshire State Representative license plate. I don't think you people realize they're not supposed to get pulled over. Yeah. So when people talk about when they come in here and they're begging for votes and they're kissing me and they're talking about all this stuff and they, well, we don't get paid and this, that, the other thing. Let me tell you something. Your fringe benefits are worthy of everything. Yeah, I've never seen a parking ticket on any of these red plates that park out in front of this radio station. And then here's another big one.
22: Yeah, but 100 miles an hour, they can't hide that one, you know. What she got for a car?
20: As a matter of fact, she has it. By the way, I made a mistake. It's a 1784 provision. Do you think you people might want to change the effing thing? Hello? I mean, come on. Anyway, that thing states no member of the House of Representatives or Senate shall be arrested or held to bail. On MS, now Liz is a very intelligent woman. What is MESNE process? And now Bartis would bang that out.
22: But 1784, the car hadn't been invented yet.
20: I know. During his going to, returning from, or attendance upon the court. And that's what she told the officer. I'm coming from the court.
22: And he said, tell it to the judge.
20: And that's what's happening.
22: Yeah.
20: He says, the New Hampshire Supreme Court has never interpreted the scope of the provisionary in a roughly 240 years since it was ratified. Do you think you might want to fix that, folks? Court records show she was found guilty of negligent driving last August and fined $1,240 for that damn thing right there. She was also allowed to keep her license. But this is the second one.
22: Yeah.
20: Now, what would that happen if it was you and me? You're losing your license.
22: Oh, yeah. Yeah.
20: So rules for thee, not for me.
22: Yeah.
20: Is that where we're at again? So anyway, now that the big news organizations have this story and it's going viral, she's in trouble. She's in big trouble. And she said, well, you didn't have any body camera footage from the stop. So how do you know he did that? You know, she's really challenging this guy. You know, a cop is a cop. They are just, it's in their blood. They could never, ever, ever turn their head away from something that they know is wrong. So this car, wait.
22: Oh, yeah.
20: Yeah. What do they got? What do they got? Binoculars? Oh, that's a state rep. Let them go. They're coming out. And the guy, the officer, I didn't even bother putting a gun on her. I just went alongside of her. My thing said 101.
22: Ooh. Oh, yeah.
20: And she's flying a bird.
22: Yeah.
20: You know, folks, you know what to do. You need to get, get a hold. Go ahead. You can tweet her. You can do whatever you want. And tell her no. It ain't going to happen.
22: You got to give her break. You got to give her, you got to give her credit for coming up with one. I mean, that's real digging to get come up with that. Well, she might have been testing it too.
0: Maybe she used AI.
22: Yeah.
20: To do what?
22: AI. How can I get out of a speeding ticket?
20: Yeah, please, folks. You know, I've been trying to encourage those that don't use it to use it for some things that they do. But I'm going to tell you for the 4,000th time, use with caution. And I have a lot of youngsters that come in and out of the studio. What I mean by that is under 25 years old, and they live in this. This is their world, and I've tried to tell them you got to be cautious, man, because they're giving you erroneous information. Telling you how to do a thing that's wrong. It makes mistakes over and over again that are critical. That all it continues to say is, yeah, that's my bad, sorry. They could give a hoot. You know, it's like that one I told you about, that what do they call those memes or something with the guy has got his camera with his phone and his AI thing, and he's holding a mushroom to it, says, is this safe to eat?
22: Yeah.
20: And then, the guy's in the grave, and the little AI thing's above him going, yeah, I made a mistake there, but so next time don't do it.
22: Yeah.
20: That guy's dead, you know, so that's what I mean. They made fun of it, but it's a fact. You can't do it. It should just be used as a small assistant to do things, to cut down timing on something that you might otherwise be time consumed with.
0: Like my bio.
20: What about it?
0: I got some help.
20: Okay, but wait a minute now. You had to input the info.
0: Oh, yes.
20: So true. this is what do we call it? Elementary is what we call that. That's elementary because Microsoft Word has done that forever.
0: Absolutely. It's really, I think, when you move into research and...
20: it's about, what it is about if you become fraudulent and you are trying to be something you are not or cannot do. And that will show up itself. I've said it all the time. I get people that write, want to be in the radio business or whatnot, and they write things. And I'm telling you, I know that. It wasn't written by a human. Or if I know Tony, and Tony sends me a letter, I'm going to go, that ain't Tony. You know? That's fraud. And you will get called out on that. Now, how many people across the country are sending resumes to potential employers that are so sparkling? The employer says, I need to call this person. They only get them in there, and the guy's got holes in his pants. He doesn't give a hoot. He can't even speak the language he wrote in a letter. That's the stuff that's going on. And Bob's also had experiences where he's read things because he's an attorney that people are using it for law, and it has porked them to the point where people are suing.
0: That's what I'm talking about, that regulation. There has to be, I think, something that identifies that there has been AI content included in whatever it is. When you do photography...
20: Well, but hold on now, Liz. Let me. You and I always have had great conversations and challenges to each other. At what point do you not do that or do that? Because back in the... Let's say that I am editing a video for public television. I have to use Adobe Pro Premiere. It is the best software in the world to edit. Do I need to put down at the bottom, edited by Adobe Pro Premiere?
0: I mean, it's a really great question. I think that's the question on... on the top.
20: There's
0: got to
20: be a percentage. This is no different than writing a song with publishing rights.
0: Yeah.
20: That's how I see it. If you're using that thing for a certain amount of percentage, then you cross the line and you must give it the credit.
0: I think so.
20: Say, whatever this must be was created 90% by AI, 20% by, you know, Frank, you know, something like that. But there's going to come a time, especially with the youth, they don't give a hoot how it gets done. They don't care. We do, because we had to do it all of ourselves all of our whole life, so we still have a little bit of pride. They're trying to knock that out of you and tell you you're nothing. I've got a replacement for you.
0: Well, maybe within the education

0: my Tony, you're 8 tracks. You're going 1969, 1970.
1: I remember when electricity was invented.
0: You helped. Well, you surely know when plumbing was.
1: Yeah.
0: Look.
1: The peoples.
0: Yeah, the cog rail.
1: They got sweaters on. Isn't that funny?
0: Oh, they will.
1: Jackets on.
0: They will when they go up top there. Absolutely. It's probably 48, 50 degrees up top. But on the left-hand side, you'll see the biodiesel trolley that pushes that thing up. But they do have one steamer.
1: Yeah.
0: And you will pay $112 to go up that mountain if you want to take the steamer.
1: And
0: the other one's like 70 bucks. Just funny to see green. Chlorophyll is amazing, isn't it? Because we don't get it.
1: We don't get a lot.
0: We get about 8 months of no leaves. Yeah. So endeavors coming up in the future for you, Liz. What are you involved with now as far as arts go and the beauty still? Are you still doing things with beauty? Well, I can tell you, I'll look at you. But
2: I have a face for radio, don't
0: that's,
2: I?
0: No, come on.
1: I love that line.
0: Stop.
2: I know, me too, right?
0: That got thrown out a long time ago because of cameras.
2: Yeah.
0: You know, I always tell the story that, you know, there was a radio show that was on air that people listened to all the time, and it was some day with Delilah.
1: She used to be on like at midnight or something.
0: That woman's voice would melt butter.
1: Yeah.
0: Notice since the invention of cameras, she's not on air anymore.
2: Yeah. Oh.
0: Mm. It's brutal. I mean, it's a brutal thing, but it's part of it. And believe it or not, for me, many, many years, a good 13, 14 out of my 26, I was a mystery on the air as well. And if I went out somewhere and someone heard my voice, they'd come to me and go, geez, I thought you were short, fat, bald, and smoked a cigar. I said, well, you're close. You're close.
1: Because of the accent.
0: So the voice, it really can do a thing. But again, face for radio doesn't matter. Yeah. In this studio now, we've got 6 cameras. You guys are streaming live. So kind of got to put hand in hand with it these days.
2: Well, to answer your question, I'm really not doing skincare anymore.
0: We'll leave that to Rachel.
2: I think Rachel is top notch. She's going to just keep it going.
0: What is that specialty name that you both have? What is, because I can't pronounce it right.
2: Esthetician?
0: Yeah, they're going to change that. While they're down in Washington changing the time clocks, which we should bet on.
1: You want to call them face people?
0: Could be.
1: Yeah.
3: The skin folks, right?
0: Oh, I like that.
2: There.
0: That's a good one.
2: Skin
0: folks. Yeah. Do you think they're going to pass that?
1: I do.
0: Do you?
2: Pass what?
0: Time.
1: The time change.
0: Time change.
2: Oh, I don't know. That's been tried so many times.
0: Not as this far.
1: No, they got it in 74. They did it during the war, and then they said they tried it in 74, and it only lasted a year. I read an article about it this morning. I don't, you know, I'm 50-50 on it. It was the same thing, but it stinks getting up. You know, it's nice getting up in the dark, you know, because if you don't work for a living. No, I don't know. I think maybe I just I don't like the time change. I don't care which way they go, but I don't like having to
0: stick
1: adjust.
0: With one and keep it that way.
1: Yeah.
0: Well, when you do morning drive radio for as long as I have, you know, we used to be on the air at 6.
1: Yeah.
0: Okay. And when the winter came and we were just flirting about this every time it comes around in November, I says, well, here it is now. It's 8:15 or 8:20 in the morning. I've been in the dock here for 2.5 hours already, and kids are outside standing in the dock waiting for buses at 8:20. Is that what you want? And then Tony says, well, you're going to walk home in the dock at 4:15 anyway.
1: Well, so I went to Nashua High here and during the 70s, and it was we had dual sessions. So I went to school at 6:30 in the morning till noon, and then from like 12:30 to 5:30. So I mean, the little, you know, the afternoon with the that was the younger people. So we were walking home in the dark from Nashua High. So you're going to get it one way or the other. The only way to fix it is to extend the hours, make the sun, move the sun, or turn the earth. Or
0: okay, that's what we told her. We talked about that earlier, and that's when we're going to ask Rachel after the show to call Elon Musk.
1: Yeah.
0: And that dude you sent up there in a car headed to the sun, when he gets there, could you tilt it a little bit? We're going to ask him if he can.
2: Yeah. Did you, have you seen Project Hail Mary?
1: You know, I did. And I think I need to watch it again because it made no sense.
0: What's going on with that?
1: Oh, it's a 2.5 hour movie that's all sci-fi. I mean, it's just, it's...
2: There is some kind of a viral threat to the sun. And an astronaut has to go and fix it.
0: Okay, yeah, that sounds pretty logical.
1: it's out there.
0: Listen, you guys don't even want to go to the beach. You don't even want to go to the beach in July. You know what I mean? I don't think people realize how hot that thing is.
1: Well, yesterday was supposed to be, 100 degrees, and we had that, I think the smoke from Canada or something, there must be some fires, and it held it at a beautiful temperature. It was like,

0: Listen, you know what? It hasn't been a bad summer, I don't think, so far, baby.
1: Oh, we had 399s in a row. So
0: what? Last year we had 12.
1: Yeah.
0: Okay, I know. It was hot. So.
1: Yeah, but you know what? We've had weekends that it didn't rain.
0: So
1: what
0: far.
1: Was that? 2 years in a row we had rain, with 13 weekends in a row or something.
0: Typically, in about another week or two, we're coming into the driest part of the year for us here, where, you know, it just, I call them population increase days for this state. Anybody that visits this place at the end of July, first 2 weeks of August, you're going to fall in love with it. Like me, the fool I did back in 1999.
1: You came here,
0: 1999, I happened to visit somebody at the Lake Sunapee on an August day, and the leaves didn't move, and the sky was cobalt blue, and the lake was glass. I said, oh, this is heaven. So I got in a little apartment at the base of Mount Sunapee. Started my radio career, and that was in August of 2000. And in October, I said, what happened?
1: Yeah.
0: I had never been
1: You know why Florida gets busy in the winter?
0: I had no idea. I said, what happened? The snow is flying sideways here.
1: Yeah.
0: And it didn't stop.
1: Yeah.
0: And I had rented a dummy summer cottage.
1: With no heat.
0: Dude, it was the worst winter of my life. I says, I got to get the hell out. I can't even get out of the driveway. The snow is 7 feet high. What happened to this place?
1: Sounds like a bad TV movie, huh?
0: Doesn't what it? Happened to this place? Where was August? Yeah. So, I mean, and that's so we're typically in that time of the year. So it's good to see our river is way up still.
1: Yeah.
0: I mean, it's flowing heavy. So, you know, at this time it's particularly dry. So future, Liz, for arts, are you going to get back into it? You want to start something new? You want to just continue to do what you're doing?
2: Well, I'm a volunteer at both of the sculpture symposiums, so I'm still in it from that point of view. I'm not on any arts boards at the moment.
0: Does the city have a budget for anything with arts?
2: Yeah, the city supports the Arts Commission,
0: okay.
2: And the Arts Commission supports efforts in the community, including grants for artists. I've been away from it long enough that I don't know if the charter is exactly the same. But
0: is there a definition for artist?
2: A definition for artist?
0: Mm-hmm.
2: Probably. Mm. I'm not sure what your question is.
0: Okay, really. Because like when you're filing for grants, there's got to be some definition for what artists may. Because that means, you know, I'm an artist. Can I apply for a grant?
2: Yes. If your request is compelling.
0: I need help.
2: Then whoever the.
0: I just need help.
2: You just need help.
0: Hey, listen, I got to tell you. You know, when the farmer's market, I start. This is also going to lead into what I was just telling you. Because when the farmer's market used to be on Main Street, long, long time ago, okay. And it was down right over the bridge, by the bridge. And there was a lady that ran it named Dreamer. Her first name was Dreamer. That rings a bell. Don't know. So I had her on the radio. And at the time, I was flirting around with some stupid idea, the 4,000 I have a day, George's Nuts or something like that. Roasted, yeah, well, if George's Nuts on Main Street would have went over real well.
1: Yeah.
0: It didn't happen, did it? No. So anyway, you know, I had gardens and I was fooling around with all that stuff. And I asked her, can I sell my stuff there? She said, you're not a farmer. So what do you mean I'm not a farmer? I pick weeds. I'm on my hands and knees. I got worms. I'm picking bugs, spraying pesticides. What do you mean I'm not a farmer? And then she actually gave me a definition for what a farmer was. At the time, that was the only way you could get your stuff at the farmer's market.
2: That's a little more narrow.
0: Right, but that's why artist is real wide. Really, I know, that's huge. What I mean. Yeah, right.
2: Well, that's why grant writers are really valuable, too. You have to make the argument.
0: There's your AI right there.
2: Oops.
0: No, you want to know why? Because I've only written one in my life, and it got rejected for my margins.
2: Oh.
0: Not the content.
2: Oh.
0: You know. So today you can ask this dummy, that's what I call it, to do it, and it'll bang one out for you.
2: Hey, you know, it's a foundation and you can leap from.
0: Nobody is reading these things. They get put through a computer.
2: Yeah.
0: Margins off. Mine gets shredded and gets thrown to the left. So I went to the farmer's market this weekend. I wanted to film it. I didn't film it. And I didn't film it because I said, this is not going to help anybody want to go here. That's how bad I thought the farmer's market
1: was. Behind the library now, right?
0: No, that was good.
1: Okay.
0: It's on over Renaissance Park. which there is a video on National Public Television. I did a walkthrough. It's beautiful. They did a bang job on the walkway. If you like water like me, you're going to love that walkway.
2: Absolutely.
0: On the side of it's where they set up the stuff. Now, there were 7 booths, 1 farm with vegetables. The rest were artisans,
2: right.
0: Crafts, things that you would see. To me, pathetic.
2: Because
0: I hate to be critical, but nobody else will, and I have to say the things always that nobody else will say.
2: Because it doesn't have the critical mass, George. That
0: no, it doesn't.
2: Needs,
0: well, or... there's not. There's one person selling vegetables or things that you would think that you'd go to a farmer's market for. No competition, zero. Mm. So if you want to go get broccoli or tomatoes, it's the only stop. You know, and that's why I think the draw to a farmer's market is that. That's why when Dreamer used to hold it, unless you had one, you weren't at the farmer's market. But if they don't do what they're doing right now, they'll have nothing.
2: Yeah.
0: So, I mean, there's room for some improvement there. Now, if you went to the parking lot behind the library, they had bread and fish.
2: Yes.
0: Maybe it was, and maybe that was the idea because they had a lot more room over here. They don't have a lot of room there.
2: Well, I think that there's a lot of farmers markets cropping up in a lot of places now, and I think there's literally competition to even get a vendor to your farmers
0: market.
2: Well,
0: I'll tell you what. One of the turnoffs is that it's like 10 to 2. Okay, that's a turnoff for a guy or gal that might be doing that because they have to get up very early, pack all their stuff, come in, unpack it, and this is not convenient for them where this is at. It's a very small parking lot. All right, so you set up and you go from 4 hours at a farmer's market goes by like that. And then you got to break down again where other people may give you 6 hours. So I don't know what's up with that. I just think it can be better. There's room for improvement. That's all. I love talking about it. I love promoting anything, but I'm not going to, you know, when it was on Main Street, are you kidding me? They had banned here. They shut down the road, and they were lined on left and right with something going on.
2: Those were the best farmers markets in Nashua, in my opinion.
0: I don't mind. And, you know, it's funny. When you are up in the northern part of the state, they have different language for different things. They do not use the word artisan down here. North of 89, they do. They have the artisan's market. Our artists should be put underneath that. A guy that makes leather belts or something's an artisan. You know, and if they have their own booth there, it should be in court. You can't just say farmer's market. Well, do we got Liz's tomatoes and Tony's green beans? No, we don't. Yeah. You got one farm with 25 people standing in line because they're the only one selling broccoli. I don't know. Could be better. Could be better.
2: Well,
0: at least they got rid of the chicken yoga. You know, they get rid of the chicken yoga is pretty good. You ever try that one there, Tony? I mean, you know. What do you ladies think about that, being in the beauty business with all these crazy things that people do now? Goat yoga, chicken yoga. What is this thing? Come on. You have, don't tell me you do that.
3: I don't, okay. But I do support those that actually do it. I think it's a creative way of, you know, going outside of like all of these like ingredients.
0: Rachel,
3: in the natural way.
0: Rachel,
3: yes,
0: it's weird. Okay, it's weird. You don't have goats walking on you. Okay.
3: I don't use goat soap.
0: Oh, what do you use?
3: I just use regular soap.
0: No, Wait a minute. Yoga at the park. They had goats standing on them.
3: Oh.
0: I seen it. I videotaped it. You lay down and the goat stands on your back and it's like relief.
3: Oh, it's like a massage.
0: It's goat yoga.
4: I thought it was something you eat.
2: Goat yogurt.
4: Yes.
0: Oh, I'm sorry.
4: It's the accent. Sometimes we have to get AI
0: we still have trouble with that, but it's come a long way. I stay away from pronouncing any French streets in Nashua for getting destroyed from callers and emails telling me you uneducated fool. Don't ever say that again.
4: Haverhill. Yeah.
0: Oh, they got people are brutal when they don't have to see you face to face. And I love it because I welcome it. I'm an old school. It's like I tell AI, hey, listen, dude, before you, there was me. Okay. Remember that. And Google, before Google, there was me, you know?
2: Yes.
0: So I love it. Bring it on. You know, bring it on. I don't have any problem with it at all. Just be able to back it up if you face me.
2: Right.
0: That's all I want. You know what I mean? Are you uneducated fool? You don't know how to pronounce the roads in Nashville. You don't even belong on the radio. Okay, good. You come in and do it then. How's that? All right. For one road. Whatever. It's the way. People are critical when you're sitting in the corner. They've slowed down quite a bit now, though. People aren't as critical anymore because everybody's realizing that they're all making mistakes left and right every day. Yeah. We do. It's just part of life.
2: It is indeed.
0: So I'm looking forward to going over and seeing what Corey is painting this year. I haven't seen it yet. I did the Library Way with her.
2: Oh,
0: the American Legion
2: was
0: so gracious to me for letting me put my camera up inside their building. I watched that thing from the ground up go on 24/7. Her family was able to watch it in Michigan live. And she's a great artist. What she can do on a... It's like mind-boggling to me. So.
2: I think all the mural artists are incredible. I've watched the process before with spray paint cans and,
0: here's
2: you know, the
0: question.
2: Control that it takes. It's different than having a brush.
0: Here's a question for you with your artist mind that you have. Now, we've had barriers on downtown Main Street since COVID, and it's been a disaster. And no matter what they do to them, they still look like barriers on Main Street. And we had them painted. Positive street art came in great. Now, I come from an area where the greatest artists in the world reside, and that's New York City and the graffiti artists along the 4 train in the Bronx. These people are beyond talented, I'm going to tell you. But they all have the same look. So this is what was happening to our barriers. It had a graffiti look, even though it was artistic. So we could never get to them. But is there any way to make a barrier not look like a barrier? You know? I mean, that's why they're not out here.
2: We should have a barrier creating contest.
0: I think so.
2: Yeah.
0: That you have to be very creative or have these sculpture people sculpt them into something.
2: Yeah. And there are some towns, you know, the covers on the street. What are they covering? You know.
0: Potholes?
2: No.
0: Sunken manhole covers?
2: They're on the sidewalks, and they're covering, I don't know, maybe electrical equipment and things like that. And there are cities that decorate those.
0: Listen,
1: the fire
0: chief is on with me on Friday this week because we missed last week due to an internet. Comcast was down. We don't have time to go off on them right now, or they're going to get their gun.
1: You could take an hour just to get to the first.
0: Tony and I always have my bitch and gripe session. I'm sick to tired about stuff, man. It's just driving me mad, and not many really have an outlet. I do. You know, the road constructions that are going on with the state and the city and things like that, they have lapsed so bad since 2000. I know it's a long time ago, but don't forget, George was an OSHA instructor for a long time.
1: I was not.
0: Absolutely.
1: I don't believe it.
0: I've got proof.
1: Okay.
0: I've also had to go to court to defend the company 4 times. I won all 4 of them, including a fatality. Okay? And the rules were pretty strict about things, safety-wise. Okay? They don't give a hoot today. They're, when these guys are paving Route 3 and stuff like that, there are no more lane signs saying move over or anything. It's just a truck in the road with the lights on. They do not care anymore, you know.
1: And the guy with the sign would just stop and go when he's on his phone.
0: You know, years ago, you'd have to clean up those signs at the end of the day and remove them. You know what they do now? They turn them to the side. It's just the way it is. Enjoy, you know, because I come from a background of a little bit differently. Anyway, looking forward, Liz. We look forward to, I know you got a big event coming up. I'm not going to reveal that, but we're going to hear from more for you in September, and I'm looking forward to it. And I thank you for taking the time to come here today.
2: Very much my pleasure.
0: Get used to the mic. It's the first time you've been on me in a long time.
2: That's right. Yeah? That's right.
0: You still got an amazing voice on the air, Liz.
2: Well, thank you.
0: It melts butter, bro. You close your eyes and listen to it. You're going to go, tell me some more, Liz. What do you want to talk about next?
2: Ooh, I clearly am missing an opportunity here.
0: Absolutely. In today's day and age, you betcha. So I tell everybody.
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6: USA Radio News, I'm John Summers. Dr. Anthony Fauci's back in the spotlight when he goes before the Senate today.
7: Fauci will testify before a GOP-led Senate panel on the COVID-19 pandemic in a hearing that is all but guaranteed to be combative. It comes days after Kentucky Republican Senator Rand Paul released what he calls Fauci's diary during the pandemic. Republicans say the diary proves Fauci was deliberately downplaying the theory COVID-19 originated from China's Wuhan lab while reveling in his own celebrity. Former President Biden says he preemptively pardoned Fauci because of possible, quote, unjustified and politically motivated prosecutions by the incoming administration.
8: I'm Wendy Swanson.
6: Kentucky Governor Andy Beshear wants Senator Mitch McConnell to prove he can serve or resign. Beshear issued the ultimatum in a letter writing in part, "If you are unwilling to voluntarily show that you still have the capacity to serve, I will insist the leader Thune fully investigate your condition and begin the process if warranted." The 84-year-old McConnell has not been seen in public since June 14th. He released only a statement and photo saying he continues physical therapy after a fall and subsequent pneumonia. President Trump bid farewell to South Carolina Senator Lindsey Graham. While speaking at Graham's funeral service at Washington National Cathedral Tuesday, Trump called Graham a beloved friend and giant of the U.S. Senate.
9: "A true American original who left us much too soon."
6: Trump said Graham lived to the fullest and died doing the work he was born to do. Graham died unexpectedly July 11th at the age of 71. Search and rescue operations are underway after a massive magnitude 6.8 earthquake struck southwestern Japan yesterday. More than 3,600 soldiers are mobilized to help with the rescue efforts. From America's News Network, USA Radio News.
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16: 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Happening on this day in 1957, The Tonight Show premieres. And in 1958, NASA is established. Born on this day in 1883, Benito Mussolini. And in 1937, Charles Schwab. Dying on this day in 1890, Vincent van Gogh of suicide at 37. And in 1974, Cass Elliot of a heart attack at 32.
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24: 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I'm also live on Facebook at Lisa Law Radio Show. This show is a positive place to spend time, share inspiration, and meet people making a difference in the world around them. So good morning, everyone. I hope you're waking up to a good day. If you're the first time joining us, welcome. And if you're a regular, welcome back. It's always wonderful to share the show with you. And I don't always see the comments during the show, but I appreciate all the people who comment, and I enjoy the comments after the show as well. So thank you, everyone, for that. If you'd like to ask a question today or make a comment, you can go over to the Lisa Law Radio Show Facebook page. And we do have Amy here on the board behind the scenes, and she'll monitor that and let us know if you've asked a question or made a comment. So today's going to be an interesting day here in Nashua. We had some big thunderstorms come through last night, and I watched the news this morning. Over the next 48 hours, I guess Nashua could get almost 2 inches of rain. So be careful, everybody. There could be some localized flooding, and be careful going through those big puddles, and just use your common sense. Slow down. And I hope.
25: When was it supposed to be the heaviest?
24: It's supposed to start later today. And overnight, and so, and into tomorrow, it's going to be heavy today, and then there's going to be localized thunderstorms and downpours tomorrow. So it's a good time, you know, this afternoon to make a plan to do something indoors and do all your errands this morning.
25: Exactly.
24: I checked out the humidity because I didn't know what to wear today because it's 70, but then it was 90% humidity, and I'm like, oh, I feel like I'm waking up to a cool morning in Thailand. You know, that's what it's like, 90% humidity.
25: I actually like that feeling. Yeah.
24: Your skin feels good in this, I think, the dewiness. So I always share a glimmer or two. I have to say that one of the glimmers are the flowers in my backyard. Everything is blooming right now. And I really enjoy cutting fresh flowers and
0: putting them around my house. Right now I have a couple different hydrangeas that are blooming, and I cut some that are this peach color, and I put them in my bathroom, and they smell really, really sweet. And so that's just a little glimmer. And we've been getting projects done around our house. As I've mentioned here on the radio, we put a pool in 3 years ago, and our bathroom, you have to go up a stair and through the to the front of the house. And so I realized that if we just blew a hole through the mudroom door, we could blow into the backside of our powder room. So now we put really pretty tile in the mudroom, which was terrible. And then we put this door in so you can just walk up the stairs and right into the bathroom. And so everyone's really liking it. So we might, right now we have a pass-through bathroom. You can go from the back of the house to the front of the house through the bathroom because we have two doors. And we might block off one of them and make a closet, because in an old house, we're always challenged with our closets. And as anyone who has an old house know, we're trying to adapt and move things forward into the, 2026.
25: Well, as the kids move out, you can use some of those smaller bedrooms as a walk-in closet.
0: Well, I did do that. Victoria moved out, and I turned her bedroom when she moved to Austin. I turned her bedroom into a walk-in closet. But
25: it's kind of irritating when they come home.
0: People keep moving in and moving out, and it's just crazy. Yeah, so one of the things I'm excited about, at the end of August, we're hosting our... Every year we do a family business retreat. As many people know, we own a sixth generation family business, trucking, warehousing, moving and storage, and real estate. And we have a meeting with the shareholders. We do business updates. And then because a lot of our shareholders are in the ages of 16 to 30, we're doing a lot of education about what it means to be a shareholder, and then just building life skills, building communication skills, and getting together. We get together once a month on a Zoom, and we do business updates. We do financial planning. We do how do you be a good steward of a business? And then we also do lighthearted and fun things, games. And this year we're going to have the retreat in Merrimack. And I'm going to do the program on Sunday morning on goal setting. We have three of our people are graduating from college next spring. And then we have people making transitions, like my in-laws are in the process of getting their house ready to sell. And so we're going to do a whole program in the morning on goal setting and supporting people in their next steps. And we're always trying to, one of our things is our we have different goals of relationship is one of our values. And under that is listen with the intent to understand. So we're going to do some exercises on listening and allowing people to, you know, just be themselves without any criticism and just support. And so I'm looking forward to doing that. Brian's going to do a business update. All the senior managers are going to come in and do their a little synopsis of what's happening in each division. And then, as many people know, we've redeveloped 350, 340, and 338 Amherst Street. And so all the family from out of town, we're going to go meet with some of our new tenants. And then we're also going to see some of our long-term tenants and have tours of their facilities, so people have a better understanding of the tenants and who they are and put a face to the name. So we're all looking forward to that. And we're going to do a pool party at our backyard. And so we've already started the preparation. Yesterday, the guys from the warehouse came over, and we set up a tent that we found in my dad's basement, and to see how, if that would work and where it would work. And so we're doing a lot of pre-prep. Today we'll have a planning meeting. Brian, Vic, Hunter, and I are all, we're the planning committee. And Brian, of course, has his spreadsheets going. And, you know, I'm off doing certain things and they're doing certain things. And so it's really fun to get to work. It's pretty unusual to get to work with your son, daughter, and husband. So that's definitely a glimmer. And I really enjoy these events. And I was thinking about it and talking about, I really want to help people. And I think this is part of what I like doing here on the radio, is listening to people's passions and helping them connect to their what's really important to them and how that fits into their life work. And I think that's something I've done since I was a little kid at the ski area. You know, I'd say my superpower is creating an experience, whether it's here on the radio or event planning or creating a wedding or back in the day, it was all of us every weekend. We created a fun ski experience at the ski area. So I think I come back by that naturally. And sometimes these things that are your superpower, you kind of take for granted. So I want to help the young people connect with what is it that you get up every day and gives you joy. Mm. And I don't think we all talk enough about that. I think we talk about the problems of life, but I don't think many people say, you know, what's your passion? What do you get up every day and what gives you joy? And my guest today is Ben Biskovich, who's a regular here on the show. Ben has been on the air with me for the last 3 years, and he's a sponsor of the show. And it's always a pleasure to have him on once a month to talk about fitness and health. And he's my accountability coach. He is my personal trainer, and he's become a friend of both Brian and myself. So we really appreciate Ben. Ben owns Heal Strong for Life here in Nashua, and he helps people be fit and healthy as they age through personal training and dry needling and targeted massage. And it's just it's a pleasure and a treat to have you here. So another glimmer, Ben, welcome. Welcome back to the show.
25: It's always a pleasure to be here. And like you said, to give me an opportunity to spread my passion, which is basically, you know, just
0: longevity. I knew I'd be speaking to the choir with you.
25: Well, okay, so I just wanted to interject with, you know, I was thinking about when you were speaking about your family, right? Mm-hmm. And I was just mentioning, I brought up Brian last night because, you know, we were going to go out with Brian and possibly Lisa and another couple of I call them patient friends.
0: Mm-hmm. Yeah.
25: And,
0: you know, you spend an hour with people over a long period of time. You get to know them pretty well.
25: Well, with, you know, my BS in psychology, I can't help but to, we're going to talk about some pretty, it just comes up from both sides.
0: Yeah. I'm a psychology major too.
25: So we can't help it. But like, I think Brian's superpower. Ooh, somebody's driving the wrong way on that one way street.
0: Uh oh.
25: Yeah, it's okay. He'll figure it out.
0: Hopefully, we don't witness an accident down there. Get ready to call 911.
25: Brian should give a talk on how to be such a great active listener.
0: Mm.
25: Because he makes me feel so much more interesting and funny when I'm telling a regular story. He just like will just be like, oh yeah, that's great. And I'm just like, man, I instead of like thinking about my story, I'm thinking about like, I need to take lessons from this guy.
0: Mm-hmm.
25: Yeah. So I just
0: Brian's a great person.
25: Yeah. Yeah.
0: I think he's also known for his spreadsheets. We all tease him about.
25: And his great hair.
0: It's a toss up between the great hair and the spreadsheets, but Ben's right. He is a good listener. And
25: yes.
0: I think his spreadsheets are really because he likes to create better systems.
25: Mm-hmm.
0: He likes to be organized, but he likes things to run smoothly and be more efficient. And so I think, you know, that all adds into
25: it. I understand. I do like a good spreadsheet.
0: You do like spreadsheets.
25: Yes.
0: It does help. And, you know.
25: Yeah. So going back to like kind of finding a passion, it's amazing to me, you know, how many people don't enjoy doing things as an adult other than just sitting around on their screens. And,
0: right.
25: and my question to them, you know, because I do want them to find an outdoor activity that they mm-hmm. enjoy, because mm-hmm. That's what humans are supposed to do. Get off your screens and get outside. Okay. And just like, you know, hike, garden, golf, pickleball, just find something you enjoy doing. And so like when you were a kid, like, you know, like you couldn't wait to like be an adult so you can do whatever you want, right?
0: Mm-hmm,
25: and now you're an adult and you have all this spare time and like, what do you want to do? And so like, let's just figure it out. You know, just try different things try again, you know, like just
0: I went to a spiritual program, and one of the lessons that I took away was sometimes you have to experience what you don't want to move you closer to what you do want. But there'll always be, in whatever that thing is that you did, that you realized wasn't the right fit, there's probably a nugget that you take away, but then you move closer to what it is you do want by looking for something.
25: And it's really hard to tell what it is that you want to do.
0: Because, right. You know, well, and I think that's overwhelming. That's part of this program mm-hmm. I want to do with the kids next year, because a lot of them are graduating and it's overwhelming to look ahead at the future and, you know, the whole world is open to you and what do you do?
25: Mm-hmm.
0: I mean, it's exciting in some ways, but it's overwhelming too. And most people don't know what they want to do for the rest of their life. They just pick a step and they.
25: I heard this great line the other day. If you are like a movie, right? And like in your life and where you are right now, and so like this, the audience is watching this movie. Mm-hmm. What would they scream at you to do right now?
0: Yeah, that's interesting.
25: Like, oh my God, you got to go to school. You got to write that book. You got to right. like ask that girl out. You got to get your ass in shape. You know,
0: yeah,
25: whatever
0: that's
25: it is, like just and then like cause sometimes it's obvious, right? But you just don't want to because of all the, you know, it's inconvenient. And I'll get around to it next year. You know, I got plenty of time. Before you know it, you're 40. Mm-hmm. You're 50.
0: Well, and you know, sometimes you get dead ended in a job that you don't particularly like that pays the bills, and so you know, and that's a reality. But it doesn't mean in your spare time, to your point, that we can't go and pursue a passion that gives your life meaning. And it could just be, you know, you really enjoy your family and you want to spend family time, or you enjoy, like Lisa and Robin on the mic. I was out here in the lobby, and Lisa's written a book and about her love language is cooking.
25: Hmm.
0: And so it sounds like her passion
25: is... She needs to find an eater.
0: Yeah, she likes to experience, but they all looked... You would approve of the book, Ben. They all look really healthy recipes. So it's, you know, what is your passion? What is that thing that gives you that spark of joy? And it's okay. I don't think a lot of people give you permission to follow your joy. Follow your, you know, where... Go and dance, sign up for a class. You're interested in brewing beer, go brew some beer. You know, do those things that, you know, make pottery, whatever it is that, you know, you have a joy for, it's okay to go do it. And it doesn't have to take over your life. It can just be a little element that you look forward to all week.
25: But my I'm here because my passion is basically, you know, physical and mental longevity.
0: Yeah.
25: And basically taking care of your body for the long term.
0: Well, and that's important because you need a vehicle to go and experience, you know, if your vehicle, which is your body, isn't healthy and strong, you're not going to have the energy to go follow your passions.
25: If you want to make the world a better place, take a look at yourself and make a change.
0: Yeah, that's like, such a good song.
25: It really is. Basically, fix yourself. Mm-hmm. You know, you have to be strong before you can like help other people. You have to be, if you're sluggish and heavy and unhealthy and you can't, like, you don't have the energy to do the things that you are passionate about. So you gotta like get outside, eat healthier food, mm-hmm. do your strength training, mm-hmm. hike a mountain, just go out and do something, live your life mm-hmm. before it, you know, you just get like sucked down into the just consumerism. You know what I mean? Like this, try to be a bad consumer. You know, when I say bad consumer,
0: that's like
25: stay off of Amazon and buy stuff, you know, on Main Street here in Nashua, mm-hmm. you know,
0: instead of door dashing, go experience a new
25: go
0: place
25: in person. Or yes.
0: Instead of Instacarting, go to the supermarket and walk around and park farther away. Right.
25: And you might interact with somebody there.
0: Yeah. It's true.
25: You know,
0: you interact with a lot of people mm-hmm. there.
25: Well, and that's what people, that's what studies have found. It's like when you go to the same place a few times and mm-hmm. then you start to interact like just in a more casual basis and it's safe. You know?
0: I definitely, when I see certain checkout people at Market Basket, I'll stand a little bit longer in line to go say hi to them.
25: Mm-hmm. Exactly.
0: And they ask, you know, they recognize me too. And, mm-hmm. you know, it's nice. I like that feeling of community.
25: So
0: Ben, you know, your morning meeting that you have with yourself and mm-hmm. are you on track? Where is it you want to be going? What do you want to be doing? And I've been ever since the holidays, I began gaining and losing the same 5 pounds.
25: Mm.
0: And then I put 5 pounds on after Vic's wedding. So somehow I packed on 10 pounds without even trying. It just sort of happened. And it was, you know, choices along the way. But, you know, I had that meeting last week that, okay, if I really want to change and take that 5 pounds off and keep it off and move, get down below and get that other 5 pounds off, I have to change my behavior.
25: You can't fool yourself. This is between you and you. You know how much you are eating and drinking and your physical activity. You know.
0: Yeah.
25: You know.
0: Yeah. So,
25: hold yourself accountable in a polite, respectful, supportive way.
0: So, yeah. So last week I did pretty well. And then this week I'm really cracking down even further and I've lost 4 pounds. So
25: don't go looking for them.
0: it's so now
25: you'll
0: it's
25: find
0: like,
25: them in a small plate of nachos.
0: Oh God, it's so hard to say no to that
25: because all it takes really is like just like one carb heavy salty meal
0: greasy.
25: That's going to basically bloat you
0: on.
25: And yes, you got it. It's not even just like you obviously 4 pounds of fat, but just bloat.
0: Yeah, it's the bloat. Mm-hmm. And so,
25: focus on clean eating.
0: It's for me, I have trouble with the snacking. And then I know what my pitfalls are, right?
25: Mm-hmm.
0: And then, you know, you go
25: so
0: out.
25: So what are your snacks that you shouldn't be eating?
0: Well, I can't have any kind of chips or even Skinny Pop adds, you know, calories. And then you're like.
25: So the diet starts at the grocery store. Don't buy things that you don't want to snack on.
0: I have Hunter living back at home, and he likes that kind of stuff, and he's a string bean, so
25: he might have to keep them in his bedroom.
0: I did tell him he has to keep that in his bedroom.
25: Yeah, no, I mean, I'm just being straight up, because this is a very common problem for women, who have kids that do need calories.
0: I can't blame it on him.
25: No, exactly.
0: But
25: you got to find the workaround.
0: The self-control part.
25: Yeah.
0: And, you know, like I'm sharing an office with him now. He moved in to half of my office. And, you know, I went up there and there was a bag of Lay's potato chips when I was hungry for lunch. And I'm like, I'm not going to do it.
25: And
0: I'm going to go
25: really,
0: downstairs.
25: The trick is to not have the first one.
0: Yeah, that's my problem. I always say I'll just have one.
25: Literally, that used to be a marketing campaign. Bet you can't just have one.
0: It's true. Well, it's 100%. I don't know what they put in there that it's like, wah.
25: And so what I really want you to do is what you did, apparently, which was.
0: Yeah, I walked away.
25: And what you needed to do after that was pump your tires. Like, oh my gosh. I am the type of person who can walk away from a bag of chips and not have one.
0: Right.
25: And instead of like, oh, I'm feeling like short or cheated by not having that chip and depressed and cranky that you're hungry and you didn't get that chip, you pump your tires and you go like, I am the type of person who is committed. I am healthy and I just walked away from that bag. Good job.
0: I literally said to myself when I was looking at the chips, I'm like, do you want to have chips now or do you want to lose that 5 pounds? And
25: yes.
0: So I had to walk away because I really am committed to losing, you know, other 5 pounds.
25: To rewire your brain, you just keep like focus on the positive, what you did.
0: It's depressing to put clothes on and have them not fit. So,
25: So even at 4 pounds, start like looking at your body, you know, and like that,
0: can
25: that,
0: you
25: that
0: tell
25: feels
0: the
25: better.
0: Difference, Ben?
25: Like in the face, right? You know, and like kind of like squeeze your arm muscles and then wherever like you're feeling that fat so you can see the difference.
0: Last week I exercised every single day.
25: Nice.
0: Every single day. Yeah. And yesterday I took yesterday off.
25: Mm-hmm.
0: But I did a bunch of errands, so it wasn't like I was sitting around.
25: Are you drinking plenty of water?
0: I drink plenty of water.
25: Good
0: and
25: girl.
0: It was interesting when so my dad is on medications where he really shouldn't be drinking. And he doesn't drink a lot. He likes to go and listen to music and have a beer or two. But he's on medication. And the doctor's like, you really shouldn't be drinking. And he was saying you should have a mocktail. And so now I'm having, like at the end of the day, I came up with a mocktail. Because I like to have a glass of wine while I'm making dinner. And then that leads to a second glass of wine.
25: Mm-hmm.
0: And then that leads to snacking. Because all the willpower's gone
25: at
0: that point.
25: A tale as old as time.
0: Yeah. So it's really back to the chips. It's just, you know, redirecting myself to have something like a little that feels like a treat at the end while I'm making dinner. And so I've been making, I take a grapefruit seltzer can and put it in a glass. And then I put like 2 inches of grapefruit juice on because I love grapefruit juice. And so I just sip on that when I'm in it. There's enough sugar in it that it...
25: It feels like a treat. I know exactly
0: like
25: what you're
0: treat.
25: Talking about.
0: So,
25: yep.
0: And I don't think I'm putting myself back by having a little bit of... And I buy
25: Not at all.
0: Natural grapefruit juice.
25: No, grapefruit is like, you're fine.
0: Yeah. So it's satisfying. Yes. It's a good mocktail. So that's my recent mocktail.
25: I've
0: so
25: done
0: if I
25: like
0: had
25: that
0: met
25: before.
0: You out last night, I was like, can I handle going out with Ben and not having wine, which will lead to appetizers I probably don't want to eat and all the rest? Or can I sit there and have a mocktail? And I wasn't sure I could handle that challenge. So I said thank you for the invite, and you know, I felt like a loser in some ways, but I was a winner in other ways.
25: Yes, yeah.
0: Because you made the right decision. As I said to him, I'm trying to be Tom Brady instead of Gronk this week.
25: Well, because otherwise, it's a lot of the like that's the trick is that there's so many like, oh, it'll be fine. Oh, yeah. You know, like I'll just do it a little bit. You know,
0: right.
25: And really, when you are postmenopausal woman who's trying to lose 5 or 10 pounds, I hate the word perfect, you know, because you'll never be perfect. But what I say is like, try to be like OCD about it, you know, like try to be obsessive about like, you know, like your goals and focus about what you really want to do. So that, and again, this is between you and you. So like, you want to be perfect, but be as perfect as you can be.
0: I still want to enjoy life and have fun. But if I keep having fun, and so even after golf, you know, you play 18 holes or 9 holes and I'm starving after. So I've started bringing a sandwich out on the course or a power bar or
25: bag
0: pistachios
25: of
0: and maybe a piece of fruit that I eat on the round. And then, but then you go into the bunker afterwards after golf and, you know, there's a whole wall of potato chips and snacks and Chex Mix and nuts.
25: I don't even see them.
0: Sugary nuts and, you know, after you've been sweating out there, it's kind of the chips speak your language. So I might have
25: don't,
0: to
25: don't have
0: avoid,
25: that first one.
0: Well, I might have to avoid the bunker for a period of time until
25: there you go.
0: I get down my 10 pounds. So we'll see. Yeah. So if you're just joining us, this is the Lisa Law Show. And I'm joined by Ben Biskovich, who's the owner of Heal Strong for Life here in Nashua. It's a personal training studio where he does individualized workout programs with people, dry needling and targeted deep tissue work. His background is an orthopedic physical therapist. And so his knowledge about how the body works and how to age being strong and healthy and all the rest is really good.
25: So, you know,
0: and I appreciate Ben. Ben and I have been working out together for, it's probably going on 4 years. 3 years?
25: Three.
0: Yep, so it's been 3 years?
25: Mm-hmm.
0: Okay.
25: Basically, it's physical therapy for people who need more one-on-one attention, you know, and also, you know, personal training for, you know, people who are over 50 and are tired of getting hurt. So I'll kind of like, you know what I do, you know, I say, what's the best use of our time? And when you're feeling healthy, we'll get a pretty good workout. Okay. You know, and in a way that's not going to injure you and protect your body for whatever it is that you have coming up over the next few days. But sometimes, you know, like, oh, I tweaked my back, I tweaked my neck. And so, you know, we still get a workout in around it, but then kind of do some physical therapy, either, you know, some manual therapy, myofascial release, active release, or dry needling, and then teach you how to roll those muscles to keep the injury at bay. So
0: that
25: it's a
0: really
25: combination.
0: Does help.
25: Yeah. So most of my visits come out to be about $75 or less. I take HSA, FSA, and all the cards. Yeah. Mm. So if basically anybody who just wants to get healthy.
0: Yeah. No. It's definitely helped both Brian and me get back to. For me, it got me back to. I had a shoulder injury, and so I'm doing Pilates now. I've gotten back to
25: I would
0: playing
25: say
0: golf.
25: Your back was too weak to golf without like injury.
0: I had a lot of PTSD about playing golf again, and it still comes up because my back. I had a lot of back trouble after playing golf and
25: doing some yard work. Right.
0: Well, it was a combination of a whole bunch of things.
25: Your dad cleaned out too, right?
0: Well, I mean,
25: there was a lot going on.
0: I've managed this year of cleaning my dad's filling three. It was, you know, a team effort, but we filled three dumpsters, had an estate sale, and I probably have one more dumpster to do, a small one, to finish. But it's at the point where we can show it to people.
25: Yeah. So when you were coming in during that time, we always made sure to do some myofascial work on your back.
0: Yep. Yeah. And I appreciate that. It's definitely helped me get through all of that.
25: Well, and for those of you listening at home, you know, what I really suggest is try to get as many massages as you have time and money for. And assuming you do not have Tom Brady time and money, then you need to learn how to roll yourself. And if you're not sure how to roll, you can follow me, you know, on, you know, Instagram or Facebook, or come see me in real life.
0: Ben does share some videos and different tips, and people might have heard your tips here on the radio as well.
25: I hope so. I mean, that's the whole reason I'm here. Otherwise, this is a massive waste of time if no one's listening.
0: People tell me that they're listening.
25: It is cool.
0: That.
25: Yes, I get the same thing. And I'm like, oh, that, every time somebody says that, I'm like, really? Oh, that's cool.
0: No, it's nice.
25: Yeah.
0: So one of my marketing friends said, you know, and this was 15 years ago, that you need to touch someone 8 times before they'll make a decision as a marketing person. And I think it's even more now because of all the noise in the world. Mm. So I think this is another way that you can touch people.
25: And
0: remind people of what you do and all the rest.
25: You know, like the fourth, the fifth time, like, oh, I remember seeing that guy. I've heard this message before. At least,
0: well,
25: I hope.
0: I think it helps me. I mean, I need to hear it. And, you know, I start off for a week of doing really well, and then I fall off. So it has to be beyond a week for me to take the extra 5-10 pounds off.
25: So I did see when you said, you know, when you shared on Facebook that I'm going to be coming, you shared one of the last things that I had shared, which was a study talking about how basically less cardio and more strengthening is more beneficial for losing weight, in particular for women after 50. And so when people say like, oh, I need to do more strengthening, yes, you definitely do. And what I'm going to tell you is, don't do more strengthening into your cardio. After 50, you need to do less cardio.
0: Mm.
25: Okay. And more strengthening, and your cardio, quote unquote cardio, should be your recreational activities that you enjoy doing. Because if you're just burning calories, you know, in a gym, in a stressful environment, after 4 to 6 weeks, your body makes adjustments and you stop burning fat. This is why the injury rates are so high for runners. The average injury rate for runners, and believe me, I'm a runner. I've run 16 marathons. I just ran, you know, the Cleveland Marathon a couple of months ago, and so I'm not bashing running. But the fact is, 25% of all runners are currently injured. The injury rate for runners is 50-80% annually. For walkers, it's 9-21%.
0: Huh.
25: Okay. You know, and don't get me started on CrossFit. Okay. So so my point is, there's so many like potential pitfalls for these injuries, and every time you get injured, you're off the shelf.
0: Yeah.
25: Okay. You can't.
0: Well, and then you've set yourself back even further.
25: So we talk
0: you
25: about
0: can't do anything.
25: We talk about like how devastating injuries are, or like the hip fracture for an elderly female, mm-hmm. right? Mm-hmm. Because once you're frail and then you're down for 6 to 8 weeks, it's really hard to come back from that. Okay. So we're not talking about those type of injuries like when you're 20, 30, 40, 50, 60, but like, they start to add up every, you know, tendonitis, you know, every time, like, you like, then all of a sudden you start needing rotator cuff surgery and then hip replacement, knee replacement, all these kind of things. You're off the shelf for a period of time, and you really, very rarely do you come back to full strength and function.
0: To where you were before the injury.
25: Every time you get injured, when you're off the shelf, you get tighter and weaker.
0: That stinks.
25: Yeah. This is why I started my business, because so many people after like 50 and 60, like there's two types of people that I see. The ones that like are trying really hard and are just trying too hard and beating up their bodies. And so those are the knee replacements, hip bursitis, rotator cuff tears that I see. Like they're just working out too hard without doing the proper recovery. Or conversely, they're just chronically they got hurt or never worked out early, and so they go into their 50s chronically inflamed with the kind of the fibromyalgia type symptoms where every movement hurts, and so they move less and less.
0: Yeah.
25: And so that's why that we're called like that fear avoidance cycle, even with your back, right?
0: Fear avoiding playing golf and doing other things because
25: so you do less and less.
0: Yeah.
25: And so in that period of time you get weak and tight, and it gets you age. during that period of time. So that's why it's so important, you know, to do less cardio, because it's only going to burn calories or calories from fat for the first 4 to 6 weeks. Okay. And that's why strengthening is so important. If you have no idea how to do like the strength training properly, follow my videos. Literally all you need to do, the stimulus is to fatigue the muscles. It does not matter how many sets, how many reps, how much weight you use. You can do just body weight. Like the vast majority of my workouts in my life have been push-ups, pull-ups, and a squat or a jump.
0: We still do all those things.
25: And I've made...
0: Modified, but...
25: And I'll do one set to

0: push yourself that next level.
1: You don't even need to move. All you need to do is fatigue the muscles. Okay. The other position, you know, is like a push-up. And if you're not sure how to do a push-up, I say the push-up plank. You know, you can go do a push-up against a counter and kind of go halfway down and just hold it as long as you can. So you're working your triceps, anterior deltoids, your pecs, and all your core, because it's kind of like a sneaky plank as well, okay? And if you're not really sure how to do any kind of strengthening and you don't want to do any of those type of moves and you only feel comfortable like doing your cardio, then you need to treat your cardio as strength training. Okay. And so the way you do that is the high intensity intervals. So if you are, if you are a runner, okay, like do your running to the point of you do the intervals where you feel exhaustion. Okay. If you're a runner, then doing hills, like hill repeats, to the point where your muscles are actually tired. Mm-hmm. That makes sense.
0: Yeah.
1: So when you're doing a steady state for any more than 30 to 40 minutes, when I say steady state, you're just kind of going for a run.
0: Yeah.
1: Okay. I'm just going for a jog. I'm like I'm in like at 130, 140, you know, like beats per minute. Okay. After 30 to 40 minutes, you catabolic and you start to burn muscle. And this is where you start to lower your metabolism long term. Okay. So it's kind of like speeding up starving yourself. So if you don't do, so like whenever I go for a run, I always make sure at some point towards the end, I'll do a few intervals so I feel tired. So my running muscles feel tired so that my body, that my legs look more like a sprinter than a marathoner. Does that make sense?
0: Yeah. Yeah. And you've talked a lot about the recovery afterwards, mm-hmm. that after you have a workout, you need some protein.
1: Yeah. So after the workout, you know, to maximize your recovery, my mantra is RPM. So roll, protein, and meditate. Mm-hmm. So the protein, you know, it's roughly 30 grams of protein within the first 30 minutes. Men might have a longer window, meaning like up to 2 hours. If you get your protein like a little bit before, it's fine. You know, it's not like a closed window. If you can only, your protein is only beneficial during this time period. It's a little bit before and after, but you definitely want to get it somewhere in that window so your body knows that it's not overly stressed in a bad way. Mm-hmm. Right. And then the rolling, you know, what you want to think about is like literally flushing out the inflammation from when I say rolling, I mean like laying on a foam roller, a cylinder,
0: yeah. a hard one though,
1: a myofascial ball, like something where you're like getting into your hips, your back, you know, your arms, your shoulders, you know, where you're like, you're putting your weight in there and think of kind of like a rolling pin, you know, and you're kind of like a deep roll.
0: I know I'm in the right place when it hurts.
1: Yeah. Yeah. Well, and so so that's the thing, like, you know, like of course there's a benefit to having an expert's hands on you, but when you're on your spot, you know it and you kind of, you kind of hang out there. And so even if you aren't a practicing meditator, when you are on your spot, just take a deep breath, right. Mm-hmm. And be present with that spot and try to like, you know, relax and let it go. And the idea is you're off your phone and you get your cortisol levels down.
0: I mean, you could go putter in your garden too. It's the same thing, as it's a different kind of meditation.
1: Military research has shown a decrease in injury rates from meditative breathing after workouts. So I mean, it's just like literally just from breathing, like you know, deep breathing after your workout instead of like being all stressed out, fewer injuries.
0: Okay. Yeah, instead of racing back to work and
1: so like the jumping whether you're, you know, 15 or 75, this holds true. And so like of all the things I do, rolling is probably the thing that I do the most, like kind of in between patients, on the weekend when I have all the time in the world to take care of myself. Mm-hmm. Yeah.
0: You do a lot of rolling?
1: I take care of the man in the mirror. Yes, I do.
0: Yeah, I remember to roll when I'm sore. I don't always remember to roll when I'm not sore.
1: So,
0: but it does help. Like if I wake up in the morning,
1: you will be less sore if you do your rolling. So try it. I swear to God. Like the next time, like you get a good workout, like just at least roll those muscles that you know, like you got a good workout in. Especially like if you have a problem area, you know, if you don't have time to do everything.
0: If my hip is hurting, or my IT band or something.
1: Yes. Just know that like if you don't. It's going to happen.
0: It's going to get worse.
1: Yeah, because many of these muscles that I'm talking about, especially like kind of like in the shoulder blades, you know, like you know, lower back, deep into the hips, these are very common areas of dysfunction. That's why we have this like pain, Pain in the neck, pain in the butt. Okay, that there's large bundles of nerves that run through the kind of like these choke points where there's these muscles that are very difficult or even impossible to stretch. Because I always say, like, you know, like your pelvis does

0: doesn't bend. Your sacrum doesn't bend. So like all these muscles in your hip flexors and like, you know, it's like glute med, like iliopsoas, all these ones, like this, you know, tensor fascia lata, they're up against the sacrum, so they can't
1: bend. Well,
0: and
1: those are hard ones to get at.
0: If you are not rolling those.
1: Yeah, they are hard to get at.
0: There's a term called menopausal hips, you know, and hips are like screaming children. There's so many like possible dysfunction, you know, like areas of dysfunction, you know, like just from all those different like bursas and tendons and nerves.
1: Standing now, I notice a difference standing for a long period of time. I'm fine if I'm walking, but if I have to stand for long periods of time, my hips hurt.
0: Get stiff?
1: Yeah, I get stiff. Yeah.
0: We will work on that. Yeah, you just see, like,
1: it's kind of silly, but you know, you're standing around and on a hard surface or whatever, and I notice. But Ben, I'm definitely stronger because I'm hitting my drives now.
0: No question.
1: Had a 200-yard drive this week, last week.
0: But
1: I'm hitting
0: your fairway?
1: A 180. Yeah, it was dead. It was right down the center. Yeah.
0: That is so gratifying.
1: Yeah, so I see, you know, yeah, I'm a little, I've, some of my clothes are tight because of the 10-pound weight gain, but I know I'm strong and I'm able to accomplish a lot, so I do hold on to those wins also.
0: It's not just strength, it's mobility because you can turn further and faster without fear of going into spasm.
1: Right. Yeah, and I was scared though. I've taken some lessons and I was a little scared to make those bigger turns because I was afraid of hurting myself and I had to work through some, you know, some old fear around injuring myself, but I had to recognize that.
0: And so, what you have to be careful of is kind of what happened this like late spring, early summer, where it was just an accumulation of a lot of activities, and some of it was just like going for a round of golf is completely different than hitting a bucket of balls,
1: right?
0: I mean, like you're hitting like 75,
1: I don't hit more than balls for more than 10 minutes because you're hitting one after the other. And
0: it's good practice, but not necessarily great for your back.
1: I can't, it's too much for my back.
0: Yeah, no, exactly. Yeah. Yeah. But it's paying attention to that and like listening to your body. And so what I say is like, listen to your body, even if you don't like what it's saying. And, and sometimes when we're busy, a type of people, you know, we don't have time to listen to it. And so we don't hear it until it is screaming at us. And so sometimes we have to just pause and check in. Hey, back, how are we doing? Mm-hmm. Are we good?
1: Well, and now, you know, if your back's really, like I've learned, if my back's really hurting, the answer isn't to take more Advil. It's to stop or
0: change activities.
1: Yeah, give yourself a break and stop and not work, you know.
0: We've had some really nice weather on the weekends.
1: It's been beautiful.
0: Yeah, and so like I'm not going to do indoor stuff, right? Mm-hmm. And so like, but at a certain point, like, ooh, I've been doing this a little bit too long. I'm gonna do a little bit something else outside, you know, and just
1: Sunday,
0: so my body can give
1: a
0: break.
1: That decision, you know, Brian was running around doing a bunch of stuff in the yard, and I'm like, I'm not going to do a bunch of that stuff because we're playing golf later today, and I don't want to be fatigued when I go play golf. And I made that decision. Well, yeah.
0: And so then what if you have time, that's when you back off and you stretch and you roll and then you go like float in your pool for a few minutes.
1: The pool is definitely, it's been nice. You know, I get in there and I just do some gentle laps and it feels really good.
0: It's you decompress the spine, you know, it's a great recovery workout, you know, whether you're working out hard or easy. Yep.
1: I wanted to get back to, you know, the way you work with people. There are people like myself where I go once a week, but then there are also people who I know you work with to do a program and then they go off and do it themselves. So if it feels intimidating for people to go in once a week, one-on-one or financially, Ben will create a program for you and then you can go back in when you're ready for another program. And, you know, he's willing to meet you where you're at to help and support you.
0: Yeah. And
1: also, which I've always appreciated.
0: It also kind of depends on like what equipment you have at home and available, you know, what injuries you have, what your goals are. Mm-hmm. Mm-hmm. But yeah, no, I'm more than happy. There's a lot of people who also like come from a far away. And so I only see them every couple of months, you know, for that. So I kind of like, okay, I have a couple questions about my exercises and can you stick a needle in my
1: hip, whatever. Yeah.
0: Right. Yeah, yeah, yeah, yeah.
1: Is there a question? No, Amy, do you have a question?
0: I heard your back was a little sore.
2: Yeah.
0: Is it lower back, mid back?
2: Yeah, it's like lower back.
0: Did you wake up like that? Were you doing something? Did you used to sleep funny?
2: I have to take out the trash now at my house, and it was really heavy one day. They just overpacked the thing, and then it just started hurting. I thought it was an intestinal problem at first.
0: Oh, it's hard to tell sometimes, yeah.
2: Yeah. So I just kind of let it be, and then last night I just sort of reached weird, and then I felt it, and I'm like, okay, that is definitely a muscle thing.
0: I'll stick my elbow in you afterwards.
1: I said that to her. I said,
0: I didn't bring any needles,
1: up,
0: but I'll
1: if you bring that up, he's gonna want to work on you after.
0: I can't help myself.
1: Ben has a passion for not seeing people hurt.
2: This is going to be funny for both the viewers and you guys. I remember when I didn't have to worry about that kind of thing. I was in high school. I was stretchy.
1: Mm-hmm. And you're all of what now? How old are you?
2: I'm 22 now.
0: I almost said, are you old enough to where you can? You're no longer you sleep wrong. You know what I mean? Like, you don't sleep wrong when you're 15, but you can sleep wrong at.
2: Yeah.
0: As an adult.
1: Yeah.
0: You just wake up like, oh, no.
2: I just get random back pain. I'm like, what the heck? What's going on?
1: Ben can help you for sure.
0: Well, and so like...
1: He might make you get a foam roller too.
2: Ooh.
1: The foam roller can help a lot.
0: I'll bring in a ball next time. You need a ball to kind of like roll up against the wall. You know what I mean? Like kind of get in there.
2: Show me something on Amazon, you know? Mm-hmm, mm-hmm.
0: I'll hook you up. I know exactly what to do.
2: Mm-hmm.
0: Yeah.
2: Thank you.
0: I hate selling things in my clinic, but like, so, you know, because, yeah. I really do. I keep a lot of different like balls and, you know, foot rollers or neck rollers, leg rollers, different things. So people can,
1: try them out
0: and yeah. See like, yeah, that's a little bit more than it should be, but it's also perfect for me.
2: I'd love a neck roller.
0: Well, yeah.
1: He has these neck roller things that are it has a handle with the little balls on the back.
2: That sounds awesome.
1: Yeah, it's good.
2: I'll bring in like $40. Just give me what you got.
0: I'll bring in some toys for you, Amy. You we're good.
2: Yeah. Yeah.
1: Wolfman's here in the wings. Hi, Ray.
0: Well, no, seriously, like it really is the kind of the secret to like longevity is like when Tom Brady again, like during the training season, would massage himself twice a day, and like I used to think the aging process was more myofascial and mechanical, but really it is neuromuscular, and the more we can kind of get into those muscles, treat our muscles, you know, like healthy and not. You know, sit too long, do too much. We got to recover well. Like we do those things, you know, we maintain our pliability of muscles. And I really do feel like you can like hold back that aging process a long time. You know, like so much of that aging process is exactly this, you know, like, mm-hmm. I'm the only one of my friends who can jump and dive and sprint while we play volleyball.
1: Do burpees.
0: Yeah. Yeah. You know, and change
1: we'll
0: directions and cut and walk the next day. It's because the thing I do most is I roll like every single day. To me, there's like people take better care of their cars than their bodies. And I'm just telling you, like, just like, you know, if you take one thing, you know, roll. Second thing, less cardio, more strengthening.
1: The less cardio, you know, for us who grew up in the 70s and 80s, it's just like such a mindset for us. You know, we grew up with the Suzanne Summers.
0: Not everybody agrees with me.
1: Jane Fonda. And, you know, it was the way of being fit and healthy, you know, to do exercise back in the day. So it's hard to change that mentality.
0: Not everybody agrees with me, but this is what I have been taught and I have learned since the age of 20. At 32 years, I've been taught less cardio, more strengthening, and nothing has nothing has made me change my mind.
1: Yeah.
0: Almost every single injury I see is from people doing. I calculated 70,000.
1: Yeah, you think it's 70,000 people helped,
0: or at least 70,000 encounters, not 70,000 individual people. But yeah,
1: That's amazing.
0: Less cardio, more strengthening, and you know, rolling and recovery. And the strengthening, I swear, you do not have to tear down, break down muscles. It doesn't take 3, 4, or 5 sets. I literally 1 set to failure, 3 to 5 exercises. You know, but you know, going to failure.
1: I've added in the Pilates.
0: Mm-hmm.
1: And I have you in the back of my head when I'm doing it because
0: holding a little longer, right? That part?
1: I do push myself to go beyond, you know, not beyond where my muscles are fatigued, but the rest of the class might have been doing it longer, and I listen to myself on any given day of when I need to stop the repetitions, I stop the repetitions. And
0: but
1: you know,
0: can I say, when you're doing Pilates, like I want you to stop the repetitions when you no longer have the strength to perform the exercise and movement with good
1: correctly.
0: Form.
1: Yeah.
0: If you find yourself flopping all over the place, there's no point in doing those movements anymore.
1: Yep. It is a good addition to what I'm doing, though.
0: So what I love about Pilates is it basically it's a great core strengthening exercise. Mm-hmm. Okay, where you're weighting and unweighting your spine in different planes while you hold everything stable. Okay, mm-hmm. Yep. And then the idea is that you take that and not just, you know, like that strength, but like that neuromuscular re-education part of it, and then you treat your day-to-day activities as a stabilization exercise, and you are present with your body. Every time you move, every time you sit, you have good posture, you have good mechanics, okay? And so you start thinking of your day-to-day activities as a Pilates movement, right? So, like, have you ever seen me sit with poor posture?
1: Never. I'm probably sitting with poor posture.
0: You're
1: doing right now.
0: You're fine. You know, I'm the posture police. If I saw you like slouching, I'd be all over
2: bad
0: you.
2: Posture.
1: You would. Yeah. It's you're always fine. My shoulders. My like even playing golf. I hunch over a little bit. It's this I need to work on.
0: Well, yes. Posture's important. Posture police.
1: I think on that note, thank you for being here, Ben. Thank you, Amy, for your help behind the scenes. Have a wonderful day, everybody, and we'll catch you next time. Take care.

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1: USA Radio News. I'm John Summers. Audio recordings of former President Joe Biden's conversations with a ghostwriter are public following a legal battle. Kelly O'Donnell reports the Justice Department has released a portion of the Biden tapes following a review.
2: The recordings were made in 2016 and 2017, after he left office as vice president.
3: This is my, they didn't even know I have this.
2: And years later became part of a classified documents investigation.
1: In 2024, Special Prosecutor Robert Hur declined to press charges, writing, "Biden was a sympathetic elderly man with a poor memory." The Heritage Foundation sued to make the recordings public and won. Biden fought to keep them private, but withdrew his appeal last week. The Education Department threatened to cut funding to two school districts in Maryland and Michigan over its policies on disclosing students' gender identity information to parents. The Education Department's Student Privacy Policy Office announced it's taking action against Anne Arundel County, as well as Ann Arbor Public Schools, for alleged Family Educational Rights and Privacy Act violations. Kentucky Governor Andy Beshear called for Senator Mitch McConnell to disclose details about his health status or resign from office.
4: The Democratic governor issued the ultimatum in a letter sent to McConnell and to Senate Leader John Thune. Beshear was asked if McConnell is competent to serve in the Senate.
5: I do not know, and that's the challenge. You know, anybody can put out an official statement, but again, I hope everything's okay, that he's competent to serve, but asking someone to prove that to their constituents isn't a big or a heavy lift.
4: The Republican senator has not been seen in public since his hospitalization in June. I'm Paul Miles.
1: From America's News Network, USA Radio News.
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7: 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Former New England Patriots wide receiver, the All-Pro Wes Welker, is the new tight ends coach for the Washington Commanders. Welker joined Washington staff a year ago and was elevated to an offensive assistant this offseason. He's been working with the tight ends coach since Ben Steele was suspended by the Commanders. Commanders fired Steele earlier this week after being charged for driving while intoxicated. The Boston Red Sox were edged yesterday in Sacramento as they fell to the Athletics 4-3. Jake Bennett took the loss. He's now 6-4. The Red Sox are 55-51. Red Sox and Athletics are back in Sacramento tonight. Patrick Sandoval will start for Boston. He has a 3-2-1 ERA. 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
5: 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Happening on this day in 1957, The Tonight Show premieres. And in 1958, NASA is established. Born on this day in 1883, Benito Mussolini. And in 1937, Charles Schwab. Dying on this day in 1890, Vincent van Gogh of suicide at 37. And in 1974, Cass Elliot of a heart attack at 32.
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8: 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The freedom of the ride. The power of the machine. Welcome to In the Wind with Wolfman. The show that brings the motorcycle

0: 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Let's ride.
1: 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What did you think about my new intro, guys? We had to step it up, change with the times. We had to get things going. I think the other one was getting old and stale, so we made some new ones. And of course, we're going to talk about our sponsors today. We have Nalt's Seacoast Indian Motorcycle at 32 Lafayette Road over in Hampton. They're still running their Laconia specials over there. Go over there and buy a bike if you want. Get some new gear. The guys over there are very nice. Tell Scott I sent you. We have Mayhem Ink over here on West Pearl Street. If you want to get some ink under your skin, go over there. They'll get under your skin. Nashua Bingo up and running, having a good time over there. Everybody's winning money, money, money. They got a beer and wine bar. They also have food there. I love their Turkey Club wraps. They're amazing. Today's weather, look out the window, guys. It's cloudy. We're going to have scattered showers and rain. We're going to have this going on through the all the way through Friday. Saturday's going to break up a little bit, and then it's back to rain on Sunday. That's our life up here in New England. But our rally report, looking up, Sturgis is right around the corner, August 7th to the 16th out in Sturgis, South Dakota. That's where you go out there, stay at the Buffalo Chip. It's basically 24-hour partying. Don't forget to go there. July 31st, we have the last day rally at Seacoast Harley-Davidson, 9 a.m. to 6 p.m. July 31st, Harley's After Dark, 6 to 9 p.m. in Manchester Harley-Davidson. August, we have Sean Frank's All-Dayer, starting at Cycle Gear over on South Willow Street in Manchester, 9 a.m. They're doing a 130-mile scenic ride. Last week, we had Ron Wellinger in here and Welliver. We had Ron Welliver in here last week, and we were talking about his book, First Bruno, Now This, and he's had a little bit of feedback because we know there's two sides to every story. He lived his part. Other people that he grew up with lived their part, and here he is today. How are you doing, Ron?
2: I'm doing great, Ray. Thanks for having me back.
1: So what's going on? I heard you got some feedback on your Facebooks and stuff like that.
2: A lot of the feedback has basically been pretty good, and there's a few things that I'm not going to entertain any of the negatives, the name calling, and the opinions that. So I've decided to make a statement and then leave it at that, if that's okay with you.
1: That works for me.
2: All right. Thanks for having me back on the program today, Ray. Before we begin, I need to make a statement. It's important that my readers and your listeners understand the information in my book is based on my life. It is the life and the life of my brother, and everything I've written or spoken is absolutely true. That said, I would like to say that the book has had more positives than I ever thought. Not only was it cathartic at my end, but also it helped numerous others who spoke to me by phone and in person, who were in tears, knowing that they were not alone in their own dysfunction. If my story has helped others face their issues with dignity and a sense of belonging, then it has been a complete success more than any financial gain. In closing, to everyone listening, especially those who have dealt with suicide and a loved one who refused to take responsibility and grow up, please remember these thoughts. It is not your fault, and you are not alone. Thank you, Ray.
1: Wow, that was pretty deep there, brother.
2: Thank you very much.
1: So we ended the story. Let's do a recap first. We talked about how nice your mom was. She died young. Your father committed suicide.
2: Yes.
1: Your brother spent a lot of time in jail, which we're going to get into some of his jail stuff this week. And how you felt growing up. There was dogs in the mix, and we had Bruno, who wound up being buried with your brother.
2: In the end, I hope that was his ashes, but yes.
1: Okay, you hope it was his ashes. Who knows? And then we left it hanging on Muggsy. Now, Muggsy has a very interesting story, too.
2: Yes, Muggsford. Before Muggsford, there was Ellie, and Ellie stayed with my mother. Of course, she trains the dogs, and then once the dog's trained, my brother spoils them. But and then there's a couple other dogs. He picked up strays. He had a heart for animals, I'm telling you. And some of the strays went to cousins or other people. But Mugsford was something special. His nickname was Fudd. Called him Mugsy, Mugs, Fudd. And Mugsford turned into the human dog. He would sit in that front seat next to my brother. And I mentioned in the book, he looked like a human with a dog head on. But Artie had known to steal things over the years. This is when we were younger. He was probably in his early 20s to mid-20s. And he taught Mugsford to steal. How do you teach a dog? How do you teach a dog to steal? No one could. So he would walk into a Medi-Mart, Stop and Shop, or whatever snack or piece of clothing that he wanted. He'd walk into the store. He'd stop. He'd see a shirt or a bag of Fritos or a cigarettes or whatever he wanted. He'd take it down, have the dog sniff it, put the item down. He'd walk outside. Come on, Fudd. Walk outside through the automatic doors. He'd get outside the door. He'd go right by the indoor, and he'd look at the dog. He goes, get it. The dog would run through the store, pick up the item that he sniffed, and run out. And that's how my brother ended up getting free stuff without having any consequences.
1: Yeah, I mean, think about it. What are you going to do, put the dog in jail?
2: That's it. And it got to the point where the store manager saw him coming. That guy's coming with the dog. And it was hysterical. It was wrong. But you can't help but laugh.
1: My grandmother tried to train her dog to pick my grandfather's pocket. Whenever he fell asleep, his wallet would be in his pocket. She tried to train that dog to pick the pocket and take the wallet out. She had a dog growing up, because she grew up on a houseboat, or a pirate ship to be exact. And the dog would literally jump in every morning, grab fish, and bring it up for breakfast. She didn't even need to fish. The dog. So dogs are definitely trainable to do just about anything. But who in their right mind would train a dog to steal?
2: Well, A. Wells did it. Artie Welliver, yeah.
1: That's very cool. Now, how many other dogs did he have?
2: After Mugsford, there was Bruno. And Bruno's picture's on the front of the book. It's on the back of the book.
1: Where can you get the book?
2: Oh, you can get the book at rosedogbooksbookstore.com, rosedog.com. Some people get it on amazon.com. A lot of people have Amazon accounts.
1: And the name of the book is First Bruno, Now This.
2: That's right.
1: It's a very interesting read.
2: Did we talk about how I got to the title of the book? I forgot what we talked about last week, Ray.
1: Well, you can touch on it again. I don't remember.
2: Okay, First Bruno, Now This. My brother went to jail, and I won't get into the indiscretion, because we talked about it last week when he stopped at a rest area, put the beer on the hood, started going to the bathroom in front of the state trooper. Anyway.
1: And said, my brother's a cop, too.
2: Like it was some, going to bond them together. That's my brother, though. He didn't mean anything by it.
1: He got bonded with a pair of cuffs.
2: And and he got, they ended up getting 6 months in jail. Now, while he was in jail, Bruno was 20 years old. He kept it alive somehow, staggering around the house. And my mother said, Artie, you need to put the dog down. The dog's suffering. No, the dog's bouncing back. He gave it to his some girl that he was seeing on the side. I don't know who she was, but it was a friend of his. And the girl had four kids. And he was his girlfriend. She was still married. He was friends with the husband. And I don't know how all that works, but he was in jail at the time at the Bill Ricker House of Correction. And the lady called my mother and says, Claire, I can't take care of this dog. She goes, you got to do what you got to do. I'll pay for it. She put the dog down. And, of course, my brother was devastated. Bruno was gone. And it took about 3 months, a lifetime of stress on my mother, dealing with juvenile hijinks right till he was 60 years old. And her health was not good, and she passed suddenly. So I went to jail down the Barica House of Correction to tell him that our mother was gone. And he came to the room. What's going on? Why are you here? I go, Artie, I'm sorry, but Ma's gone. First words out of his mouth, First Bruno, Now This.
1: And that's how you came up with the name.
2: I said, I left with my wife, Sue, and I left the jail. I go, people are telling me, you got to write this down. You got to write a book. I said, if I ever write a book, that's going to be the title. And that's the title of the book.
1: Now we know the backstory, or they call it the origin story in the superhero world.
2: The origin of the story. Yes.
1: Now, you told me something about a mannequin.
2: Well, the mannequin didn't make the book only because when I was writing it, I forgot about it. I made notes over the years. I couldn't find it. I just forgot about it. Well, he, you know how these stores, they put mannequins out on the sidewalk and they put a jacket on it or whatever. But to me, my brother, that's fresh meat. An easy
1: free
2: steal
1: stuff.
2: Grab it, throw it in the car, you're gone.
1: Freebie.
2: Well, they had an interesting thing. See, at the school we hung around at the corners, Moynihan Park, across the street was Roosevelt Elementary School, where I went to elementary school up to fourth grade. And there's a picture of the school where they parked the buses on, in the book. But in the school is two stories high on the street side. And they would climb up to the roof, you know, do stuff on the roof, throw stuff off, whatever. Well, Artie came up with a great idea. So they grabbed, climbed up the top of the roof, threw the mannequin up there. Rest of the guys, now, I was more like 15 years old, so I was kind of just an observer, watched what these kids are doing. They're on the top of the roof with the mannequin, dressed up, you know, put a shirt on and a jacket, looked like a real person.
1: Yeah.
2: As cars would come up the hill, some of the guys would cooperate. They point to the roof. Oh, my God. They point to the roof. And the people in the car would slow down and look up. And they see my brother and there was a few other guys up there. Looked like they were beating the heck out of somebody, choking it. And then they would throw it off the roof. And they, but people were horrified riding up the hill thinking that they just witnessed a murder.
1: Oh, my God.
2: Yeah. And
1: but it's all good. It's only
2: then
1: a
2: the
1: practical
2: cops would come,
1: joke.
2: They get rid of the mannequin. They do it again, five before the mannequin was all smashed to smithereens, and that was the end of that. But that's a little thing they did, and he was probably 20 years old and still doing it.
1: It's all a practical joke. It was good. You know, today,
2: hijinks.
1: Today that would go viral and make you $1 million.
2: Oh, yeah. That's right, it would.
1: We could do. We got a nice high roof here down in the WSM studios. We could do something off the roof here. That'd be funny.
2: I can imagine the cops getting the call. What now? Oh, here we go again.
1: It's the Wolfman and Ron.
2: That's right.
1: Now, your brother worked a lot of scams to make money. And we touched on the sneaker scam last week.
2: Did we touch on the sneaker scam?
1: I brought it up, and I think we at the very end of the show, and we never got into it because I think he got screwed over on this one.
2: Well, yeah, he didn't make any money on this one, and this was told to me directly by him. And whether it's the truth or not, hey, he told me. It's in the book. And he was always working on some angle with somebody that he knew, and you know, there's no honor
1: credit
2: thieves,
1: card,
2: and that's the name of the chapter.
1: The credit card scam with the mailman.
2: We got into that, I believe.
1: We
2: did. Not? Yes, we did.
1: And how that guy, he never got ratted on. Your brother did the time for that.
2: Yes,
1: which,
2: he did.
1: Which, you know, growing up in Dorchester, you never told on your buddies. Never you told. Never ratted. You know, you see kids today doing it like crazy. Yeah, it was my mom. You know, you see them doing it like crazy now. They don't own up to their responsibilities. When I was growing up, if you guys did something with, you know, some of your buddies, and you're the only one who got caught, you're the only one who took the blame. Period. You never turn on your friends.
2: There's a few, and I'll get into the sneakers in a minute. But back when he was probably a 16, 17 year old teenager, maybe even 15. I don't know. It's so long ago. But he found a way to break into a liquor store, and he grabbed all the 7 and 8 year old kids on the street, the younger kids, you know, maybe 8, 9 years younger, 5 years, whatever it was. And he goes, "Hey, the owner wants me to get some of this stuff out there, so just pass it out to me." Oh, yeah. So he got a bunch of booze. They all passed it out. And he told them, he goes, "Now, if the cops do come, they're not going to understand. We all go different ways. And if they catch you, you never say a word." And they passed the booze out to him, hard stuff. I mean, drinking hard stuff at that. I mean, hard stuff is not good. And he got all the booze in his car, took off. The cops ended up coming. Everybody ran different ways. Nobody got caught. And he hid the booze in a little place, a wooded area next to the Stop and Shop that they nicknamed Vietnam. And that's where they hid all the booze. And this scam was, he got a line on some guy. He goes, "Hey, you're looking to make some money?" He goes, "I got some defective sneakers in the, and they got them stacked in the back of the warehouse. I can get them out to you." He goes, "Just give me, it's like 20 or 30 pairs. You can sell them for 40, 50. They're $100 sneakers at the time. Oh, $50 sneakers. He goes, "Just give me $100 and I'll send them out to you. You can make double that money." And he goes, "Oh my God." So he met the guy at 11 o'clock at night. The guy threw the box over the fence. He took it, threw it in his car, took off after he paid the guy the $100. Gets home, he opens a box. They're all left feet. Can't sell them. there's honor among thieves, right? You never saw the guy again. Can't find him. That was the end of that. Anyway.
1: So he got a whole bunch of left-footed shoes.
2: Yeah. And
1: probably the displays. If you ever go to a shoe store, there's only one shoe on the wall. So they probably redid the whole line, and here you go. I'll sell them all.
2: Yeah, they're afraid of thefts, and I think sometimes they do come in defective, and that's what happens.
1: Relationships. Now, there was one woman you touched on in the book. I don't remember her name. That was always there for Artie. I forget her name. She was the one that you didn't like. I know that much. Oh, no honor amongst thieves.
2: Yeah, that's the one of the name of the chapters.
1: And it was that the same girl that he gave Muggsy to or Bruno to? Bruno to.
2: I did not know her name. I knew she had a substance abuse problem.
1: Yeah, she
2: would call the house. I was at my mother's house one time. I'm not sure if I was living there. I was already gone. But and she was really drunk, swearing at my mother. And I go, Ma, do not deal with this. Don't ever talk to my mother like that. I was furious. So, she's got a problem. She needs to vent about your brother and this and that. And he ended up going up there all the times. He borrowed money off her husband. Now, they're friends, supposedly. And he called him his girlfriend. I go, how is your girlfriend? She's got four kids. She's still married. She's a drug addict and alcoholic. I just said, what are you getting out of this relationship? When I picked him up at jail in Billerica House of Correction when he got out after our mother died, and I wanted to drive him back to his halfway house down in the Malden, Boston area, and he kept looking. I think she's coming to get me. I go, Artie, you got out at 10 o'clock. It's now 10:30. I said, I'm not going to be here all day. Well, I don't know where she is. Let me borrow your phone. I'll call her. Oh, she got a flat tire in Chelmsford. I go, Artie, Chelmsford's not even on the way here. I go, she's lying to you.
1: Yep.
2: I go, this is... So I end up driving him to Malden, and it's a funny story. We're going to the halfway house. He's out on parole. And not just for DWI, there was other charges, and plus the fact that he's out on bail for something else, and he's got suspended licenses, and he never pays his fines or anything, so he had to put up cash bail. And so we're driving to Malden to the halfway house, and he goes, I got to get some gas. And I pulled into the gas station. I got to go to the bathroom. And all there was in the gas station was a little hut about the size of this room we're in now, Ray. And because there are no cash more than $500 here, so they don't want to get robbed. They don't have a men's and women's room. It's not a bathroom place. They're not selling things.
1: Yeah, it's just a gas kiosk.
2: I remember
1: those back in the... I actually worked at one of those back in the 80s.
2: Yeah.
1: That's where I met Robert York.
2: Yeah.
1: In Watertown when he was doing... was it Spencer for Hire?
2: Yeah, Spencer for Hire, right.
1: I saw four of the same exact Mustangs pulling, and I'm like, oh, my God, these are the same cars that are on Spencer for Hire. And the guy in the first car was Robert York driving it in. I met him there.
2: Well, he might have been at the gas station at this time because, I mean, I got to go to the bathroom. I go, we'll be at the halfway house, Artie, in 15 minutes. I got to go. So he walks through the gas station, right in the open, at the middle of the day, and starts urinating in the parking lot. It rolls down, and there was a Mustang there, or an expensive car, and the urine rolls into the tires. I go, what are you doing? You're out on bail. You're on parole. Stop this.
1: He had a problem with that. Was he out on parole for the violation with the cop in the rest area?
2: I don't know. they all run in together, Ray, yeah. And I don't know.
1: It's a big blur.
2: It's a big blur, exactly. Well, and so... I dropped him off at the halfway house. He got the rules from the people. I helped move his stuff up to the room. And he goes, yeah, I'm not staying here. I'm like, I you have to stay here. You're on parole. And I left him there. And, of course, he didn't stay.
1: Now, did any of his crimes surprise you? Was there one that just stood out and you were like, oh, my God, I can't believe you did something like that?
2: Some of the thefts he did... And I think he did it for attention. People, they loved him. Everybody, all his friends loved him. Even in the 60s, they always ask how he's doing. And sometimes I'd roll my eyes and they go, oh, yeah.
1: He's in jail again.
2: And, yeah, whatever he's in trouble for. And I forget where I was going with that, Ray. I'm sorry, I went off on a tangent. But what was the question again?
1: Was there any of the crimes that he did surprise you?
2: There was one standout. Like the sign they have right down the street here in Nashua, you know, family days or these, they had a big Hypox sign across from building to building. Somehow, he stole that sign and he put it up between the park where we hung around and the school across the street, and hung right across Wakefield Avenue. And it's like, he was legendary. And then the Moose Club, he'd been eyeing that moose for a few years now. There's a Moose Club in Dedham.
1: He did not steal the moose.
2: The moose.
1: He stole the big moose out in front of the Moose Club.
2: And it was hanging from the above the door. I mean, the thing was, yeah, oh yeah, stole the Moose Club. The moose, this is back in the 80s, so he's in his late 20s at this point, still doing this stuff. And supposedly there was some tough guys from Reedville. Word got out that he's involved because he likes to talk about it and make people laughing about it. I think the moose ended up in the basement of my house, but I wasn't there at the time. My mother was furious. I think there was some search warrants done that my mother didn't want to tell me about, and they never caught up with him. At least the people from Reedville didn't. I'm not sure if the cops did or not, but they when they did the search warrants, there was so much stolen stuff downstairs. Signs, tools, I mean, moose heads, God knows what else is down there.
1: Now, he also had an infatuation with firearms.
2: Yes, he did.
1: And I remember reading in the book, he made a target practice in the basement.
2: It's funny, when you're growing up, he somehow got into guns, and I don't know why. And yeah, he had a friend.
1: Because guns are fun. I mean,
2: he nicknamed him the gunman. I was a cop for 31 years. I hated guns. I never, my gun never left my locker. I just don't, that was just me though. And he was infatuated with him. And he, down cellar, now back in those houses in Hyde Park, you got the basement drilled out of stone all around the sides. And the roof is made of 2x4s, you know, old pieces of wood, solid houses, but. And he,
1: most of them are still standing today because that's how homes were built back then.
2: Yes, it's my house, my mother's, and the house I grew up in is still there.
1: What was it, a stone wall, a stone foundation with a dirt floor, you know, and yeah, okay. So back,
2: and my grandmother grew up in that house, and we almost lost it. I don't know if I get into that.
1: You did.
2: When you got out on bail, but I never forgave him for that. But anyway, we'd be downstairs, and you know, first thing in the morning, he's been up all night. God knows what he's doing down. Pachoo, pachoo. 22 bullets bouncing around, and they never made it to the kitchen, and it was just commonplace. He just loved it. He had a friend he called Gunman. And I'm going to see Gunman. Where they go out and shoot in the woods. The guy lives somewhere in northern, towards New Hampshire, Peabody, or off 90s. I'm not sure where he met this guy, and he was fascinated in guns. As a matter of fact, when I got in, a kid picked a fight with me when I was in college, and it's funny, And it was a brawl in the middle of the street, and the kid was bigger than me, and I held my own, but he got the better of it, and that was the end of it, you know, and the cops came, it was all broken up, there was people in the street, and he find out about it, because there was guys that come up from Hyde Park to visit me, Kevin McGill ended up being a Boston cop, Larry McDonald, Kevin Kelly was there, a bunch of other guys, my roommates, and a bunch of people from Salem State, and I had some bite marks on my back, and I gave him a few bite marks. One of those brawls. It was real nasty. And he found out about it because I went home. I took my shirt off. My mother says, "Oh, my God, what happened to your back?" I'm like, I got in a fight. What are you fighting for? And I'm like, "Ma, the guy walked in, accused me of stealing beer." I said, "Look, I didn't steal a beer. You're welcome to have one of mine. I just got there." He goes, "You should have told him to go to hell." I go, "I did, and that's when he hit me." So anyway, he found out about it, and he goes, "Nobody bites my brother." He was loyal. He goes, "I'm coming up there. What's this guy's name? Where does he live? I'm gonna shoot him." He said he's gonna shoot him, and I had no doubt that he wouldn't have. And I said, and it's funny, I had bumped into the guy like 4 or 5 days later, before my brother had called me, and I saw him in the street, and I had a couple of friends with him. They go, "Hey, there's the guy you fought." He goes, "Look what we got in the car." I'm like, "Hey guys, you want to fight him again? The guy's like 220 pounds, and I'm 160. You go out and give him a hard time." So he goes, "Look what we got here." And the kid reached out. He goes, "Hey, nice fight." Shook my hand.
1: You know,
2: I go, "What'd you get so mad for?" He goes, "I was drunk." And but my brother had called me, and I go, "Look, Artie, we shook hands. It's over. Do not come up here, especially with a gun. No. And he didn't. And
1: so he had enough respect for you to, you know, listen to your wishes.
2: I'm not sure about that, but he listened to that time. Well, by the time 2 weeks went by anyway, there was an accidental shooting in Hyde Park with that very same gun.
1: Imagine that.
2: That was thrown, and he gave it to a friend and threw it in a river, and ended up doing time for that. So,
1: oh, he got caught on that one?
2: Without getting into names, there was a juvenile involved. She shot my brother's friend, killed him by accident. It was an accidental thing.
1: Mm-hmm.
2: And my brother took the gun, kicked the door there into the Ross's house on Wakefield Ave, told him to call an ambulance, ran down, got a hold of another friend. I know who he is. And if he ever does listen, if he ever sobers up enough to listen to this, he knows who I know who it is, who got rid of the gun. Long story short, he took he told the juvenile, he goes, look, testify against me, I'll do the time. And he did. He just took a year in jail automatically, one of the first times he did a year for mandatory gun law.
1: What jails were in? Back then they had Deer Island, where they, the Concord MCI.
2: Plymouth House of Correction.
1: Plymouth House of Correction.
2: Shirley.
1: That's still there.
2: And
1: Concord's gone. I want to take Concord.
2: I visited him at all those jails over the years. All of them. Cedar Junction.
1: Cedar Junction.
2: Cedar been out there.
1: Concord MCI has been closed down for about a year now, and it's empty. I want to buy it. I want to turn it into the zombie paintball apocalypse.
2: You know what? The way your show's going, you might be able to afford it in about 9-10 months, right?
1: I could only hope.
2: Wolfman.
1: Anybody want to support me on a new business adventure that's going to make a fortune, especially with Halloween around the corner? We need to buy Concord MCI prison. Because you could turn that into, like, hell on earth with zombies, and you get paintballs, and you just go out and shoot zombies for the whole day. And you could spend a day in that place. The place is huge. And you can charge a pretty good premium.
2: Yeah, I remember I visited him once. It was he was in Shirley. And there was some murders and back end of their time. It was like a minimum security prison. People there for 6-8 months. And so I come in to visit him. He goes, hey, if anybody asks, you're in the military. I told everybody in the military. I go, why?
1: Because you don't want... Because
2: they find out you were a cop.
1: I'm dead. Yep.
2: He goes... They might tack you, and I might be dead. I go, but they're minimum security. They're getting out. I go, they don't care. He said, they don't care.
1: Okay, this is the time of the show I stop and thank my listeners for listening. We have Mama Wolfman, who tunes in every week, my biggest fan. We have Kelly. We have Dan. I don't know who Cam is and Walter is. Guys, we got a couple new listeners, and that's cool, man. I like having new listeners, and hopefully they'll tune in every week and like the show.
2: I hope so. You might get me as a new listener, Ray. I'll be on next week. Listening anyway.
1: Ray's pen. He even says it on it. So while he was in jail, he missed his father's funeral, Bruno's funeral. Was he in jail for Mom?
2: Yeah.
1: So he missed everybody's funeral.
2: My father committed suicide in 81. And my poor mother was a basket case. My brother's in jail for God knows what at the time. I think he's doing federal time at that point. My father committed suicide. And I come down with my wife and took care of everything. I went to the house to clean things out to donate to the Pine Street Inn in Boston. And I saw where he hung himself in the closet. It's like he was kneeling down. All he had to do was stand up. He was no doubt in his mind. And so we had the funeral. He got a couple of guards to bring him down to the funeral down in Hyde Park, next to across the street from Mo Precious Blood Church. And did his time in jail, got out and started more hijinks. And there was a couple of things in the 80s after that he got away with. One of them some lawyer found an illegal search on all the stolen property he had. But that's a whole nother issue, Ray. But anyway... fast forward years later, when our mother passed away, he was in jail from which led up to it. I think we talked about that. So in a year afterwards, I said, you know what? My brother was in jail for my father's funeral. He was in jail for my mother's. I'm going to do an 1 year anniversary and honor her at the gravesite with my mother's friends and a few other people that are important to her. And I wanted him to be there. And I had a reading and I had music and, of course, he's in the halfway house at the time. And he goes, I can't stand it in here. The people are ripping me off. I go, you don't have anything. What possibly are they ripping off from you? Who was ripping off who, Ray? That's my question. He doesn't like being told what to do. He never liked being told what to do by a boss, a parent, or any person of
1: authority.
2: Authority. Thank you, Ray, for that.
1: I put words in people's mouths.
2: So he walked out of the halfway house, walking around. Newfound freedom. It's wintertime, and this is great. I'm out. What am I going to do now? And I just look up the old friends, and he hits a patch of ice. Up he goes, lands on his ankle, and snaps it in half. Oh, yeah. Goes. Now, this is the...
1: Karma.
2: Yeah. He goes to the hospital. The ambulance comes. It's right on a grate in the middle of the street. Goes in the hospital. It gets. He's got Mass Health, so it's immediate surgery. Didn't have to wait too long. He's in the... hospital. I have the memorial all planned, so at least he could make our mother's 1 year memorial of her passing. And I went down to see him the day before the memorial. I was with my buddy Kid Fid, Mark Fiddler, who's now passed away. And I go to the hospital. I'm like, yeah, what room is Artie Welliver in? Excuse me, I'm not sure I can. I go, look, I'm here to see my brother. I'm family. I can see him. I mean, she's all nervous. I go, where's my brother? I can't give you that information. I go, what? What is going on here? I want to see your supervisor. The supervisor comes out. Yes, I'm sorry. I can't give any information. I go, what do you mean you can't give me information? Well, it's family only. I go, I'm his brother. Here's my ID. I go, did he pass away or something? No. The police came and took him away.

0: so-and-so owes him an 80 and a 30, which is slang for opioid pills and things like that. And so I owe him this, he owes me that. And he was still involved in small stuff like that. And he was delivering drugs to friends. And why, I don't know. But
1: Now he got involved with some really hard... I know you touched on the book, you couldn't say names, but hard, like big criminal elements. We're not going to say names. I mean, you know what I'm talking about. You know, the part of the family.
0: Were they from South Boston by any chance?
1: They could be.
0: No, and he was infatuated. I mean, he had great friends. They all were involved in hijinks, juvenile hijinks going up. They found a nice girl. They married, settled down, got jobs, careers. He never grew up. For some reason, he was fascinated with the mob guys. And he claimed to know a few of them. A few of them have written books about their association with the Irish mob. And he was a small player. I mean, I think we touched on the credit cards with the South Boston postman. And but that got him in real big trouble with them. Because when he got arrested, I mean, he flashed the cards.
1: They weren't getting their cut.
0: Maybe not. Maybe they were. But when he got arrested, the cut's not coming anymore.
1: Mm-hmm.
0: Warnings were sent out. Don't talk. They didn't have to tell him that. He's not going to talk. He'll do the time.
1: That was the car being shot up?
0: Yeah, the car being shot up in front of the house. I wasn't moved out at the time. I was still living at home. And you hear the, you know, what was that? And yeah, you got the car shot up in front of the house. You better stop whatever the hell you're doing, was what my mother said.
1: Mama.
0: And
1: did she give him five across the eyes?
0: Yeah, there was a few of that going on, but that didn't work. Nothing worked with him.
1: What was life like daily in that household?
0: Put it this way, Ray. I graduated high school at 17. They sent me to school young, and I couldn't wait to go to college.
1: To get out of the house.
0: I got out of the house. I was out of the house by 17. I came home in the summer to work. I always worked. I even had a job in college working for my landlord or whoever what I was doing. And what was like? Every morning, he had to get up to work. If he had a job, if he didn't have a job, he worked for the laborers union. And my mother, if she didn't buy the union dues at Christmas every year, he wouldn't have the dues and he wouldn't go to work. And she had faith. Get him out to work. Get him working. Get him on his own. Get him on his feet.
1: All his money went to alcohol and drugs because mom paid his bills.
0: All his bills. Every morning, right? Same thing happens every day. I'd have to be in work by, like, say, 9 o'clock. So I get up 7:30. We had no shower. We take a bath, get ready, get some breakfast, and off we go. And he had to be at work at I think the Union Hall. They had to be there by. By 7:30, 8 o'clock. And it would start at 4:45. My mother would get up early at 4:30, get her coffee, and Artie, got to get up. Artie. And it would go on for hours every single day to the point where now I'm up early and I'd go in there and start yelling and we'd almost go at it. He was never violent with me.
1: Mm-hmm.
0: And I'm like, I can't wait to get, I get my bath and get out of here early and go eat breakfast at work or something. I'm not talking a couple of times every single day. And can you imagine living in a house like that? My father's in a coma in the other room if he was at home at all. He didn't help out.
1: And mom was busy coddling him because...
0: I wouldn't say coddling, well, she wanted him to be a success. God bless her.
1: All mothers want the kids to be a success, and sometimes I think they just overplay their hand. Sometimes you just got to throw them out the door. Okay, you're 40. Get out.
0: Well, she did that to my father. Well, no, and it was... She took years and years of drinking himself into a coma. And then finally, she just went to an Al-Anon meeting and then realized what she is. She's
1: an enabler,
0: maybe, yep. but a victim, too. don't enable it anymore. And you know what? She threw all his clothes out the window. Get out.
1: That's what they used to do in the old days.
0: She did it. And God bless her. She.
1: And for people who don't know what Al-Anon is, it's for people.

0: that struggle with people who have addictions. So that helps them cope with it. And speaking of coping skills, how did you cope with all this? What was your outlet?
1: Baseball.
0: Baseball?
1: Baseball and football. Yeah,
0: Red Sox?
1: Those are my sports.
0: Red Sox, Pats?
1: My playing, and I didn't play obviously at that level, but oh God, yeah, Patriots, Red Sox fan. I worked at Fenway Park, and I hustled for my money. We were on percentages. And plus, the guys I grew up with, and they mentioned that all the nicknames are in the book, and we played Little League. The one guy, Bob Mazzoni, I played Little League, high school, and college with him. And he actually got me into Salem State and suggested I go there, that it would be a good fit for me. And that's where I went to play baseball. But if we weren't playing organized baseball, Little League, we had games on the street. We played hide the belt. We'd play hide and seek. Even as teenagers, we'd play hide and seek at the school. We had run around we'd play three flies out against the curb. We'd play.
0: You know, we used to play that in Dorchester. You take a tennis ball,
1: yeah,
0: flop it off your steps in your house,
1: yeah,
0: and people behind you would have to try to catch it to get you out.
1: Yep, and we played baseball that way. And we used baseball rules for three flies out.
0: Yep.
1: And now we played street hockey, basketball, nonstop. That's what I did. And was I coping? I just loved what I was doing. I'm out of the house. I'm doing my thing. And back then, you come home, just be home for supper. You know, you'd hear, Ronnie, it's supper time.
0: And then after dinner, the yelling would start. Actually, over dinner table, the yelling would start, right?
1: No. It wasn't like that at all, Ray. That was funny about that because dinner was, you grab your plate, you go into the living room and put it on and watch TV. And my father was either wasn't home or he had sold cars, so he worked late and he wasn't there for dinner. No, nobody ever said, you know, sit down, you tell me about your day.
0: Stop banging on my table.
1: Sorry about that, Ray. So dinner wasn't like that, no.
0: Yeah.
1: And if my brother was at home, he grabbed his plate, went to his room. And I remember one Thanksgiving, we'd all sit at the table in the dining room. We'd use the good china and things. And my kids were little. And I'll never forget this. He stayed up in that room, sleeping it off, or whatever he was doing. Dinner would happen like 2 p.m. maybe because I was playing football in high school, so dinner would always be after the game and later on in the afternoon. And then after that, it was usually 2 or 3 p.m. So now I got kids. I'm not living at home. Where's Artie? Oh, he's upstairs in his room. Okay, go get him for dinner. Artie, dinner. Oh, he come down, dinner. Now my kids, they're 3 and 5. My oldest is Amy. He would come down, eat, put his plate down, up back to his room. My daughter looked at me and goes, who's that guy?
0: And that's your
1: it's
0: uncle.
1: It's funny you laugh. My mother and grandmother would laugh. And I'm like, wait a minute. What the heck is wrong with my family? I'm like, because I would go when I met my wife, and I'd go over there for dinner. And her three brothers, her mother and father, sitting at the table. Having, you know, dinner conversation. Dinner's over. I'm done eating. I'm uncomfortable it was sitting at a table. Now they sit there, the two parents, good people, have their cigarette, which bothered me because everybody, there's chimneys in my house. I couldn't wait to get away from it.
0: Yeah.
1: I'm not a smoker, Ray. I'm sorry, Wolfman.
0: That's
1: why I don't sit in your truck before these.
0: That's what us Bostonians are like.
1: Yep. Anyway, and I was uncomfortable. Sitting at the table having to talk. I didn't do that.
0: No, this thing is loose. And it's making noise, so we'll just aim the mic differently. There we go.
1: I learned from my wife and her family that sitting at the table is an important time. And I learned from my kids when they were growing up, don't ask so many questions. If they're talking, just shut up and let them talk because they'll clam up, especially as they become teenagers.
0: Right.
1: Because I clammed up. My mother always said, what did you do? Nothing. Who'd you be with? Nobody. Did you have a good time? Oh, yeah.
0: Well, we got two more people that just showed up. Chief from the American Legion Riders and Troy Saunders. Good morning, guys.
1: Morning, guys.
0: Troy Saunders is one of Nashua's finest firefighters. He's my boy.
1: God bless firemen. So everybody loves firemen.
0: First, Bruno, now this.
1: Yes.
0: Go get this book. It's a quick read for people who read quickly, not for me. I read at a snail's pace. Where can they get that?
1: RoseDogBooks.com. 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
0: Now for the big question: if you could tell your younger self one thing, what would it be?
1: Wow, you know we all make mistakes growing up, Ray.
0: Not me. I'm perfect.
1: And
0: Wolfman is. Ray, not so much.
1: I would tell him, you know, go sit down with your brother, go out, talk to him, and try to make things right, and tell him what he's doing to our mother. And I never got a chance to do that. And now, if I did it young, would he ever listen to me? I was the little brother. He called me little brother. But I was like the big brother, because he would always call me when he's upset. When sometimes when he's might have overdosed, he called me once. I feel weird. What did you take? I had to call an ambulance. But he would call me. And I never had a big brother that would take me when I'm upset, when my friend drowned, when and I was with him. And nobody put it. I don't know what he was doing. No, he didn't care. Nobody put it. I could have used a big brother then. I could have used a big brother at other times in my life when I needed advice. I got my advice from my buddies in the street. Sometimes they were wrong, and I did stupid things. And thank God for my friends. If it wasn't for my friends, I don't know where I would have been. And we grew up in heaven. My friend Pete Moynihan quoted that one. Yeah, there was trouble. There was people you had to watch out for, people you and had a fight. But you know what? There's always something to do and always a parent involved and to coach us in Little League or coach us in football and all the organized sports.
0: It takes a village.
1: Yeah.
0: It takes a village to raise a child.
1: Yeah, and we had some great parents on my street. And it's funny, nobody knew that my father committed suicide. I denied it. They call, he died of a heart failure. And I was embarrassed. You don't have to be embarrassed, Ray, because it was not my fault.
0: Mm-hmm.
1: And that's what people can get out of this book. Nothing is your fault if you live with dysfunction. And some of my friends that read this book, they bought one and passed it around. God bless them. And they never knew. I only told one friend that what the real reason was, how he died.
0: How would you define a healthy family now?
1: Two parents, talk to your kids, make sure watch who they hang around with, and be involved with them. That's all. Show up at their things, whatever they're doing, sports. And my daughters were cheerleaders. They had other things they're involved in. Now my granddaughter's a dancer, and the other ones are involved in road running. And I try to be there of all I can. They have grandkids now, but be involved with them. Take an interest in what they're interested in. And
0: because if you leave them to their own devices, they're going to be going, they could go the wrong way.
1: You could go the wrong way. I could have went the wrong way. Thank God I met my wife when I did.
0: How long have you been married?
1: 47 years this year.
0: Ooh, you're an old man, ain't you?
1: I got married young, but I'm still an old man. I'm not questioning that.
0: Now, what is your advice to people who live in a situation like this where they're parents are dysfunctional, the brothers are dysfunctional? What is your advice to them?
1: Try the best you can to help them. If you can't, get out, start on your own, be a success, and be successful.
0: Do you ever give up?
1: Never give up. Work hard. To give up on the family member?
0: Yeah.
1: They're always going to be a part of you. I didn't give up on my brother, but I guess I kind of did. Because it was just so much nonstop. I'm busy. I'm working 100 hours a week. I'm raising two kids. I don't have time to go bail them out.
0: And babysit them.
1: And, stay in jail. You know?
0: Just stay there, man. You got a room already. Don't worry about it.
1: And there's a lot of stories. I know we're getting near the end of the time. We didn't touch on. If you want to see the rest of the stories, they're in the book.
0: Yeah.
1: Isn't there.
0: I purposely left a lot of this out so they do get the book.
1: Did we talk about the Marines when he got out of the Marines?
0: No, go quick.
1: Okay, real quick.
0: You got 2 minutes.
1: The book says he got in a fight with the DI.
0: Which is long. Well, you get time. Don't try to
1: rush it. He sent me a letter. Whatever you do when you get out of high school, don't join the Marine Corps. My mother thought it'd be great, him going to the Marine Corps, to make a man out of him, give him discipline. Well, he couldn't stand the Marine Corps. And the story was they picked a fight with the DI because back then they were tough, and they're still tough. But they'll beat the hell out of you without even thinking twice about it. So he figured it out. Now, I found this out. This is not in the book. The fact that he got out and picked a fight with the DI is in the book. What I found out was we have letters that he sent to his friends that they saved. He took a number 2 sharp pencil, popped his eardrum, went outside after the barracks in formation, picked a fight with the DI, did something to aggravate him, and fought him. And the guy beat the hell out of him, went to the infirmary. They find out, they go, oh, my God. He punctured his eardrum from getting beat up by the sergeant. They go, tell you what we're going to do, kid. We'll give you an honorable discharge if you just get out. He goes, take it. I got it. And he got an honorable discharge.
0: Just because he poked his own ear.
1: Yeah.
0: That had to be painful.
1: Had to be painful. You know, his friend ended up being joined. He went to Vietnam and was in the woods in the jungle for a year. Did he save his own life by doing that? I don't know.
0: Well, a lot of boys didn't get back from Vietnam.
1: That's right. There's a few of them from Hyde Park, too.
0: A lot of them from Boston.
1: Yep.
0: I think my uncle was in Vietnam, and he made it back, which is good. And we feel bad for those who didn't and what the government didn't do to go get them.
1: Yes.
0: You know?
1: I always shake hands. You know, at the place we work, I see a Vietnam hat veteran.
0: The place that shall remain nameless.
1: I shake hands with them. Thank you very much. How are you? What's your name? How you doing?
0: Absolutely.
1: Were you in the military? No, I was just a cop. Hey.
0: Well, on that note, we just have the end of the show just come up. I'd like to thank everybody for tuning in. Tune in again next week. We're going to have Scott from Indian Motorcycles. See you.

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1: USA Radio News. I'm John Summers. Dr. Anthony Fauci invoked the Fifth Amendment at a hearing this morning before a GOP-led Senate panel on the COVID-19 pandemic. Fauci called Kentucky Senator Rand Paul unhinged and said he was pleading the Fifth to avoid Republicans possibly using his testimony to prosecute him for perjury. In his opening statement before the Senate Homeland Security Committee, Fauci said Paul has an obvious obsession with calling for prosecution. U.S. forces were attacked overnight. Here's reporter Scott Carr.
2: Iran has launched ballistic missiles at U.S. forces in the Middle East. CENTCOM says in a post on X, all of the missiles were successfully intercepted. CENTCOM describes the assault as an attempted surprise attack.
1: President Trump's meetings with Israeli Prime Minister Benjamin Netanyahu and Ukrainian President Volodymyr Zelensky concluded Tuesday. He met with the international leaders in the Oval Office separately. The White House said both meetings were positive and productive. This comes as Trump has become publicly frustrated with Netanyahu at times as he tries to end the war with Iran. Both leaders are in the nation's capital to attend the funeral services for South Carolina Senator Lindsey Graham. The Senate voted to make Jay Clayton the next director of National Intelligence. It was a 51-47 party line vote Tuesday night. Clayton's the former Securities and Exchange Commission chair, as well as current U.S. attorney for the Southern District of New York. Seattle police say the guns believed to be used in Sunday's mass shooting had extended magazines. Police Chief Sean Barnes says one gun had no serial number.
3: We recovered a polymer 80 9mm ghost gun with an extended magazine that had a 33-round capacity. When we processed that weapon, there were 19 rounds left in that weapon.
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5: 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Former New England Patriots wide receiver, the All-Pro Wes Welker, is the new tight ends coach for the Washington Commanders. Welker joined Washington staff a year ago and was elevated to an offensive assistant this offseason. He's been working with the tight ends coach since Ben Steele was suspended by the Commanders. Commanders fired Steele earlier this week after being charged for driving while intoxicated. The Boston Red Sox were edged yesterday in Sacramento as they fell to the Athletics 4-3. Jake Bennett took the loss. He's now 6-4. The Red Sox are 55-51. Red Sox and Athletics are back in Sacramento tonight. Patrick Sandoval will start for Boston. He has a 3-2-1 ERA. 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
9: This is Ben Biskovich, owner of Heal Strong for Life, concierge physical therapy and personal training, here with your healthy moment. If you're over 50, your news feed is likely dominated by articles on wellness and longevity. I guess it's better than the reverse home mortgage and erectile dysfunction ads while beginning in a few years. A weak grip strength is not only associated with physical disability and frailty, but is a better predictor of dying early from all kinds of diseases, including heart disease. Recent studies have shown that grip strength to be a better indicator of heart health and risk of heart attack than blood pressure. So what's going on? Basically, grip strength is an easy, fast, inexpensive, safe way to test your overall upper body strength. We're not counting push-ups or pull-ups or testing your one rep max in the bench press or squat. Simply squeeze this $30 to $50 tool called a dynamometer as hard as you can to register the amount of pounds of force you can produce. Then we can correlate that with age and gender norms to see if you are at increased or decreased risk for premature death. That doesn't mean that squeezing a tennis ball to improve your grip strength is going to make you live longer. In fact, it'll probably just give you lateral epicondylitis. I've seen a few posts from influencers recommending holding on a chin-up bar as hanging there as long as you can. This is double stupid. Hanging from a chin-up bar is going to stretch out your shoulder ligaments and pinch your rotator cuff, leading to instability and pain. However, if you have the strength to pull yourself up at least 10% to engage your biceps, posterior deltoid, shoulder blades, and back muscles, that makes all the difference. It takes the stress off your ligaments and rotator cuff and puts it where you want it, on your muscles. But if you don't have a chin-up bar or you're unable to perform a 10% pull-up hold, then try a farmer's carry. It's simple. Grab two heavy things you can barely lift and carry them as far as you can. If you don't have weights, you can try buckets of water. Keep your core tight, try not to waddle, keep your chest up and shoulders back. You get bonus points for keeping low and pulling your arms up a bit. Not only will this help your grip strength, but it'll provide a much more beneficial workout for systemic release of growth hormones, IG factors, and testosterone. Follow me for more tips. Let's make the most of the rest of your life. This is Ben Biskovich, owner of Heal Strong for Life, concierge physical therapy and personal training, here with your healthy moment. I've run 15 marathons and have performed hundreds of run gait analysis over the years. Running can be a great form of exercise, but you have to run 35 miles to burn 1 pound of fat. Running injuries are surprisingly common. Studies show that 50 to 80% of recreational runners experience injuries annually, often to overuse or repetitive strain. It is estimated that 25% of all runners are currently injured. You understand it's not the same 25% all the time. They kind of take turns getting hurt. Injured runners come in all the time and ask, "What am I doing wrong?" Well, the answer is you're running. You're pushing your body to the limits. While running-related injuries are nearly inevitable, they can be mitigated with proper practices and routine. Here are six factors proven by research to avoid injuries. 1. Gradually increase mileage. Avoid doing too much, too soon, too fast. Learning to listen to your body, differentiating between good and exertional pain and destructive inflammatory pain. 2. 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Practice an anti-inflammatory lifestyle, reducing stress, sugar, alcohol, and processed foods. 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It's not how hard you can train. The question is, how much training can you recover from? If you want to learn more or get a run gait analysis, read my full article on the website healstrongforlife.com. 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And click on the blog. 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
15: Welcome to Nashua Matters with John Sullivan. Wide-ranging discussions on political matters, economic matters, social matters, all with the Nashua perspective. For the next hour, John brings you in-depth to all that matters to Nashua. And now, your host, John Sullivan.
16: Good morning, Nashua. It is summer. Here we are. It's we're in mid-July here, and we are just having a grand old time here in the city. And it's, I have to tell you that the weather has been amazing. And I say that, but starting tomorrow, it's not going to be so amazing with some rain and whatnot. So the old man in me says, oh, we really need the rain. But anyway, do we need it? Do we need it during the summer, July and August? Not so much. I don't think so. But anyway, I'm not in charge. Mother Nature is. Okay, it's Nashua Matters. Here we are in July, and we are live this week after 2 weeks off. And we are live here on 1590 AM, 95.3 FM, and WSMN.live. So you can hear us basically anywhere that you have access to, be it a radio or an online stream or whatnot. So that's WSMN. It's everywhere. Just fantastic local programming lineup that they've pieced together here. Not just me, but several, probably over a dozen different hosts that come in and talk about a variety of subjects here in the city, and particularly what it is they do, what their specialties are. Nashua Matters is a program that I try to focus a little bit more on the maybe the legislative, the civil municipality type angle, as I am a seated alderman here in the city for Ward 9. If you're new to the show, welcome. And I am your host until noon. And we're going to cover a bevy of subjects. I always kind of start at the national level and then work my way down to Nashua just to, you know, let you know what's going on. I try to bring in guests to expand your knowledge on what's going on here in Nashua, maybe on the legislative side, maybe on the economic side, but then also up to the state level as well. And those are some things that are going on. So for the past 2 weeks, I have been away. So I want to thank the entire team here at WSMN for filling in for me and running shows, past shows of Nashua Matters that have just to kind of fill in while I was away. So I was 1 week was 2 week. Yeah. 2 weeks ago was family vacation. Got to do family vacation. We went down to the Cape. It was fabulous. We hadn't done that. I used to go to the Cape when I was younger, maybe in my 20s. Had some friends that had a family house down there, so we got to enjoy that. Would, you know, stop in an occasional weekend, just a great time. But we never did it as a family. And we thought that we would just do something different this time. So we went down to Chatham, Massachusetts, and it was great. I have three kids, and they're all in their 20s, and they're all kind of launching in different areas. And it is really hard for those of you that know this, when your kids get to a certain age, basically college forward, or in their early to mid 20s, they launch, they start their own lives. Either they go to school or they start a job. They have their own group of friends, and, you know, circling back to family is typically not a high priority. I know it wasn't for me when I was in my 20s. It was when I was younger because I had nothing else. I had no other choice. That's what we were doing. But this year it was great to get all three under one roof, which is a rare occurrence. And they had some friends come in, and it was great. It was just a fabulous vacation. I really enjoyed the Cape. I'm hoping to go back maybe next year. We'll see. But Chatham is fantastic. They have a great downtown, a lot of shops, a lot of restaurants. And just judging from foot traffic alone, the economy down in Chatham is doing quite well. And so kudos to them for a really nice, well-kept town. They do a nice job keeping it clean. They obviously put economic development at the forefront, and they do a really nice job. It's easy to park. It's a very walkable town. So if you've been there, you know what I'm talking about. My only regret is we didn't get to do any Cape League baseball. We went to my wife and I went to an art show the first day that we were there. And we noticed that there was a park for the Cape League, and we were hoping to catch that, but we just didn't get around to it. So maybe next year when we get down, we'll do it. But it was fantastic. We really, really enjoyed our time, and it was good to unplug for a week and plug into family. And I think that's what summers are for. I hope that you have the opportunity to do it. As summer rolls on here, it's really important to do that. So Nashua Matters, live here again on a Monday. Last week, actually a week ago, I was bringing my son, who has started his Army career. We left early last Sunday morning and drove from New Hampshire to Nashville, Tennessee. And in case you're wondering, if you want to do that drive, It's about 17 hours in the car. We did that in one day. We left at about 6:30 last Sunday morning, and we arrived in Nashville, Tennessee. I think we checked into the hotel. It was probably just before midnight on Sunday. So we spent the entire day driving, and it was seeing our country from the road. It's an experience. It's an experience that I felt as I was driving. I had a lot of time to reflect. I reflected a lot on our national picture, our national environment, but also what's going on here in Nashua. I just had a lot of time to think and reflect and see how other parts of the country are doing, just infrastructure-wise. And friends, I'm here to tell you, it's not good. I don't want to get into that right now, but it was just an interesting experience. I did have a fleeting thought I shared with a friend over the weekend. I thought that if you're going to run for national office, Congress, the Senate, and especially President of the United States, I think it should be required. You know, you have required reading in school. It should be a required task that you have to get in a car and you have to drive all the way across the country. I don't care what route you go on, but you just have to do it because you have to see what our country is up close and personal. More on that in a second. I took my son out to Fort Sill, Oklahoma. That is the home of the U.S. Army Field Artillery School. That is what he will be doing. He's there until March. Technically, it's Lawton, Oklahoma. And Lawton, Oklahoma, in central, it's about 90 miles southwest of Oklahoma City. So we didn't get to see Oklahoma City, but saw a lot of signs directing us to Oklahoma City. Anyway, Lawton, Oklahoma is southwest there. It's kind of in the middle of the state. 90,000 people. So just about the same size as Nashua, Lawton, Oklahoma. And Oklahoma in general is a very interesting state because it was, as soon as you cross, when we came I-40, that's how we came across from Nashville. So it's 10 hours from Nashville to Lawton, Oklahoma. And we went through Memphis, we went over the Mississippi River, and then we drove through Arkansas. And then we came into Oklahoma via I-40 coming from Arkansas driving west. And as soon as you cross the state line into Oklahoma, it says, "Welcome to Cherokee Country." So I was fascinated with Oklahoma and what all is going on there. And I did a little internet research, not a lot, didn't do a deep dive, not a deep dive on Oklahoma, but just to see kind of what was going on down there. And, essentially what happened, and I'm generalizing here, but back in the 19th century, so the 1800s, we pushed all of the American Indians, the indigenous people, off of their lands in the central plains, and we squished them all down into Oklahoma. And that's what we did. And the Indian culture, supposedly, this is a little tidbit I took off of Wikipedia on Oklahoma. 14% of the Oklahoman population IDs as American Indian or indigenous people. So it's very interesting. After I dropped my son off, I went and visited a customer for my day job, and they are in Wilbert, Wilburton, Oklahoma, which is on the eastern. It's about 3 hours to the east of Lawton. And he said that he and his wife both have Apache and Cherokee blood, DNA, in their background. So that's very interesting to see that. You don't hear that out on the East Coast, particularly up here in the Northeast. You don't hear that a lot. So it's really interesting to, kind of see what's cooking out there. And I enjoyed it. I think it's important to go see different states and how things are. Again, back to my earlier point about what's going on in the city, in the country, I have to say it really struck me once we got to Memphis. So Nashville is very nice. But once we left Nashville and started heading west, next major city is Memphis, which is about, I think it was maybe an hour and a half, 2 hours west of Nashville. Not in good shape. Memphis was not in good shape. And it was disheartening to see. And I think about all the dollars that we spend here nationally and where we put it. And I think, boy, there's just so much that needs to be done. And then we continued on into Arkansas. It was pretty much the same situation. Just a lot of decay, a lot of neglect in certain areas, especially along the highways. And just kind of a non sequitur, but maybe it is. I don't know. Midweek, I had to drive down to Texas. I had to drive down to Fort Worth, Texas. And I passed I don't remember the name of the town, but it was just over the border in Texas. You pass the Red River heading south. I was heading towards Dallas, Fort Worth. And there's a town there that's where Dwight D. Eisenhower was born. And it was ironic that we were driving on I-40, which was part of the Eisenhower Interstate Highway Program. From the 1950s, built that really transformed the country into an auto-centric culture. And here we are, here's Eisenhower. I pass his birthplace and I'm driving on the highways that his administration created. And a lot of them were just neglected. A lot of potholes, there was some road construction going on, but overall I would give our interstates, particularly, I'm going to say maybe from Virginia south and west, maybe a grade of a C-, so just below average. I think we do a much better job up here in the east with our highways, New Jersey excluded. But considering what we have to battle with, snow and ice and rain and plows and potholes and whatnot, I think we do a pretty good job of keeping our roads in good shape. The rest of the country, I don't want to say the rest of the country, I'm generalizing, but maybe the southern western states could do a better job. So just an interesting observation. So yes, he is, my son started his Army career down in Fort Sill, and he will be there for 7 months, plus minus. And then he'll head down to Fort Hood, Texas, and get his unit and be a second lieutenant, platoon leader down there. So happy for that. Good for him. Interesting, keeping on the national scene, because I know that we hear a lot about it here in Nashua, with the shrinking school population, where maybe 10 years ago we had, again, don't have the numbers in front of me, let's say we had about 12, 13,000 students in the school district, and today it's just under 10,000. So it's falling. I wouldn't say rapidly, but slow and steady. The number of school children leaving the school system as opposed to coming in. It's troubling. But this morning in the Wall Street Journal, headline, America's big cities are rapidly losing kids. So that caught my attention, and I thought that I would dig into it. And they focus mainly on the big metros. Think New York, Boston, Philadelphia, et cetera, et cetera. But they, the Wall Street Journal did an analysis and found the number of children under 18, living in big U.S. cities has fallen 6% over the last decade. And then they go into some, the narrative of the story with some people down in Texas, and then some people that were in California. And this story struck me, and then I'll get into some numbers. But this story struck me. They were talking about a couple that lived in San Jose, California. And one is a fireman, one is a teacher. And back in 2021, they had had enough of California, and they left, and they moved to Idaho. And they did a comparison of what their money got them in California versus what it gets them in Idaho. And obviously, an affordability theme is present there in that narrative. But the fireman, the gentleman, the dad, commutes. He flies out on Sunday night to do his job as a fireman in San Jose, California. He lives in a dorm, a free dorm in San Jose, does his job, and then flies home on Friday. Whoa. That's just a crazy quality of life. That's nuts. So some stats here. In large cities across the U.S., children under 18, quoting the Wall Street Journal here, that population has decreased by 6%, as I said earlier. In the U.S. overall, it's declined 1%. This one's a little bit more, this one's a problem. Children under five in large cities across the U.S., down 15%. Down 15% in large cities. U.S. overall, this is crazy, down 7.2%, so 7x children under 18. So when you think about the pipeline and the trend, I mean, that's a problem. And as, you know, they go through here, then they talk about the couple in San Jose. Median household income is nearly twice the U.S. The number of kids under age five has dropped 34% in the past decade. That is in San Jose, California. That's in Northern California. San Jose is basically the epicenter of Silicon Valley. And there are two people here that they talk about, Ernie and Samantha. They grew up in San Jose. They have two sons, and they said that buying a home was out of reach on their respective salaries. One is a firefighter, one is a teacher, as I said before. Daycare cost $25,000 a year for each child. So they moved to Star, Idaho. It's near Boise. And here, this is where he said he flies into the city every Monday for his job, stays in free dorms for firefighters during the week, and returns to Idaho every Friday. He's met other dads, electricians, HVAC techs, auto body shop owners, doing the same thing. So in California, they rented an older 1,400 square foot home. In Idaho, they own. So they rented in California, they own in Idaho, 2,300 square feet. And since they moved there, they had another kid. So they have three kids. So affordability, that's a reason. And listen, anything that's happening, there is not one cause, right? It's always a variety of things. It's never one thing that you can point to. There's usually four or five different factors. And one is affordability, for sure. Maybe younger couples just want to focus more on their job. So there's that. Maybe they just don't want to have kids. Not everybody wants to have kids. So there's that. But it all adds up to national trends and what they're showing and what they're seeing. So that, you know, we are seeing that in Nashua for sure. So here they get into some of the cities and they talk about it. So there's a long list of cities that have a shrinking population of children 18 and under, led by San Jose, then LA, Albuquerque, Portland, San Diego, Chicago, Boston. 1, 2, 3, 4, 5, 6, 7th on the list, Boston. And most of it seems here, as I look down, as I scan down the list here, most of them are located in the western part, south, southwest, like Austin, Tucson, Denver, El Paso, Phoenix, Dallas, Fresno, Memphis, Tennessee. There it is, Memphis, San Francisco. And then there are some cities with growing population. Fort Worth. I was just there last week. It's hot. But Fort Worth, growing community, great community. Million people in Fort Worth. Who knew? I didn't know. Jacksonville, District of Columbia, D.C. Seattle, that's surprising. Columbus, Charlotte, Kansas City, Oklahoma City, Atlanta, Nashville, Indianapolis, Mesa, Arizona, and Las Vegas all have growing population of children. So that's interesting on what's happening there. And, you know, they're talking about, you know, falling birth rate, families moving out. So when you think about it, just as an example, are there families from San Jose moving to Fort Worth? Okay. So that's probably what's happening most likely. Then they talk about the expensive cities. And they just, you know, they talk about just some different factors here. New York is the new mayor down there is rolling out free childcare down in New York to help families stay in the city. So far, it's a new program and it only covers just a small group of two-year-olds. That's it. That's according to the Wall Street Journal. So that's a story that caught my eye. And then they just go into more stories about different people that live in major metros across the country and what it is they're doing to kind of adjust to life in those cities. And sometimes they just throw up their hands and they leave. And that's, you know, that's what's happening across the country. I don't know, you know, in Nashua, you can see it obviously because I would say over the last 10 years, the school population, and that's really the only data that we can point to is school population because most of those kids are 18 and under.
17: because that's when you, you know, you graduate high school around 18, 19, right? So, but, you know, would it be great to see younger families moving to Nashua for more expensive? So if Boston is losing population, come here. Come to New Hampshire. Anecdotally, I know there's, I see in my neighborhood, I'm starting to see more young families, which I love. So when we first moved to our house in Ward 9 in 97, we had no kids, but there were a lot of kids in the neighborhood, and they were older. I mean, they were all in middle school, and they had since moved away. Sorry, they went to college, and then they moved away. Mom and dad stayed. So now you have a lot of empty nesters, and that's going on in our neighborhood. But you do start to see, you know, younger families moving into the neighborhood, which is always good. Turnover is good as people maybe move out of Nashua because they're sick of the snow. Maybe it's unaffordable for them. Maybe they found, we know a family that's moving to Tennessee just because it's more affordable. It's closer to family. Their kids have moved away and they felt that, you know, here we can kill two birds with one stone. We can move to a more affordable community and we can be closer to our kids. So like I said, it's not always one issue. It's usually at least a couple that kind of add to it. But how many people are doing that? So just an interesting story that caught my eye this morning. Getting back to Nashua. Want to talk about Nashua? Since it is Nashua Matters on WSMN, 1590 AM, 95.3 FM, and WSMN.live on your internet browser. Water. Must have water. Wet the whistle before I continue to blabber on. So this past weekend, I was home. It was great to be home after a couple of weeks away from the city. And I did sit down on a couple of meetings, more on that in a couple minutes. But on Saturday afternoon, they had the summer stroll. It was the third edition. I think it was the third. I want to say it was the third. 24, 25, 26, I think. And I'm proud to say that I have been to all three of them. So I've seen the event grow, and it's been really good. So year one, so our studios are right across the street from the Nashua Center for the Performing Arts.

stuff. So I look here to the south. I'm looking south on Main Street towards City Hall. I can see City Hall from my vantage point. And Main Street was blocked off just outside of Main Street. So the east-west Hollis Street, the Hollis Street intersection down south, down to the north, all the way up to Factory Street. So I don't know how many. That's another two or three blocks, maybe. So a substantial expansion, which was fantastic. And it's a good thing because there were a lot more people. Now, Mother Nature helped. Thanks, Mom. It was a fantastic evening. So the event went from 4 to 8. I got downtown maybe just before 6. Took the dogs and started strolling. Since it is the summer stroll, I started right at City Hall. I parked at City Hall and I walked to the north, and it was great. Good crowd. Crowded, but not overcrowded. Saw a lot of activities for the kids. Lots of food vendors. Just beyond your typical fried dough. You know, we had more than that. I actually bought a jar of barbecue sauce while I was down here. It was fabulous. A friend of mine, she had a trailer where she sold jewelry out of. It was a repurposed horse trailer. I thought, A for creativity. Well done. But she was set up right outside of the Performing Arts Center, so hopefully business was good for her. In the past, so the past 2 years, we always bring the dogs down and we eat outside, mostly at Martha's, and they are dog friendly there. So we bring the dogs and we sit them down. They're pretty chill, and we have dinner, a couple of drinks, dogs hang out, they get their, people interaction. Not that they, I mean, they get enough when they get home, but you know, they're too golden, so they just eat it up. They love it. They love it, all that attention. And they get it when they come down here. And they're great around people. So I didn't eat this year. I just kind of took a couple of laps and saw some folks and just took the overall temperature of the summer stroll. And I have to say that it was a fabulous job. And I'm just looking up the website here because I know that it's changed here, the name of it. Sorry if I'm typing and doing this at the same time. So it used to be Great American Downtown, and now it's the Downtown Nashua Association, and it's downtownnashua.org. So if you click on the site, it'll take you there, Downtown Nashua Association, and they have all the events that's here. So they have, if you click on the site, it's a pretty good site. It just says our events, and then they have the Nashua Farmers Market, the Taste of Downtown, and here's the Summer Stroll. So yeah, that was great. I was happy to see that. Just a small criticism, not of the Downtown Nashua Association, but just the city overall, because someone had asked me when the event was, and I went on the city website, the Nashua that site, and I didn't see it on the front page. And then I went into the summer events page and I didn't see it there. And then another friend that I was with said, no, there's a big banner across Main Street. And I hadn't seen that banner cause I hadn't been downtown. I'm going to see if it's still there. It is.

0: still there. Banner's still there. So there we are. Yep, that's me. Captain Obvious. It's right across Main Street. Missed it. But it would have been good if they had the event listed on the city website. If they did, I didn't see it. But whatever. Enough people got the message because there was a good crowd there, and it was happy. I was happy to see that. So I'm sure that there will be a fourth annual event in 2027. At least that's my hope. And hopefully they do a replay of the weather, because, man, it was perfect. I'm bad at estimating crowds, so I'm just going to say a few thousand people. They did do a write-up in the paper today in the Union Leader. I didn't see it. I glanced past that story because I was there. I didn't need to read about it. So that was good. I was happy that I'm going to say that was a success. So good for them. Nashua Matters, WSMN. I am your host, John Sullivan. Also Ward 9 Alderman here in the city. Been in office now for 4.5 years. So 2.5 terms. So this term that I'm in currently ends next December. So December of 27, it ends. And that's when there'll be another election to pick all the people that sit around the horseshoe. And there you go. So if you're not happy with how things are going in Nashua, there's another chance for you to vote people in that you want, vote people out that you don't want. That's coming up November of 27, a year from this November. So we're going to get all this midterm stuff out of the way, clear the decks, and then we're going to focus back on the municipal elections. Because, man, it is hairy out there. Poof. All right. Summer Stroll. What else in Nashua? Okay. So last week, whilst I was traveling, I was able to sit in on a couple of meetings and then listened to another while I was driving. So the one that, first of all, we'll talk about the one that I listened to, which had to do with the Resource Center. They had a human affairs meeting. So kudos to the people on the Human Affairs Committee for keeping this on the front burner, because I had made a comment back weeks ago that they should, and I was happy to see that they did. I had nothing to do with that. That's just pure coincidence. So I'm glad that it's staying in the public conversation. So there was... The meeting was about 2 hours long, and it was centered on one subject. What I do like about the summer, two things. The number of meetings goes down, and also the subject matter that we cover also goes down, so there is the ability to focus and expand and advance a conversation. So case in point, Human Affairs, they kept their meeting. It was mid-July. I'm sure it was really hard to get a quorum, but they did it. So kudos to those folks that showed up. And they put the Resource Center on the agenda, and that's all they talked about. And that was good, because there were a lot of questions and some answers. Lots of talk. Nothing was voted on. Nothing was really advanced. That's okay. We got a clearer picture. So what is a resource center? A resource center, everything that I'm going to say is as I understand it. That's my caveat. As I understand it, a resource center is, it. Our resource center will serve three purposes. Number one, there will be some temporary housing shelter for homeless people. There will also be maybe longer term housing for people. So maybe a unit, two or three smaller apartments where people can rent longer term. before they move on to maybe a condo or an apartment or something like that. So think of level one shelter is a few nights, get them out of the heat or the cold. Level two, maybe it's 3 to 6 months, shorter term. And then every day there's going to be services that think of kind of a one-stop shop, if you will. If you need substance abuse help, if you need laundry services, daycare, they will basically point you in the right direction and say, go here for this, here for that, whatever you need, we're here to help you. And you can just come here and you can find it, and we'll direct you to the right location. So a resource center. There will also be some showers, some laundry facilities, again, for kind of the triage, if you will, of the homeless situation. Just trying to help manage it. Much of the conversation focused on really the infrastructure of what this resource center is. The cost, the square footage. Headline, if you will, 5,000 square feet is going to cost, estimates from the city side, $6 million. Now, $6 million total cost. We can get help. We can get help federally. We can get help from the state. And from the numbers that I did, just kind of quick math, it could pay for more, could pay for about half of it, which is good. Maybe. So that's kind of where we are. Again, there's nothing to be voted on. If you remember, to take the listeners back, Mulberry Street, earlier in the spring, think April, Nashua was going to buy a house for $700,000 to $800,000, and then sink some money into it to bring it up to speed. And it never happened. It was not a good situation. It was going too fast, and when you go too fast, things happen. So it was too fast for the board and didn't move forward. But the conversation has stayed alive. Other facts that came out. I know I'm jumping all around, but other facts that came out. The meeting was a week ago, so the 20th of July. You can watch it on YouTube. The warming center that we have here that's over at Elm Street is it's going to be open starting in November. So that's a good month anyway, earlier than last year. Last year it didn't open until it was after December. So that is that's positive. And that's all funded by opioid abatement money. Just FYI in case you're wondering. So that discussion will continue. Apparently they're looking for property. I saw, because we have tax deeded properties here in the city, I saw one that was available Canal Street, I believe, that seemed to fit the bill. So I asked them to look into it. So we'll see if they do that. See what they come back with. Hopefully they do. Oops. So that was Monday night. The situation with homelessness moves on. It just rolls on in the city. And where it goes, nobody really knows. I know that, we talked earlier about major metros. The homeless population in cities like LA is growing exponentially. Again, affordability, substance abuse, home situations where maybe somebody isn't in a safe home situation, loss of job. Again, the reasons, you're going to count on more than one hand, the reasons why homelessness is going up. And maybe some of those fingers are bigger than the others, but it's a situation here in the country that we need to deal with. And whatever's happening nationwide, maybe it makes you feel better by saying, well, everyone else is going through it too. Okay. All right. Well, we're going through it. And we're our own population, and we need to do the best we can to manage it. So the last 5 minutes here on Nashua Matters, I want to focus on one of the meetings that I just did sit in on last week, and that was the infrastructure meeting, specifically around overnight parking. Because Ward 5 Alderman Paula Johnson put forth an ordinance that said it's okay to park overnight in Ward 5 except on these streets. And there's a list of streets. Think Conant Road. Think Main Dunstable Road. I mean, obviously, you can't park overnight. That's mostly on the residential side streets. Now, I did a Facebook poll while I was in the car driving to Oklahoma. I said, I'm interested to see what people think about this. So you could either vote, and obviously it's Facebook, so you can comment. That's always fun. And I, you know, it opened up, and it and I'm going to say it was 2/3 of the people that voted said, yeah, we should have overnight parking. Now, not all of those people are from Ward 9, so I knew that. I just wanted to take the temperature.
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2: USA Radio News, I'm John Summers. President Trump bid farewell to South Carolina Senator Lindsey Graham. While speaking at Graham's funeral service at Washington National Cathedral Tuesday, Trump called Graham a beloved friend and giant of the U.S. Senate.
3: The true American original who left us much too soon.
2: Trump said Graham lived to the fullest and died doing the work he was born to do. A sanctions bill sponsored by the late Senator Lindsey Graham gets bipartisan support. Ukrainian President Volodymyr Zelensky, who was in Washington, D.C. to attend Graham's funeral, calls parts of the measure very important. The bill would double tariffs on nations which continue to buy Russian oil and gas. It would also renew sanctions on Iran, set to expire at the end of this year. Dr. Anthony Fauci invoked the Fifth Amendment at a hearing this morning before a GOP-led Senate panel on the COVID-19 pandemic. Fauci called Kentucky Senator Rand Paul unhinged and said he was pleading the Fifth to avoid Republicans possibly using his testimony to prosecute him for perjury. In his opening statement before the Senate Homeland Security Committee, Fauci said Paul has an obvious obsession with calling for prosecution. Kentucky Governor Andy Beshear wants Senator Mitch McConnell to prove he can serve or resign. Beshear issued the ultimatum in a letter writing in part, "If you are unwilling to voluntarily show that you still have the capacity to serve, I will insist the leader Thune fully investigate your condition and begin the process if warranted." Search and rescue operations are underway after a massive magnitude 6.8 earthquake struck southwestern Japan yesterday. More than 3,600 soldiers are mobilized to help with the rescue efforts. So far, at least 18 people confirmed dead. From America's News Network, USA Radio News.
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1: Ever wonder how the stories we tell shape the places we call home in our diaspora? 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It's a collection of stories. The Diaspora Door is all about the magnificent journey we all share. 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And now, your host, NZ Obinello.
2: Hey there, friends. How's it going? Welcome back to the Diaspora Door. I'm your host, NZ Obinello, and it's a pleasure, as always, to be here on WSMN, 1590 AM of 95.3 FM. And it is great to be here on the Diaspora Door as we give the space for individuals to reclaim their narratives and open the door to their purpose, their resilience, joy, accomplishments, and even sometimes challenges. These are the individuals who make up the fabric of the communities we live in the diaspora that we call home. So it is raining today, but you know what? It's good for gardens and lawns. I know my garden and lawn, big time. This past weekend, I usually like to just start by just talking about a little bit of what went on in my life for the weekend. So this past weekend, my husband and I went to Baltimore, Maryland for a Nigerian event. It was a convention of all the people that come from the town, the same town in Nigeria that my parents come from. And it was so cool. There were probably a couple thousand people because every year we all come together in a different city in the United States, and the various chapters of individuals from this particular town, which is called Imbise, which is in Nigeria in Imo State. And Imo State's the southeastern part of Nigeria. And people come with their children, young and old. And it's a great opportunity, especially for the youth, to learn more about our culture and food and music and what's going on in the homeland. Because not everyone is able to get their kids or families to go and visit Nigeria on a regular basis. So it's great being at such a convention. So it was wonderful. Baltimore is the happening place. Who knew? Who knew? It's, you always hear New York, Chicago, Toronto, Montreal. Baltimore, especially at the Wharf, like tons to do, music and food and seafood. Oh my gosh, it was just theater. It's a wonderful place. So that is an opener for our guest that we have today. Our guest has the Greek heritage. And when I was doing a little research, I saw that the Greeks and the Africans actually, way back when, shared a waterway or shared shared the path in the Mediterranean as they, like northern, in particular, northern Africa, Egypt and Carthage, that the Greeks often traversed that area and met up with Africans. I even read something that some of the Greek mythology and some of the stories have also been shared with African, maybe versions of Greek mythology and whatnot. So I thought that was an interesting tidbit from Google, of course. So today we have a true local legend. He's sighing right now. He's sighing. And he is William Focus, known as Billy. And he is someone who his life beautifully reflects, I would say, the immigrant journey, especially his parents and just the hard work and the deep roots that define our community. And Billy is the owner of Martha's Exchange here in Nashua, New Hampshire. And he has been the owner for 40 plus years, and he's going to tell us a lot about that ownership. And I'm just intrigued so much so about how his parents came to come to Nashua, New Hampshire, and just that the impact of growing up in the Greek community here in Nashua, and how it started. I know two women that I worked with at Gateways, incredible women, Mary Tarosian and Litsa Delage. They are the Greek goddesses of Nashua, and they have passed, and I know they're looking down and saying, Enzi, don't mess this up. And they were the chicks who would tell you the real stories behind the scenes of the Greek community. And I'm like, that didn't happen, did it? Enzi, it did. I can tell you stories about so and so and so and so. So I always enjoyed hearing their stories. So Billy, please, we are excited to have you here. For those of you who want to know more about Billy and his bio and his lovely picture, he is like a boatman, Gilligan on Gilligan's Island. He in the summer just lives on his boat. You can go to diasporadoor.com and you'll see his brilliant picture and you'll see the bio. So Billy, please welcome. And I also need to also say Billy studied business at University of New Hampshire, which I'm sure helped him quite a bit as he was running his parents' business. Welcome to the Diaspora Door, Billy. It's great to have you here.
3: Thank you very much for having me, first and foremost.
2: Pleasure.
3: Greatly appreciated.
2: Pleasure. So Billy, we always start and ask our guests, what does diaspora mean to you? And well, there's no wrong answer.
3: Well, interesting enough, to me, my parents were of Greek descent. Mm-hmm. They were born in the United States.
2: Oh, interesting.
3: Yes.
2: Okay.
3: Their parents immigrated from Greece here. Mm-hmm. And again, my father grew up in Milford, Massachusetts, and my mother was born right here in Nashua,
2: wow, yeah.
3: 1924 and 1925, respectively.
2: Wow.
3: And interesting enough, the Greek community's always been very close-knit here in Nashua. Mm-hmm. And as you say, Mary Tarosian and Litsa, two of a kind, I've knew them since I was a little boy. And I do miss them because
2: yes,
3: exactly how you said, they knew everything, and if you screwed up, they would let you know. So I hope I don't screw up because they may come down and get me.
2: Totally, right? Totally. Because of Litsa, I enjoyed at least 20 years of Greek Easter at her place. Her brother's...
3: Her brother Nick.
2: Yes. They would host Greek Easter, and you know, it's always... Because I'm the Roman Catholic Easter thing... And it was just wonderful. My family is excited. The roasting of the lamb.
3: Yes, that actually is the biggest holiday in the Greek community, Greek religion.
2: Mm-hmm.
3: Easter is very important to them, and families do get together on Greek Easter, even more so than Christmas.
2: Yeah, right?
3: Yes. But again, the road that many of these... I consider them my parents' first generation. They came in the 20s, Depression,
2: mm-hmm.
3: and it was tough. Basically, my mother worked here for her father right on Main Street, right in the Merchants Exchange building at the far end.
2: Wow. Which is the building that you're in.
3: Yes.
2: Next to the building that
3: he had a... shoe repair, hat blocking business, and I believe they sold some knickknacks. But my mother's job was she worked there, and it was at the end of the building, as we can see here. If you're looking straight, it's to the right.
2: Yeah.
3: And my father went to World War II, and at that point, my father got out of the when the war ended, he came back mm-hmm. to Milford, had a scholarship to MIT.
2: Get out.
3: All right.
2: Wow.
3: And at that point, he had an aunt who lived in Nashua and had a small confectionery candy store named Martha's Sweet Shop.
2: Wow.
3: And as all back to the Greek thing, they said, your aunt's brother, Jimmy, or her name was Catherine, her aunt's brother had fallen ill. And my father was had to go down, had to come to Nashua to help out his aunt.
2: And didn't go to MIT.
3: He did not. And again, I think that's part of the Greek community, meaning, you know, we're always there to help each other. Yeah. And, you know, what it takes a village.
2: Thank you. It does.
3: So he ended up coming down, coming here, and he learned the art of candy making. Eventually, that was, I would say, about 1946, give or take, 45, 46, right after the war. So he worked that way for a while, and in 1955, he added on a luncheonette. So it was breakfast, lunch only, opened
2: like at counter.
3: Yeah, in the 50s, you know, and there, and, you know, shakes, hamburgers, you know, basic thing. And actually, it was a big draw in the community because in the morning for breakfast, the lawyers, the doctors, the judges, they would come in and literally sit for an hour. And if you could imagine the stories, even as a young man, young boy, that I heard from all these guys was a life learning event for me.
2: Yeah, right.
3: And so I have fond memories of that.
2: Wow. Please, I'm just enthralled. So your mom and dad, how did they meet, please? How did
3: they meet? Well, since they were actually neighbors, in a sense, because my mother's father's business was at the end, and my father and aunt's business was kind of in the middle of the Merchants Exchange building. Yeah. So as rumor has it,
2: boy, it's a love story, Billy.
3: Well,
2: it's a Hallmark moment.
3: No, my father smoked.
2: Uh-oh.
3: So he would continuously walk a couple of stores over to flirt with my mother, as I was told, and kept buying cigarettes even if he didn't need them. So I eventually she gave in. They lived a wonderful life together, and they were married 40-plus years, you know, before my father passed away, which was 1998. My mother passed away in 2003.
2: Wow.
3: You know what they say? My mother died of a broken heart, and I believe that.
2: Yeah.
3: You know, she did everything.
2: You're one person.
3: Yes.
2: You become after so many years, yeah.
3: So interesting enough, she came and she brought her talents of salesmanship and was partners with my father at Martha's Sweet Shop, Luncheonette, and Candy Store.
2: Wow. So talk about, because I got the huge sweet tooth, so whenever I go into your place, I'm always like, have lunch or dinner, I'm picking what I'm going to have after dinner. So what the sweet shop, Mary and Litsa told me, Anzi, the mama, is it Bubba's or Yaya's? Yaya's. Downstairs would be making homemade baklava and candies and whatnot.
3: Everything.
2: Mm-hmm. So for how long, please, my friend, did they, how many years?
3: Well, again, they got married in 1959, so my father had been here for some time, and they continued to run the business till about 1982-83.
2: Wow.
3: All right, together, and at that point, my father had some illnesses, and I had graduated from UNH in 1982. And again, now how life reverts itself is now my father was sick, so I had to come over and take the reins.
2: Yes.
3: So I did not pursue anything else.
2: Was that your, when you went to UNH for business, knowing your family had the business, was that on your privy or were you going to go do something else?
3: I was going to, because we had discussed in our family that there would be three families involved in this business, and three families could not suffice on that, on the sales from a little candy store luncheonette.
2: Yeah.
3: So eventually, And this was, like I say, 1982. I started, well, not started, because I'd worked there since I was a kid.
2: Yeah.
3: I would, my father, God bless him, he...
2: What was that like? Wow.
3: Well, we started as dishwashers, and we couldn't reach the dishwasher, so we put two milk crates, and we would stand, load and unload. We weren't allowed to carry the dishes out because they were too heavy and we were too small.
2: You had how many siblings, please?
3: I have a younger brother and an older sister. Okay. Okay. So I'm right in the middle.
2: Yeah.
3: We're all about the same age.
2: Okay.
3: And they all work there, too.
2: Wow.
3: So it was interesting. But in 85, a phenomenon happened that changed everything.
2: Hmm.
3: Our building... And the building across the street used to, there are banners up now, but they're on two poles, if you look here.
2: Okay.
3: One was attached to our building.
2: Okay.
3: The other attached to the building across the street, right over here.
2: Oh, okay.
3: So 185, there was a big storm. The building was built in the 1870s. The gust of wind pulled... the, I'm not sure the word for it, that was attached to the banner.
2: Yeah.
3: And pulled off a big side of the facade.
2: Wow.
3: I mean, and thank God it was in the middle of the night, and thank God no one got hurt.
2: Yes.
3: But at that point, we're like, let's bring this building back to its original facade, because over the years, it had been butchered, there had been fires, there
2: were
3: so many different things done to it that we thought, you know what, built in the 1870s, so again, we had it completely restored. And at that point, we came into the thing in 86, said, we're going to open a restaurant.
2: Get out of here. So it was still the candy shop and a,
3: yes,
2: like a counter, a luncheon.
3: When that, yeah, when that happened in, I believe, 85, 84, 85.
2: And still the candies, I'm fixated because it's the sweets there is
3: most
2: important. Those were still being made, handmade?
3: Absolutely.
2: Get out of here.
3: Yeah.
2: Wow.
3: Yeah. My father was behind the scenes, but he actually did a lot of the candy making himself. And my mother was the salesperson.
2: Get out. So where did they learn to make candy?
3: Well, my father learned from his aunt who had immigrated here from Greece.
2: Mm.
3: And she, again, she started working in New York City after she came in from Ellis Island. And I don't know how she ended up in Nashua, but a lot of people did migrate to New England and Nashua and Lowell and a lot of big Greek communities. So he learned from her.
2: Wow.
3: And he did teach me also.
2: Get out.
3: Yeah.
2: So could you, so if I come on your boat, you could whip together some sweet chocolate something or other?
3: Yeah,
2: or
3: you need different tools. You know, and I still have many of the old tools, handmade machine, ribbon candy machines, all these units from the 1870s that are that we use to make a lot of the candies, including chocolate moles that are probably over 100 years old from Germany for Easter.
2: Wow.
3: Easter was the biggest.
2: Yes.
3: Biggest holiday for sweets, even bigger than Christmas again.
2: Wow. But. And not just that you're selling to the Greek community, like everybody, right?
3: You know, not to boast, but.
2: Yes. Yeah. Boast.
3: Martha's was very well known, especially for their Easter candies.
2: Mm.
3: They would line up. Again, it was we started making in, I would say the end of January. We used to mold about 4 tons of chocolate. That's 8,000 pounds.
2: Wow.
3: It was quite a production.
2: Wow. And where are you getting all the cocoa and the what? So you had
3: What we would do is, even as a young kid, there were Peters, there was Merkins, and they would have big, they would actually sell you the pure chocolate.
2: Yeah.
3: You would melt it down, temper it, mold it.
2: Wow.
3: And I did that for years and years and years.
2: So cool.
3: I did stop doing it the past few years ago.
2: That is so cool. So please, so you're making homemade sweets. Did you, so today, are those sweets, all those, the
3: Oh, the ones in there.
2: Are they homemade?
3: They are homemade, not by us. We've got a local place in Vermont.
2: Okay.
3: We have one in Virginia and actually one in Raleigh, Mass.
2: Wow.
3: And they do the same thing we did, but it's very time consuming, first of all. And running a restaurant takes a lot of time. So a few years ago, up to a couple of years ago, even Easter, we still would mold and do that.
2: Wow.
3: But I'm not getting any younger.
2: Mm.
3: And there's no price to freedom sometimes.
2: Yeah, I hear you. You know, my friend, I hear you.
3: So again, it's...
2: You look very young with your flip-flops and your beads. You look quite young, my friend.
3: Looks are deceiving.
2: Wow, that is so cool. So you would have probably local kids, people helping, hiring to make...
3: You know, ironically, last night, because I came back to town, I was sitting out on the patio having a quick bite and sat with a couple of friends. And this man, probably about 5-6 years ago, came by and they were friendly with him. And he said, "Billy Focus." I said, "Yes." And he says, "I worked for your father in the 70s, and he named off a half a dozen names of the people who worked there. And of course, I remember them all. But you just asked me that question. And so there was just a little irony that literally last night we went down memory lane, kind of.
2: Wow.
3: And it was nice to hear of the old names. Some are still around. Some have moved on.
2: Wow, Billy. Wow, Billy. So you bring it back to today.
3: Mm-hmm.
2: You made the decision in the late 80s to open up a restaurant and close the, at least the making of the homemade.
3: Correct.
2: But you kept the, which was sweet.
3: Well, I think nostalgia and out of due respect to my parents.
2: Yes,
3: it was a nice little thing.
2: It's a beautiful memory.
3: Yes, it is.
2: No, and people look for it because you can't find a candy bar like that.
3: I mean, the candy stores on their own are very hard to keep in business because it's a cyclical holiday more so than an everyday. You know, you can come in and grab a few things daily, but the holidays, Valentine's Day, Christmas, Easter, you know, Halloween, these were, you know, candy.
2: Yeah.
3: Now you can get it anywhere. Where? I don't believe it's the same quality, obviously. It's not. I mean, you can go to Walmart, you can go to CVS.
2: It's the whole experience, Billy. Even when you see them in the counter and you see those, what's that one?
3: Yes.
2: The presentation.
3: Yeah.
2: And it gives you, we had an episode here with four women from various parts of the world talking about cooking and just different culinary scents and textures, how it brings memories, you know?
3: Like
2: when you're in front of the candy counter like that, you become a little kid.
3: You know how many people come and say, "I remember seeing your mother behind here."
2: Oh,
3: if I had
2: if I
3: had a dollar for everybody who told me that...
2: See, what fond memories.
3: Of course.
2: And that's
3: It was a great upbringing. I mean, we were certainly ethnic.
2: Yeah.
3: And the Greeks and many ethnic cultures, I think the most important thing is work ethic.
2: Yes.
3: My parents taught us work ethic.
2: Mm-hmm.
3: And put your head down and go.
2: Yeah.
3: I used to say to my father when I was very young, I'm like, "How many times can I get hit in the mouth?"
2: Aww.
3: He says, "Every time you do, you get up." You know, it made us strong.
2: Yes, yes. And look at what you...
3: Well, in 1986, we kept buying pieces of the building because we only had that one small little area.
2: Mm.
3: And by December 8th, 1988, we opened the restaurant and bar. And then, I believe it was 1991, 92, another piece of the building came up for sale. And I bought that. Hmm. And that was well over, we opened in 93, the brewery. And we were the second brewery in the state of New Hampshire, Portsmouth being the first one to open. I believe they opened in 92. We did 93. And within a year, I believe it was a year ago, Portsmouth closed. So now we boast that we're the oldest brewery in New Hampshire.
2: I guess, right? Wow, my
3: And, you
2: friend.
3: Know, from a couple breweries to now, the breweries are everywhere.
2: Yeah. Wow. So what are, this is a silly question, but from when your parents started it as a counter, mm-hmm. you know, what luncheonette, to what it is today, what are some of those, the challenges that you faced? Because back then, like you began, you said back in the 50s or whatnot, the lawyers and judges and the neighbor, people are just coming in, sitting down, having a smoke, having a lunch.
3: Yes, exactly.
2: Easy
3: smoke,
2: peasy.
3: That was funny, yes.
2: Yeah, easy peasy. Now.
3: It was quite a challenge because, again, I was 26, 27 years old and really didn't know much about the business itself other than the luncheonette and what we did there. But we also had a catering company where I did learn other aspects. And my father was, I say, a very good mentor, you know, and very positive. Believe it or not, you go to college, you get a degree in business
2: in
3: administration.
2: Book degree. Yeah.
3: And what I learned from my father was immeasurable. Again, when you're in school, they were talking about widgets, and I'll never forget this, and operations management and this and that. And I struggled for a bit because I needed something in my hands, something to see, something to continue with. And I laugh. I got a D- in operations management. I wish I could see my professor now.
2: Yeah, right?
3: Yeah, because that's the biggest thing is operations management in quite a lot of businesses. Mm-hmm. But so many challenges over the years. You know, there's been peaks and valleys, but for the most part, it's I've been very fortunate that Martha's has done well. But I'm getting close now. You know, the clock is ticking, all right?
2: Yeah.
3: As much as you don't want to admit that, you know, how many good years do you have
2: aging,
3: left? 10, 20. After that, you know, so I think the time is coming where I will eventually sell the business.
2: Yes.
3: And I will keep the building as an investment.
2: Okay, because I asked you about your children.
3: Yes, I've got two young daughters, loves of my life.
2: Yes,
3: I think you're listening. So Mia is going to be 26 in December, and Emma is going to be 24 in a couple days. Dad didn't forget.
2: Mia and Emma, it's a pleasure meeting you guys.
3: Yeah,
2: they learn candy making?
3: They didn't, but they did help at Easter time.
2: Yeah.
3: Quite a bit, filling the baskets, wrapping, bowing.
2: Yes.
3: You know, they did a lot of it. As my ex-wife, who's a wonderful lady, and to this day, she still helps in different areas.
2: Wow, so, it's beautiful. It's beautiful. Your girls, Mia and Emma.
3: Yes.
2: What do they do? What are
3: Mia is an esthetician.
2: Okay, nice.
3: And Emma's trying to find her way. She tried a couple different things.
2: Yeah.
3: And she's now taking courses online.
2: Yeah, yeah.
3: And trying to figure herself out.
2: Okay,
3: but
2: that's okay.
3: She's a smart little cookie, so I think she'll be fine.
2: Totally.
3: But I did not want them taking over the restaurant because it's 7 days
2: tough
3: a week.
2: Mm-hmm.
3: It's 80 hours, you know, the place is always open. I say I really wouldn't do that to my worst enemy.
2: Right.
3: At this point, so
2: even though, as you say, it was a wonderful experience,
3: but to continue generations too, because that would be third generation in a sense.
2: Yes.
3: It's not easy to keep things going, you know. And again, you know, this business needs young blood, and needs people at this point who will get in there, maybe turn a few things around, and large potential. But like I say, I like enjoying my time off. And as I mentioned previously, I don't think there's a price to freedom.
2: Yeah.
3: You know?
2: Right.
3: So
2: you're so right.
3: You've
2: Billy.
3: Got to pick your battles and say, you know what? 40 plus years this and before, time is up.
2: You're so right, Billy. You're so right. Listeners, we're here on the Diaspora Dorm. Your host, Enzio Bonello. We're with Billy Focus. He's the owner of Martha Exchange here in Nashua, New Hampshire. And we're just talking about just the history of Martha's and how it started with his parents back in the late 40s. And it started as a luncheonette and, you know, making homemade candy and whatnot. So, Billy, please, you said that you travel. Do you travel in to Greece?
3: I do, actually, and I've got a very good friend of mine, Nick, who's in Greece now. He's been there, he goes for a month every year to Crete.
2: Yeah.
3: And I didn't go this year, but I've been a couple times, and I've spent time with him on the island of Crete with his family. Beauty. Which again, is amazing when you're with the locals.
2: Yeah.
3: All right. Mm-hmm. Tourists are tourists. I mean, they have the old port where he has a home, but they know all the ins and outs. They know where all the great food is.
2: Yes.
3: You sit in their backyard at long tables and you eat, drink,
2: and tell stories.
3: Oh,
2: and
3: my
2: laugh.
3: God. Mm-hmm. You know, the Greek woman, great cooks, all they do is keep bringing out more and more food. And in Greek, they say, Troy, fai, eat more, eat more. Okay. And I'm like, I can't eat anymore. But talk about gracious and wonderful hosts.
2: Wow.
3: But I've been to Greece, I believe, about four times. Once when I was very young, once when I got out of college, and then 2018 and a couple of years ago.
2: Wow. So would you say the Greek community you were raised in Nashua, as you go to Greece,
3: mm-hmm.
2: do you find the similarities? Do you know?
3: Absolutely. Know, and
2: with Americanized.
3: Yes. When I'm trying to, I went when I was very young with my sister, but in college or right after college, my sister, my cousin, myself, a bunch went, and we went to my mother's parents' village.
2: Wow,
3: my father's parents, or father's father, to their village. And talk about getting treated like, these are just very, very small. They call them horios, like little towns.
2: Okay.
3: I think there's about 500 people in there. Mm. Everybody's related, you know. So to meet some of your relatives.
2: For real? Like this is where your parents came from? This
3: dirt. A matter of fact, when I was very young, I think some of my grandfather's brothers and sisters were alive and I met them. You know, but that I was about 10 years old at that point. But by the time
2: it makes an impact. The same with me. Our parents would take us to Nigeria. And now my husband and I, we travel to Nigeria with our kids, and going to those villages and seeing the descendants past and present.
3: Yes. Yes.
2: Like this is where I came from. You
3: know? I get goosebumps.
2: Yes. I was just going to say that. Yeah. Totally.
3: Yeah. It was quite a thing. I've had a nice life.
2: Oh, well, you make it sound like it's ended. It hasn't
3: ended. No, I'm not saying that. So far. Yeah. How's that? Does that sound better?
2: So far.
3: Okay.
2: That sounds good. That sounds good. So as you look at where Martha's is now and in the community, what are some of the community connects that Martha's was involved in? Was Martha's involved in any political scandals that Mary and Litza may have spoken about?
3: Well, ironically,
2: did Kennedy eat there?
3: He did not, but I've met so many presidential candidates, some who did not win, some who won.
2: Yeah.
3: Now, if you go back into the late 60s, early 70s and beyond, obviously New Hampshire's the first primary.
2: Yes.
3: All right. Much, much bigger back then, as now it seems to have tapered off. But again, having a small luncheonette, that's where the candidates want to go meet the locals.
2: Yes,
3: all right. So
2: course.
3: We had our share. And to this day, we still get quite a few politicians that come in, but not the traffic that we used to get.
2: Mm-hmm.
3: Yeah. But again, it's very interesting. Had some nice conversations with some very nice people. And again, a nice learning experience.
2: I can imagine. Now, do you host, people would come in for receptions or parties?
3: Yes.
2: And things like that. You've seen maybe, I guess, lineage of people who have had milestones, life milestones?
3: Yes. You know, we've got a function room on the second floor. We've seen, a lot of weddings, baptisms, birthdays. And people say, geez, I got married at Martha's in 1991 or something like that. And
2: That's incredible, Billy. That's incredible. And when you were talking about the Greek food in Greece, why did your parents not, and maybe because back then being of a different ethnicity might not have sold, but not

0: No problem, no problem. Now, I know you guys used to have a dance, it was a kind of like a
1: Yes.
0: dance club
1: Yep, on the
0: a few years.
1: weekends, crazy. Thursday, Friday, Saturday nights, lying down the street. And again, if I had a nickel for everybody who said I danced in the windows, I came in, this and that. Many, many great memories. But after COVID,
0: That's the
1: the whole
0: story
1: world
0: for
1: changed.
0: everyone.
1: The whole world changed. And that never really took off again. So it's been about, what, five years, 6 years. And at this point, again, it took its toll. It was a great run. And
0: Yes, right.
1: that's for
0: Okay.
1: young people also.
0: Yes,
1: You know,
0: right.
1: those days of staying up till 2, 3 in the
0: Yeah.
1: morning.
0: Because there wouldn't have been anything like that downtown at the
1: No, I
0: time.
1: mean, when we started, it was the only show in town.
0: And
1: And
0: in a nice place. It's not like
1: yeah,
0: a
1: well,
0: dicey,
1: yes,
0: like.
1: yeah. But people had fun, and that was an interesting part of my life also.
0: Yeah, I guess so. And when you had that like dance club thing on the weekends, you had the brewery?
1: Yes. Well, we started it before the brewery in that one small section, and then once the brewery opened, really took off in 93. You know, I mean, talking not just the brewery, but the nightlife scene was, we over doubled our capacity, and people came.
0: What, how do you see downtown Nashua today compared to many? Is it a downtown that is growing, or is it just everyone's going elsewhere to the mall?
1: You
0: Like
1: know,
0: what?
1: ironically, in the, I'm trying to think, early 80s is when the malls opened, or, 78, 80s, everybody left downtown. All right. And I remember when we talked about opening, everyone said, well, you're thinking with your hearts, not your heads. Downtown isn't the place to be. So I don't know, it took a little time. Finally, we said, we got nothing to lose. Let's do this. But things have changed drastically. The city's grown. It's not like years ago where everybody knew everybody. You know, you walk down the street Thursday nights, as a kid, you couldn't move on down in downtown. All the kids would come hang out. I mean, I was much younger, but I remember, and people would go shopping at Miller's and Alec's and many of the stores that actually not here any longer.
0: Alex,
1: So,
0: though,
1: oh,
0: still, but
1: Alex
0: not
1: moved.
0: here. They
1: No,
0: moved, yeah.
1: Alex.
0: Shoes.
1: Yes, and John Koutsis, the owner, and I are, I would say, best friends. We went through elementary, high school,
0: So cool.
1: roommates in college, lived next to each other, worked next to each other, best men at each other's weddings. So John came to me some years back and says, I'm moving, Billy. And I'm like, honestly, I think it's a pretty good move. He's a very, very smart man and a wonderful man. So things have moved out of Nashua. In the past few years, I have seen a decline in downtown. Not sure why. The first thing you have to do is look in the mirror. What are you doing something wrong? But when you look around and you're not alone, then you have to, again, I don't like to point fingers of blame, but I think economy has been tough.
0: Yes, yeah, of
1: People's,
0: course.
1: we're in middle America, our rents, people's rents, their gas prices, their food prices,
0: It's skyrocketing.
1: Skyrocketing. And where do you cut? Well, we're not going to go out to dinner tonight. So I've seen that, and I've seen a small, a lot of small shops close down. And it's, I know this town is vibrant and it will come back, but again, this is a little valley that I think we are going through. And I'm thankful for not just starting out now, because it would be even more challenging, I think. You
0: Totally,
1: know, the
0: totally.
1: one thing, and the mayor will be mad at me. Sorry, Jim. The one thing I'm argue about is the parking.

0: situation, meaning meters till 9 o'clock at night.
1: Yeah.
0: You got to give people a reason. If they come in and I know you have to read the signs, et cetera, et cetera. But if you park and forget your meter, and again,
1: it happens.
0: Well, whatever. Then you get a ticket and it puts a bad taste in your mouth.
1: It does.
0: And I said, I live in Portsmouth in the summertime and it's so vibrant and it's till 8 o'clock.
1: Yes.
0: So anyway,
1: Yeah,
0: little things like that could also have an effect. Mm-hmm. But again, I can't pinpoint it. And I used to be able to.
1: Yeah.
0: I used to say, okay, see this coming. Let's make a move.
1: Yes. Like I remember, it was a big move. You having the seating.
0: Oh, that was
1: sidewalk.
0: Yes.
1: That was a big no-no.
0: But that, I forget when the sidewalk started. And again, when it moved into the street, there was lots of concerns, pro and against.
1: Yeah.
0: You know, traffic situations, emergency situations that made it difficult. Mm-hmm. And I think the city did a great job of cutting it back so there are two lanes on each side.
1: Yes.
0: And I think it's safer for the community. Mm-hmm. And we still get, you know, to put tables in that in those parking spaces.
1: Right, right.
0: But that's been the alfresco dining in the summertime, big boost.
1: Huge.
0: Huge. Yeah. And I can't remember, many, many years ago, it's got to be over 20, I think, that we were able to put the tables on the sidewalk. Mm-hmm. And again, it may be longer. Not
1: yes.
0: sure.
1: Yes. Wow. Well, what would Billy please? And I'm looking at the time here on WSMN.
0: Yes.
1: We're going to have to wrap up. What would you say to individuals who want to start a family business and in hospitality today? Because certainly, Martha's, when I listen to the story, like the candy shop, the ya-ya's downstairs, Mary, Litza, oh my gosh.
0: Yes.
1: Your parents getting together. Oh my gosh, your dad going down the street to flirt with your mom.
0: Yes.
1: Those are wonderful stories and people embrace that and think, yeah, Martha's, I know, as you said, people coming in who used to be there working when they're little. There's something to be said about that. Does that still, that kind of legacy or, I don't know, dream still exist today?
0: I another good question that I wasn't quite ready, but I would say it's not the same.
1: Yeah.
0: You know, I don't see the drive as much in this generation. Although, as we mentioned earlier, we've had staff that works for us that have gone on to be lawyers, doctors, engineers.
1: Yeah.
0: But for the most part, I don't see the work ethic in this generation as prior generations like myself and my parents.
1: Yes.
0: And it's kind of sad because you need to first have drive.
1: Yeah.
0: And again, you can't be afraid of failure, all right?
1: Mm-hmm.
0: You got to go in positive, and again, keep pushing.
1: Yes.
0: Never let up.
1: Mm-hmm.
0: And
1: it's tough.
0: It's hard in this day and age, especially the hospitality.
1: Mm-hmm.
0: And I will say one more thing about the hospitality industry, which is quite alarming, is the amount of recoverers. At this point, you know, in my life, past 5 years, you know, be it alcohol, be it drugs, you know, it's very prevalent, more so than it ever was.
1: Yes.
0: And I see that some, you know, these people, they go through the course, they come back, and they're good, kind, hardworking people.
1: Mm-hmm. This is your workforce you're
0: yes,
1: talking.
0: Yes, and that's the workforce, the drama in the employees is the hardest part.
1: Mm-hmm.
0: But what I see is they come in, they're amazing, and they fall back again.
1: Mm-hmm.
0: And it's very sad to see.
1: Yes.
0: especially in some of the younger kids.
1: Right.
0: So that's the sad part. You know, to see that's who.
1: Yeah. And people, and not enough probably services to help support.
0: No, I think there's not enough support. But just like any addiction, you can talk till you're blue in the face.
1: Yeah.
0: And the individual has to make up their own mind in the long run. I'm going down the wrong road. I need to stop. Because, again, I went through the lecture phase, and unfortunately,
1: yes,
0: you know,
1: you got to walk,
0: yes,
1: talk,
0: yes,
1: you got to walk, talk, kind of thing. So, approximately, please, how many staff do you have
0: right now? About 40.
1: Wow,
0: yeah, okay. Mostly. Well, I would say 25 full time or 30 full time, 10 part time.
1: And a lot of, do you have a lot of high school students that work for you?
0: Yes, but the high school, first of all, you know, they come in more of a host situation, busser, expo, because in high school, you are not allowed, you can serve, but alcohol. You cannot serve alcohol.
1: Yeah.
0: You have to be 18 years old to be able, if you and I were to order a drink, they are not allowed to actually bring the drink over to the table.
1: Understood.
0: So, you know, I understand in a bit, but that's why the high schools, they're not servers, but a lot of them progress from being the host bus expo. And when they turn 18, they know the ins and outs, and then they start serving.
1: Okay.
0: So.
1: Thank you. Okay. And do you have any thoughts of doing anything different? I'm fixating on the candy.
0: Candy
1: counter.
0: Hey,
1: doing anything different with the candy counter other than those companies who are making the candies for you? You know?
0: No, at this point, I've been going that road for a while. It works. But again, the cost of sugar, the cost of chocolate, the cost of everything has skyrocketed.
1: Yeah.
0: And some people, it's hard to justify, and the margins aren't great still, but it's not cheap. So,
1: Yes. And again, looking at also, and I'm going to be quick because I want to get a book recommendation from you, Billy, looking at the Greek community.
0: Yes.
1: What would you say was the biggest impact for you or on you being part of the Greek community, having taken over the business from your folks?
0: Well, my parents were very heavily involved in the Greek church. They did a lot. My father helped construct. There were two Greek churches here in the 60s, over here, one on Ash Street, one on Palm Street.
1: Oh, so not even where it is right now.
0: No, and my father and a group of Greeks combined both churches into one, and now the one on West Hollis Street. So that they opened that in 1972.
1: Oh, interesting.
0: So, yeah, I mean, the community's always been a big part of my life. As I grew older, not as much. Because the schedule that we kept was
1: around the clock.
0: I mean, on Sundays we would do breakfast.
1: Yes.
0: So there was no time for church. And sorry, Dad.
1: Yeah, right. And I just wonder your the Greek festival that happens at the church. Was your family part of that?
0: To this day, I actually try to donate large amounts of foods or money to buy the foods because it's their biggest fundraiser.
1: Totally.
0: And I always laugh. I said, I do the easy part. I write the check. There are people that work day and night, tirelessly, the older woman, you know.
1: Because there's huge lineup.
0: amazing lineup. I mean, huge I give lineup. Them kudos. They're wonderful people and they do a nice job.
1: Huge lineup. Billy, your book recommendation is okay, we have 30 seconds.
0: All right, I'm going to make it quick.
1: Thank you.
0: As my love and respect for the ocean.
1: Yes.
0: Which is my passion. I saw the movie The Perfect Storm many years ago.
1: Yeah.
0: I finally read the book and it was just earth-shattering. And you know how they say the book was better than the movie?
1: Yeah,
0: I believe it was.
1: Better than the movie.
0: And that was the last book I read, and I found it extremely interesting, again, because that's my passion.
1: The Perfect Storm. So, you guys, we have Billy Focus here, and he's the owner of Martha's Exchange here in Nashua, New Hampshire. It's been a pleasure as he reminisces about life, running a restaurant and living in the Greek community. I'm your host, Enzio Bonello, Diaspora Door. We'll see you next week. Thank you very much for being here with us.
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3: USA Radio News, I'm Ron Warner. A new security report says China, Russia, Iran, and North Korea are expanding cooperation, raising concerns about the U.S. facing multiple global crises simultaneously. Dr. Anthony Fauci declined to answer questions before a Senate committee on the COVID-19 pandemic, invoking his Fifth Amendment rights. Fauci said he was acting on advice from his attorney and criticized Senator Rand Paul, who chairs the committee, for targeting him politically. The hearing comes after the release of Fauci's diary entries from the pandemic era, which have reignited debate over the government's response and the virus's origins. More than 25 weeks after the abduction of Nancy Guthrie, the 84-year-old mother of Today Show host Savannah Guthrie, investigators say they remain hopeful the case will be solved. The Pima County Sheriff says detectives are reviewing large amounts of DNA, video, and digital evidence as they continue searching for answers. Elon Musk has launched a new financial service on his X social media platform.
4: The tech billionaire announced the launch of X Money, which will provide banking and financial services for X Premium and Premium Plus subscribers. X Money is offering peer-to-peer payments and money transfers on X, as well as a deposit account insured by the FDIC. Subscribers can also receive a Visa debit card known as an X card for ATM withdrawals and in-person transactions. I'm Tammy Trujillo.
3: It's officially Jimothy Summer in Seattle.
5: The Seattle City Council presented an official proclamation in the raccoon's honor to commemorate what's being dubbed Jimothy Summer. The move came after Governor Bob Ferguson proclaimed Jimothy as the Washingtonian of the day on Thursday. The deformed raccoon has been seen scurrying around the Seattle suburb of Ballard lately, and videos of Jimothy have captured the attention of millions. Unlike a typical raccoon, Jimothy has an extra short neck, likely caused by a condition known as short spine syndrome. I'm Mark Mayfield.
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8: 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The Boston Red Sox were edged yesterday in Sacramento as they fell to the Athletics 4-3. Jake Bennett took the loss. He's now 6-4. The Red Sox are 55-51. Red Sox and Athletics are back in Sacramento tonight. Patrick Sandoval will start for Boston. He has a 3-2-1 ERA. Former New England Patriots wide receiver, the All-Pro Wes Welker, is the new tight ends coach for the Washington Commanders. Welker joined Washington's staff a year ago and was elevated to an offensive assistant this offseason. He's been working with the tight ends coach since Ben Steele was suspended by the Commanders. Commanders fired Steele earlier this week after being charged for driving while intoxicated. Bundle auto and home, renters, or condo, and save with Progressive. 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
18: This is WSMN's Life for Today for July 29th. Happening on this day in 1957, The Tonight Show premieres. And in 1958, NASA is established. Born on this day in 1883, Benito Mussolini. And in 1937, Charles Schwab. Dying on this day in 1890, Vincent van Gogh of suicide at 37. And in 1974, Cass Elliot of a heart attack at 32.
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18: 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And that's WSMN's Life for Today for July 29th. I'm Phil Kincaid.

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0: NASCAR. 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
4: Good morning, Nashua, and welcome live to the Paul G. Bergeron Show. Yes, I am live in studio. Okay, I got to admit, I have been hiding lately a little bit. I took the last couple of weeks off. It is July. We are live here today. It is, let me check the date just to be sure. It is Tuesday, July 28th, and I am live in studio at the WSMN Studios right in downtown, beautiful downtown Nashua. We are at 200 Main Street in the Masonic Building, right across the street for the Nashua Center for the Arts. And it's a beautiful summer. Kind of feels like it's going to be a rainy day, but it's a nice day. You know, I have short sleeves on. I hate to be cold. It's actually the air conditioning here is on in studio at WSMN, and it's chilly in here, and I don't like to be cold. I will take the heat all day long. It takes a lot, quite frankly, for me to put the air conditioning on. My wife and I drove home from Maine yesterday after spending three wonderful days in the state of Maine. Chilling out with my grandbabies and my daughter and son-in-law and my sister and brother-in-law I saw and everything else. It was a very nice weekend. But when I drive home, I do like to drive in the summer. You know, it's old-fashioned with the windows down. And who does that anymore, right? We all have air conditioning in our car, and who drives with the windows down anymore? But when I do drive, you know, if I'm not, don't have to be in a professional environment and you have everything blowing around in your car, of course, or my hair all messed up. But I like to drive with the windows down. And yesterday, I actually even convinced my wife that we will drive with the windows down for the most part. And it was great. It's a wonderful time of year. And as I said previously, I hate to be cold, whether it's with air conditioning or approaching the winter and everything else. And I just love to, you know, have the windows open and when it's warm. And, you know, it is funny, though. I will say this. As I get older, the heat sometimes bothers me now, too. So I can't be happy. I don't like to be cold, but now the heat's starting to bother me. I think it's an age thing. So it's kind of funny how life throws us curveballs as we get a little older here. But yeah, sometimes when it's super, super hot, it knocks me for a loop. But generally, I always love hot weather, and we're still enjoying some of the summer. And so you're going to get me today. Going forward, we're going to start all our guests. We're going to really crank right in, as much as I hate to say it. But one thing I'm going to talk about it and say, don't talk about it. Please no back to school talk. Can we just enjoy the summer? Do we always have to go from one thing to the next all the time? Everything's back to school, back to school, back to school. The kids are going back to school. They're going back to school. They've literally been out of school for a month. Can we just let them enjoy the summer and the parents as well and everything with this back to school stuff constantly, constantly? It is July. I know it's August 1st coming up. I believe it's on what? When is August 1st? On Saturday? Yes, Saturday is August 1st. And I know the kids go back to school before Labor Day, and that's a whole another discussion for another day about the kids going back to school. You know, before Labor Day, you know, again, when I was a kid, I'm going to do that stuff a little bit. When I was a kid, we went back the Tuesday after Labor Day. You had one last hurrah. I know things are different and with scheduling and things. And they give you a million reasons why they can't go back after Labor Day. But If you go to school for 183 days, I think it's that the kids go back to school. I guess I don't understand why they still can't do that. And, you might have got out a little later, supposedly, or whatever, but I don't know. But anyways, I think we have to enjoy the time and the seasons that we're in. I am one of those people. I guess I got a little, I do have a little hippie 1970s. Not that I was a hippie, but I was a tail end of them in the late 70s. But I do have that little mentality, I guess, or whatever, where it's like, I mean, look up at the sky and let's just enjoy the moment we're in. And as I mentioned, I had the most wonderful weekend. We have a very small camp up in Maine, and it certainly wouldn't be for everybody. And anybody who knows my wife and I, that we were not campers. We never. Now, again, we have a fixed site. We bought it brand new. We have a screen room. It's permanently fixed on a site, so I'm not acting like I'm pitching a tent by any means or anything. So we have all the comforts of home, quite frankly. Central air, heating when we need that, and the cooler temperatures and everything else. But we have our little humble place up in Wells, Maine, and we love it. And we have, we always are up for company. So if you're in the Wells area, you just say, hey, you guys around? Because we have pretty much an open door policy. If you want to come and hang out with us, a lot of times we're just hanging out, and we light a fire, and we go for ice cream. We're not too far from the scoop deck there, and we're just really enjoying the summer. And for August, again, I kind of stepped back. I didn't do the radio show the last couple of weeks, but we are going to get back on track, because as much as I've said, let's not talk about go back to school, but it's also time for, you know, keeping my radio show current and live and local. And so we are looking for guests for the fall. So when the fall comes, or now in the continuing weeks, so we do have a New Hampshire primary on September 8th. So yesterday I did come back yesterday and started working on things. So I reached out to Governor Kelly Ayotte's office. So Governor Kelly Ayotte is up for re-election. Because it's a little funny in one sense that the governor is elected every 2 years as well. I know at one point it was 4 years, and it was 2 years, and then I think they changed it for a while where the governor was in office in the state of New Hampshire for 4 years, and I believe it was changed back. Now, that could be just me dreaming that up, but I'm pretty sure that's how it was, and they did change it back to every 2 years, and I can see both sides of it. I've served on boards, National Board of Public Works. We had four-year terms. I served as county commissioner, and we had two-year terms. So the good news about a four-year term is you can kind of settle in a little bit, and you can get some work done, and you're not, you know, not thinking of re-election, quite frankly, all the time. Where when you have I understand the piece about holding people more accountable, because every 2 years they have to face the voters. But by the same token, it's hard to get things done. When I served as county commissioner, it was like the first year there, and I got elected. And we have to work on our budget. So the budgets run from July 1st through June 30th. That's how they work on those fiscal years. So I get sworn in January, and I'm brand new, and I'm all excited. And then the county administrator, as we started working on the budget, says something to the effect of, well, you know, we're talking about some spending projects and some bigger things that they were looking to do. And he said to us, you know, commissioners, he said, you know, if you want to do any of these projects, this is the year to do it. Because, of course, you know, next year's an election year. And so you might not want to do some of these bigger projects or spend all this money in an election year. One of my first forays into politics a little bit, you know, things like that, where I'm just like, wait a minute. Like, I am a brand new county commissioner. I am a brand new county commissioner, and I'm looking, making sure Amy's not messaging me. And I've literally got sworn in, like, I don't know, like 2 days ago. We're already talking about this is the year that we want to do it, and because next year's an election year, and we'll run. So that's my rant on the every 2 years thing. So the governor is up for re-election. So I did reach out to Governor Ayotte's office, and I'll get a shout out to her staff, because I did send an email yesterday, and within minutes I did receive an acknowledgement that they received my email and that they will check the governor's schedule. And I did have Governor Ayotte on previously here on WSMN and radio, and hoping to have her on. I will reach out as well to Cindy Warmington. She's a former executive counselor here in New Hampshire, and she is running against Governor Ayotte. So I'm looking forward to hopefully having Cindy Warmington on. I have reached out to Scott Brown's office again. I have reached out to John Sununu. So Scott Brown, Senator Scott Brown, former Massachusetts Senator Scott Brown, who has lived actually in Rye, New Hampshire for 30 plus years. So he is a New Hampshire person. And he is running against John Sununu for the vacant seat that Gene Shaheen has given up. So we have two Republicans. So they do have a primary. So that for the people who have a primary, this is fast approaching now. And it's hard to get like back to me stepping back, you know, with July, right? Doing some fun things, spending time with family. We're all going on vacations, kind of a little bit laid back for the most part, depending on what you do for work, of course. If you're a hospitality industry and you work at the beach or the ocean front, then you are right out straight. This is your busy time. But for most of us, we're trying to kind of chill out, right? Take some time with our families, vacation, et cetera. So, but here we are. We will be August 1st on Saturday, and we will be, you know, kind of turning and focusing on the September 8th primary. So that being said, if you know any candidates that would like to come on the Paul G. Bergeron Show, you're running for office, don't wait till the last minute. What happens is everybody's going to want to come on. They start hitting up all the radio show folks and come on. And, you know, you only have so many hours in a day. I only do the show on Tuesdays. It's from 8 a.m. to 9 a.m., but it's really 8:10 a.m. by the time I get on air when they run through the news and the weather and the advertisers. And thank you for the advertisers here. My advertiser for my show is Nashua Bingo on Daniel Webster Highway here in Nashua. So hopefully, not hopefully, but thank you to the folks over at Nashua Bingo for advertising on this show. So we are looking for advertisers for the Nashua News Show, Paul G. Bergeron. I am hoping George Russell, if he's listening, is going to be going, what is he doing? I'm hoping to expand my show. I'm hoping to do a couple days a week as I kind of transition a little bit. I have a partner now in real estate who's picking up a lot of the slack for me. Not so I should say the slack, but she's picking up a lot of the work and everything else as I kind of transition myself into a different lifestyle, as I just will soon to be 65 here in August, which is crazy. We'll talk about that in a second. That's just unbelievable to me. But I am looking for advertisers for the show, and I'm looking to expand the show. And I do, and many of the shows do as well. Mike Appleberg with the United Way has a great following. Alicia, Greg, Maddie, Greg have a show, The Greg Show, that airs on Mondays mornings from 7 to 8 a.m. So a lot of these shows, you know, people are surprised. They think nobody's listening to local radio, but they are. You know why I know? Because when I do these rant shows, and I'm going to rant on a few things here, I call my rant shows when I'm just talking to myself with no guests, and hopefully people are listening. But you know why people are listening? Because I'll say something that either somebody go, yeah, you are so spot on that, or I'll get a message or a text or a private message or something from somebody and say, you know, that's not correct. Your opinion or what have you is not correct. And again, that's fine. That's what live local radio is all about. 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So any of those shows that I mentioned, and there's others, Susan Elberger, Ward 1 State Representative, and her husband, Jim Revan, who is now the Ward 1 state representative, I'm sorry, the Ward 1 alderman. They have a show on Friday mornings at 9 a.m. I could go through the whole list. So there's a whole bunch of shows. I'm looking at the wall. There's a whole wall of all the different shows. So pretty much we cover everything, sports, local politics, what's happening, nonprofits, etc. And these shows are getting a fair amount of play. So again, it's WSMN AM 1590, 95.3 FM, WSMN.live. So if you go there, you miss my show, you listen to some of any of the shows, or there's a guest on, and you say, oh, I'm so sorry I missed this person who was a guest on a show. Like when I had the governor on, there was people that, you know, oh, I'm sorry I missed the governor, you know, when you had Governor Ayotte on. Go to WSMN.live, go to my page, and any of our shows are all archived there where you can listen to our shows. They have the date and, you know, what have you, and you can listen to the shows. Going forward, we're going to try to do a podcast as well. So these will turn into podcasts as well. But all with the idea that we want to keep live local radio up and running, going here in the city of Nashua. WSMN has been here for, I think, 68 or 69 years. here a few years ago. It went through a, you know, many years ago, went through a really bad stretch, and this radio station almost disappeared, and it was resurrected by Bartus Russell, Bob Bartus and George Russell, and they bought the station. You know, I'm not sure how all that works, but the bottom line is they resurrected WSMN here in Nashua, and it has a place, and it has a big place with the, you know, there's a lot of media and a lot of social media, and we're getting things like that, but there's nothing better than having somebody on the radio live. And again, then their shows are recorded, but live answering questions. Telegraph, the National Telegraph is still out there, and they're doing a pretty good job. But there's a lot of online papers as well, or online news, which is Nashua Inklink, Nashua Patch. There's some others as well, so I'm trying to remember all the different ones. I think it's Nashua Independent, so there's some of others, but those are all digital, all doing a good job and everything else, but there's not something about talking to somebody, getting them across the table from you, having a conversation with them, and then you really get to know people. You're listening to Nashua News with me, your host, Paul G. Bergeron. Today is Tuesday, July 28th, and we are live in the WSMN studios at 200 Main Street in the Masonic Building. There's something about getting people in front of you. It's just different, and it's always surprising. Sometimes there'll be people, like, you just read their headlines, or you just watch a little piece of the board of aldermen, and you say, oh, that alderman, I can't stand that person, or they're so off base, or what have you. What I've found is when you meet people locally, whether it's our local elected officials, or I serve on a board up in Concord, and we're with the New Hampshire Association of Realtors in the last couple of weeks, and I'll be back there tomorrow for a marathon day, all volunteer on my part and the board's part. We interview all the state Senate candidates here in New Hampshire about housing. We stick to housing. We stick to how do we get more housing? How do we make building and permitting and all those things, streamline some of those things? Obviously, we're at the state house, watching different bills and housing bills and things that come up. So we interview any of them that want to come in. Obviously, we reach out to them from the New Hampshire Association of Realtors, any of the current state senators that are sitting and running for re-election. And then we also reach out to anybody that's running and say, hey, you want to come in? We ask everybody the same question. So we come up as a group. There's probably like eight of us, I think, on this board that I serve on. And we come up with eight questions that we ask each candidate coming in, because they're all candidates, because again, in the state Senate in New Hampshire is the same way. They run for election every 2 years. So, they serve a year. And then now it's an election year. So again, the whole, I love politics. So to me, it's great. I know other people just like, oh my gosh, it's like enough already. Right. But anyways, that being said, I'm always very impressed with the candidates, to be honest with you. And why do you say that? I am always very impressed with the candidates. And again, whether they're currently serving or, they're running for the office for the first time or running to get back, which we've seen a lot of people that have lost an election and then they're trying to come back. But I'm always very impressed with New Hampshire because we have a very small state. And people are very connected to their communities, right? Nashua is the second largest city in the state. Obviously, Manchester is first, and I don't know what we are now census-wise. I mean, you hear people say, well, we're 88,000 people, we're 90,000 people. I'm not sure exactly what the number is, which is huge compared to when I grew up, as a kid. But we are a very small state. And when the candidates come in, I'm always very impressed with all of them, because you might have in your head a perception of a certain person, and then you meet them. And even though when we ask the questions, some of them, might be completely different how I would think, right? But I can see where they're coming from. When you sit across the table from somebody and you have a discussion and there's some give and take there, it's like, well, our position is this, we're asking you about this. And then sometimes a candidate or an elected official will come back with something. Well, we tried to do this, and the reason why we did this is because of X reason. It's just a great thing. And there needs to be more dialogue here in the state of New Hampshire, and there needs to be more dialogue on a national level. nationally. Oh my gosh, what is going on right now? But anyways, we're gonna stay away from that now, unless somehow I get that worked in. So, but anyways, the primary election again is on September 8th. So if you have a candidate or you want to come on air, you can message me pgb61@comcast.net or message me through Facebook Live is fine as well, or Facebook Messenger Live as well. But the best thing would be to send me an email with your contact information, pgb61@comcast.net, and I'll try to get you scheduled. And then there's other shows again. So if you're looking to come on other shows, there's other shows again that would definitely like, I'm sure, like to have you on. And, you know, we can keep this going, and we can keep live local radio informing people about what's going on here in the city of Nashua. And I think when you hear from people, you are, again, you know where they're coming from. So it's good to have that. What else do we have going on? So we have talked about real estate and everything else. So the interest rates have once again gone up, which is a very challenging time for people right now. And the inventory has ticked up just a little bit here in southern New Hampshire and things across the country. We are seeing some slowdowns. We're not really seeing a major slowdown here in New Hampshire, but we're starting to see it maybe just a little bit. So, but the interest rates have gone up, you know, and so this is what I say as far as, you know, all my years in real estate. And people say, well, was it a good time to buy a home? Is it a good time to sell a home? I always say it's a good time if it's a good time for you. You know, if you try to time the market, and some people have, and you know, obviously we're having a little bit of the issue is there was people during the COVID period who bought homes that have interest rates of 2.8%, 2.5%, 3%. And so for somebody to say, well, now I'm going to sell my home, even though they have a lot of appreciation in their home, they're going to go purchase a home and they're going to find out that the interest rate is 6.5 or 6.75. I do laugh when people say, what are the interest rates? And I was like, there's a wide variety of factors on interest rates. Who gets the best interest rate when you're going to a bank or a lender or a mortgage company? The person who has excellent credit, who quite frankly could probably pay cash for the home if they wanted, they get a great interest rate. That's just how it works, folks. It's all risk, right? And then you have somebody, quite frankly, with a very low credit score, and they're like, you know, their interest rate's pretty high, and isn't that? I'm like, oh, geez, you're lucky somebody's willing to lend you the money. But interest rates have gone up, and it's starting to, I think that's one of the reasons why people will stay put right now, or just the lack of inventory. So, but there has been some great housing bills that have passed on a national level. I do serve on a National Association of Realtors committee, an RPAC committee, quite frankly, that we go to Capitol Hill and we talk about different bills and things in the legislature. And they did pass housing for the 21st century. It was a bipartisan, believe it or not, you can get things done bipartisan up in Washington, D.C. right now, or down in Washington, D.C. right now. And it passed the House overwhelmingly. It passed the Senate overwhelmingly, bipartisan. Very few people voted no on it. And some of the ones who voted no just thought that bill didn't go far enough. So unfortunately, the president chose not to sign it. And it turned into a political situation. But at the end of the day, he didn't veto it. So after 10 days of not vetoing it, the bill became law. And we feel that's probably the biggest housing bill that has passed in a quarter of a century. And we do believe it's going to help the consumer in housing in general with our lack of housing, not only here in the New Hampshire, New England, but across the country. So, anyways, that's a good thing. That's my real estate spin right now. Lots of building going on here in Nashua. Lots of building going on in other parts of the state. But for the most part, there's not a lot of building going on, and we need to build more homes and what have you. Now, a lot going on in Nashua, and I know how people feel about that. That some people feeling like we're building too much, there's too many apartments and things. And there, yes, I would agree to a certain extent. There's a lot of projects going on. We have the old tannery project that's going off the Broad Street Parkway. So if you take Veterans Parkway, excuse me, when I served on the Nashua Board of Public Works, and we were finishing that project. It was Broad Street Parkway, and the name has been changed to Veterans Parkway, so my apologies for that. But if you look at that project over there, that tannery site needed some environmental cleanup, and they're working on that, and they are building, I think it's 500 units over there. So there's a lot going on here in the city of Nashua as far as housing. But if you get outside of Nashua in Manchester, Merrimack has actually added probably, I believe I heard, the most units out of anybody over the last 4 years. So you can see that some of the communities then a little bit concerned about police, fire, et cetera, because as you build more buildings, and more apartments, and you do see that in Nashua as well, that it stretches your fire department and it stretches your police department. Obviously, more units, you know, police and fire, you're going into these apartment buildings and not like going into a single family home. You're going on this, you know, potentially the second, third or fourth floor of a building for any emergencies and things. So I can see that. But overall across the state, we do need to be building more. And some of these communities, quite frankly, just shut down, say, hey, we're not building, we're not reducing our minimum lot size requirements. And those are the things that we're talking about at the New Hampshire Association of Realtors. So again, if you're a guest, you want to come on, message me, or you're a candidate, message me, or you have something else you want to come on and talk about, I'm always up for guests and looking to expand the show, pgb61@comcast.net. I make note, I was not around this weekend, so the bad part about not being around is you miss out on some of the cool activities that are going on in the city of Nashua. They did have the summer stroll, which was a big thing years ago when I was a kid. I mean, not really a kid, but in the 70s and I think 80s, we had summer strolls, which were pretty cool. So almost like how we have the downtown now winter stroll, right? Every Saturday after Thanksgiving, and that's a major event, and that's a go-to event every year. The last year, I think it is, they resurrected the summer stroll, and by all accounts, it was very well attended, and people were also down in the new Riverwalk off Water Street and everything else, and that's proven to be, from what I understand, a really cool place to be. I have visited it before. I haven't attended an actual event there because, just again, I've been busy and away and everything else. But I do know that they had the they had canoes in the water on Saturday night, and it was a kind of like a light show. And I think I read somewhere it was like 55 canoes went over in the water over there by the riverfront. That's when now they have the downtown Sunday farmers market. And I know there was a little controversy because a couple weeks ago, because they were broadcasting the FIFA World Cup soccer event, and somehow it got mixed up, and they ended up having to unfortunately cancel that particular week, the downtown farmers market. But hopefully they just worked that out. That was a one-time issue. Again, I don't have an opinion on it and who did what when, because I don't know. You know, hopefully it just got resolved. But anyways, Downtown Nashua Association is doing what I feel is a good job with very few people. I think there's two people that actually work there and helping and organize all these events. So if you're around on a Sunday, I heard Alicia Gregg say that her and Maddie walk from where they live, and it's a 3 mile walk to get downtown. And I heard her say yesterday on their show that her and Maddie Gregg walked all the way down to the downtown farmers market and then walked home. But if you're looking for something to do on a Sunday, and sometimes we have commitments and we have to be in town over the weekend and things, it is a fun thing to do. I always enjoyed going to it in the various different locations that they've had. It was in the library, National Library parking lot the last few years. And I mean, I got to admit, that wasn't my favorite spot. It's kind of a little barren there and hot and, you know, on the asphalt, and quite frankly, not the prettiest location, being in behind the library parking lot on a Sunday afternoon. But moving it over to the Riverwalk, it's a beautiful sight. You can watch people, you know, again, now people are canoeing and they're in the water over there, and it's just, you know, everything's new and shiny, and it's just a wonderful place to have it. So if you're in town, that's something you definitely want to do. So, and congratulations to everybody for the summer stroll. I'm scratching things off my list for the summer stroll. From what I understand, it was a great event. Turn to a little bit to some sports. Our Nashua Silver Knights are struggling to make the playoffs. So the top four teams make the playoffs. Silver Knights unfortunately went through a bad stretch and lost, I think, 9 of 11 games, which just tough to watch when your little hometown team, of which, in full disclosure, my son's one on the coaching staff over there. But it's always hard to see our local team struggle. But the Nashua Silver Knights have had a great year as far as events at Holman Stadium and things. So a lot going on, actually, at Holman Stadium baseball-wise. The American Legion Tournament is, I believe, the games of today. Go to Tom King. Go to the Nashua Telegraph, or Tom King's sports writer for the Nashua Telegraph. Go to his Facebook page, or go to just nashuatelegraph.com or thetelegraph.com, and they'll have it. I believe the games are today, and Nashua is in it for might be the semifinals for baseball. So if you're looking to watch some baseball, today would probably be a good day. It's not raining, and I don't think it's really supposed to rain today, but a lot going on over at Holman as far as baseball-wise. And then last week, the Nashua Silver Knights unfortunately did have rain, but on Monday last week, because they hosted the Future Collegiate Baseball League All-Star Game. And so Cam Cook, the general manager, and the team over there, and John Creedon, the owner of the Silver Knights, did a great job. On Monday, I attended their banquet, which is out in left field. They had this tent set up, and it was wonderful. And Bill Lee, former Red Sox pitcher and World Series pitcher, Bill Lee, was there. And he's 80 years old and still playing baseball, which was crazy. Anybody who wanted to play catch with him could. And that was kind of cool. And Johnny Gomes, a Red Sox World Series champion from 2013, I believe, that team, he was there and participated in the home run hitting contest. And then the world's famous Monkey Boy was there as well. And Butch Hobson, so former Red Sox third baseman, former Red Sox manager, and longtime Nashua Pride baseball manager, was there as well. So Monday was an awesome event. They had, it was kind of just a meet and greet with all these people, and it was great. And a lot of, I always say, old-time Nashuans there. So just people I would walk up to, and I'm like, how do I know you? And then they tell me, and I'm like, oh my gosh, so nice to actually meet you, or whatever, you know. As I get older as well, I'm sure people look at me and go, I know him, right? Yeah, but you knew me from 30 years ago, and I look vastly different. maybe not better. But the Silver Knights did a great job. Unfortunately, so Tuesday night was the All-Star game, and the weather had been great. And then on Tuesday, they did do the hitting contest, or the home run hitting contest, etc. But then unfortunately, it started downpouring about right before when the game was about to start. So they did have to tarp the field, and eventually had to make the difficult decision to postpone the All-Star game. So instead of being Tuesday night, it was on Wednesday. I did attend those 3 days. I did attend. I went to the banquet. I went to the Tuesday and did see the home run hitting contest, and we hung in there for about an hour before they finally called the game due to rain. But I did go on Wednesday to the All-Star game. Hats off to the Nashua Silver Knights. Top-notch organization, top-notch people over there, crown jewel for the city, having that summer, you know. It's funny, sometimes I'll mention like the Silver Knights and summer baseball over at Holman, and people say, I'm not really a huge baseball fan. It's not about that. It's about being, it is about baseball for me, because I actually watch the Silver Knights games online, but obviously I have a connection to the Silver Knights with my son. But it's about being outside. It's about enjoying your summer. And when it's time to close the doors and it's time to, like, you know, settle down when you get to November and all that, I'm fine with that. I've been outside so much. I've been living life. I've taken too much sun. Somebody said that to me the other day. Your face is really dark. It's probably too dark because, you know, I do got to watch out for taking too much sun and what have you. But it's just because I'm outside, even though I wear hats and everything else. You go to a Nashua Silver Knights game, it's relatively inexpensive. The food is very reasonable, and it's top-notch food, because the Creedons actually own a food business, a catering business. So it's not your usual. Certainly they have all the baseball food, but it's quality food, you know, the chicken tenders and fries and those things, quality stuff, because they're in the food business. Before they were in the baseball business, they were and still are in the food business. That's how they really make a living. And then they own the Nashua Silver Knights as well. Few games left on the schedule, so if you want to get out there, right now the Silver Knights are in a long, extended road trip, but they did win last night, and they were in fifth place, two games back from a playoff spot. But they are home this coming Thursday, July 30th, and it's 6 o'clock first pitch. They play in Norwich at home, and then they're going to go on the road. But then on August 1st, 2nd, 3rd, they are home. So if you wanted to go to a game, take your kid to a game, take your dad to a game, if he's older, or mom, or whoever, and you want to go to a game next week, first week of August, they will be home on August 1st, 2nd, 3rd, and then 6th and 7th. And that's the end of the season, believe it or not. The end of the season is actually August 8th, and then the playoffs start. So it's a summer collegiate league team. So if you want to check out the Nashua Silver Knights, go to NashuaSilverKnights.com. Go to

the Democratic National Committee did vote on the New Hampshire primary. Now, as many of us know, everyone should know, if you're from New Hampshire, we have had the first in the nation primary forever. And then last 4 years ago or whatever, 2 years ago, 3 years ago, whatever it was, last presidential election, they chose to not have New Hampshire go first. In New Hampshire, we said, hey, by state law, our primary is first and we are going first, whether you like it or not. Unfortunately, the Democratic National Committee did vote recently last week, and they're going to have South Carolina going first, first primary, and then it's going to be the Nevada caucuses, I believe, and then New Hampshire would be in the third position. So that's not going to fly here in the state of New Hampshire. So we're going to see what's going to happen with that. I think there's still maybe a small little window that can be changed, but I don't believe on the Democratic National Committee there's an appetite to change the Democratic primary back to New Hampshire being first. And that's just such a shame. You know, back to why can't we just leave things alone that worked? And I know they talk, and some of the people talk, how New Hampshire is not a diverse state and they want to have, you know, more diversity and more representation of what the country is as a whole. But quite frankly, that is not the case. Nashua is a very diverse community and what have you. And the people in New Hampshire take the New Hampshire primary serious. This is like our World Series and our Super Bowls and what have you. Here, you take it first. And when I had talked before about New Hampshire, right, I'm very impressed with all the Senate candidates. That doesn't mean I agree with them, the ones that I've interviewed. But New Hampshire being a small state, you have to be accountable to the voters, right? So you serve in office, you have to be accountable to the voters. And it's the same thing in a New Hampshire primary. You don't come to the New Hampshire primary and just throw TV ads on TV and everything else. That's not how we operate. You know, you come to the local radio station like WSMN here, and you sit across from me or any of the other talk show hosts, and you talk about your candidacy. You go to town halls all over the place. And when you look at New Hampshire, it is so different. I am from Nashua, New Hampshire. I grew up here. I grew up in a city. Now, again, it's not a huge city, but I grew up in a city. The difference is back to like interviewing the candidates, a huge difference. You get to conquer New Hampshire and you don't even have to go far, or even east and west. New Hampshire is completely different. We have people who live in cities, and then we have people who live in very small towns. And that's why this is just such a great place to have the primary. It's a small state. You have to greet the voters. You can't hide from the voters. You got to do small little town halls. You do large town halls and things. You go on the local media, you meet with the local people. And that's why New Hampshire always works. So that's my rant. They should keep it, the New Hampshire primary going. And I cannot understand for the life of me why they just can't keep things as it is. You want to shuffle the deck after that? Hey, have at it. But can we just keep things, you know, can we have any traditions anymore? Do we always have to change things? New Hampshire worked. We take it serious. And, you know, that's my rant on that, you know, and we should be all pushing to keep the New Hampshire primary first. Here in the state. What else did I want to talk about? I love to read. And so I do have a summer read book. So I don't know if anybody's a book reader, but I always have a summer book going on. And that's one of the joys of being a little bit slower pace and slower time. And so this is kind of cool. So at my camp in Maine, my wife and I camp, our camp in Maine, we don't have the internet. And the cell service is terrible. And sometimes people would probably think that's terrible. We do not have the internet. We do not have cable. And so we have a TV that has an antenna on the roof. And quite frankly, you know, because you can get HD TV. And we probably on a good day get 8 or 9 channels. But many times we don't get any channels that come in on the TV. And so we're not really watching much TV up there once in a while. And I might watch some of the local news. But we're not up there certainly to watch TV. And we don't want our grandkids, again, coming up and visiting with us and saying, you know, putting the TV on, because you can see how that could happen.

We have no cable. We have no internet. And again, being at the ocean, and the even though I have, you know, Verizon of 5G, well, it isn't 5G when you're over by the ocean. And it's just kind of nice not having all those things. So what do I do? What do we spend our time with? Now, I can go to the clubhouse in the park that I'm in, and they have internet. So when I really do need to get on and do some work things, I do have access. We're not that out of touch. But it's, we spend more time reading. So I'm reading a really good book, and it's called Shoe Dog. And it's Phil Smart, who was the gentleman who started Nike. So I wear Nike running shoes. I was always like, I don't know why, like Nike. So that's my summer read. So if you have a summer book or anything that you're reading, or you're looking for a book, the book was written in like 2016, and it was just so interesting on how hard they work, you know, somebody who comes from nothing and then starts this company, but all the ebbs and flows and things. And there, for those of you who don't know, there's a Nike connection with New Hampshire, where in the 70s, I believe it was, either late 70s or early 80s, actually some of the Nikes were made in Exeter, New Hampshire. There was a factory, so you would look to see, like, oh, on your Nikes, and you'd flip them over to see, you know, look in the, you know, the tongue of the shoe, and you'd say, oh, manufactured in Exeter, New Hampshire. And people like, wait, what? Most of the shoes, you know, again, are made overseas, and they all are now. I don't believe there's not a Nike factory making shoes here now. They're all made overseas in various locations. I believe the ones I'm wearing now, I have some Nikes on today, are made, I think, in Vietnam. But, you know, and that's fine. International trade, it's all good. But they did have a factory in New Hampshire, which is, you know, interesting. And then they had offices in Greenland, New Hampshire. So anyways, kind of cool. So that's a really good book. I always like to read about, I don't read fiction. I don't know about other people. I'm not a fiction person. I always read, like, I like true stories. I like businessy kind of books. So this is everything and about everything else. It's how he was a runner. This Phil Smart was a runner at Oregon. And then anyways, it's a long ebb and flow, and it's a great book. At least I think it is. So that's my summer read. I don't know if you're a book reader or not, but I love reading, and I go to the Nashua Library, who actually just sent me a message to say I need to renew my library card. But I love the Nashua Library, and then I belong to the Wells Main Library as well. And that's where I actually got this book. And love summer reading. It's, again, nice to have a slower pace and everything else. So that's my summer read. So if you are looking for a good book, it's pretty neat. It's kind of, I love stories of people who come from not a lot of money or what have you. And, certainly, I mean, he went to Oregon and, you know, blah, blah, blah. So, I mean, he had a degree and everything else, but traveled all over the world. And then eventually because he was a runner at Oregon, he, somehow tried to, you know, make better shoes and started by doing that. And before you know it, this gentleman starts Nike. So, that's pretty cool. You're listening to Nashua News, and I am your host, Paul G. Bergeron. We have about 5 minutes left here in the show, and just talking about my summer read. I was like, lost my train of thought. So, oh, I did want to mention this. So Perry Cataldo from the Perry Cataldo Show. Perry's show is every Tuesday as well, from 7 a.m. to 8 a.m. I am all over the place right now. How do I go from a summer read book to talking about Medicare? So I have some good news and some bad news. So the good news is I don't have to worry as a self-employed person how I'm going to get insurance, because every year insurance has been a challenge. Now, the ACA helped tremendously. The Affordable Care Act, I know, you know, hey, if you have insurance through your employer and you have great insurance, it's a wonderful thing. For those of us who are self-employed, it's always been a struggle and a challenge on things. I've had years where I've had super high deductibles on my insurance, and then when my kids or my wife or any of us had to go to the doctors, we just had to pay, and everything else. So the good news is, I have my wife and I are now enrolled in Medicare, Parts A, Part B, and Part D, and we're getting a supplemental plan. So Perry Cataldo from the Perry Cataldo Show, who discusses Medicare, medical insurance, etc., has kind of walked me through the process. I've been on his show a couple of times. So the good news is
We are now enrolled in Medicare, which will take place on August 1st, which is kind of exciting. So I never thought I'd be so excited to get a Medicare card. It is interesting because we do, you know, people assume Medicare is free. It's not. It's something like $202.80. So $203 a month for my wife, $203 a month for me. Then you got to get Part D. So you have to get your that's for Parts A is free, B is $203 a month each, and then Part D, so whatever that is based on the drug plan that you choose, whatever that cost is or may or may not be, on Part D for your prescriptions. But then at the end of the day, Part B only covers 80%. So if you were in the hospital for a long time or you had some illness and I'll just generalize, it built, you know, you could be in the hospital for a few months. Just say you were somewhere and it came to $500,000. Well, you're on the hook for 20% of it. So 20% of that, you know, would be $100,000. Like you'd be on the hook for it, you know. Oh no, I've got Medicare. Well, that's fine. They paid 80% and we want our money, right? And so you have to get a, you know, have to, but it'd be advised to get a supplemental plan. And that's where Perry Cataldo from the Perry Cataldo Show has walked me through all that. I had no idea how, you know, I'm very well versed in some things, but Medicare is just not something I really paid much attention to because I wasn't there yet. So the good news is we have Medicare. The bad news is in order to get it, you need to turn 65. And I am turning 65 in August and cannot believe it. Cannot believe it. All those cliches that your parents or your grandparents or anybody said. So I'm happy to be, in one sense, turning 65 so I can go on Medicare and I don't have to stress out about insurance every year. Once you're on it, you're on it. You know, you pay your $203 a month and you won't get the boot and everything else. So I've already paid my, but I'm not on Social Security. So if you're on Social Security, they'll take it out of that. I am not on Social Security. So I already paid, they bill you like quarterly. So I've already paid August, September, October. And so that's the good news. The bad news is I'm 65 and I just want a slow time right now. And all the things that they've said, you know, I could be making a lot more money selling real estate and working a lot more and everything else. But I now have realized that I want to be like a baseball pitcher. I've been saying to people who has a lot more in the tank and could be offering a lot more on the business side of things. But I also have mentioned times I have 11 people that really care about me, and it's time to spend more time with those 11 people. And host the Paul G. Bergeron Show here on Nashua News. Thank you so much for listening today, my rant. Next week, we will have a guest. Reached out to Governor Ayotte, Scott Brown, John Sununu's office, others, and hopefully have one of those folks on here in the next couple of weeks. But we're going to be cranking now from here on out live local radio on WSMN 1590, WSMN 95.3. Thank you so much for listening, and we will see you next week for more Nashua News with a guest. You've listened to my rant, and I appreciate it. Have a wonderful day here in the city of Nashua.

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8: Senator Alling.
9: Thank you, Mr. Chairman. Well, nothing says honesty like taking the fifth, huh, Doc? Let's try something. What day of the week is it today?
8: On the advice of counsel, I respectfully decline to answer based upon my rights under the Fifth Amendment to the Constitution.
9: What color tie are you wearing?
8: On the advice of counsel, I respectfully decline to answer based upon my rights under the Fifth Amendment to the Constitution.
9: What color is the carpet in front of you?
8: On the advice of counsel, I respectfully decline to answer based upon my rights under the Fifth Amendment to the Constitution.
9: Let's just get one thing straight. You don't have any rights under the Fifth Amendment because you've been pardoned, as you very well know, as the Supreme Court has been clear for a century and more. Brown versus Walker, 1896. When he has been pardoned, he may not stand upon his privilege. You know that. Your lawyers sitting behind you now shifting nervously in their chairs. They know it. This isn't about the Constitution. This isn't about the law. This is about contempt. Contempt for this body and contempt for the American people.
6: Oh, he's dead already. He's dead. It's like that, what is it? That's that Simpsons. I almost said South Park. Wrong animated thing. The Simpsons thing where he's being beaten to death and all the kids are going, oh, stop, he's dead already. That was pretty gutting. And I mean, imagine if we just said, well, I'd like to assert my Fifth Amendment. That's the big debate, by the way, over that. And we'll jump in to some of that. The big debate is whether or not he can actually invoke his Fifth Amendment for something that he had already received, for which he had already received a pardon. And I know that's, you know, that's the big debate right now. If you look at the legal scholars and everything that they're arguing about this, it is, the state perjury within the state's purview comes into play, because Holly's arguing that the pardon removes his Fifth Amendment rights. I mean, it is, when you look at a federal prosecution, that is correct. But what the issue that comes into play is the state level or potential state level liability that could invoke new charges. So there's a little bit of a legal debate there, which I'm sure is going to be resolved. And we're all here to watch it. Hello. Welcome to the radio program. Dana Lash back with you. Oh, we've got a lot to discuss. We have a lot to discuss. And it's very good to be with you. And what is today? Wednesday. It is. I was not on vacation, although I saw a lot of things. I wanted to get insight so I know exactly what we could, you know, things that we could be correct on as it pertains to a multitude of different issues affecting our nation today. And if you follow me over at Substack, Chapter and Verse, for those subscribers, you know exactly what all of that is. So all of this affects our United States, all of this, everything, all of it. So we're going to dive into all of that, because it relates to Middle East and it relates to alliances and all kinds of stuff. But this hearing, this ongoing hearing, which just wrapped a little bit ago, led by Senator Rand Paul, that was pretty fascinating. I got to tell you, it's very weird sometimes when I talk about certain things on air, because, you know, we're all regular people, right? We have kids, we have families. All of us have been affected by the lockdowns. Everyone was affected by COVID. Everyone was affected by the regulations, and people lost businesses and livelihoods, and we were all affected by that. And we also saw our kids forced into holding up. Kane, is it an exaggeration to say for 2 years? I think it was 2 years. Yeah, that's fair. They said it was 15 days to slow the spread, but let's be real. How long do these regulations hamstring our kids?
10: I think we're still dealing with some.
6: I mean, we are, you're right. But in terms of affecting everything from their day-to-day life to major milestone moments, things like that, I honestly think it's been a 2 year long process. And so those were formative years and formative events of which they were robbed. I mean, I had a college kid who was stuck in his dorm room and was only allowed to exit his dorm room during certain periods in which he had to stay so many feet away from everyone just to get his food at the cafeteria and then go back singularly to his dorm and stay ensconced in his dorm where he did remote classes. And that went on for a full year. And my biggest regret as a parent is that I didn't yank him out, but believe the school heard from me. So, it's an understatement. That being said, the reason I say this to you is I want to be able to talk about these issues in a very, you know, observational way. I mean, sure, you join the program to hear my take on things. But I have to be honest, when it comes to the issue of Anthony Fauci, hell hath no fury. If you want to know my God's honest opinion, I want that little rat bastard to rot in a prison cell. I think that his malignant narcissism, his obsession with self at the expense of the nation, is one of the most egregious, heinous acts ever perpetrated upon this republic. And it's all well and good to have these hearings. It's all great. Fine, have the hearings all day long. have the hearings, get your video where you're going off on Fauci. That's fine, whatever. But if nothing ever comes of it, it's all theater. I'm tired of seeing people drag this little hoggle from Labyrinth, and that's what he looks like, let's be real, to dragging him in front of these committees and going off if nothing's going to come from it. Kane, how many times has he been has he been brought forward before these committees?
11: I'd say a handful of time is a fair
6: assessment. So I just, if we're not going to have anything that comes of it, what's the point? What is the point? By the way, this is cut three. His lawyer, they had to haul his lawyer out that sat behind him because he kept interrupting. Watch this.
12: A row behind you, sir. That's where you were told to sit, and you're not. And now you're disrupting the proceedings. And so, look, this is the way Anthony Fauci wants to be remembered, for a lawyer not listening to the rules. That's the way you want to be remembered, and that's what you're going to do. You are not recognized, sir. Security, please remove him from the room.
6: I just threw into your. Now they're waiting for him to get taken out. By the way, we would be streaming on X, but they decided just to change rules and make it to where we can't stream on X anymore. I don't know. That's apparently what it is. So I hate everything. So yes, we can't stream. You're just going to have to. I mean, Elon Musk needs, great at business, but also at the same time, stop literally cutting your feet off. Stop it. So apparently we can't stream on X anymore. Anyway, so having the lawyer taken out because he wouldn't shut up in the middle of this hearing. What was the point of, if he's so confident that he's got a pardon and he hasn't done anything wrong, why does he need his lawyer piping up every 6 seconds behind him? Why? Why does he have to end up doing that? If he's completely innocent, that's the million-dollar question, is it not? Million-dollar question. So we have a lot more on this because we got a lot of the video. Some of the best and worst moments. I mean, he pretty much, 111 times, I think, he invoked the Fifth. Why would he have to invoke the Fifth? Did he do anything wrong? Right? That's the big, it's the question. Why would he have to invoke the Fifth? Just saying, why would that be? So as you know, if you subscribe over at Substack, you know where I've been for the past week. I was up and down all over Israel. Up and down. And we're going to talk about some of the stuff I saw. It was really cool. Saw the pilgrimage road. The newly ongoing, I don't want to say excavated as in it's done, but the ongoing excavation of the City of David, which was amazing to see. So if I look a little, I'm slightly a little jet lagged. I had travel hell getting back because American air travel is a third world country. It's Greyhound in the sky. Do you remember the ads back in the, I don't remember them, but I remember seeing ads that were done like in the 50s and the 60s where it showed all of these people, they were dressed really fancy, even in economy. And you were like getting shaved meats and everyone had a white tablecloth tray and they were drinking champagne. And you look at those. I remember looking at that when I was a kid in textbooks, like these old ads, thinking, wow, like air travel, it's apparently really fancy. And then you fly on it and it's basically like you're writing the air version of a YouTube comment section in the sky. It's insane. It's heinous. It is so bad. So we had hell on earth getting out there, hell on earth back. I had 28 hours of straight travel, literally 28 hours of straight travel. One way. Yeah. I got back yesterday at like 4 a.m. So I'm still a little jet lagged, only because we run it like a third world country. It is ridiculous. We're the United Flipping States, for crying out loud. If you have the energy to get upset over what's on a box of butter. You can do better about air travel in this country, you know? Just saying. So I was up and down everywhere in Israel, and I went to Sea of Galilee, which was amazing. Stood in the Sea of Galilee, went to Capernaum, saw this first century synagogue where scholars believe that it was the site where Jesus actually stood up and was able to and challenged some of the elders and was able to and was rejected ultimately. So it was pretty wild to be at this site where these scholars are pretty sure that that's the first century synagogue where it happened, and to be able to go on the pilgrimage road and, you know, the Stations of the Cross and see all of these things. And then I also went down to the Nova site. I stood not far from the Gaza border. I saw the town that Hamas took over for 3 days. I went with a Christian group. And as I wrote on Substack, I was not compensated in any way. I actually put the wheels in motion because I was interested in going anyway, my husband and I. And so we've never gone over there. So who are some of the people? Like, we wanted to like hire a guide. It's like, who are some of the people that we could, you know, we can trust to kind of like plan some of these sites and arrange it? And so I asked friends that had traveled to Israel before if they knew anybody who could do it. There was a Christian organization, a Christian group where they can take you over and they can arrange that stuff. So we went with them, and we did use, though, for some of the trip, privately contracted security, like near the border in Gaza and in Lebanon. There were a couple little sketchier parts, and we'll talk about that. But was at the Nova site, was all the way up near the border of Lebanon, Matula. Saw literally everything. Tel Aviv was an old town. Jerusalem, went to Nazareth, where the roads are insane. And I saw so many historic sites from the Bible. I mean, just amazing to witness. And I have to tell you, despite all the narratives, there's this plucky, happy defiance with people there. And you have Israeli Jews, and you have Israeli Christians, and you have Israeli Arabs and Bedouins and all kinds. I mean, it's just, there's a lot to share. But it's funny, everyone thought my husband was a cowboy. I don't know if it's because of the beard or what. People immediately thought I was Spanish for some reason. And I'm like, no, seriously, English, please. And then they immediately started speaking English to my husband. I'm like, I am also from Texas. So anyway, we got a lot to discuss as we move. We got headlines on the way. Our partner that brings you the program, it's the friends over at WebRoot. And you guys are familiar with WebRoot. We've talked about them on the show before. And the fun thing with WebRoot, you know, honestly, is that you use so many we use so many devices. Like just this morning, I was on my iPad, laptop, and my phone, right? You have tons of devices that you use. 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
28: 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What is Cloyd? We asked Jill Pereira from LG.
29: Leading to a future vision that LG has of a labor-free home manifested in this autonomous humanoid robot that we're calling Cloyd, which is essentially a series of sensors, cameras, wheels, and the joints, let's say, in the arms, and the ability to reach. And essentially what that's going to be able to do in the future is replace repetitive tasks in the home that are keeping people from doing what they want to be doing more often, with the implementation of these robots that can do things like fold clothes, build the laundry, check on the food, and other autonomous tasks that can basically free you to do more of what you want to be doing.
28: You can tech out Cloyd at work on YouTube.
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0: And now, all of the news you would probably miss. It's time for Dana's Quick Five.
1: A 7.1 mag earthquake hits Japan's southern island. A southern island, Japan. Dozens are injured or missing. I think they would probably like to be done with all of the earthquakes. It's kind of a 7.1, the southern main island of Kyushu, leaving several people, several fatalities, dozens of others injured or missing. A shopping center apparently collapsed, a huge chimney at a paper factory. They have a tsunami warning that was issued, but then was quickly lifted. Also, this AI slop detection, there's now a slop janitor. It's called Pangram, an AI detection startup. They promise near perfect accuracy in sniffing out writing and imagery that wasn't made by people. And I'm like, I feel like this is the thing to invest in. It is because generative AI is so horrible. So now it's a big thing. I went really long last segment, so I'm completely robbing you of headlines. I'm going to make that up to you here coming up. 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
10: 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Visa's Mark Nelson, head of consumer payment products, says Visa recently announced 7 new and exciting technologies. Mark shared a couple with me here.
11: But we've introduced a flexible credential whereby a single card can be what you want it to be depending on the transaction type. We've also introduced this concept of a passkey, and it's all around how do we make payments safer and easier to use online. We also announced this thing called a data token, which allows the customer to get a little bit more control in terms of where they want to share their data. So if they want to share data with a third party, they can enable a better shopping experience all through AI. And it's a way in which the consumers can have a little bit more control over who they share their data with.
10: More info is at Visa.com. 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
2: Just flying back. This track that you're listening to, if you're listening terrestrially, the bumper music we're playing it, playing into the segment, is a track from Boy George, who follows me on X, interestingly. So does George Clinton of P-Funk. I don't know why, but yay. But yeah, he follows me on X, and he released this song called We Will Dance Again, and it's a pro-Israel song, and he started getting crazy hate for it. And I mean, I was looking at the lyrics and I'm like, okay, he's not wrong. He isn't wrong. That's one of the reasons, by the way, that, I mean, I've always wanted to go to Israel because I wanted to see where my Savior walked, right? I wanted to see what Jesus saw. I mean, we were literally in the Sea of Galilee and we were in Capernaum. And I'm going to try not to roll through all of this so fast that Juan can't show you some of the photos that I took. I'm so sorry, Juan. But it's crazy when, I mean, you grew up reading the Bible. And then as an adult, you watch documentaries and you see photos and you hear about, you know, where all of these locations are. And then when you are there and seeing it in person, it is just wow. It is just like we were on the pilgrimage road. And these are multi-thousand-year-old stones. And there's certain things that that scholars have agreed on, certain places. Like there's a little bit of debate about Golgotha, right? Where the site of Jesus's crucifixion. A lot of people think it's in Church of the Holy Sepulchre, but there are some, you know, there's some debate about it. But I'm just saying, the pilgrimage road is one thing they all agree on. They're like, yeah, if Christ came into Jerusalem, he was walking on this road. And to be there is insane. They just found, for instance, in the newly excavated city of David, they found these clay seals, not wax, clay, which, you know, when there was a fire, when Jerusalem was raided and the fire, what does it do? It hardens clay. So it's a very good thing it wasn't made of wax. But they found these seals literally from his kingdom that bared his insignia. And Juan's preparing you. I mean, that's just part of the pilgrimage. I mean, there's several different parts of it. We were even underground at one point. That is me because the sun was so hot. And when you're in certain parts of the city, it's respectful to keep your shoulders covered. That's actually a different area. So that's in Capernaum. Let's not look at that one. But, let's not look at that one either. Wait a second. I'll call for him, Juan. You're just going to throw up stuff. I'll call for it. So, It's wild to see that there were also, and I don't know if we have, and this is stuff I'll show you over the coming days, but at the newly excavated city of David, I'm going to be realistic with you. There were some things that really struck me as being very interesting. Some of those were like, for instance, all of the people that are paying to have these sites excavated and maintained. And we were in the city of David. And by the way, the Trump administration had declared that area to be part of America's Judeo-Christian heritage. And there are some people who I think illiteracy is rampant. They don't understand what the term Judeo-Christian means. It's literally like the corpus of the work, Old Testament and New. Jesus came to fulfill the Old Testament. He did not come to strike it out. He came to fulfill it. And I think the people that take issue with that are actually denying Christ. And with, you know, I'm happy to debate you on that all day, every day. But it is acknowledging that, you know, I mean, I don't think anybody disputes that Jesus was a Jew. I get that there's rampant griperism in this nation, but trying to rewrite God's history is an attack on God. And I don't have time for demonic forces that want to push that stuff. There is a brain rot that is being peddled, and we could have a discussion about it all day long. But long story long, this insane site, the city of David, where you're literally standing on the road where Jesus walked and it's being preserved, is pretty stunning. I could not go to Bethlehem, where my Savior was born. There were certain areas that I couldn't go to because it was not considered safe. But I could go to the Stations of the Cross. I could go to the Garden Tomb. I could go to the Pilgrimage Road. I could go to Nazareth, and it was okay. And the big question is, why is that? And it's because of who is where and who governs what. There's a lot of discussion about things over there. And I think, honestly, people need to go over there. You need to go there. And you need to see, if you're a Christian, I think it's important that you go. I think it's important that you go and you see where Jesus walked. I think it's important that you go and you see where Jesus ministered. We were literally at the pool where Jesus healed the blind man. That's another place where scholars are in pretty uniform agreement that this is that historical pool where the blind man was healed. And it's at the very end of at least what was excavated, that part of the Pilgrimage Road. It was absolutely, it's overwhelming and stunning to be there. And you have people in Israel, you have Israeli Jews and Jews from America that are literally paying to excavate, maintain, and protect these sites. But I can't go to Bethlehem to visit the site of where my Lord and Savior was born, because it is basically under the Palestinian Authority. So for the people who, I was there, I didn't see anybody apartheiding. People who talk about apartheid over there have no clue what they're talking about. I'm embarrassed for your ignorance. You should be publicly ridiculed into silence until you become a better educated person. When you're bearing false witness like that, you're betraying your faith. Don't be ignorant. And when you choose ignorance in this age of information, that is a very bold stand to take. That's a bold choice, to choose deceitful, demonic ignorance over easily accessible truth. There was no apartheid over there. None at all. Absolutely none at all. I saw in Jaffa a mosque and a monastery side by side overlooking the docks at Jaffa. I mean, we had lunch, and Juan's getting ready to show you one of the churches in Jaffa. And right around the corner from this church, right around the corner from this church is a mosque. There were several mosques, several churches, literally within like just a hop, skip, and a jump away from each other. There was no apartheid. No one was sectioned off. I don't think people understand what the word apartheid means. You mean you literally have Muslims that are serving in government there. It was just interesting to see that. I wanted to go. I like the history of it. I wanted to see that history. And you experience and see all of that stuff while you're also experiencing biblical history, because it's there and you're experiencing it and you're living it. But for all this stuff with the leftists, they talk about, oh, there's the part, it's an apartheid state. It is not an apartheid state. We were in predominantly Muslim areas. Now, just like anywhere, you will have people that tend to, you know, I mean, like any other city, they will choose to live with people of their own background, or choose to live by people of their own background. That's how you have Little Italy in New York, or you have Chinatown, or you know, in St. Louis, where we grew up, the largest Bosnian diaspora, the largest population outside of Bosnia is in St. Louis. And Kane, where do they all live? South St. Louis. Right. It's just a choice. I mean, that's just how it is. They're free to move there, and they choose to move to those particular neighborhoods. Same with Israel. So there was no apartheid. There are literally people who serve in the Knesset who are Muslim. So I don't know where these people are getting this. I didn't see any of it there. I was everywhere. I was in every type of neighborhood. I went to Florentine because I wanted to see, you know, there's some famous graffiti there. And I wanted to see some of that artwork and hear some of those stories and see some of that, which was, that was a crazy neighborhood. I wanted to see Jaffa and the history there. And there are mosques and churches that coexist side by side. So I have zero idea what people are talking about. But where I did see separation was like in Judea and Samaria, is what they prominent, what Westerners would call the West Bank. You have sections A, B, and C. Section A is under the quote unquote Palestinian Authority, and they run civil and security. And then B, they run civil and the Israeli government runs security. And then C, Israel runs civil and security. And you can't go in A. Juan, there's a red sign. There's one of the pictures where they have a giant red sign outside. And I was talking to an Israeli Arab who is Muslim. And I was saying, well, is it safe to go there? And they told me I would not dare. And they're like, because you aren't Jewish, you can, you're not Israeli, you can go in there. But because you're Christian and you're an American, you all, you still might get some trouble. It's not safe to go there. You can't go there. And no one can guarantee your security if you go there. This is one of the red signs right outside Section A in Judea and Samaria, a.k.a. West Bank. It's not safe to go there. Now, the day after we were there, someone from one of those areas got into a fight with a group of hikers, and a father who was an IDF reservist was killed trying to protect the hikers. And there's a video of it, and it's horrible. There's a lot of tension there in those areas. Some of the areas you wouldn't even know. In the other areas, you do. There's a lot of tension there. So

I mean, there's a lot of different answers for that, right? What does an Israeli look like? I think everybody on the left tends to think that Israelis look like Adam Sandler or Mel Brooks, maybe. But it's not the case. I interviewed one of the hostages at the Nova site. She's an Ethiopian Jew with bright blue eyes. On my last night there, we were in, the word for it is Shook, but it's like a marketplace. Think of like Chicago's Loop or Del Mar Boulevard in St. Louis. It's like that. And there's all these shops, and I had one of the best chicken sandwiches of my life. It was so good, and had my cold Coke Zero because it was hot. And I'm sitting there across from a huge group of Israeli Ethiopian Jews. There were some French Orthodox students literally like sitting down several tables from us. And then this kid with the legit, the reddest hair I've ever seen in my life, like Ronald McDonald red, ultra Orthodox, playing with one of his siblings. So it is the fact that you have so many different types of people living in the same area. It really did remind me of the U.S. in that regard. And the other aspect of that that reminded me of the U.S. is that all of those people, they identify as being Israeli, Christians, Jews, Arabs, Bedouins. I mean, the last day there, we hung out with this Bedouin who loves Trump and son served in the IDF. Bedouin. So what does that look like? I mean, it's very similar to how it is in the United States. It's not without issue. They're definitely, they got issues. You know, there's a big thing with the ultra-Orthodox over there and the Orthodox. It's a whole big thing. I'm not interested in their politics. I'm interested, I was interested in actually like walking where Jesus walked. But as you do it, you see all this other stuff. It's just there because it's all right there. It was very fascinating. And that was one of the things that I was really surprised at. Like just how, I mean, everybody's right on top of each other in that way. We have more to come because, you know, like I said, Boy George released that song and he started getting so much hate. I thought people would be like, you're white and doing reggae, but I don't know. Like you're British, but the British reggae, British white reggae, that's a whole thing though. That is a whole big thing. But no, it's a good song. But he started getting so much hate just simply because he did that. Like Madonna gets hate if she does a concert over there. All these other, it's just crazy. It's brain rot. But we also have to discuss the latest with POTUS in Iran, the Iran strikes, and the big debate swirling in the administration. Who's going to win? Is Trump going to go hardcore? Because he was, I mean, he had some language, and we were a little concerned that maybe something was going to pop off while we were over there. We thought, well, Lindsey Graham, his funeral is going to be on Tuesday. Surely nothing's going to happen before then, although it would be very appropriate for Lindsey Graham, would it not? And we'll kind of wait and see what happens. But maybe it'll be this weekend because POTUS is now saying, well, I can't say what POTUS said on air. I'll be fine. But you know what he said about him. He's basically like, we're going to beat him up real bad is what he said. We're going to dive into that and more as we move. We also have Days of These United States, our partners that bring you the program. It's our friends over at GhostBed. Okay. Every place that we stayed when we were traveling was nice. It was not my GhostBed mattress. So I'm a brat. 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They don't at GhostBed because it's just part of their whole mattress. 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
0: This is not AI. It's like watching Fat Gay Wally. This is Fat Gay Wally. Wally. It's, I don't know what this is. Kane.
11: They're just not hover chairs yet.
0: It is overweight, trans something, whatever, far left people.
11: Why is everybody in a wheelchair?
0: I'm afraid to ask. I don't know if they're like, excuse me, they need it or if they identify as that. I don't know. I don't even know how to respond. I have jet lag. I don't even know how to respond to some of this stuff.
11: Treating mental illness great again.
0: And they gather all together like that. Like it's a kettle. I don't know. We have our second hour coming up. Iran, POTUS, what's up? What's next? Stick with us.
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9: Why does the Pasta Pass and Olive Garden have better security than our regular voting? 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
9: Welcome back to the program. Your lovable hostess here with you. We are back behind the mic and we're talking a little bit about the trip that we had just this past week coming out of Israel, seeing all the holy sites. It was amazing. And then, of course, let's check in with POTUS real quick, because while we were over in Israel, I'm like, are we going to be able to get home? Because, well, listen.
11: The president told Fox News, quote, "We are going to beat the effing S out of them." He went on to say.
9: Now, Kane and I were trying to figure out what POTUS meant. The feelings shaky out of them, the funning snot out of them. I don't know. Like, there's so many.
12: Yeah, the freaking snot. I think yeah. He meant freaking.
9: I did too. Because, you know, POTUS always is very soft with his tone.
12: He sure is.
9: And his words, you know. I mean,
12: if he's anything.
9: Yeah, I mean, it's just everybody knows that. So, as you know, with Iran launching surprise attack on U.S. forces, which and they immediately regret. Because it's the US of A. Can I just say, whenever I come back to my country from traveling abroad, whether it's in Amsterdam or Norway or in Italy or in Spain or wherever, or in the Caribbean, even coming back to the United States, it's like you can just see the muscles on this country. I don't know how else to put it. The air is different. You come back and you're like, man, my country is badass, right?
12: Amen.
9: I mean, the air smells different. I swear, like when we got back, I saw like an eagle. I don't think I did really, but you know, my mind. I mean, granted, we got third world air travel, but whatever. You know, it's just such a badass country with our badass highways, our giant badass cars, everything. You know, it's, I do have to say, Texas has an outsized reputation, apparently. Yeah, because when people found out that we've live in Texas, they were like, do you have all of the guns? That's something they think everybody from Texas owns horses and they're all cowboys. And they were immediately scared of Texans. And we were talking to this Bedouin dude when we were over there, and he was like, just very. He goes, I feel like I need to be very polite. He goes, you know, because of the Texans and what they say about them. And my husband's like, Oh, it's all true. It's funny. But this Iran's Islamic Revolutionary Guard Corps. So they launched these ballistic missiles, surprise attack on U.S. forces. And then, of course, Iran did not enjoy the response. CENTCOM, etc., along with the Saudis. The Saudis joined in. The Saudi Arabian Armed Forces, along with U.S. Central Command, conducted precision strikes. This was just yesterday against Iran-aligned terrorists, the IRGC. It was a U.S. and Saudi fighter aircraft that struck multiple terrorist logistics and weapon sites across eastern Iraq, which, by the way, Iran was sick that these strikes, they apparently colluded with Iraq. Strong response to these over 30 different IRGC drone attacks that took place previously in the within a 72-hour period. They said that from February through April of 26, there were more than 600 attempted attacks on U.S. citizens and facilities by Iran-aligned terrorist militias in Iraq. So POTUS is threatening them. I'm all about seeing that because the Iranian regime is 100% behind the destabilization, has been for, we've talked about this, our whole lives has been for this whole area, for this entire area. So not only were they taking on proxies in Iraq, but the Saudis were involved to protect their own interests. I found that to be very, not that they haven't been involved before, but they were really involved with it this time. The Saudi Arabian Armed Forces. Now, there's a lot of discussion about stockpiles. This is one of the things we're going to be talking, we'll bring up with Yates. We also have a big conversation about this coming up Thursday. People were saying that this was a leaked report. I don't necessarily think that it is a leaked report because this has been known for some time of the issues with our pre-war stockpile and certain key munitions and how much was given to Ukraine, et cetera, or whatever. The interceptors were the biggest things. They say the interceptors are the most exposed. 80%, the discussion was about 80% of THAAD. These interceptors, particularly, they're talking about, and the supply that we have, about 80%, 190 to 290, this is what I was looking for, 190 to 290 of 360 total. They said about 61% of, I guess, what the Patriot missiles are gone. I think that was like 2,330. They said that the long-range strike weapons were depleted. Now, there's a lot of back and forth over this. There are some who say that they aren't. There are some who say that they are. I think that the truth lies somewhere in the middle. It doesn't mean that the United States can't also increase sourcing and production. But I do feel that the reason why I'm being very careful about this is there are some people accusing, I mean, some people are outright saying Vance's camp leaked this. Did you see that?
13: I did.
9: Yeah, you saw some of that. I don't know if you can leak something that has already been somewhat reported, because we've talked about this before in some of our previous conversations, especially, I think it was probably about 6 months ago. I was looking back at some of my notes. And we were, and the THAAD, by the way, that's Thermal High Altitude Interceptor THAAD. The discussion was how much of that we had left. And this was, I think we talked about it under when Biden was still president and what that would, because it was reported then by conservative leaning sites out of concern that POTUS was kind of going through, and not Trump POTUS, but Biden at the time, that he was going through this as it pertained to sharing stuff with Ukraine. So I think the truth falls somewhere in the middle of that. Now, the manner in which it was pushed from DC and maybe by whom might be consequential. But at this point, I'm okay if Iran thinks that we don't have any and we do. I don't want our enemies to know what we have. I would love for them to think that we don't have any, so that when we do beat the effing S out of them, as POTUS said it came, so I can say it too, that they don't anticipate it or they don't expect it. I mean, you got to think. I mean, sometimes in a informational battle, in the fog of conflict, in the fog of overabundance of information, there might be some baiting on purpose for that. But that's one of the things we'll touch on with Yates. And we also have a big conversation about this coming up just this Thursday with General Kellogg. So we're going to discuss that with him. So the Iranian-Americans are wanting Trump to finish the job. Iranians are wanting Trump to finish the job. I got to say, being over in Israel this past week, they love POTUS. They love POTUS. I saw POTUS hats everywhere. POTUS stickers. POTUS kippahs. There was like literally Trump kippahs, all kinds of stuff. People love Trump over there. We kind of heard that. I mean, we all kind of knew that they did, you know, that Israelis did anyway, but it was interesting to see it when you were over there, and it's reflected in all the shops. I saw people buying Trump stuff over there, all kinds of like tourists buying Trump stuff over there. So it was kind of, I mean, there were name it and there was a Trump version of it. I'm not joking. Like, there was one store that sold basically, like, how do I put it? Trumpized version of Jewish everything, right? There were like special Trump plates and all kinds. I'm just saying that it's very interesting. So, but the Saudis are involved. We're going to keep an eye on all of this. Now, in the meantime, Netanyahu was in the United States. Lindsey Graham had his service yesterday. Netanyahu was meeting with POTUS. And other members of government. This is all after, too, you had Mamdani, who was threatening him threatening him with arrest. This was Netanyahu just earlier about his meeting with POTUS, Cut 13. Listen.
13: I don't think the world's seen anything like it. And, you know, you met with the president today.
14: Yeah.
13: How'd that meeting go?
14: It was great. It was one of the best meetings that we've had. And I always, you know, I always hate to disappoint our would-be critics who are trying to find, you know, cracks in our alliance. And what they find, like today, is a wall of granite, you know. Because the president is so clear. I mean, he's so, we have a common commitment. We don't want to see this fanatic regime in Tehran have nuclear weapons to threaten every American and to threaten the peace of the world and to threaten the existence of Israel. So we have a common goal, and it's going to be achieved either through diplomatic means or other means, but we're both committed to that. And that's the main headline that I would tell you from this meeting.
13: Do you believe?
9: Now, the other big thing that took place when we were over there, and there was, in fact, one of the interviews that I had, and it ended up getting, somehow Fox got a hold of it, but I was talking with one of the Nova survivors and was asking her about, you know, different, you know, her experience, her recovery, and she voluntarily went off on Ma'am Donnie. Now, as you remember, and we're going to have that video for you here shortly, the New York City mayor, I think he believes that, does he understand what mayoral powers are?
15: Apparently not.
9: You're not the president of the United States, right? You're not the president of the United States. So I don't think he really understands what his powers are. He decided to threaten Netanyahu with arrest, all this other stuff. You have 9/11. I mean, it's really popping off up there. You had two different, I would say, terror attacks. When you have people screaming Aloha Snack Bar and stabbing people, going after bakeries up there, doing everything else. Right after, you have the New York City mayor talking about how he wants to arrest Netanyahu and all of this stuff for war crimes, whatever those war crimes are. I don't know. So Netanyahu responded to that. This is Cut 12. Listen.
13: And you've got this lunatic mayor in New York thinking you may get arrested if you go to New York, which will never happen.
14: First of all, I'm going to New York.
13: Yeah.
14: I'd love to see you there when I go to the UN in September.
13: You know, I moved to Florida.
14: Well, you know, you can take a plane.
13: I'll come up. Yes.
14: You've come to Washington, so you can go there, but I'm definitely going there. I'm going to speak the truth in front of this. You know, there's just hate spewing elected official who's pitting one group of New Yorkers against the others. He's turning them against New York Jews. I mean, what are we, in the 1930s? What is this, you know? Mm-hmm. So much hate, so many lies.
9: I mean, it's, yeah, I mean, it is. What did Ma'am Donnie think that he was going to accomplish up there? This guy has done more to contribute to tension and instability up there than anything else. This guy. And just... really, I was just this morning, I was looking at the stories of 9/11 families that are already planning the memorial for this September, like the observance coming up in the September, and they don't want Ma'am Donnie to attend it. They don't want Ma'am Donnie to attend it. And I mean, really, can you blame them? Considering everything that has happened recently, can you blame them? I mean, just think of it. This guy, he was campaigning and with Hassan Piker, saying that the United States deserved 9/11. This was a guy who had previously expressed sympathy for the Boston bombers. Ma'am Donnie. He endorsed, Valdez, the broad who said America deserved 9/11. He endorsed that lawmaker. Ma'am Donnie was like, I'll be there standing shoulder to shoulder with him. He's not standing shoulder to shoulder with him. He's kicking the ash. He's not. His dad once justified suicide bombing. He comes from a crazy family. He refuses. Remember, and he's on video doing this. He refuses to address or condemn the globalized the intifada phrase. He wants to defund police. He wants to defund all law enforcement. This is a guy who He had Chevalier, the guy who was at Columbia University, kicking off riots and running students away from being able to have their religious observances because they're Jewish. He had this guy in the Gracie Mansion, in the mayor's mansion for Ramadan. Had this guy in the mansion. Is it a shock that 9/11 families don't want him to be at the observance of 9/11? But he's going to insist. He's going to make this about himself. And he's going to push himself on these families and re-victimize them again. We got a lot more on the way as we move. Our partners that help bring you the program. It's our friends, the folks over at Burn a Gun. I've told you guys a million times, I have zero issue throwing lead downrange of a threat to protect myself or my family. Zero issues at all whatsoever. But I also know that there are some times that you have to navigate restrictive gun laws, right? You have to go to places where carrying isn't possible due to municipal or private property restrictions. 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
21: 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What is Cloyd? 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
22: 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And essentially what that's going to be able to do in the future is replace repetitive tasks in the home that are keeping people from doing what they want to be doing more often, with the implementation of these robots that can do things like fold clothes, build the laundry, check on the food, and other autonomous tasks that can basically free you to do more of what you want to be doing.
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0: And now, all of the news you would probably miss. It's time for Dana's Quick Five.
1: Okay, I got to get to this last one. Dinosaurs were roasted to death by an asteroid, by asteroid dust. That's what the Telegraph says. Researchers say the ejected dust acted like a lid on a pot, trapped the heat, and charbroiling anything that could not reach safety. Okay, here's an unpopular thought. Is that barbecue? Oh. And dino meat. Red or white? Is it like chicken? Yeah. What sauce?
2: Probably like lizard.
1: Yay. Okay, moving on. Now that we're all going to die. California is dead last for economic opportunity. Worst, amongst the worst for fiscal stability, according to the new report from the New York Post. Immigrant-led business group votes to sue New York City over Mandani's taxpayer-funded grocery stores, which we're going to talk about coming up. But we got Stephen Yates on the way. We can't miss him. 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
1: Welcome back to the program. Dana Lash with you. I was just reading about how it looks like, I can't say what I really want to call it, but there's a little thug group being officially created. We all knew that they were little friends and they were whispering mean stuff about the U.S. on the playground. But now China, Russia, Iran, and North Korea, a little plucky North Korea where they feed their family to dogs, and apparently just shot a general in front of their entire military. And there were photos of it. That's crazy. They're forming what's being reported as an axis of aggressors. And then also we are learning that China's deciding to send weapons to Iran. What type of weapons? I don't know. Maybe shoulder launch missile systems. That's what's being sent to Iran amid the escalating conflict. Joining us on this and more, our very smarter than us friend, Stephen Yates, senior research fellow at the Heritage Foundation. You can follow him on X at Steve Yates, my dear friend in your bunker, which is maybe where we should all go. It's so good to see you. China also cut a deal with the Houthis to have their tankers protected. So China clearly is working every single angle with Iran, taking advantage of this whole situation to come out better on the other end. What can you tell us about this? Because they're apparently also trying to like increase their, I don't know, ties, relationship, association with Brazil on top of this. We're going to dive into all of that. But with the Houthis and these tankers, they're going to get special treatment then.
2: Well, we'll see how this one plays out. China is always playing, but never solving anything. And so they're very opportunistic, of course, that made international news that the Houthis put a threat on a tanker or two going through the other strait that's a choke point over in the Middle East, the Red Sea. Very, very important to Europe especially, but also to Asia markets. And the Saudis introduced them to some fine American technology in the 48 hours that followed that, that might have maybe changed a little bit of the calculus of the Houthis who are trying to engage in the same economic terrorism that their friends in Iran were using. So I don't know that China's on the winning side of this, not necessarily making friends and influencing people, but they're always showing up at anyone else's picnic trying to steal the hot dog.
1: I'm going to steal that forever now. POTUS, there's no way to segue from that. It's just too good. Trump is also banning foreign-made robots and power gear in this AI race with China. That seems, maybe it's my naivete or just lack of, I'm surprised it's not already banned.
2: Right. Well, this is the part of the technology challenge that we have generally. We have become so dependent on a lot of technologies, and it's everywhere in our lives. And we think about things large and small. And we assume the small things don't matter that much. And really, whether it's drones or autonomous vehicles or autonomous robots, we have a lot of components that come from China, software that could be China backdoors, kill switches in some things, aggregation of data, all the things that you think of when you're worried about something, say, like TikTok. They apply to physical objects walking around, too, including your lovely little personal assistants that play your music and spy on your daily calendar. So all of these things, we have sort of the front end of a policy debate of how much should we err on the side of safety and sort of clean supply chains, and how much should we rely on market forces and sort of common sense decisions about the risk reward and using these kinds of technologies. So the Trump administration from time to time is coming down pretty solidly on the side of safety and American tech, but there's a lot of gaps where American manufacturing is not filling in yet. So I think this is going to be an ongoing tug of war, everything from data centers to vehicles to the smart devices that we use in our everyday lives.
1: I just want the United States on that issue, and for those just joining us, we're talking with our good friend Steve Yates, to be not reactionary, which would signal that we're on a defensive foot with this. I want us to be proactive and be, honestly, the aggressor in all of this situation. I don't want us to lose out to China in all of this. I mean, but it seems almost like with every single headline, it's China doing something and us reacting as opposed to China reacting to something that we're pushing. I mean, what is the correct read on that?
2: I agree very much with your frame on this, and it's also the position I would like to be in. I sort of somewhat jokingly try to pretend like I'm a young person who can speak the current jargon, just say we should be America maxing. Everything should just be great America, do the best in America, have the best people in the world wanting to collaborate with America. I think President Trump speaks in these ways and is trying to reorder economic flows that are consistent with this. But ultimately, I think that's how we thump the commies on the head and we stay ahead in AI, space, tech, and everything else. But we've just barely begun to get out of our own way. Whether it was the sort of Green New Deal environmental madness, the overregulation of water in America down to the puddle, all of these really, really stupid things got in the way of America. Also, to include, we stood in the way of nuclear energy, which should have been the most environmentally friendly and powerful way to fuel an AI and tech-oriented economy. And the madness of the broader left and the Borg that was globalism stood in the way of doing that, except if you're China. So yes, we should be doing everything possible as America, and when we do, we'll win. But at this point, we're just at the front end of right-sizing our supply chains and our manufacturing capabilities and working with friends and allies to do the same thing.
1: I know that Xi Jinping was talking with Brazil's president, and apparently they're looking to strengthen their what they call bilateral, multilateral strategic coordination. What does that gobbledygook mean?
2: Well, the good news part of this is how lonely Brazil must be looking at its continent and its near abroad, when not that long ago, there would have been a whole bunch of socialist sympathetic governments fill out that whole neighborhood. And the blessed people of the region have gone to the polls and voted in better governments in large measure. So now Brazil looks like a bit of an outlier. The bad news is Brazil is still really big. And it's still governed by someone who I really intensely don't like. My granddad taught me not to say hate, but I really intensely don't like this guy. He's got a great voice, but other than that, nothing going for him. So Lula is a bad actor, and he has been open to China influence. Brazil's still a big ag economy and potentially a big manufacturing base for not just our hemisphere, but a lot of Europe and Africa, too. So it's an important position. And China is having a harder time with places like Panama. We might actually be doing a little better with Mexico than we were in times past. And so it's going to the open space. And that is Brazil right now. So hopefully you were talking a little bit about CRINC, this China and Iran and North Korea and Russia confab. Brazil every once in a while likes to play in that soup too. And that's what we're seeing. Hopefully it's more theater and we can have that broader regional pressure, maybe get Israel or Brazilian voters to get, you know, give sanity another chance post Lula.
1: Now, that seems the only area or the only part of the world where we were proactive and we thwarted China. And we now have all of these, as you were saying, all of these countries, they had, you know, right leaning election results, and, you know, save for Brazil. So that seems to where they're on a defensive foot there. I wanted to switch gears and ask you about this story that came out over the weekend, well, not over the weekend, like Monday, Tuesday, I guess, that gets into the issue of our stockpiles, our munitions, you know, things like that, our interceptors. There's accusations that it's being leaked from within the administration, but I just remember under Joe Biden, these things were being reported on when Biden was in office. There were questions as to how much he was giving other countries, you know, of interceptors, et cetera. From your estimation, because you've played in this world for so long, and for those who don't know, Stephen's worked in two presidential administrations with foreign policy and defense. How accurate is this? And I mean, is it something that, I mean, is it basically freak out time?
2: Yeah, well, I tend not to freak out about things like this, although I do think there's a legitimate concern about what are we manufacturing, at what cost, on what timeline, and how are we allocating our resources. All of that's very, very legitimate. We've obviously expended a good bit in dealing with Iran, which is really why I hope the president looks at maybe open the aperture to let other allies come in and swing away. It'd be fine if there were Israeli, Saudi, other people stepping in to ground and pound on the Revolutionary Guard, which I think is the problem in this equation. I'm not so much in favor of the constant pauses to give negotiations a chance. I understand the logic behind it. I don't begrudge it. The president's trying to do something hard, but ultimately this comes down to power. We have the options, we have the power to push decisively on this. But if we don't want to do it all ourselves, and I'm in favor of not doing it all ourselves, open up for others. But we also have sufficient means to be able to do what we need to in other theaters like Asia Pacific. And the Pentagon is moving, I think, in the right direction in a revolution in military affairs that looks at new kinds of weapons and platforms that are probably cheaper, more tech reliant, risk our soldiers less, more unmanned platforms that are in the mix. And I think that's to our advantage. And we just need to be maxing that too. And so I don't tend to panic. I do think it's true. There are people, what happens with the leaks in government, people will leak meetings. People will leak briefings. That is not leaking what we actually have. And so it's an approximation of the truth, usually for someone else's grievance. And I, frankly, as someone who's had security clearances and been in those meetings, I get sick of the people who sort of, they lose in the meeting, and so they try to win on the outside by leaking. That's sort of pathetic in a certain sense. You're not protecting the Republic by doing that sometimes. You know, there might be whistleblower times where it matters. This is not what's happening this instance.
1: Yeah, this is not a whistleblower thing. Well, I hope we're able to find out who's doing it, because it does undermine the administration. I mean, it changes the footing on which they stand from holding negotiations.

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5: 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Dr. Martin Luther King Jr. dreamed of a nation where his children would be judged not by the color of their skin, but by the content of their character. DEI turns that dream upside down. 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

0: 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Restoring Truth, Correcting Bias in Education, One Story at a Time. 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

0: It's his life mission to make bad decisions. It's time for Florida Man.
1: I mean, I don't even know where to start. Do we want the guy who stole diesel fuel with a giant magnet and got caught? And do we want the guy whose derelict boats cost like $500,000 to remove? Or what about the ancient skin disease that's like surging across Florida because people are eating gross stuff? Or I don't know, maybe about how a 911 call for chest pain led to murder and arson charges for a guy. Let's start there. That's a Lee County, Florida man. He faces multiple felony charges, including murder, because after two separate emergency calls to the same address, firefighters discovered a woman's body inside of a burning home. They said emergency medical services initially responded to a residence after a 23-year-old named George Beamer called 911 requesting some help for chest pain. Paramedics arrived. They evaluated Beamer at the scene, took him to the hospital. But then after they left, there was another call and they at the same house. So firefighters arrived. And they entered the structure to put the fire out, and that's when they discovered a severely burned woman inside. So then they had to investigate the fire, how it started, how was she in there, and long story long, they arrested Beamer, charged him with second-degree murder, first-degree arson, and abuse of a dead body. They still have not released the identity of the deceased woman who was on fire, he done did it, is the thing. A fleeing felon was caught by a canine after tossing trafficking-level drugs, so a lot, out of his car window. Why do people do this? Yeah. You throw drugs out the window in full view of cops. They're going to see you. Absolute walking mental abortion. So this guy's already a convicted felon. He led the deputies on pursuit through Deltona, fled a traffic stop, and then they saw him tossing bags filled with guns and tons of drugs. Guns and drugs, just throwing them out the window. Of course, he was like, they're not mine. I don't know where they came from. And the police are like, we legit saw you throwing them out the window. Like, it's on dash cam video. We saw you doing it. And he's still, Donnie Williams, 29 years old, still kept denying it, even though they saw him doing it. He fled. He was in a BMW. He didn't make a complete stop. Then he fled, and that immediately made police more suspicious. And then they saw him dump all this stuff out, but they made contact. They even had a chopper ahead. They had canine as well. They discovered so much stuff from this dude. Now, the dude was, the canine bit him because he's a good boy. He was medically cleared the perp of all injuries, and he was taken back to prison. I can't even get you all the charges that he had. Fleener attempting to elude, active lights and siren, driving with the license canceled, suspended or revoked, possession of a firearm by a convicted in-state felon, sale and delivery of a controlled substance, trafficking fentanyl and methamphetamine, possession of paraphernalia, resisting without violence, tampering with evidence. Dude, he's going to go away for a while. He apparently had tons of fentanyl and meth on him, trafficking levels. So, yeah, I mean, I'm pretty glad that like, didn't, you know, get out. That would have been horrific. Let's see here. We also got the removing of Florida man's derelict boat has cost the state $370,000 already. This dude, he lives on derelict boats randomly. He's received over 20 citations about the boats that he's either lived in or owned, and they have no means of propulsion and no means of steering. It's out in Key West. It's cost the state hundreds of thousands of dollars because they got to remove them.
2: It's like an inner tube.
1: Yeah. So the guy's name is Huck Abay. Now, I'm not saying it like Britney Spears. It's spelled like Huck, A-B-A-Y. So not like Huck A-B-E-E. It's Huck Abay, H-U-C-K-A-B-A-Y. See the difference? Huck Abay, Huck A-B.
2: I hear it.
1: Very different.
2: I hear it.
1: James Huck Abay Jr., 69, more than 20 citations about boats that he's either owned or lived on, has no means of propulsion or steering. The violations were so numerous and egregious, they revoked his ability to register and title a boat in the state. So he can't even register a boat in the state anymore. They're not even going to allow him to do that. A Florida man was accused of stealing 300 gallons of diesel fuel. He got caught at a Circle K with a giant fuel tank and magnet. Mm-hmm. Yeah. He was at the Circle K pumps in Deltona and DeLand. And they began investigating Usanel Lara, 40, facing multiple counts of larceny. And they got the big diesel, they got the big magnet, all of that. And they were able to take him in the pokey. There it is, our third hour is coming up. Don't go anywhere.
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1: Last week, NASCAR Cup Series driver Alex Bowman announced he will retire at the end of the 2027 NASCAR season. Over the weekend, he spoke about it. 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
1: It came as a surprise, at least to me, that Alex Bowman announced that he will retire at the end of the 2027 NASCAR Cup Series season. And over the last weekend at Indianapolis Motor Speedway, he addressed the media for the first time since that announcement. Here's Alex Bowman talking about why he made that decision for his future.
3: Yeah, I mean, I think for me, it's always been in like this time frame. I would say like kind of this 3-year block, whether it was 26, 27 or 28. And I mean, that's something we've talked about for a really long time and that I've always had circled. I think with what went on in March, I feel like I, you know, kind of in my head had looked at this year being it quite a bit and talked about that. But yeah, just trying to make the best decision for me and obviously the best decision for Hendrick Motorsports. I think I really want to end on a more positive note than kind of how this year has been. So that gave me a little more motivation to come back and go one more year. I think it is better for me personally. It's better for Hendrick Motorsports. And yeah, it's been a lot of fun. Obviously, it's been a dream come true to get to drive for HMS and work with everybody there. And yeah, doing our best to end this year strong and have a really strong year next year.
1: Silly season is now among us. And the big question now is who's going to fill that coveted seat at Hendrick Motorsports. For PRN's Garage Pass, this is Andrew Kurland.
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6: 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A major focus is removing old, non-functioning dams and other barriers that block fish movement. 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

0: NASCAR. It's not just about driving fast and turning left. In the next hour, you will learn about its strategy, sheer determination, sponsorship, and the passion to win. Drivers want four tires and two cans of gas. Four and two. We will give you our version of four and two. Four gears of racing coverage and two Bobs. Bob Bianchi and Bob Bardas. They are the drivers of the number 1590 WSMN sponsored race team, giving you all the NASCAR information that you need to keep you on track and taking the green flag to the checkered flag. And now here's your hosts, Bob Bianchi and Bob Bardas.
1: And it is time once again for another edition of the Bob's Racing Report. Mr. Bianchi and myself, Bob Bardas, here in the showroom of Alan Mello Dodge at 13 Marmon Drive in Nashua, where we are each and every Wednesday. We got to recap IRP. We have to recap IMS. And we have nothing to preview because it is an off weekend in the world of NASCAR. And we have no IndyCar until they're back in action on August 9th in Portland, Oregon.
2: Portland, Oregon?
1: Yes.
2: Now, where might that be?
1: Over there.
2: In Portland. That's in Portland, I think.
1: All right, we'll jump right into it. Friday night was the ARCA race at IRP. That little small track off to the side, but very close to Indianapolis Motor Speedway, where we had the trucks in the ARCA series running. It's 0.68. Do you call it a 0.7 at that point? Do you round up? Do you round down? It's not quite three-quarter mile.
3: It's kind of here and there and maybe somewhere in between.
1: I'm going two-thirds oval. How about that?
3: Somewhere in there.
1: Caden Honeycutt got the win in the ARCA race, and our pal Jeff McConey got a 21st place finish. I was texting with him over the weekend.
3: His engine started.
1: It did, and he ran very well at IRP. And he had to bring the sponsors from Lime Rock when he was not able to. He was there. The car was not cooperating. So they made it right by having all the sponsors on the car for IRP. And I understand from Jeff that those sponsors have now been extended. They will be back on the car for another event.
3: Did they figure out what the issue was?
1: Yes.
3: Did they reveal it to you, I should say?
1: Yeah. I'm positive. I know what it is. Did they reveal it to the world?
3: Oh,
1: let
3: okay.
1: Let me check that at the break. I think he posted about it, but I'm not sure. It was a mechanical issue.
3: Yeah.
1: So IRP, McConey got a 21st place finish. Caden Honeycutt got the win. Then we had the truck series. It was the Lane Rig Show. Lane was on the pole. Lane won stage one. Lane won stage two. Lane went to victory lane with leading 198 of 200 laps, all but two laps. That's his fifth win of the season. There were only three cautions, two of which were for the stage breaks. So Lane Riggs followed by Connor Mozak, Ty Majeski, Chandler Smith. Talk about him in the news this week. And then Nick Sanchez, complete your top five, followed by Stuart Friesen, Caden Honeycutt, Gavin Bochel, Tyler Ankrum, and Christopher Jr. Michael Christopher Jr. got a 10th place finish. That completes the Craftsman Truck Series at IRP last Friday night. Then on Saturday, the O'Reilly Series was at the big track, IMS, Indianapolis Motor Speedway, the 2.5 mile rectangular track. Sheldon Creed was on the pole. Jeremy Clements and Rajah Karuth took stage one and stage two, respectively. And then it was Carson Quapel getting his first career win. Five times he has finished in the second place position. He now led 23 of the 100 laps to, again, get his first career win. Followed by Justin Allgaier, Ross Chastain, who led the most laps with 31 out of 100. Then Chase Elliott. Yes, I'm giving the O'Reilly series. Chastain and Elliott competed on Saturday. So Quaffle, Allgaier, Ross Chastain, Chase Elliott, all driving for Junior Motorsports. JRM finished 1 through 4. And William Sawalich rounds out the top five, followed by Brent Cruz, Connor Day, Sheldon Creed, Brandon Jones, and Austin Hill for the top 10 in the O'Reilly series at IMS. That is 14 wins for Junior Motorsports in 2026. And the third win for the number one car, which was what Carson Quaffle was driving. So Rodney Childers, the new crew chief, formerly of Kevin Harvick crew chief fame, has signed with JRM. Childers has now taken the number one car to victory lane three times in 2026. And then on Sunday, Carson Hocevar on the pole, Ty Gibbs in stage one, Ross Chastain in stage two, and Corey Heim at 24 years of age got his second career win. It was Heim time. We'll break that race down completely. Christopher Bell in second, Joey Logano, Chase Briscoe, and Denny Hamlin for the top five. Then Brad Keselowski, Josh Berry, Ryan Preece, Carson Hocevar, and Tyler Reddick for the top 10 in the Cup Series at IMS on Sunday.
3: Well, I think we had three races that were relatively dominant, but the talk of the town, the big talk early Sunday morning was
1: Alex Bowman not coming back to the 48 after 2027.
3: Side story.
1: Chandler Smith not returning to Front Row Motorsports.
3: That wasn't until this week.
1: I know.
3: Still a side story.
1: Yeah, the new Indy car that was revealed this week that's going to be 100 pounds lighter with a different wing for super speedways.
3: Real minor story in the NASCAR world.
1: How about court news in that NASCAR has filed against multiple defendants for trademark infringement for selling unauthorized merchandise with multiple defendants in North Carolina, seven defendants in New York, one in Pennsylvania, and seven in Illinois, Bianchi.
3: Even minor news.
1: That's it. I'm out of headlines.
3: Is Indianapolis, the Brickyard 400, a crown jewel? Is it? Well, Pat Patterson was up that side and down the other on that, and he does not believe that any race that does not have a NASCAR history. Now, yes, they've been there for 25 years.
1: Jeff Gordon in
3: 96.
1: I think so.
3: So this is this is the 31st year, so 96. Okay, 31st race.
1: Give or take.
3: Right. Yeah. So either way, doesn't feel it is. And this has kind of taken hold. I know Moody is in that camp. It's not really
1: You don't like anything entitled Crown Jewel. I'm not
3: media loves these titles on things. It's just like, who ever heard of home gating before the zombie apocalypse hit? Home gating is, well, you're not tailgating. You're at home and you're doing a barbecue, so you're home gating.
1: Oh, it's a staycation.
3: It's a staycation. These are the most stupid terms that people in media and ad agencies come up with that just nauseate me. But when you think of the premier races, the ones that care, now realize every race in NASCAR carries the same points. There is no one race, and that has not always been the case. Some races actually carried more points than others. Of course, back in the early days of NASCAR, guys didn't care about points really. They cared about money. What paid money? And of course, the prominent races paid more money. When we look at the Daytona 500, well, certainly you're a Daytona 500 champion, right? We look at the what's now the Coca-Cola 600. It used to be the World 600. Well, why did Bruton Smith do that? To go into competition with the Indy 500 in May. We're going to do an endurance race, 600 miles, and this is going to be a very prominent race, and he ponied up a lot of money. Okay. So there's two. Now who's the next one? The Southern 500.
1: Darlington.
3: Now we go to Labor Day. We've gone from Memorial Day to Labor Day. Nothing in between. And to me, those are your three prominent races. Now, the last race of the season, supposedly, many years when it didn't under different championship systems, the last race of the season is the not the determining factor, but that's where you finally say,
1: ta-da, you're the champion.
3: You know, Joe Schlobotnick's the champion of NASCAR.
1: He beat out Eddie Poopadoop.
3: Right. So they, as much as you say, just because I win that race, not a big deal, but my championship is there. But to me, if we want to go to that ridiculous term, I think those are the three races. And there was a good case for and against. The biggest case for, it's Indianapolis Motor Speedway. Indianapolis Motor Speedway is so, it's world renowned. If you talk to anybody in the world that has half a brain in their head, they'll know at least Indianapolis 500. They'll know that there's a racetrack there. They might even know that it's called the Brickyard. It was made with bricks at one time, blah, blah, blah. The case against it is that's not NASCAR history. That's racing history in general. It's racing cars, sprint cars, big cars, open wheel cars. That's their prominent race. That's their crown jewel. But when you talk about NASCAR history in the scope of things is only 30 years old. If you come from Bristol and you've lived there 50 years, but you were born somewhere else, you ain't a Nashville. You're not a Bristolite. Okay. My father ran into that after being there for 50 years.
1: Sidebar, I'm in that camp.
3: Yeah.
1: I've been in the same house my entire life. So it's I moved to Hollis 40 years ago. Great. Still haven't beat me. And you're still not original.
3: Yeah. And you said, because unless you were born in the house or in town, in locals, and you were there ever since you were an infant, you ain't a townie. You're not a local. I can see the prominence of it. You become a Brickyard 400 champion, I guess, but you're definitely a Daytona 500 champion, Southern 500 champion. You get your own parking spot. There's a parking spot. That's what.
1: Yeah, in Victory Lane.
3: Well, that's what Ross Chastain was so excited about when he won that race. I get my own parking spot when I come here. From the rest of his career, he gets his own parking spot. I think even after your career, there is a special parking spot for Southern 500 winners. When you look at the World 600, the Coke 600, the 600-mile race, again, that is because of the length and its history in Nashua and its prominence, because this was that tricky old Bruton Smith. That Indy 500 is getting too much attention. I'll show them what I can do.
1: Sure.
3: And he says, my cars are going to go 100 miles more than yours. And at first, that was really something, because there was some fallout. And I seem to remember there was 83 cars in that first race, and the guy who won it had truck tires. He came out there and put a pair of truck tires on it because the tires lasted long, and all kinds of parts and pieces were. Of course, I've heard lately a lot of graybeards out there, you being one of them, just because you have a graybeard. A lot of graybeards out there. NASCAR is not what it used to be. It said goodbye to their old fans, chasing new fans. It's all about money. It blah blah. You know, all the same tired stories we hear day after day after day after day. And my flip response is, if you really dislike it that much, walk away, do something else. But I'll tell you what happens with graybeards. It ain't exciting as it used to be. That's because you're old. I don't like doing a lot of things I used to like to do either. There's a lot of things that change as you get older. Your circle of friends, I hear it quite often. There was 15 of us used to go to X Speedway. We'd all go there together and we'd camp together. Well,
1: bringing nothing but a keg and a package of hot dogs.
3: There you go. Yeah. Or they would bring their families and they'd put their trailers and the campers and they would all be around in a circle and they'd all be together. Well, of those 15, let's say there's 10 couples. Well, two or three of them died or got cancer or something, life came up and something totally
1: family
3: different.
1: Issues,
3: and then these couple guys, they got infirm. This guy can no longer walk. Things happen over the course of life, and we have these beautiful pictures in our mind of how great it was. And it was wonderful. But as you get older and you get, oh boy, right in my camp, less tolerance and patience with anything and everything, you don't want to deal with the traffic. You don't want to deal with the heat. You don't want to deal with all this other stuff. And it's really, really easy to say, well, it's just too expensive. Just look how much it cost me to do this. Well, you're right, because you remember when gasoline was 30 cents a gallon. But what else? You made a $1.25 an hour, too. And people lose that perspective. There was on one of the social media platforms that you don't like or deal with, it popped up when I looked at the schedule for Thunder Road. And it was some New England racing, whatever. And it was the longest graybeard rant you could ever put. And it was all the same old tired stuff. We don't like stage racing. We don't like shortened races. We don't like this new car. It's just IROC. They're all exactly the same. We're not running stock cars anymore. We're not doing this. We're not doing that. They threw away their legacy fan and just trying to get the new crowd. It's all the wine and caviar crowd now. Folks, let me tell you, it's always been about money, whether you knew it or not. The reason Richard Petty won 200 races is because of money, time, and effort. I'm not going to take anything away from the time and effort they put into there, but they had money. Why did they have money? Because they were winning. Hey, it falls together.
1: It's cyclical.
3: What was it? The timing and circumstances thing. Their family was in it. The same way with what was the name of that Earnhardt guy? What was the name of his boat? Oh, Sunday Money. The man was a gazillionaire, okay? Why? Because he won. Yeah, he had his farm. He did farming. He did hang and stuff. But he was a gazillionaire. And his boy coming up after him had more money than he knew what to do with. Did he just flaunt it on him so he could do well in the career? No. I'll give him that credit. Absolutely. These guys earn what they have. But things change. Life changes. We saw it with the museum. When I first started in the museum, we opened in 2017. It's kind of like a family business, that core group of people that started that, and things were a little lax. Not, I don't say lax, but they were relaxed. We were just getting the thing off the ground, and we were all friends and whatnot. And then it grows, and you have to have a certain amount of professionalism. And we had to hire somebody that could actually maintain the day-to-day operation. And once you do that, now there has to be a certain amount of professionalism with how you run the operation and how people are coming in and seeing it. All things mature over life. And if you don't evolve with that, one, you're not going to survive. And two, things happen. You know, there's things on this earth called lawyers. You know those guys? Yeah. Oh, they solve problems all right.
1: Yes, they do.
3: So when we look at NASCAR as a whole, the complaint about, and we could go down through the list, but that's kind of boring. But the fact that you complain about the money, the cars, and the tracks, and the schedule, that's all stuff that had to evolve. It exploded in the late 90s and 2000s because it became the cause célèbre. There are fads in this country, I hate to tell you. Pet Rock, Chia Pets, Tickle Me Elbow. I'm going back, obviously. But every year there's kind of a new thing, and NASCAR became very, very popular. Mile-and-a-half tracks became popular because they could hold a lot of people. And the front stretch had a bend in it. So wherever you sat on that front stretch, you could see the whole track pretty much because you weren't trying to look through the shoulder of the person next to you. All of this stuff grew, and that's what capitalism does. It grows with it. But it's just like Crocs. Remember Crocs first came out, it exploded, and they couldn't keep up with production. And then they expanded enormously, and then that became the fact, well, that's yesterday's news. We're not going to wear those anymore. Now they've since come back. But they went through a heck of a transition because they didn't adapt.
1: Kind of like stuff that you and I wore back in the day that we kept in our closets. We're back in fashion now, Bianca. We're cool. We got some stuff. Right. Yeah.
3: Stuff comes and goes. Nobody goes to any races anymore. Well, I hate to tell you, but over 3/4 of the races this year were sold out. Well, that's just because they reduced seats. Yes. Because that's what you do as a business.
1: You can read the statistic however you want. Sellout's a sellout.
3: Exactly. And and this isn't, and if we put the blinders on and we think this is strictly a racing issue, this is strictly a NASCAR issue, well, then you're kidding yourself, because all spectator sports have seen this decrease. Yeah. And then there's several reasons for that. We definitely have an aging population. TV coverage is absolutely spectacular. One thing I will agree with, concession prices are pretty darn high.
1: If it costs more to park the car and buy something at the game, you're not going to the stick and ball game.
3: You're probably not going, no. And
1: it depends. Again, let's use our Red Sox. Yes, they just went on a, 15, 16-game win streak.
3: 15, yeah.
1: But I'm willing to bet you could still get a cheap ticket.
3: I'm not sure. Yeah.
1: 8 weeks ago,
3: yeah,
1: they're giving them away at the front. Come on in. The door wide open. Come on in.
3: But I'm not sure about that. I'm not sure about that. I'm really not.
1: No, I'm quoting off Chris Stawas.
3: Okay. So he said it's still.
1: Yeah. You can get a ticket anytime you want to go to Fenway.
3: Well, because they stunk.
1: They stunk this year. Yeah. But my point of that is, you're still paying, whether they stink or not, you're still paying $60 or $80 to park.
3: Right, okay.
1: You're still buying a $20 hot dog, a $10 soda.
3: $15 beer or something, whatever.
1: Well,
3: yeah.
1: I'm not even going into that. I'm just saying, you try to bring, you're still dropping $100 or $200 to go see a team lose by the second inning.
3: Right. So, that being said, when they start complaining about that, I said, geez, NASCAR, there are still ability to buy an inexpensive ticket. If you want to go on Saturday, your children don't even cost anything. I don't know of any major league that's doing that. You can take your own food. You can take your own drinks, unless Las Vegas. I mean, Las Vegas is a whole different shooting match. But this is the stuff that gets lost. And, of course, we had a race at Indianapolis Motor Speedway. It is not a track designed for stock cars. Let's face it. Of course, I hate the drivers complaining. It's hard to pass. You can't pass here. And then you see some guy go from the back to the front. But it's not scintillating racing in the stock car world. But there were still 70,000 people there.
1: Sure.
3: Not counting what was in the infield. There's 70,000 people there. And because the stadium holds over 300,000, or the track itself, and he didn't. Penske did close, because Roger Penske's corporation owns it now. There were some seating areas that was right in front of the start finish line down low, which my thought is, because when I first saw this, I says, ooh, wouldn't those be premium seats? Probably not, because you can't see anything.
1: You're staring at the pagoda across the.
3: And you're seeing the cars go by you, and then you wait a minute and a half later. Oh, here they come again. They closed off those seats, but every other stand was open. You know how much money that costs you have to have personnel to monitor those stands. You have to have concession stands out there. You have to have bathrooms open. There's all these things, or restrooms. You have to have all these things open. That costs you money. But Roger Penske says, I want all those open. I want the fans to be able to sit where they want. Well, what does that do? It spreads people out, and it looks, oh, there's nobody here. Well, there are. There's a lot of people there. But when you're in such a big venue, it was twice as many at Indianapolis than there were the week before at Mecca. North Wilkesboro, I'm sorry.
1: Yes.
3: NASCAR Mecca.
1: But that was a sellout.
3: And let me see, Chicago was a sellout. Well, Chicago took some stands out. Yeah, they did, but it was still a sellout. They were the right-sizing, if you want to go to dang keywords or words that they think up, but the bottom line is you reduce your capacity to what you believe you can sell, and it's still a lot of people. I think it was like 60,000, still 60,000, 55 to 60,000 seats. New Hampshire's about that size. New Hampshire's very close to being a sellout now. Well, why is that? If it's so bad, why is it still selling out? Because it's still a good show to personally go and see. TV ratings are not all that bad. There's still 1 to 2 million people, depending on the race. Obviously, New Hampshire is not going to be as prominent a race as a Brickyard 400. It's not going to be as unique as going to the naval base in San Diego. It's not going to be the Daytona 500, but you still have a good audience. The O'Reilly series is getting great viewership through the CW, which, by the way, starting in a in trying to think of which race it is. They're going to be streaming live. Of course, you have to have the ESPN ESPN package to watch it if you want to stream it. But CW is a broadcast channel, and there's a lot of different ways to get that. If you get in my case, I have DirecTV. I can watch CW on the DirecTV app or whatever you want to call it. But most everywhere, there's a lot of places that have the CW. It's a broadcast channel.
1: And there's places that don't, because I've fielded calls from people and I know that said, I've got every streaming service under the sun. And
3: well, streaming service, no, but it's a
1: correct,
3: broadcast.
1: But some of those so-called streaming sites have live TV, mm-hmm. but you don't get some of those channels.
3: True. It's at least you know it's on the CW. You got to try like heck to find it, but you can still find it. But it's not that bad out in the world. The world of racing is doing quite fine. If the graybeards want to stamp their feet and have a little temper tantrum and not watch, well, I'm sorry. That's just the world. The world does change. There's a reason you get up in the morning and you go to work. It's called money. The reason a lot of this stuff works, it's called money.
1: What's the slogan? It won't buy you happiness, but it can take you a lot of places where you can be happy.
3: Yeah, well, the country song can't buy you happiness, but it can buy you a boat. It can buy you a truck to pull it, and a Yeti cooler packed with whatever his favorite beer was. To sit there and bury your head in the sand and say it's all about money. And think that that's bad and that nothing else works that way. Well, I hate to tell you, but it does.
1: But isn't it, let's play counterpoint. Mm-hmm. Isn't there a valid argument that said because of money it changed and it doesn't always change for the better?
3: Oh, absolutely. Absolutely. Yeah. But you have to look into the reasons, because to sit there and say that NASCAR itself, especially the Cup Series, is unique, that money has changed it, is closing your eyes to every racing series on planet Earth, from the beginner junkyard cars at Hudson Speedway through to the sprints and the late models and all the different, the Pro All-Star Series. To bury your head in the sand and say money doesn't make any difference there, it sure does. Because as soon as one team comes in with the so-called limitless pocketbook, it changes the whole game. Because racers want to compete and they want to win. And they will sell, they will spend every dime, every penny that they have to race and to be competitive. And all it takes is one team to do that. If you think that in the Cup Series that Hendrick and Penske and Gibbs and now 2311, because really those are your top four for the most part, and I cannot put Richard Childress Racing up there.
1: Nope.
3: They have, in some sense, almost a limitless budget. And if you're going to compete against that, you have to claw and dig and find every dime you can.
1: And every tenth of a second somewhere.
3: Almost a hundredth of a second. Well, for goodness sakes, it's ridiculous.
1: I'll settle for one tenth here, one tenth there, and one tenth there.
3: It's just so tight. I mean, it you just have to spend that money. And when you're spending that money on that end, it's got to be made up on the other end. TV contracts have to pay out to both the teams. That's what a lawsuit was all about, mm-hmm. wasn't it?
1: Yep.
3: Pay out to the teams, and NASCAR wants to make their money. NASCAR is a private company now, so it's not so much that you're not so much talking about a shareholder wanting to get their return on their investment, but it still has a lot. I mean, there's a lot of companies involved in it that are publicly traded companies. And to say that, well, I don't have anything to do with that. Do you have a 401k? Do you have any investments? Do you have a retirement plan? Yeah, they have something to do with that. Almost everybody that has any type of retirement plan or whatnot, yeah, you're part of that. You're all part of that. And It just irks me. I don't follow baseball. I don't follow football talk shows and all these other regular sport talk shows. But I just don't think the fans there complain as much as NASCAR fans do. They might, but I don't think they complain as much as they vehemently do with this. This last week, we can all agree that racing at Indianapolis Motor Speedway in a stock car is not a scintillating show.
1: Let me summarize. But, boring. Yeah,
3: If you really like racing,
1: boring.
3: If you really like racing and you like watching cars go around a track, well, you probably found it interesting.
1: If you like consistency, you can watch cars go around the track in the same running order for 200 laps. Yep. Yeah.
3: Well, and the only time you had some changes is during your pit cycles. So imagine you had
1: people don't like that. And so the crowd that's the only excitement you had was somebody might change the lead when they did a stage break that you don't like.
3: So when people call up and
4: boring,
3: and you know, go like what?
4: Boring.
3: Yeah. Okay. Well.
1: And again, I'm you know me, and I want to be clear. I drink NASCAR Kool-Aid. I love what NASCAR does. That is, my world revolves around NASCAR. I often won't travel unless there's a NASCAR race at said location or destination. However, last week I came in and said, this is boring. I did not like North Wilkesboro. I did not like six cars on the lead lap that were 15 seconds apart. I fell asleep. I'm not supposed
3: to.
1: But
3: they were traveling fast. Were driving fast.
1: What are my rules? Speed and banking. Guess what we had this weekend? Speed, no banking. Oh, I fell asleep.
2: Picky, picky, picky.
1: I'm air quotes. I'm working. Johnny Anchors is making the connection to NASCAR to broadcast it. I'm on standby duty to make the connection back or reestablish it if there's any drops or rain delays or anything, and if there's any issue on Anchors' end. So I'm the backup to him. I got a legal pad on the couch to take notes.
3: So the length of the race was 3 hours and 18 minutes, 21 seconds. not that we're counting seconds, but the amount of time for caution laps was, I think Larry said it was 48 minutes. And that was really a major topic today on the midday show. Not so much in Danielle's world because she was actually working, but Larry, NASCAR as a sanctioning body has to do something about the number of caution laps, especially in a 2.5 mile track. You've got to do something about it.
1: You and I have talked about that for years.
3: And I think the first thing you can do, and Larry had 4 or 5 points. Obviously, he knows more about it than I do, but the first thing you can do is get rid of this, lead lap cars, and then
1: non-lead lap cars coming to pit row.
3: So everybody pit at the same time.
2: Well, the pit road's narrow, and there's
1: Suck it up, Buttercup.
3: Well, but really, how many cars are on the lead lap now? A lot of cars. So
1: except at North Wilkesboro.
3: Except that was typical North Wilkesboro too. For all the graybeards out there that thought that was the greatest race, that's what racing used to be. Yeah, okay. I hope you liked it.
1: And you know what? It changed for a reason. You know why we haven't done it like that for 30 years? Because there was a demand to change it.
3: Well, again,
1: or
3: but
1: a
3: they forget that
1: requirement, a need.
3: But it gets back to what I was saying before. When you remember back to stuff, you remember the fun, the entertainment. You don't remember the dull periods in between. You really don't. But what was the difference between now at North Wilkesboro and let's say the last race there? The number of cautions and cars breaking down. The most exciting parts of races are the start, the restarts, and the flag, the checkered flag at the end. And if you eliminate a bunch of those cautions, we didn't have many cautions at North Wilkesboro. We had the two stage breaks. If you didn't have those, you obviously have more, even less. But between the stage breaks and what was it, two other, it was five cautions. So we had three other cautions.
1: And as I noted in my top of the hour new summary report here at the truck race, three cautions, two of which were the stage breaks.
3: Right.
1: And you had Lane Riggs leading 198 of 200 laps.
3: But this is what happens at a track where passing is not as easy as it might be, because there's essentially one lane that is the fastest lane. When you go to a short track, that sometimes happens. Now, North Wilkesboro had three really good lanes. Unfortunately, the 22 car just had them covered. And, of course, you had the 11 car was chasing them down at the end. Somebody made a point calling today that had they not, in his terms, wasted so many laps on the stage breaks, Denny would have had more laps at the end to chase him down. I think that's a little specious argument. That's a real stretch. But two things they could do. All cars pit. Once the pace car picks up the field, everybody pits. And then instead of course, we have the choose rule, which I have no problem with that. I think that's added a little bit more interest to the story. Instead of, they come around and they do the choose, and then they come around again, and then they go under the start finish, and then they get the one to go. Why can't you do the choose on your last your one to go? There's no reason they can't do that. And if during that lap somebody hits that box, you're not supposed to run over the box or hit the painted box. If somebody hits it, you tell them, drop out of line, that line moves up one, and you go to the back. I mean, there's plenty of time to do that. It's not that hard. And that would cut off an immense, well, that's two laps right there. And on a 2.5 mile track at 50 miles an hour, well, I guess we know how much time that would be. When we look at the cautions, you had the number 5 incident, which is another one I'll get to. You had three laps. And you had
1: the Kyle Larson tire down that collected Chase Elliott is what you're referencing.
3: No, Chase Elliott was a different. He was sleeping. Chase Elliott was a different one. That was John Hunter Nemechek got into him, you know, an incident. But you had that many laps, 52 through 55, which include those are inclusive. That's a long time. For he scrubbed the wall and come off.
1: It's 10 miles.
3: And like Larry says,
1: it's 10 miles.
3: And like Larry says, you never used to see that all the sweepers come out on the track, and the jet blowers come out and clean it every time they have an incident. Even now, somebody might spin, and I don't mind them throwing the caution because they believe the field's mm-hmm. coming up on them. But why the heck do all the jet dryers or jet blowers and the track sweepers have to come out? Let them live with it. These guys are professionals. That's what they've got to live with. They don't have to have a perfectly groomed field like baseball. They always have this perfectly groomed field every darned inning. That's ridiculous. But I'm just looking at, you know, you've got incident in turn three on the stage two conclusion. You have 97 to 104. That's a long time to watch cars just drive, what was
1: a
3: it?
1: A 2.5 mile track.
3: 50, yeah. 55
1: two
3: mile
1: and a half
3: hours.
1: Miles
3: yeah.
1: per lap, and you've got what, nine laps there.
3: Yeah. You got another four laps, 115 to 119 for the old Desperus. Jacques Debris was on the track, and we had to remove him. He was clogging
1: that's
3: up the track.
1: Four yeah. laps at 2.5, that's 10 miles. Yep.
3: And then 121
1: at
3: 35 to
1: 125 miles an hour. Yep.
3: Yeah. And you had a bunch of cars involved, the 1, the 12, the 16, the 33, the 35, the 38, the 42, the 62, and the 88 incident on turn 3 on from lap 120 or on lap 121, and that went all the way to lap 126. So you're not going to stop incidents on the track, and quite frankly, they add interest to the race. You don't want anybody getting hurt, obviously, but that means another restart. So restarts are exciting, but you don't have to drag them out as long as they do. I've never seen any series kill laps like the NASCAR series or any of them. Truck, O'Reilly, Cup, they just burn laps like crazy. Get rid of the lead lap

0: They can go around at 15 miles an hour. If you want to bunch everybody back up, come down pit row. We're gonna do what, 30 seconds or something or other, and then boom, right back. We're going green. We're gonna bring them around and going green. Yeah. And the other thing that irks me, if I'm solving NASCAR problems for today, if you bring out a caution because your car, quote, won't start.
1: That's a short track problem, I'll tell you that. Yeah.
0: What? No, I'll solve it.
1: Well, I'm talking, you know, our short tracks right here. Hudson, you know, there's a Thunder Road, Lee,
0: there's
1: wherever,
0: something
1: yeah.
0: other. There's a car in an infield, and then you're like, it won't start. Caution comes out. Boom,
1: yep, fires right up. Oh, yeah.
0: When it goes green, your car is now held for one lap. Under green.
1: A lot of.
0: So the gamesmanship of it won't start. Caution's up. I'm coming right back to you at the pit. Great. When it goes green, we're parking you.
1: Well, that a lot of short tracks are doing that now. If you're if the yellow flag starts your car that conveniently, you go a lap down.
0: Yep.
1: Yeah, automatically. Yeah, because
0: so you want to move this along. Let's move it. Here we go.
1: Well, people want to see action on the track, not pedestrian speeds.
0: I don't want to see a parade.
1: Track. Right. Yeah.
0: I don't watch Macy's. I don't watch them on TV. I don't watch them on Main Street.
1: You're just a party pooper.
0: I don't want to see them with numbered cars going around a track at caution speed. I'm not here to see the parade.
1: So other highlights of the weekend is more, obviously, Joey Logano wins week before last, and now he comes in third this last week, and he's moving up through the points where everybody thought he was dead and gone. And, of course, the Joey Logano crew or the Ford crew saying, it's an even year. Here he comes.
0: Wins all his championships in even-numbered years.
1: Seems to, but I wouldn't put a lot of faith in that. But some of the statisticians out there are saying that you have to be going into the playoffs, you have to be at least in the top 10 in order to have a chance to win the championship. I think this season has kind of dispelled that a little bit because we saw Tyler Reddick really do very well until...
0: And then not very well.
1: And Denny kind of going on the same run that Tyler did at first. So now there's this shift, and of course...
0: And I talked about it a couple of weeks ago. We had Brad Keselowski in the top 10.
1: Right.
0: Now he's 17th, 18th, something or other of that sort.
1: He's down 19th.
0: 19th.
1: Now.
0: Since like Memorial Day.
1: Right.
0: We saw Eric Jones up near the top 10 in points. Where is he now? 18, 19, something or other as well.
1: Well, and again, it's really easy to drop. It's really hard to climb. Shane Van Gisbergen has dropped in and out because these guys are pretty close in points. And you're going to... Right now, Austin Cindric is in the 16th position, and he has 518 points. Shane Van Gisbergen is in 15th, and he has 537 points.
0: Just to give it a reference, first place has 886.
1: Right. Yeah.
0: Just to give a reference.
1: Right.
0: Where is 500 land? Yeah.
1: Right. So it was interesting. Ms. Pilecki, who has buildingspeed.org. And has a lot of scientific data on there. It's actually fun.
0: That's Dr. Pilecki.
1: Yes, that's Dr. Pilecki, And
0: she did more math today than I did in high school.
1: Did you hear her piece this last week?
0: No.
1: So she was talking about when the networks will show you how many points so-and-so is out of making
0: whatever the
1: chase.
0: Okay.
1: Right. And she says it's really they're not using the correct number. Because
0: you're not saying there's fake news on
1: no,
0: TV.
1: No, it's not. it's more of a wrong calculation.
0: Okay.
1: So Ryan Preece is 17th now. So
0: I wasn't wrong, I was mistaken.
1: Yeah, right. Yeah. I was mistaken. Yeah. I can't say that. I can't say it. I can't even spell it. I get lost. So Ryan Preece right now is in 17th place, and he has 480 points. Austin Cindric has

0: 518. So there is a differential there of 38 points, right? They are, when you see it on the screen, they tell you there's so many points out of making the playoffs. And they don't say 38 points. They compare the points back from the leader. So from the points back from the leader, it's different. And she was trying to explain it, and I couldn't get it, but she had a graph, and then I saw it. But okay. I still can't explain it. But it's interesting how you can look at statistics and you can look at numbers, and depending on which way you're looking at them, you come up with something different.
1: But, right. So we're if you're looking at Austin Cindric in 16th, who is currently in the playoffs with a handful of races to go, and Ryan Preece is out. Yeah, the cut line is set based upon the number of points that Denny Hamlin has. So we, in theory, if I'm following what Dr. Deandra Pilecki says, that based on what you're saying, I don't care what Austin Cindric has compared to what Ryan Preece has. I want what Ryan Preece has to the 886 that Denny Hamlin, the leader, has.
0: Right. And really, all you have to do is pass Austin Cindric.
1: Right.
0: To get into the playoffs. So, and.
1: But I want to pass Denny on the track to gain more points because I'm.
0: Oh, true.
1: I'm,
0: true.
1: Meaning I'm,
0: absolutely.
1: If,
0: yeah.
1: If my points are compared to the leader and Denny Hamlin, I don't mean the leader of the race, I mean leader of points this far
0: right.
1: in the season.
0: Yep.
1: So if I want to gain ground on the leader, passing Austin Cindric may not do anything. If Denny Hamlin's in front of me, if Denny Hamlin has a poor day, I'm going to make as many points as I can because
0: right.
1: the leader is no longer in the strongest position yeah. for that particular day.
0: It's interesting. I didn't have a chance to really sit down there and look at it myself outside of looking at that graph real quick. And then I saw it, but I didn't have the chance to really sit down and calculate exactly what she was talking about.
1: You didn't ask AI to summarize it for you?
0: Surprisingly enough, no. And I didn't ask it to make a song for me either.
1: Oh, okay.
0: So
1: yeah.
0: Yeah. I think this new, well, it's a chase. They call it the chase now. We're back to chase. So we go back and forth. Chase, playoff, chase.
1: So
0: now we're in chase form. I think it's easier to follow now because honestly, before, well, we took the top 16, but the guy that's in 25th place, he won a race, so now he's in, and he actually bops out the guy that's in 16th. This is a lot easier. I mean, I can look at the points now. I'm on racing-reference.info, which has a huge amount of data onto it.
1: Most of which you've memorized.
0: Surprisingly, no. And the nice thing here is they have a lot of data as to the number of races they've run, the number of ones they've won, their top fives, their top tens, their pole positions, the number of laps they've completed, the number of laps they've led in a season, their earnings, which is zero, because NASCAR doesn't report that anymore, unfortunately, average starting position, average finishing position, racing at finish. They call it RAF, which is kind of a clunky term, but are you running at the finish? And when you look at Denny Hamlin,
1: it's
0: run
1: like quality starts, right? I've heard that in stick
0: yes.
1: and ball sports.
0: Yep.
1: Did he have a quality start?
0: Yeah.
1: Did he win?
0: Yeah.
1: Then yes, it's a
0: was
1: quality.
0: His battery charged up? But when you look through this list, you think, well, who's running at the end of the race? Because that probably makes a difference of how you're doing. Denny Hamlin has started 22 races and he's finished 22 races. Who else? Who would have thought Carson Hocevar would be the other guy that has finished every race? And then they have the number of miles that you've actually completed and lead lap finishes. Denny Hamlin has only had one race that he was not on the lead lap, which
1: is pretty amazing. You want to play fun with statistics? Carson Hocevar has more wins than Kyle Larson. Carson
0: yes.
1: Hocevar has more wins this season than Christopher Bell. Carson Hocevar has more wins than William Byron.
0: Yeah.
1: Shall I continue?
0: Yeah. Well, how about Corey Heim has more wins than or as many wins as Hendrick Motorsports, I believe.
1: Yes.
0: He has two. And I think Hendrick, because, no, wait a minute, doesn't
1: Chase
0: no,
1: has
0: Chase
1: one?
0: Elliott has two.
1: Or two.
0: Has two, that's it. He's the only Hendrick driver. And And again, there's a lot that goes into that. Certainly Hendrick isn't a bad team. They have a new car. I think they've had some things not fall their way, which happens in racing. Right now, the Toyota teams, one, they've got their car in a condition and period where it runs the best of all the makes. Ford has a car they're going to get rid of at the end of this year. They got a new body coming out, so they're not going to spend any money making this. We're going to throw this thing away at the end of the season. I'm not going to spend any money to make it go faster. We're not giving up. We're certainly not putting the amount of money that
1: right.
0: We're
1: not going to the wind tunnel to tweak it.
0: No. And Chevrolet has a new body this year, and it just takes you a while to get up. Right now, who's the best Chevrolet driver statistically?
1: Carson Hocevar. Followed by what? I think Suarez.
0: Who to tunk it?
1: Right.
0: Well, Suarez.
1: Depending.
0: Yeah, it's more of, obviously, Carson Hocevar is fifth in points. Chase Elliott is sixth. So some you could say that, well, Chase Elliott's the next guy in line. You have to look at the
1: You want to lump it to statistics. Spire. You got Suarez and Hocevar versus Hendrick. Same number of wins.
0: Yeah. Yeah. And
1: I'm thinking the payroll at Hendrick's a lot different.
0: Yeah,
1: Than at Spire.
0: And this is a thing that happens in sport, all sports. And racing is the same way. You've got some do well for a while and some not.
1: Well, we got to go to top of the hour, so put your arm out the window. Signal we're going to pit lane.
0: Oh, the wind's pushing my arm back. I'm going so fast. I'm sorry.
1: This is normally where I tell you that Johnny Ankers is making connections to NASCAR this weekend, but they're off. There are no races this coming weekend.
0: Oh, it's sleepy time.
1: I will be fetal position sucking my thumb because I won't know what to do with myself without racing this weekend. But we'll send it back to Art Colvin, our producer, in the turd at 196 Main Street, the home of WSMN. Give you a few minutes of top of the hour NASCAR news and send it back to Mr. Bianchi and myself. 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
1: USA Radio News, I'm Ron Warner. More than 1,200 pounds of imported smoked bacon have been recalled after the USDA issued its highest risk Class 1 alert. Officials say the bacon was brought into the U.S. from Canada without required import inspection. No illnesses have been reported, but consumers in Idaho, Oregon, and Washington are urged to check packages and discard affected products. A new book from the Foundation for Defense of Democracies argues China, Russia, Iran, and North Korea are increasingly coordinating across the military, economic, cyber, and technology sectors. Researchers documented more than 600 instances of security cooperation since 2019. While not a formal alliance, the authors warn the growing partnership could complicate America's response to multiple international crises at the same time. King Charles is reportedly expected to offer Prince Harry accommodations at Buckingham Palace during a September visit to the UK. Reports say the move comes as Harry and Prince William remain estranged over long-standing family tensions. Neither Buckingham Palace nor Kensington Palace has publicly commented on the reports. Country singer Trace Adkins is sharing new details about surviving a 1994 shooting by then-wife Julie Curtis. Adkins says the bullet passed through his heart and both lungs at point-blank range, and doctors told him he survived because the bullet traveled straight through without expanding. He says he chose not to press charges and has since fully recovered. A zoo from south of the border is asking for help from San Diego.
2: The Parque Morelos Zoo in Tijuana closed July 22nd after an audit found a Bengal tigress died from obesity. The audit uncovered severe neglect of animals, infrastructure defects, and wildly underpaid staff. Tijuana officials say 160 animals now need to be relocated, including crocodiles, reindeer, camels, monkeys, bears, and various birds and snakes. They say they're planning on reaching out to the San Diego Zoo for help. I'm Bree Tennis.
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4: 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The Boston Red Sox were edged yesterday in Sacramento as they fell to the Athletics 4-3. Jake Bennett took the loss. He's now 6-4. The Red Sox are 55-51. Red Sox and Athletics are back in Sacramento tonight. Patrick Sandoval will start for Boston. He has a 3-2-1 ERA. Former New England Patriots wide receiver, the All-Pro Wes Welker, is the new tight ends coach for the Washington Commanders. Welker joined Washington staff a year ago and was elevated to an offensive assistant this offseason. He's been working with the tight ends coach since Ben Steele was suspended by the Commanders. Commanders fired Steele earlier this week after being charged for driving while intoxicated. Bundle auto and home, renters, or condo, and save with Progressive. 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
11: Just over a week after his latest NASCAR Craftsman Truck Series win, championship contender Chandler Smith and his Front Row Motorsports team announced that they are parting ways at the end of the season. Smith is in the middle of his second year driving the team's number 38 truck, sitting third in the championship standings, and is already locked into the 10-driver chase for the championship field. He won his second race of the season on July 18th at the North Wilkesboro Speedway and is coming off a fourth-place effort last Friday night at Lucas Oil Indianapolis Raceway Park. And speaking of the trucks, the 2027 season is starting to take shape as it was recently announced that the series will return to the streets of St. Petersburg, Florida next March. The race is slated for Saturday, March 8th. I'm Kyle Rickey. This is NASCAR Hot Pass on the Motor Racing Network.
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1: NASCAR. It's not just about driving fast and turning left. In the next hour, you will learn about its strategy, sheer determination, sponsorship, and the passion to win. Drivers want four tires and two cans of gas. Four and two. We will give you our version of four and two. Four gears of racing coverage and two Bobs. Bob Bianchi and Bob Bardas. They are the drivers of the number 1590 WSMN sponsored race team, giving you all the NASCAR information that you need to keep you on track and taking the green flag to the checkered flag. And now here's your hosts, Bob Bianchi and Bob Bardas.
2: And pull those belts tight as we have another hour of the Bob's Racing Report. Mr. Bianchi and myself, Bob Bardas, broadcasting live here in the showroom of Allen Mello Dodge, 13 Marmon Drive. What a weekend we had at IRP, the two-thirds of a mile oval. We saw Caden Honeycutt go to victory lane in the ARCA series. Our pal Jeff McConey got a 21st place finish. Then the trucks, also at IRP, was the Lane Riggs show. He won the pole every stage, went to victory lane, led all but two laps, got his fifth win on the season, followed by Connor Mozak, Ty Majeski, Chandler Smith, and Nick Sanchez for your top five in the Craftsman Truck Series. Then on Saturday and Sunday, we left the little two-thirds of a mile oval where ARCA and trucks ran for the two-and-a-half-mile rectangular track, Indianapolis Motor Speedway. On Saturday, Jeremy Clements was on the pole. Sheldon Creed was on the pole. Jeremy Clements and Rajah Caruth took stage one and stage two, respectively. And Carson Quaffle got his first career win, leading 23 of the 100 laps and 14 wins on the season for Junior Motorsports. Third win on the season for the number one car with Rodney Childers as the crew chief. And now you have Carson Quaffle, Justin Allgaier, Ross Chastain, Chase Elliott, and William Sawalich, the top five for the O'Reilly series. And then on Sunday, Carson Hocevar was on the pole. Ty Gibbs, Ross Chastain, but 24-year-old Corey Heim got his second career win. It was Heim time, and it is historically Jeff Gordon got his second career win at the very first Brickyard in 1994. And Corey Heim got his second career win at the Brickyard. They were, 23 and 24 years of age, respectively. And then
3: young little whippers.
2: Christopher Bell now got his ninth top five of the season. That is six times Christopher Bell has finished in second place. We have back-to-back wins in the Brickyard for Team 2311 with Bubba Wallace winning in 2025 and Corey Heim driving the 67 for Team 2311 this year. He just won Coronado, and he had a ninth-place finish at Chicago. So the last three races for Corey Heim, a win, and a ninth. We'll talk about him a little bit more in a second. So Heim gets the win. Christopher Bell, Joey Logano, Chase Briscoe, and Denny Hamlin. Followed by Brad Keselowski, Josh Berry, Ryan Preece, Carson Hocevar, and Tyler Reddick complete the top 10 for the Cup Series at IMS. It was announced earlier in the weekend that Alex Bowman will be retiring from full-time driving after the 2027 season. So this is a contract year for Bowman. He has been out with issues of vertigo in 2026. He's had issues with a broken back and some concussion in the last couple of years. We weren't sure what was going to happen. He will be returning to Hendrick Motorsports in the 48 for 2027, but then that seat will be open for 2028. We can talk and speculate as to who might be in that number 48 thereafter. Chandler Smith will not be returning to Front Row Motorsports in the Truck Series. He just got a win over the last couple of weeks, got a fourth place finish this past weekend, And he was not, the statement was he was not returning to Front Row Motorsports. There is some rumors that Chandler Smith will be going to RCR. Again, speculation.
3: Speculation.
2: Well, you're going to have Austin Hill and Jesse Love presumably not running in the O'Reilly series because Jesse Love is going to run the Wood Brothers car in Cup. Yep. And we are awaiting the official announcement that Austin Hill will be in the number 8/33 Cup car, which would then vacate two seats in the O'Reilly series. So perhaps we will see Chandler Smith in the RCR. That I'm waiting for the Bianchi bomb, as in the Jordan Bianchi bomb.
3: We'll see what happens.
2: Will happen there. The IndyCar series has unveiled a new car for 2028 that will be 100 pounds lighter, different wing for road courses, and different wing for super speedways. In the federal court that keeps on giving. No, I'm not talking about the Michael Jordan, Denny Hamlin suit, because that's been settled. Always no, I'm not
3: hours.
2: Talking about the JGR and Chris Gabehart series. A new federal court filing in the Fourth Circuit for North Carolina. NASCAR is now the plaintiff in multiple suits that have been filed against a quote, undisclosed number of companies, end quote, for trademark infringements for selling unauthorized merchandise. So you see those little flea markets that pop up, or, I'm too small, I'm going to sell something, NASCAR won't even. Well, you might be part of the North Carolina suit. You might be part of the seven companies in New York. You might be the one company in Pennsylvania. What? And you might be part of the seven companies in Illinois.
3: Why does it not surprise me that there's a bunch of companies in New York fabric or counterfeiting stuff?
2: Yes.
3: Big surprise there.
2: Yes. So that that was your court news. And
3: bill of blowers today.
2: Yeah, very limited, but yes.
3: I don't blame NASCAR on that, because that's a big problem in the world, really. It's counterfeiting what people have trademarks and people have products, et cetera, that are being counterfeited, especially in the world of China. And quite frankly, they're stealing property rights. And as much as people think, well, so they've got millions of dollars, you don't need to worry about that. Well, still their property.
2: We have seen this with NASCAR also, in the sense of when YouTube keyboard warriors would start streaming the races that were on Amazon. We saw those get shut down.
3: Mm-hmm.
2: And it would be, all of a sudden it would flash up copyright infringement, or you will see that a lot from different musical entities as well. But NASCAR back in court. This time they're the plaintiffs.
3: Well, I read just recently the new movie Odyssey. I'm sure you have no idea that came out, but I barely knew it came out. It's very popular. It's a big hit. It's a long movie. It's one of these epic productions.
2: I'm actually familiar with it, Bianchi.
3: Ooh.
2: Yes.
3: I'm so surprised.
2: Because I had to smirk, because I'm going to put on my gray beard for a moment. And I understand that Christopher Nolan is the director.
3: I guess. Yeah.
2: Christopher Nolan did part of the Batman series, has done I think it was Oppenheimer, and has done some of the other big productions. But his claim to fame on this one is it's recorded in IMAX such and such, whatever the such and such is.
3: Yep.
2: Because you've got to be eccentric to do something or other of this. There's only 25 theaters in the world that can play the IMAX,
3: the whole
2: such
3: deal.
2: And
3: yeah,
2: such.
3: The whole.
2: So you can watch it in IMAX. You can watch it in IMAX theater, but in the same way of, you know, we're broadcasting in Dolby surround sound. Well, if you only have one speaker, you're not getting surround sound.
3: Well, yeah.
2: If you're recording the Odyssey in an IMAX type situation, you got to be able to see it in the IMAX situation. And again, it's whatever the designation is, but it's something like 25 theaters. So I'm familiar with it solely because of that title, that this was now the, what are you guys doing? All right, I'll let you do it. Yeah.
3: Well, I read some a streaming service had picked up the movie and had a very high quality streaming version of it.
2: Oh, so somebody went to the movie theater, put their phone on a little tripod.
3: This
2: was a hacker.
3: No, I think this must have been an inside job where they actually got. I don't know how they distribute films to. I mean, they're not film in cases anymore. They probably come in a digital form. I can't possibly imagine that. It seemed to me from the article that it was probably an inside job hijacking. It was a good quality. You could watch it on your TV or whatever with your streaming service, and Fox shut it down. Whoever the internet police or whatever had that shut down. There was actually a couple different, and it was a high quality one. So all you have to do is probably wait, 2 months maybe at most for a movie like that to come available.
2: Sure.
3: Through all the streaming services, of which you'll still pay for it, but you don't have to go to a theater.
2: Yes.
3: Theater. Always.
2: What was
3: theater.
2: The last movie you went to see, Bianchi?
3: Holy guacamole. I can't even remember. It was so long. Is that movie? I don't think the movie theater in Merrimack is still open. That was the last one I went to, and I have no idea what it was. So, is that place even open? The movie theater off exit 10 in Merrimack, is it open?
2: Yes.
3: It's open again.
2: And I went there last summer to see the Led Zeppelin documentary movie.
3: Okay. I can't remember. We went there and saw a movie. I have no idea what it was. I think it was before the zombie apocalypse. I only go to see movies that are kind of comedies and stuff. I don't like horror. I don't like suspense. I had plenty of that in the fire service. I don't need to watch it on the screen. And certainly don't watch slasher movies or anything like that.
2: So no, then I'm ahead of you. I can be the gray beard, but I went to the movies in May. For the Iron Maiden documentary movie.
3: Well, this documentary. I mean, that's not really going to see a movie. That's
2: I wanted to see it on the good. Big screen, sure, and I wanted fine, to hear the. And Iron Maiden authorized it, so they could play the music. They interviewed the entire band.
3: Oh, certainly worthwhile. That's
2: so
3: not what
2: going
3: I mean,
2: to
3: but
2: that,
3: that's not
2: and
3: really
2: I did
3: movie,
2: the same for, as I said, Led Zeppelin the year before, and then. But yeah, prior to that, I got to go back quite a bit.
3: Now, I did, when I was at the Henry Ford Museum back, well, I think this was before the zombie apocalypse, too. You know me, 5 years is like 2 months.
2: Yeah, I don't ask you time frame. You were not a history major.
3: And the last Michigan 24, our 24-hour race that our partner store holds out in Michigan, I always stay an extra day, and I go to the Henry Ford Museum.
2: Yeah.
3: They call it the Henry Ford. Excellent museum.
2: I also
3: ever
2: go to
3: out.
2: The Walmart.
3: Yeah. Right? Well, if you're ever in Detroit, staying there for whatever, even if you have a layover flight, stay overnight because Detroit's Detroit really is a neat city. But I'll tell you that Henry Ford is just absolutely amazing museum, and it's not just Ford; it's all kinds of things, transportation and other such stuff, and you can. For an extra ticket, you can go over to the assembly plant and watch them put together F-150s. All automobile manufacturing or assembly plants are similar, so it's really an experience. It's great. But they have, I don't know if it's IMAX or not, but it's certainly one of those big theaters. And I saw, it was a nature film about northeastern or northern woods nightlife and stuff. It was really pretty neat little film, but it's not really a film. It's a documentary thing, but it was fun to watch. But for actually seeing a movie, whew, I've seen hundreds of firehouse movies that I've described to you. You see,
2: about that.
3: You see the middle 100 times, you see the ending 3 or 4 times, then you finally see the beginning. It's like, that's why that happened.
2: All right. So then I'm going to speculate even further and say that it was... You and I went to the movies during one of the Daytona 500 trips. We've had some rainouts. We've had some...
3: It's possible.
2: Some continuation. I want to say Mrs. Bianchi and Tricia was with us, so now we're going
3: Could
2: back
3: have been.
2: 10 years.
3: Yeah, could have been. But honestly, I
2: Yeah, you're not.
3: My recollection,
2: you're not a
3: morning, my yeah. recollection of stuff is horrible. I remember going to see Lassie when I was very, like 5 or 6 years old. My buddy lived down over the bank from our house, and we were there in the yard. And his mom comes out. And says, "Oh, you want to go see the movie Lassie?" It was Lassie Come Home, and I was so distraught because Lassie couldn't get home, you know, until the end. I mean, Lassie.
2: Don't ruin it. I haven't seen it. Yeah. You didn't yell spoiler alert.
3: I don't think you'll ever see that one.
2: ruined it.
3: I know. Well, speaking of TV, certainly.
2: Did you get the numbers for number of viewers?
3: Yes, the numbers for TNT was, it was on one of these news things. I was just reading it this, we're flying by. Because TNT is getting, I think they've done their last one or they're getting close to it.
2: They were doing five.
3: Their numbers have been very good. They've been up. So the Indianapolis Motor Speedway race, 2.4 million average viewers, peaking at 3.1 viewers. And how do they compare to last year? Year over year, is kind of a hard comparison. I just like looking at the raw numbers. That's pretty good numbers. You peaked at 3.1. You had 2.4 million average. In addition to that, it was not an exciting movie. We talked about that, an exciting race. Yeah. It was
2: boring.
3: If you really enjoy watching race cars and not necessarily competition. Yes, I love competition. I love it when they're racing hard for the win or position or whatnot, but this one was not as much there, but I still enjoy watching it, and those numbers are not bad. And for the most part, every Sunday the NASCAR Cup race is either the most watched sporting event or the second most. You really can't.
2: Sure.
3: You can complain all you want. You can say it's not the way it used to be. You can say it's losing audience. You can say all these other things, but the numbers don't bear that out. In fact, is it as big as it was back in late 1900 or late 1990s and early 2000s? No. But really, nothing is. Gee, what's happened in the last 25 years?
2: The internet.
3: The internet, social media, and all this other folderol. And the fact is that your entertainment experience in your living room is going to be just as good.
2: Yeah. High def TVs that are 4 and 5 feet wide.
3: Surround sound. Yep. Pretty. Have you watched? Well, you watch classic TV.
2: Absolutely.
3: But when you
2: Turner Classic Movies, but black and white, no commercials. I'm in.
3: But if you watch sitcoms from the 90s, 80s, and 90s. The picture quality compared to today, it stinks. It's not very good at all. And because that was the resolution then. I just remember growing up. Remember, I grew up in Bristol, which is sunk down in the valley behind Sugar Hill, the radio dead zone of any type of transmission of radio signals, TV signals. And my mother would always come in after we came, "Oh, that's such a good picture. Look at the picture on that TV. It's such a good picture." okay, Ma. Because we're used to watching snow. See, kids nowadays, they don't know what the term snow is outside of the stuff that blows around outside in the winter.
2: And you don't get the national anthem at 2 o'clock in the morning when you go off air.
3: 2 o'clock? More like 12, wasn't it?
2: Depending on the channel.
3: Right.
2: You could watch them, or you could listen to the national anthem 10 times a night if you just kept changing the channels to sign off.
3: If you were
2: time.
3: Down in this neck of the woods, you could get more stations. But all we got was Channel 9, the station out of Maine. Every once in a while, we would get Plattsburgh out of
2: New York.
3: Out of New York State. And
2: I've been there.
3: Channel 5 or 4 sometime, either one of those two you could get. But you had this white speckles. We'd call it snow because you just didn't have good reception. Bristol actually got cable television before Boston did. And all of a sudden, there certainly wasn't the number of channels nowadays, but all of a sudden, channels 2 through, it's like 14 or 15, of course, they were the actual numbers were different. All of a sudden, we could watch all these TV stations. Just we didn't have to flick the antenna spearhead there, turning up on top of the roof and whatnot. So, and oh, that's such a good picture tonight. Oh, it's coming in so good. So
2: with the change or the increase in viewership, you and I have said that is probably due to consistent channeling, meaning all the IndyCar races are on Fox, all the trucks on FS1, all the O'Reillys are on CW.
3: Well, I think the CW experiment certainly works, and it works great.
2: And there's an argument to be made that we've shortened some of these races, or we're contemplating shortening even more, right? A lot of 500s went to 400s. A lot of 400s went to 300s. The question is, should that continue in the world that we live in now that watches 10-second videos or 30-second video shorts, that has the attention span of a gnat, that we're not, you know, scroll, scroll, scroll, soundbite, soundbite, soundbite. Are we still watching 4 and 5 hours worth of racing? Yes, there's a certain percentage of the fan base that will, but how do we keep a younger portion of the fan base, or how do we attract to somebody, particularly when we see it in other stick and ball sports, that football has remained 3 hours, but we now have Major League Baseball has gone to the pitch clock and overtime rules now have changed, right? You start with a man on second base. Hockey has for a long time gone to the, we'll give you a couple of minutes and then we're going to a shootout. We've seen that at World Cup, that teams advanced, again, not under the Stanley Cup situation of we'll play till the winner, but you're going to play a set period of time and then we're just going to do penalty kicks until we have a winner, because we're not going to do these marathon type sporting events. Will we see that into NASCAR? We've flirted with timed races. We're going to run 3 hours, or we're going to throw the checkered flag at 11 p.m. at night, or 5 o'clock.
3: For a track
2: at night.
3: that doesn't have lights.
2: and such things. So how do we keep the fan base, the legacy fan base, to keep them happy while also catering to 20 and 30 year olds who will go to the track with a case of beer and a package of hot dogs, will go for the next 10 years and buy a ticket with the 15 couples that you, like we talked about in the first hour, that will make it a destination before.
3: Yeah, it's a get together. It's a social event as well as going to the
2: right.
3: race.
2: For people that may not be married, or then prior to kids, or the kids are old enough to go, but how do you get those? Because if you want people in the stands, it's not going to be all people over 60.
3: Larry McReynolds addressed this today, and I like Larry because he's, one, he's involved in television, two, he's been involved in the sport as a crew chief. So he has an insight that probably somebody that's only on one side or the other doesn't have. I'm not sure, looking at all the races that we have, we look through all the races in the season, I don't think there's any race right now that needs to be shortened. What we talked about last hour definitely needs to be done. We need to cut down the caution laps, the number of caution laps you do. Realizing that in television, for a major television sport, 3 hours is the sweet spot. And if you run through this season, largely we were in that window. Even with the rain-delayed race and Atlanta, the actual running time was there. Who wants shorter races? For the most part, those who are watching at home. Who wants longer races? Those who are in attendance, because I want to get my money's worth. So, and now that's not across the board.
2: Right. But you have disproportionate numbers, right? If we're looking at this last week, you have 2.4 million at home that want a three-hour race, and you had 70,000 in the stands that want to be there for 5 hours of practice, 4 hours of qualifying, five more hours of practice, and then a five-hour race.
3: There are people that call in. Now, realize that people that are listening to NASCAR on Sirius XM, NASCAR radio, they're probably
2: diehards.
3: They're
2: committed.
3: They're committed.
2: And
3: fans,
2: I'm in
3: okay?
2: that group. We're committed.
3: Right. You're committed fans. those are the only ones I hear about. We want more practice. Doesn't bear that out is that people are physically at the track are not going to the practice. For years, we watch practice, very minimal people in the stands. And I think that's a whole different ball game. But when you're talking about the race itself, a cup race in itself, they aim for 3 hours. And for the most part, we're in that ballpark. There's been, and I'll just call it graybeard complaints about stage racing. We don't like stage racing. We don't want this planned thing that people know ahead of time what's going to happen. One gentleman today made the comment, I don't go to a race to see three separate races. I go to the race to see the whole race. I think that's a little juvenile.
2: Goes to the concert just to see the headline and listen to the hits.
3: He might very well do that. But the fact is that you have the cautions in there because the number of, if you want to call them natural cautions, has decreased dramatically in the last 10 to 15 years. The cars are, I don't want to call them bulletproof, but they are very, very reliable. We don't see engine failures as much as we used to. We don't see suspension failures, transmission failures.
2: We don't see, other pieces because the rules have changed, you don't see cars returning to the garage and back to the track five, six times.
3: Shedding parts like a dog in the springtime. Yeah, right.
2: Having a yard sale on the front or the back stretch.
3: Right. And in fact, those same guys that complain about the lack of cautions or over cautions, they're the ones that want to see cars back out on the track shedding parts left and right, yet they hate debris cautions. There was no debris on the track. I didn't see it. There was a whole fender in turn one. Yeah, but I didn't see it, so that's not a real problem. You really have to step back from it and look at it as a whole. You're looking for a three-hour competition. I think almost all of our races are in that window right now. I think what really draws us out is unusual cautions. They damage the wall. You have an inordinate amount of fluid on the track. But for the most part, let's cut the darn cautions down. And I think that brings us into, for those races that have gone a little bit long, have gone 10 minutes, 20 minutes. We had one that ran 3 hours and 39 minutes. That was a real long one.
2: But to me, that is really a 4, if not a 4.5 hour commitment for the fan, because you're going to tune right
3: for the home fan. I mean, if you're driving there, you're talking the whole day. I mean, there's no doubt about
2: it. I'm talking if we're looking at, we know football starts at 1, 4, and 7.
3: Mm-hmm.
2: We know that.
3: And yeah.
2: we know that certain major league games are going to start at 8, and you're still going to see your local news at 11.
3: Pretty much, right. Yeah. Look, so, because it's
2: built to 3. Yeah. But what I struggle with is, the race is at 3 o'clock. Well, no. Well, now you tune in, and I got two.
3: Not until 4:20 green flag.
2: Correct, because and we carry it here on WSMN, so we're carrying an hour or 30 minutes easily for Truck and O'Reilly, if not 1 hour of pre-race. And then, but if I'm tuning in at, say, 3 o'clock, I'm sitting through a couple of headline quick storylines, the national anthem, the invocation, the start your engines, which could be 4 score and 7 years ago, our founding fathers brought forth the speech. And then we're going to have a handful of parade laps. We're going to go through the whole field and list everybody out. So my 3 o'clock start won't see green until 3:30. Now I'm going to end at 6:30, even if it's 10:50, it's 6:45. And then by the time we do the burnout and the speech, and then we go to Victory Lane and we're going till 7 something after, I'm 4 hours and change in for an event. That's way outside the 3 hour window.
3: You're right. And I would prefer to have less pregame or pre-race and more post-race. And that's something that Danielle was talking about today. To Larry, of course, Larry is in the Fox broadcast, and Larry's the same way. He said, I'd much rather do less up front and more behind, because he, like a lot of people, want to hear
2: what happened.
3: The participation, what happened, not what you're speculating is going to happen.
2: What what you're going to do, right. this is now the, yeah.
3: Yeah, because are you going to have a good race today? Is your car good?
2: Oh, the car's greatest thing they ever gave me.
3: It's all this speculation and fol-de-rol that we don't need, that's unnecessary. I don't say it's unnecessary, but it's just a lot of extra hype we don't need.
2: In the music world, every time you release an album, it's the greatest album we've ever done. It's the hardest rocking album we've ever done. Oh, this is going to be great. We're gonna write the chart. Okay.
3: But
2: that's why I don't interview bands.
3: you quite honestly, you want to hear what happened, why it happened, how it happened. That's one of the things I liked about Amazon Prime. They went as long as they wanted after the race, and they had this table set up. They generally had the winner on. Sometimes they would have maybe the second place guy on. Though they all want to get out of Dodge, so to speak.
2: No, we want people in Dodges.
3: We want people in
2: Dodges. Chryslers, in Jeeps, in Rams. Come on, Bianchi. We're in the showroom, Alan Mello Dodge. It's nothing out of Dodge that we want.
3: They want to get out of the track. Go. I thought their post race show and TNT did quite a bit of that. They were still there, but we're not going to see that on USA. Might, because they have a little bit more leeway, but you're not going to see it on NBC.
2: No.
3: The network is way too tight, and the reason you don't get more post race is because of their schedule. Pre race is easy. You know exactly that. We get that sheet. We know exactly when everything's going.
2: Yeah.
3: Everything, they're down to the second. Everything's going to happen.
2: Right. When we go to New Hampshire Motor Speedway, we can tell you on Sunday morning what time the flyover is, what time, when we're doing the Canadian anthem, when we're doing our national anthem.
3: It is all time down to the second.
2: When it's driver introduction, when they're going to parade the
3: the
2: colonial soldiers dressed up to go down the front, when the flags are going to be displayed, when the honoree is going to do the, it's minute by minute, second by second.
3: So, well, it wasn't. It was the anthem for North Wilkesboro. That was probably one of the longest anthems I've ever heard sung.
2: Which one did I text you was saying the worst one ever? Was that last week?
3: That was last week. I shut that off really quick. Don't be warbling and adding a bunch of woo-woos and wah-wahs and making it, quote, your own, unquote. Anyways, I told Karen, I said, I bet if you were there in front of the stage watching that woman, there was probably a person down on the floor doing the old stretch it out hand motions, because they try to get the flyover at the end of the anthem. And they know exactly where that, in this case, it was a helicopter. It was a military helicopter coming over. And she just seemed to drag it out. And I bet you there was somebody down below. Stretch it, honey. Stretch it. Stretch it.
2: Tempo
3: stretch
2: change.
3: Stretch it.
2: We said tempo change, not key change. Because they couldn't find the key if they handed it to them in a bucket.
3: That's horrible. This woman sang it very traditionally, but it was slow.
2: Oh, no. I'm thinking it was this guy this weekend. It was
3: this
2: somebody.
3: Weekend. It was horrible. Oh, my goodness.
2: I texted you and said, did they ever submit tryout tapes before they signed somebody?
3: Absolutely atrocious. Oh, just absolutely atrocious. The national anthem, I'm very tight on. I don't want to hear a bunch of extra notes. I don't want to hear the woo-woos. I don't want to hear Jimi Hendrix. Just sing it straightforward. You're a singer. I'm proud of that. That's very nice that you're a singer. You do not have to use every note in the note catalog on every word. Trust me, we don't mind if you just sing it traditionally. But of course, modern singing is this up and down all around. And they bring that in. And I just don't know. Generally, we get the best anthems in the support series, whether it be the truck or the O'Reilly series. Generally, those are a lot better because they're not.
2: It's a military band.
3: Well, that's my best. Just do that. I know Thunder Road's just gone to a recording of the military band playing, which is fine by me. The family I sit around, their daughter used to sing the anthem, and she always sang it straight. But they didn't want to pay her too much, so she said, the heck with that. She's moved on to other things. So.
2: But at least the guy this weekend gave the four most famous words in motorsports, and only the four.
3: That,
2: but at the same time, could someone give that guy a Red Bull A Monster Energy.
3: Some of these guys just
2: and
3: did.
2: Now for the most famous words of my driver, start your engine. Okay,
3: yeah.
2: Okay. What? What? What?
3: Yeah.
2: Yeah. But at the same time, I don't want the hype guy. So I'm truly being
3: No, that was North Wilkesboro. That guy was.
2: Are you ready? Are we ready?
3: No, you have
2: on
3: one
2: behalf
3: word.
2: Of the men and women who work at fill in the blank company here, here's my address, my website, and I'd like to thank this person and that person for doing this. It's the shut his mic off.
3: Oh,
2: that would be the rule if I'm in charge. You get four words.
3: I can't remember.
2: Choose wisely.
3: It was somewhere in the spring, and I can't remember where it was. I was driving, and he starts in with a dissertation, and I muted it. And I'm driving down the road, and I says, well, he must be done now. And I come back on. He's still yammering and yakking. I go and mute again. Unmute. He's still yakking. And I, well, this is it.
2: I remember this.
3: Oh,
2: now.
3: That was absolutely.
2: That was like 3 minutes.
3: Yeah. He just went on and on and on.
2: You want to shorten a race? Let's go to pre-recorded. Here's the anthem.
3: Yeah,
2: here's the four words. Oh, yeah, fire them.
3: Yeah. So we got something else to address here. Let's see. Let me see. Sound up.

0: There you go. There's your rocking happy birthday song.
1: Thank you, Mr. Bianchi.
0: Oof.
1: Yeah.
0: You're one. It's just, it just
1: I'm
0: seemed like
1: this
0: just
1: many.
0: plus
1: I'm holding
0: another
1: up
0: finger.
1: fingers. I'm
0: Yep.
1: holding up fingers. This many. Yeah.
0: 56. Youngster.
1: Yep. I can now officially wear my Sammy Hagar hat that just has 55 with the circle and the line through it.
0: Yep.
1: So
0: No
1: I
0: more.
1: can't
0: No.
1: drive
0: Yep.
1: 55 and I can't be 55
0: Not
1: anymore.
0: anymore. It just seemed like just last year you were 55. That's
1: Yeah.
0: amazing. I don't know how that stuff happens
1: Well,
0: really quickly.
1: you want to feel old for a second? Because Jeff McConey reached out to me as we've talked, right? He competed in the ARCA race I referenced in the first hour
0: Right.
1: that he and
0: Yep.
1: I were communicating back and forth, talking about his career and a few other things that I won't, I don't have the green light to put on air, so I won't. But he sent me this picture, Mr. Bianchi, of the three of us, you
0: You
1: and
0: know
1: I.
0: what? I saw that picture on I get an email with a daily review of pictures in my history, and that one came up and I said,
1: The three of us,
0: oh,
1: McConey, Bardas, Bianchi at Pocono, and it
0: that was
1: said
0: like six
1: 2019.
0: that was 7 years ago.
1: 2019 was, he sent it to me and he goes, yep. I said, that was 7 years ago. He goes,
0: That's when
1: yep.
0: I was your age.
1: Yes.
0: Oh, goodness gracious.
1: Yep.
0: Oh, the time goes by so fast. It
1: So
0: is amazing.
1: we were joking back and forth, and I go, where are we going to be 7 years from now? Right. So I said to McConey, I go, you're going to be married, you're going to have a couple of kids, and you're going to have Craftsman Truck Series on your resume in some capacity.
0: Hey, you never know,
1: I
0: right?
1: don't like that's so I said, book.
0: All I know is I'll be 70.
1: Well, I referenced that, yes, you and I will still be doing radio in some capacity.
0: Well, I of course I'm taking care of all my dad's final wishes and whatnot. So I met with my brothers last week, gave them their checks
1: Okay.
0: to the
1: Closing
0: stuff,
1: the estate out.
0: and I was just looking at my oldest brother who was 70 across the street. I said, "Oh my God, you look old." Somebody dropped off something.
1: Somebody, Sister Carrie, always known for never
0: What a
1: forgetting my
0: gal. What a
1: birthday.
0: gal.
1: And,

0: that
1: says, I'm classic.
0: No,
1: oh, I'm not old.
0: I'm classic.
1: Yeah, you're classic. All right, yeah. Mister.
0: Last year, Sister Carrie gave me a t-shirt that says, vintage 1970, still have all my original parts.
1: Yeah. I can't say that. Yeah. I've had some addendum things that I have to have done again.
0: So thank you to Sister Carrie and to Sarah and company. But I was trying to get, I expected Carrie to jump on the air with us for the end of the show.
1: Yeah, she boogied out.
0: Yeah.
1: She boogied out on her. She didn't want to talk to her.
0: I will call her later. I guess she had another appointment. So
1: this weekend went over to Keene to a gentleman that we've raced with before, stock car race. But this time we were doing our 10th scale RC truck crawlers.
0: Okay.
1: So I took my Power Wagon, my Dodge Power Wagon. And we crawled this gentleman's backyard. If anybody's familiar with Keene, there is I got the impression it's a public hiking trail you can go up to, and they call it Sunset Rock. And it literally overlooks the city of Keene. You're up on one side.
0: Not
1: and
0: to be confused with Yacht Rock.
1: No.
0: Not to be confused with Hard Rock.
1: Fraggle Rock. So we went up the trail and over rocks, and it was your typical New England woods with these big, huge rocks.
0: This almost sounds like you left fitness protection for said endeavor.
1: No, I left comfortable knee and in pain like you wouldn't believe, but it was a lot of fun crawling up.
0: Did they give you advance warning, and did you sign a waiver and indemnification agreement?
1: To tell you the truth, he did have me say that.
0: Ah,
1: he's
0: been listening to me.
1: He's a contractor, so he builds houses and remodels and all this stuff. So he says, I really don't want anybody to get hurt on the land out here. So we signed a waiver. I mean, we're all just friends, but hey, I don't blame him. I had no problem with it. But we had a real, really fun time. These are a 10th scale, Traxxas, Axial, Red Cat, different brands. It's really up my alley because it's nice and slow. You're crawling over these rocks, and some of these really big rocks, you're going up insanely steep stones and traverses and whatnot. Very little man-made. He had one metal bridge and a bunch of stuff that he had placed there, like logs that you go across or a slab stone that was covering a gap in the stones. Some of the courses that we have when we go to another friend out in Keene, another guy that lives in Swansea, another one in Ringe, they have tracks out in their woods that are just criminal. I mean, they're horrible things. Why do you expect us to drive over these things? But it was a lot of fun. We made our way up to the top. He has 2 acres there, and then behind that it's either state-owned land or owned by the city. He said that area where you come out to this bald-faced rock, when you overlook this area, he said the city will come in and cleave down the trees every, like, 5 or 10 years
0: view
1: or so.
0: View tax.
1: Yeah. Well, except they own the land, so they don't pay any taxes on themselves. Growing up, my father had a guy in Montpelier ran for mayor, and his tagline was, let the city pay the taxes.
2: he went too bright. he was missing a little upstairs.
1: But, it was a fun time. It was a good way to spend a Saturday. But my poor worthless knee was about had it at the end of that day. It was a forced hike, so to speak, but those crawlers are an awful lot of fun. We had a good time.
0: Nice.
1: Yep. But this weekend is the Enduro race at Thunder Road.
0: Okay.
1: So the Enduro race is throw a car together, essentially make it somewhat safe for kind of a semi-demolition derby. We're going to put anywhere from 100 to 120 cars on the quarter-mile track. And let them go. Whoever reaches 200 laps first wins. I think it's like a $5,000 purse now. It's really got up there. And when you break down, have a collision or whatever, the only time they stop the races is there's only red flags and green flags. So the red flag stops everything. If a car is upside down, on fire, or now that if you're in the car and you feel unsafe, you can wave your arm and they'll stop everything. And then you see everybody jump out of their cars like cockroaches in the daylight and they run for the hills. And they have two front end loaders with forks and they'll strategically place some cars to make chicanery. So

0: that it's not it, one, it's to make it more interesting. Two, it's kind of keep the speeds down to a dull roar. So it's a lot of fun.
1: So you'll be at Thunder Road as always this weekend.
0: This Thursday is also the world famous Ken Squire Porta Potty Grand Prix.
1: I was just going to ask. Usually,
0: Porta
1: when
0: Potty
1: you talk
0: Grand
1: about
0: Prix
1: the
0: this week,
1: all right, because we know we talk about the Milk Bowl at the end of the season.
0: Yep. That's a serious race.
1: Yes. And I was going to ask when the Porta Potty Grand Prix is.
0: This week. So there's four divisions. And the
1: really not a number one and number two division? There's four.
0: Well, there is a number two division.
1: Okay.
0: Yes. That's
1: go ahead.
0: That's,
1: you can continue.
0: This is Calkins Portable Toilets, because their tagline is we're number one in the number two business. Mm-hmm. And whoever's leading the points in each one of those divisions has to put together a portable John that has wheels. A lot of them are handed down from year to year, but last year, the late model division leader actually had one of their older cars without an engine in it, so they took the hood off and put a toilet in where the engine goes.
1: So describe the requirements for the Porta Potty Grand Prix.
0: It has to be some type of thing where you would do your business in.
1: So we've had
0: the plastic,
1: the typical
0: porta potties
1: yep. put on wheels, and the team pushes that down
0: yep.
1: the front.
0: Outhouses on wheels.
1: The wooden outhouses with a little half moon on the door.
0: A toilet with wheels, more like a go-kart with a toilet bolted on.
1: And you have to have somebody on the throne, right?
0: Exactly.
1: And you have a team push said porta potty, what is it, 100 yards or the front
0: straightaway? Yeah, so it's probably a little more than half the front straightaway.
1: Okay.
0: The rate as you enter turn one, because that's when the banking gets a little steep. And some of these, let's just say the steering and the wheels might not be of the bestest quality. But last year, I don't know why they thought this would be a good idea, because you have to push it.
1: Yeah.
0: I mean, this is a chariot race without horses. And they had the car without the engine and transmission in it, and a toilet in the engine bay. And I don't know how he was steering it, but he was. They must have rigged something up that he could steer the darn thing, because I think the driver has to be able to steer it.
1: Okay.
0: And they didn't win. It was a little weight disadvantage. It looked awesome. It really did look neat, but didn't quite. So at the beginning of the race, you have who wins the Golden Plunger is the best looking porta potty racer.
1: Okay, pre-race.
0: Pre-race, and this is kind of like a concours,
1: a best in show.
0: The best in show, yes, and you win the Golden Plunger, and then whoever wins the race gets the golden toilet seat, and you wear it around your neck like the Kentucky Derby Horseshoe of Roses, except maybe it doesn't smell as good.
1: It's always coming up roses.
0: Yeah, it's always coming up roses. Yeah, so it's a fun thing. Ken Squire was known for doing these zany things in political season, like the midterm elections coming up. I'm sure one of these Sunday races in the fall, we will have the cow chip throwing. So politicians know how to throw the bull crap around. So they're really they have a tire, and they get a piece of dried cow patty, and they have to try to throw it in the circle. And it's amazing watching a bunch of, you know, Vermont politicians throwing the BS around. Yeah. Ken was an amazing marketer and just human condition person. He did a radio show, music going to the dump by on Saturdays.
1: That's part of the reason our show is replayed on Thursday, Friday, and particularly Saturday morning from 8 to 10.
0: Yeah. Yep.
1: So you can listen to us going to the dump, going to the post office, and running your errands.
0: He had a whole program on this supposed farmer. It was a spoof program about a farmer that was trying to raise cows because his land was so hilly that the cows would have one pair of legs on one side would be longer than the other pair of legs, so they could stand level on the side hills. And people bought this hook, line, and sinker. Really? They're doing that? Wow. Well, what happens when the cow gets in the barn? Well, you have to have stalls at two different heights. It was just the silliest dang thing. He was a character. He really was. And probably one of the most down-to-earth, world-known for his racing acumen and announcing. And he and my dad met him in Manchester one day at a cafe when they were they had the Speedway Children's Charities was giving checks out to and my dad and him were the same age. They grew up in the same area in Montpelier. They said they talked for 40 minutes just about old life in Montpelier.
1: Yep. Well, we've talked another 2 hours.
0: We do that very well. Yes.
1: Yes, we do. There is no racing this weekend. IndyCar is off until August 9th at Portland, Oregon. A couple of truck races left in the regular season. The series are off, so Johnny Akers can take the weekend off with pay. We will have the Sunday with Sinatra in regular programming.
0: One of my favorites.
1: And we will have Bardicus on Friday and all day on Saturday. But Mr. Bianchi and I will be back next week. We'll come up with a topic between now and then. As always, we want to thank Alan Mello Dodge for hosting the Bob's Racing Report. Thank you, New England Racing Museum. Thank you to SlotCarCorner.com. 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
7: 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It's undisciplined, it's unserious, and it sounds like comments of a YouTube section.
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7: First off, welcome back to the program. Top of the third hour. That's number one. Dana Lash with you. If you missed anything previously, go to the podcast archives. Also, if you're a subscriber over at Chapter and Verse, all kinds of good stuff over there. All right, I got to get right to this. I mean, because this just happened. I mean, he tweeted this literally right after he left the, he said, he keeps saying that this is not his account, but it's verified, right? He keeps saying that this is not his account. That it's, but this article, let me see, because we're trying to figure out, this was back in 23. So in 2023 is when he said that he did not have an X account. Now this, hang on for a moment. This account was created, I mean, it's been out for a while. He says it's not his account. I don't know. But it tweeted good versus evil, and it shows him sitting at the table at this hearing. I don't know if that's his or not.
9: Yeah, I'm looking at this now. It is verified with the blue check, but it doesn't have the gray check, which you would think would have for an official account, at least someone like Fauci.
7: Yeah.
9: So I don't think this is really his account.
7: I wouldn't be surprised if it was, though. This is just like all happening while we're on air, which is why we're figuring it out with you on air. The reason why is, so when I was I traveled literally for 28 hours straight with all the delays and everything. I didn't even get home till like 3 in the morning, almost 4 in the morning yesterday. Still a little jet lagged. And we'll be talking all about that in the days to come. Talked a little bit about where I was and everything earlier in the program. It's up over at Substack as well. So just, you know, got a lot to unpack over the next several, over the next days. And I was reading because Rand Paul got, is it his, it's like his diary. And then, I mean, it's basically his diary. I mean, he dated it and then he would keep like these ongoing notes of everything that was happening and everything that he was doing. And a lot of people have been cataloging it. And I've been reading it. I was reading it while traveling yesterday or day before. I'm so confused. He at first didn't want people to think that this came, that coronavirus came from a lab in Wuhan. While he's writing notes about how it couldn't have come from the wet, or the wet market scaled it up, or the wet market, what's the word I'm looking for? Made it worse, for the lack of a better way to put it. So he had these statements, for instance, this is January 26, 2020. And he talks about how he's speaking with the Chinese Minister of Health, talking about the incubation period, 1 to 14 days, the virus transmitted when people are asymptomatic. He gets into all of that. He then says, it now appears using epi data and genomic data that the first infection was in early December and was not connected to the market. Now, this is from his little diary. The infection spread among people weeks before the Chinese reported that they were dealing with a new infection and gave the virus time to establish itself in multi-generational sustained spread. He adds, remember, early on, the Chinese were saying that there is no human-to-human transmission and all the original 27 cases were from the market. Now we know the market was not the source. It was the amplifier. Having said that, somewhere the virus jumped from animals to humans. Why couldn't he have just said that from the get-go publicly? Why did they deny that it came from the lab? I had my account suspended for that on Facebook before it was restored. My account was suspended for like a week and a half over that. I don't understand why he just couldn't come out and say that. Looking at this in a very just clinical way, what was the downside to him saying that? Was he worried about some kind of foreign policy thing, et cetera? These were records that he was creating while he was doing it. I don't know if I would say this was a, so I say the word diary. I think that's used loosely. It's not like he's writing in a notebook, dear diary and all of that. But they were telling us over and over again, there's no scientific evidence of this. There's no scientific, and clearly there was. And what this is, he was saying the exact opposite thing. Like, for instance, National Geographic, they printed this headline. Let me pull this up. It says, Fauci, no scientific evidence that the coronavirus was made in a Chinese lab. And this is literally right around the time that in the date of his diary that he's saying, oh, no, it really was. That he writes in this record keeping that it was the lab, and then the market just was the amplifier. So while Nat Geo is posting this, he knows that it's a lie. And then CNN amplifies it. MSNBC amplifies it. CBS amplifies it. The legacy press, they just basically, they were described, one of my friends said they're just Fauci stenographers at this point. In June of 2021, when emails were released tying Fauci to Wuhan, he went to CNN and the Washington Post to deny it and to make it seem as though he was innocent. And then he would say things like this, quote, write-ups by CNN and Washington Post regarding my emails are making me look very good. They show that I never criticize President Trump and that I am always very courteous and measured in my responses, even with the crazy, such as Senator Paul saying things like, I told you so, implying that my emails are validating that they have been saying what they've been saying about me. Total nutcakes. The right-wing fringe social media are ablaze with anti-Fauci stuff. He writes this. Does this sound like somebody who is pursuing this for a purpose of, I don't know, I don't want to, just common good? I don't know how to put it. He sounds like a malignant narcissist. He talks, there's so many entries where he talks about how much press he's receiving, how much press he has. Who's writing things about him? Oh, it's a big Fauci media day. These are things that he actually writes down and says. Like he talks, for instance, I'm pulling up some of my notes here. His entry for May 21st, 2021. He talks about the death toll of people with coronavirus dying across the country. And then he goes into this like missive about his fame. He talks about the task force, etc. Then he writes, quote, big front page article about me appeared in the Washington Post. Very flattering. The situation with my national and international fame is explosive and really unimaginable. It is not hyperbole to say that today I am the most famous and talked about person in the country and one of the most recognizable persons in the world. Countless profiles on me in multiple media. I'm reading this verbatim. I cannot even read all of the things that are written about me since I am so busy. Seriously. POTUS seems to be enamored of me, even though I am taking the spotlight away from him. We are developing a very unique and interesting relationship. The entire Secret Service Corps is coming over to me and chatting. They let me into the first gate without even checking ID. Everyone is worried about my health and welfare. Dude. At what point did this... I mean, it feels like at that, I mean, I always knew that he seemed kind of like a narcissist. But I think what you're seeing is that so early on, it's a, man, do you remember his office? Hold up. I'm going to put this in Slack. I messaged this to myself so I could keep it when I was on the plane. So remember, there was this photo of him in his office. And it's from that documentary, Fauci. He's literally in his office surrounded by pictures of himself, including this giant like canvas print that is on the wall. And I mean, this is crazy. This guy is obsessed with himself. And that's not the only, I mean, he has multiple entries where he sits here and he congratulates himself. And he talks about like the deaths, and he says, profile by Peter Nicholas on me in the Atlantic. He literally would track the body count and his press clippings within the same thing. I mean, I don't know. His diary privately, he talked about the COVID fatality rate at 0.2 to 0.3%. And then when he was under oath with Congress, like weeks later, he said it was 10 times the flu. 10 times the flu. He said on February 1st, 2020, it was his diary on the call that produced the words proximal origin, 12 scientists on the line. And he said that apparently only two of the participants on this February 2020 call believe that the virus happened naturally and that it spread organically. And even in his own notes, he talks about, quote, there was not total agreement about the likelihood of deliberate insertion. The rest felt that deliberate insertion was possible. And given the fact that Dr. Zhang Li Shi at the University of Wuhan has been working for years on gain of function and coronaviruses to allow the adaptation of spike protein to bind to the human ACE2 receptor, etc. He literally is noting that he, quote, felt deliberate insertion was possible. And then 8 days later, he tells the media that it is, quote, a conspiracy theory. And like all conspiracy theories, they're just conspiracy theories, end quote. He is a psycho. He also lied and said he never said that he was going to lock anything down. I don't even know where. This is just wild. So, well, press is going wild with me. As he's tracking the body count. Does this... It gives you insight into the way his mind worked. And it seemed as though it was somehow like a Munchausen's by proxy thing with him. We're going to make it really bad on everyone, because if it looks really bad in the public, does that not make him more indispensable, whether it's within the administration or in front of the camera? If it looks really bad, then you need this guy's hand on the rudder, right? It almost sounded like he was really inflating so much as a form of like job protection, right? Like, if it was over and it was discovered to be manageable, then his expertise then becomes less necessary every day. You all remember those daily press conferences. It becomes less necessary. He becomes less relevant. This is just psychotic. It's absolutely psychotic. Privately, he's saying one thing entirely, and then he says something else publicly. He's tracking the deaths while simultaneously obsessing over everything the media is saying about him. As Kane says, Kane, make your point on air, because that's a good point.
9: Well, he was the arsonist and he's the head firefighter. Like, what the hell?
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20: 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What is Cloyd? We asked Jill Pereira from LG.
21: Leading to a future vision that LG has of a labor-free home manifested in this autonomous humanoid robot that we're calling Cloyd, which is essentially a series of sensors, cameras, wheels, and the joints, let's say, in the arms, and the ability to reach. And essentially what that's going to be able to do in the future is replace repetitive tasks in the home that are keeping people from doing what they want to be doing more often, with the implementation of these robots that can do things like fold clothes, build the laundry, check on the food, and other autonomous tasks that can basically free you to do more of what you want to be doing.
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0: and now, all of the news you would probably miss. It's time for Dana's Quick Five.
1: POTUS even responded on this one. A hero lifeguard aged 16 filmed rescuing a boy 10 years old from some pretty ferocious surf at Seabright Beach on Saturday. The teenager, who's opted to remain anonymous, risked his own life to save the boy who was being battered by ocean currents. They actually had he went back to work, but they removed him from his shift for the day because he became such a celebrity that he kept getting stopped on the beach and he actually couldn't watch the water. So they had to bring someone else out.
2: That was a hell of a rescue.
1: Dude, he's apparently like a crazy good athlete. He went out and fought nature. He fought the waves and dragged this kid up. And then as he got more to the shore, other people ran in to help him. But he apparently is like a local athlete. He plays like all different types of sports, but he was about, they said, 200 meters from the beach. And this dude just like leapt into action, dragged the kid back to safety. It was pretty amazing. The surf is nuts there. So also, a smooth forehead is out. Strategic wrinkles are in, according to Wall Street Journal. I don't even understand what strategic wrinkles are. Dermatologist says that they want to preserve fine lines and facial expressions. So what does that mean? Like, I don't even know what that means. Okay. Tallarico leads Paxton by 5 points in a new poll from Texas Tribune. We're going to look at some of this here coming up because Paxton's also in a money crunch. Republicans need to take this race a little seriously. They really, really do. We got a lot more on the way. Stick with us. 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
21: Welcome back to the program. Dana Lash with you. Still suffering from a little bit of jet lag. Spent a week in Israel touring all of the holy sites and seeing some things too, a little off the beaten trail. Like I was literally one morning in Sarat, which is in the southern part of Israel, and was looking at the Gaza border. And one of the things that really kind of blew my mind was, I mean, first, everything is so incredibly close. And Sarat is that town where when Hamas came over and broke through the fence, and what Juan's getting ready to show up is a photo I took of the Gazan border. And the reason why there is a lot of destruction that you see at that buffer area is because of the terror tunnels that existed beneath it. And I mean, for 3 days, the town of Sarat in the southern part of Israel was overtaken. And you can see some of the fence there in the photo that if you're looking at the simulcast, by Hamas. They rolled into the town and they immediately targeted the police station. And they besieged the police station. And the IDF had to really just like blow it all to kingdom come because they were so entrenched there. It's like a fortress. But this town, Sarat, is they're healing, they're rebuilding, and they're coming back. And just wild. We were in the roundabout, for instance, where you saw a video of trucks coming in. We saw, and as I said, when I went over there, I went with a Christian group. And I put the wheels in motion like months ago because we always wanted to go over there. Like, I'd like to go over there before everything kicks off, you know, heaven forbid, because what if, you know, you can't get, I mean, right now there aren't even American flights that go there. You have to fly to the East Coast and then their El Al airline, whether in like New York or Newark or Miami or whatever, you fly there. And then in El Al, they're booked all the way up until November. You can't even get a flight there or back from El Al until like November. Yeah. That's why the flight cancellations and all the stuff happening had me really unnerved. And we put the wheels in motion because I wanted to go. And I was asking friends of mine that had been before, well, who did you go with? Like, what tour guide did you use? All of that stuff. And then I also wanted to talk to some people while I was over there, you know, whether it was survivors and you know, Israeli Arabs and Christians and Jews, because you hear so much. I don't want to have news filtered through some podcast host who can't even get off his fat ass to leave the airport, or an activist or anything else, legacy media. And I wanted to see for myself. And I also said, you know, like it was not organized with the government, was not paid for by the government, was not paid for by anything like that. I was not compensated, nothing of that at all. And I also have zero interest with promoting any other nation's interest above my own. But I view the alliance as being important because they're a firewall over there. If you don't believe it, you haven't been. I mean, they are kind of like the last gatekeepers over there, for the lack of a better way to put it. And I think it is spiritually and intellectually obscene, should any transparent search of truth be sinfully presented in a maliciously dishonest way for another person's undisclosed agenda. That's what you got to think of. So we'll be talking about everything that I've seen in the days to come. But it is a very joyfully defiant nation. The other thing that struck me is, like I said, I could not go to the birth of my Lord and Savior, where my Lord and Savior was born. It's under Palestinian Authority control. My security is not guaranteed there. How interesting is that? The Israeli Jews, Christians, and Arabs, Israelis, they're the ones that are excavating, maintaining, and paying to steward these sites. It's the truth of it. That is the truth of it. I can go anywhere. They allow you to go anywhere. But if it's under PA control, you can't. Your security isn't guaranteed and you will not be treated well. And I was told that by people who live there. So I found that that's a big difference. You can't hide from that. You can't make that up. I was there. I saw the checkpoint, the signs. I was told by other people who were actually legitimately concerned for my safety. I was in a Bedouin shop owner in Nazareth. I needed so badly a Coke Zero, because after a while you can drink so much water and it's like, I'm done with water. I needed a Coke Zero. Walked into the shop. I was talking with this Bedouin owner. They have really been struggling because of COVID lockdowns, thanks Fauci, and the conflict. And we were talking about, you know, we're in Nazareth. I would like to go to Bethlehem. And he was very concerned. He was like, no. Not the time. Not the time. No. He was very concerned. Not just him, but his son, who was also in the shop. Very concerned. It's wild. You can go the places that are not under PA's control. You can go there and you don't have to worry about your safety. If it's under PA control, pretty much write it off. You can't fake that. You can't BS me that through the media. I've been there and seen it. I don't know what to tell you. That was the only apartheid I saw. When we talk about apartheid, let's talk about how Christians can't visit certain places because the Palestinian Authority can't guarantee their security. Palestinian, you want to talk about apartheid? That's the apartheid. That is the discrimination that is in Israel, is from the PA. So I don't want to hear about it from any of these terror-loving, goat-fornicating simps. It's an interesting country, as I said. There's disagreement over ultra-Orthodox military service and the subsidies. They have anger over their own government about the October 7th stuff, and there's genuine heartbroken fear about whether or not the U.S. is going to remain an ally. And what was interesting, too, is I wore my cross necklace out and I prayed publicly. I was treated so kindly, and dare I say, I think even more so because they were like, oh, Christian. And then they found you're an American Christian. Then it's even more so. There were people who were like, I love Trump. Or they would try to tell you about the states that they'd visited, or depending on where you were, like in Nazareth, they would try to, you know, tell you about pop culture that they had memorized, American pop culture. There's so much psyop that completely conflicted with what I experienced when I was there, that was completely contradicted by reality. And, you know, if you travel at all, nothing is better than physically immersing yourself in an area to really experience it. And I'm happy to be back in the U.S., definitely so. And I'm grateful to everybody for their hospitality, because we intruded on their lives asking questions and experiencing this. And people were, so happy to tell you about all of these amazing historic sites. I mean, you're there. It's just amazing. There's no words for it. It changes you. But the only weirdness and the only tension that I saw was from one subgroup of people that were there. The other thing is this. As an American, and like I said, I'm not interested in promoting anybody else's policies. I just don't know how you live with people who hate you so close. You know, if Mexico had attacked us, now I think the equivalent, if you do the math, the equivalent of the number of people who were killed on October 7th, it would have been like 40,000 in the United States, adjusted per capita. That's how many people were killed in Israel. You would have had thousands here. If you would have had Mexico or cartels or whatever, Mexico attacking the United States, and there would be thousands, how do you think Trump would respond to that? How would he respond to that? There would be no question. Hell, how would other people respond to that? But they can't. They get told that. And imagine the world telling the United States, well, you can't respond this way. You're such bullies. You can't respond that way to constant provocation, constant breaking of ceasefires. One of the things that I was asking the survivors and the hostages was this. I had two questions. I said, did anyone try to help you in captivity? Everybody told me no. I said, was anyone at least kind to you while you were in captivity? The answer was no. It is generational, and I've told you this before. I don't know how you deal with that. You also cannot have the Palestinian Authority run a damn thing. The reason they haven't had elections is because they are going to lose to Hamas. I've told you that, and everybody I talked to and I asked about it. I'd asked people about that going around like shopping for souvenirs. When I was talking with Israeli Muslims in Nazareth, I sat down and talked to them. Hamas is exploding in popularity in West Bank or Judea and Samaria in sections A and B. Section A, as I told you, the PA runs operational day-to-day and security. B, it is the PA that does operational day-to-day, but Israelis run security. And then C, it's all Israeli run. And A and B, Hamas sentiment's exploding. They're very well supported. If they had an election, they would win. They would run all of it. You can't reconcile that. How do you live with that? How would you live with that? The other thing that really shocked me is wherever you go, all over, there are these like bumper stickers everywhere. When I was sitting in this market on my last day eating a chicken sandwich and drinking a Coke Zero and talking with some friends and my husband, they were across right from me and they're stickers, and they are stickers that memorialize every single one of their IDF soldiers that they have lost since October 7th. And oh my gosh, they are everywhere. They're on every light post. They're on every garage door. They're on every bomb shelter. Juan, you got the pictures of the bomb shelter. Throw that one up. So when we were in Surat and we went down to the Nova site, there were all of these bomb shelters on the side of the road. And one in particular had at one point 27 people crammed into it. This is the picture I took standing outside. Those are some of the stickers you can see that I was telling you. There was a group of people who fled the Nova site. They ran in there. By the way, one of the people that was on the strip with me is my friend Jason Rance, who will be on the show later this week.

0: demonic is the only word that I have. You can't negotiate with demonic. There's no coexisting with demonic. There's no ceasefire with demonic. There's no entertaining the idea of peace with demonic. And that's a thing they're going to have to figure out. And there are elections coming up in October. But like I said, all of this Graper nonsense that I keep hearing from people who've never left their own county, people whose entire worldview comes from the backwoods, remedial, mostly illiterate insight of Nepo babies who do podcasts, or former race hustlers who used to dox conservatives over Gamergate. That's not a substitute for actual fact and reality. So, that's what I saw. And that's what I experienced. And like I said, there's certain things you can't unsee and certain things that can't be changed. But the upside is life goes on. And people have to continue. As Dr. Ian Malcolm once said, life finds a way. We have, yes, it was Jurassic Park. We have more to get to as we move and conclude this third hour. Our partners that make the program possible, it is Relief Factor. 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
7: Now, that's the point I really want to drive home. By the way, I saw all these amazing sites where my Lord and Savior walked, the Pilgrimage Road, the Sea of Galilee, the Room of the Last Supper. I saw everything, visited Capernaum, could not go to Bethlehem. Because the real apartheid is the Palestinian Authority. The real apartheid are all the Islamists that will not that make it so incredibly unsafe. Our own State Department had a raise alert in the area. Mm-hmm. So all the griperism can spare me. People who ain't ever even left their own county that are going to sit here and try to lecture the people who have gone over there and have visited and have seen it with their own eyes. Yeah, sorry, we don't get all of our news from a Nepo Baby podcast host who was rejected by the CIA or some aggrieved race-hustling grifter. Today in stupidity, Kane.
8: All right. Well, on the advice of counsel, I respectfully decline to give that to you. 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
14: USA Radio News, I'm Ron Warner. A new security report says China, Russia, Iran, and North Korea are expanding cooperation, raising concerns about the U.S. facing multiple global crises simultaneously. Dr. Anthony Fauci declined to answer questions before a Senate committee on the COVID-19 pandemic, invoking his Fifth Amendment rights. Fauci said he was acting on advice from his attorney and criticized Senator Rand Paul, who chairs the committee, for targeting him politically. The hearing comes after the release of Fauci's diary entries from the pandemic era, which have reignited debate over the government's response and the virus's origins. More than 25 weeks after the abduction of Nancy Guthrie, the 84-year-old mother of Today Show host Savannah Guthrie, investigators say they remain hopeful the case will be solved. The Pima County Sheriff says detectives are reviewing large amounts of DNA, video, and digital evidence as they continue searching for answers. Elon Musk has launched a new financial service on his X social media platform.
15: The tech billionaire announced the launch of X Money, which will provide banking and financial services for X Premium and Premium Plus subscribers. 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Subscribers can also receive a Visa debit card known as an X card for ATM withdrawals and in-person transactions. I'm Tammy Trujillo.
13: It's officially Jimothy summer in Seattle.
16: The Seattle City Council presented an official proclamation in the raccoon's honor to commemorate what's being dubbed Jimothy summer. The move came after Governor Bob Ferguson proclaimed Jimothy as the Washingtonian of the day on Thursday. The deformed raccoon has been seen scurrying around the Seattle suburb of Ballard lately, and videos of Jimothy have captured the attention of millions. Unlike a typical raccoon, Jimothy has an extra short neck, likely caused by a condition known as short spine syndrome. I'm Mark Mayfield.
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14: Senator John Fetterman criticizes fellow Democrats over support for a controversial candidate and party divisions.
18: While appearing on CNBC, Democratic Senator John Fetterman took aim at members of his own party over support for a controversial candidate, Michigan U.S. senatorial candidate Abdul El-Sayed, accusing some Democrats of ignoring serious allegations.
19: This guy is really the Pontiac Plattner, and now he's really running to be the head of our emerging pro-Hamas wing here in the party.
18: Fetterman says the party must hold its members accountable and defend their values. Anthony Lucero, USA Radio News.
14: Audio recordings of former President Joe Biden's conversations with a ghostwriter are now public following a legal battle.
15: The Justice Department released a portion of the Biden tapes following a review. In 2024, Special Prosecutor Robert Hur declined to press charges, writing that Biden was a sympathetic elderly man with a poor memory. The Heritage Foundation sued to make the recordings public and won. Biden fought to keep them private, but withdrew his appeal last week. I'm Tammy Trujillo.
14: A Wisconsin brewery known for controversial anti-Trump social media posts is fighting the state's decision to revoke its alcohol permits. State officials say the action stems from alleged licensing and tax violations involving beer shipments and not the brewery's political speech. The owner denies wrongdoing and says he'll appeal before the August 4th deadline. I'm Ron Warner, USA Radio News.
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4: 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If it is Wednesday night right here on WSMN 1590 AM, and 95.3 FM. It is the Common Sense Conservatives. I'm Tom McKinley in Northeast Tennessee, joined by my co-host, Colonel Chris White in South Africa somewhere, and John Grobner in the studio. Let's go to you, Colonel. How are you in South Africa today?
5: Hey, Todd, how's it going? It's 1 a.m. I'm a little bit sleepy here, doing my best to stay with us. I'm in Orania, which is located in Northern Cape. It's a town that's been in the news over the past several years because it's a settlement that was created by Afrikaners, for Afrikaners, gets a lot of news attention, most of it unwarranted and unfair, but a lovely place. I mean, I felt like I was back in America. I walk around the streets and there's kids in the streets playing, so you've got to follow the speed limit, which is pretty slow, about 30 miles an hour. Kids in the streets, there's no walls, no razor wire, no alarms. People leave their cars unlocked. You can leave your wallet on the table and it'll be there when you come back. It's really unlike the rest of South Africa. They've built a community here. When I drive around the neighborhood, everybody waves like I did back home in rural Ohio back in the day. And when you walk, you wave to people and say hello. It's like going back in time in some respects, but it's quite lovely. It's, of course, wintertime here. So just below freezing last night, but I'm still walking around in shorts.
4: Wow. So what's the daytime temperature there like? You said below freezing at night. What are we looking at the daytime?
5: Well, in this part of the country, it gets a bit warmer during the daytime, and I'd say it was in the 70s, low 70s, high 60s, which is rather nice.
4: Yeah, that seems like a nice winter. I want that. I don't mind that at all. John, how's things in Nashua? It looks like you got a little rain back there. Is that some wet streets I see?
6: It has been giving us a tremendous amount of rain yesterday and today. Absolutely been enjoying the cooler weather. Like Chris, enjoying the cooler weather with the rain, though. Chris, it sounds like you're enjoying yourself in a state like Florida, but not in Florida. You know what I'm saying? He has to go to South Africa to enjoy the temperatures of Florida.
4: Right.
5: Well, it is a desert, semi-desert. At least I'm right on the edge of the Orange River, which is the largest river in South Africa. It's pretty large, and this community has built a pipeline from the river for its municipal water supply and also for agriculture. They have a lot of pecan trees here. They export pecans, and so they've made the desert bloom. It's surprisingly nice. I had never been here. I knew all about the place, but I kind of expected to see, you know, something in the middle of the desert, which it is, but it's not an oasis, but it's quite lovely.
6: See that? They probably make pecan pie, right? I mean, just like the South.
5: I'm sure they do a pecan pie, but they've got something called rusk. It's kind of like zwieback, you know, the stuff that we feed the kids. But South Africans love this stuff. It's like hard bread, so you better make sure your dentures are good.
6: Uh-huh.
4: Right. Chompers, yeah, right? So we have our guest there by chance.
6: Yes,
4: in the exactly. Here, John.
6: Yeah, let me pull him on in here.
4: We're going to bring in Christopher J. Allen. Christopher J. Allen is a veterans advocate, a retired Army sergeant major. For more than three decades, he served military and veterans communities through suicide prevention, primary prevention, resilience building, and leadership development. His journey spans the U.S. Navy, the South Carolina National Guard, and the National Guard Bureau, where he served and supported programs in strength and readiness connection and prevention environments for service members, families, and the civilian workforce. Chris, or Sergeant Major, welcome to the Common Sense Conservatives. How are you, sir?
7: Doing great. How are y'all doing?
4: Oh, pretty good, sir. So tell everybody a little bit about your background, your military service, and what got you into this type of advocacy.
7: Right. So, I mean, I joined the Navy back in the 1900s, back in 1988, and did 6 years active duty. Went to the Mediterranean, came back after I got out of active duty, 2 years in active reserves with the Navy. And then I took a 10-year break. So from 96 to 06, you know, I was just living the civilian life. But between those times, 9/11 happened.
4: Right.
7: And so after 9/11, it just really weighed on me, you know, what decision, you know, to make. Eventually, I joined the Army National Guard in 2006, and I retired just last year. So 19 years in the Army National Guard. Went to Iraq in 2011, came back in 2012. Like you said, I served up in D.C. for 3 years with National Guard Bureau, you know, in their Warrior Resilience and Fitness Division. Got to see what other states were doing and territories were doing as far as resiliency and suicide prevention and whatnot. So, yeah, I've seen the progression from the 80s, 90s, all the way up to, you know, 2026 on what we're doing to strengthen resiliency and bring down suicide in the military and in our veteran community. So as I'm, you know, I've already retired from the military side. I still work for the government for another couple of years, but in this transition time for me personally is, and you and I have talked about this, you know, right. Suicide is, to say it's a huge, you know, issue is an understatement. You know, we lose about 50,000 Americans to suicide every year. At least 6,000 of those every year are veterans. And we don't have, I mean, we make up less than 1% of our population. So
4: right.
7: The numbers just are not, you know, jiving. And it's not just about the numbers, obviously. One is one too many. One is, you know, the person who died by suicide and their family and their friends, their units, their fellow service members. I mean, it affects deeply many people in America when we lose a veteran to suicide and a service right. member to suicide. So that's what I'm doing now. You know, you and I talked when we were in Tennessee.
4: Right.
7: And yeah, so that's my mission now as I transition from the military, from government service into the civilian world. That's my mission, is to, as much as possible, turn the tide on veteran suicide.
4: Absolutely. Well, we're going to do what we like to do when we have guests, is turn it over to the Colonel. He'll go first, and we'll just kind of round robin from that point. Colonel, if you want to take it away.
5: Yeah, sure. I noticed, Sergeant Major, that your organization is based in Camp Hill, Pennsylvania. It's about 15 minutes from my house, and I'll be honest, I'm not familiar with it. Is it a question of, it's not something that's well advertised, or is it you guys just kind of work in the background?
7: So I volunteer. You're talking about American Association for Suicide.
5: Yes, that's the one I'm talking about.
7: So the mailing address is Camp Hill, Pennsylvania. That's where our CEO lives. But we operate all across the country. So AS. So they are one of the main certifiers of the call centers.
4: I tell you what, we're having a little hard time hearing you. If you could check your messages, I gave you a phone number. If you could call in the phone number, I think we're having a little bad connection here. It's really staticky. So if you could call in on that number, I think it might be a little bit better. Because whenever you were talking, it was really cutting out a lot there, and I really hate that.
6: Well, it faded right out. We couldn't hear him at all. Yeah.
4: Right. So this is a very important message. So
5: no, I was gonna say, I mean, is it just me in South Africa can't hear that?
6: Well, the weird part is Chris, you're crackling a little bit too. Then he started crackling. I thought maybe it was something on my end. I was trying to play with stuff.
4: Right. Yeah. So I gave him the number there, so he should be able to call in there. I think John's reaching for the number for the folks who are listening. A little bit of technical difficulties, of course. That's what happens whenever you use technology. Sometimes you have difficulties, but guess what? We persevere. We work through it. We overcome. And here in just 2 seconds, he's going to be right on the line. Be able to hear him, no problem. For the radio audience, not going to be any issue. But for the viewing audience who are seeing us on the screen, on the various platforms that we stream it on, obviously, you can see us, and it is an issue. But, John, do you have him on there?
6: His line is open.
4: All right. Yeah. Sorry about that, Sergeant Major. Could you repeat right, basically what now. You just said?
7: No, absolutely. So I was just saying that the organization you're talking about in Camp Hill, Pennsylvania, is the American Association of Suicidology. It's one of the organizations that I volunteer with. And so it's based out of the mailing address is Camp Hill, Pennsylvania, because that's where our CEO lives. So I volunteer, you know, I meet with them once a month, and then we have an annual conference that we just had in St. Louis. Next year is going to be in Dallas. But the American Association of Suicidology, you know, many people in the audience may not know that name, but if you know anything about 988, there's over 200 call centers nationwide, and the American Association of Suicidology, they're the ones that credential those call centers to make sure that that's a viable number and makes center sense. Nationwide. So, yeah, that's just one of the organizations I volunteer with.
4: That's good.
5: All right, that's very helpful. Thank you. I appreciate that. Now, you served in active service and then the National Guard. I'm curious about that. I was active duty from 83 to 87, went back to university, was in the Ohio National Guard for a couple of years before I went back in the Army in 89 to retire in 2019. And I have to tell you, talk about resiliency, that's an alien word from my experience when I was in the National Guard back in the 1980s. We never talked about suicide or suicide prevention. In the active component, we talked about it, but it was the cursory mandatory training. To me, that wasn't something that the Department of Defense ever really took seriously until after we were in Iraq the second time after 2003. Is that experience you had, or is it something you saw before that? I'm interested because I didn't see it in the Guard, and I didn't see it in the active component until, like I say, until after Iraq the second time around.
7: So, you know, what I'm about to say is just my opinion. But, you know, in the 80s, you know, we were, or at least whenever I served, that was during the Cold War. You know, towards the end of the Cold War. And when we went to Iraq, you know, obviously we hadn't deployed forces of those numbers in a long time. And so whenever people were coming back from that war, and then, you know, eventually going into Afghanistan, the numbers, and again, we talked about numbers a little bit earlier, the numbers really started screaming that we had to do something. It's not just the numbers of suicides that we've had, which was not sustainable to lose that many veterans each year, but also the other effects, you know, the other mental health issues, you know, prior post-traumatic stress was a huge thing. I mean, we've called it different things over the years. We've called it shell shock. We've called it, you know, Gulf War syndrome. We've called it different things. But at the end of the day, when we deploy service members, men and women, into combat, we are going to have casualties. We're going to have people, we're going to have moral injury. We're going to have folks who cannot come to terms with going, you know, right from combat, you know, back into civilian society. It's not an easy transition at all. And so in my opinion, the numbers just could not be ignored. You know, I don't know how much really they were actively ignored or not. But everyone, you know, was under the realization that something had to be done. So we've made a lot of strides in the last two or three decades in suicide prevention and in resiliency. But it's we've come a long way, but we have a long way to go.
5: Well, you mentioned that. In fact, the numbers are quite shockingly high for the loss of veterans that takes place. And I think that society at large doesn't realize that it's a shockingly overrepresentation among those who take their lives are veterans. And as you mentioned, there's a lot of things that contribute to it. We go through quite a bit, and that is a tough transition coming back, the isolation, the stress, the things you see in combat. And then you come back and you're expected to just walk back into society, hug your spouse, kiss your kids, pet your dog, and go back to your normal life. That's not an easy thing. You just alluded to that.
7: No. No. And, you know, I don't want to be overly dramatic, but, you know, if we were losing 6,000 active duty service members every year to combat, I feel there would be an outrage in America. And not to make light of it, but, you know, once somebody leaves service, you know, sometimes by choice, you know, they go into the background. But also, you know, we don't I know we do a lot, but there's a lot of things that we don't do, and a lot of things that we could do that would make life easier for our transitioning service members that maybe we just don't think about. But if we were losing 6,000 service members to combat every year, so I'll give you a for example. I mean, so when we first went into Iraq, you know, our Humvees, whenever they would go over an IED, an improvised explosive device, you know, they would be torn up. And so they up-armored the Humvees to make the passengers more safe during these explosions. In my opinion, we're not up-armoring our service members when we send them into combat. And then when they come back with the after effects of combat, we're surprised. And I know I'm being facetious, but we act surprised, like, you know, why is there a problem? I think another part of the problem is when the average American thinks of a veteran, they think of, you know, an older, you know, gentleman on the street in a fatigue jacket, you know, mumbling to themselves, arguing with themselves. But in reality, a lot of our veterans are 20-something-year-olds that have seen more combat than their predecessors a lot of times. And yet they're, when they go back into society, you know, they might be working at a fast food place, or they might be working at a law firm as a young lawyer, or they may be, you know, somewhere else in society. But when society looks at them, all they see is a 20-something or a young 30-year-old. And then when that same person, when that young adult is late to work, aggressive at work, argumentative at work, you know, argumentative and aggressive with their family, what do we do with that person? What do we do with that veteran? We throw them in jail. We charge them. We throw them in jail. We fire them. We don't rehabilitate them. We don't give them the grace that they absolutely deserve for raising their arm to the square and going over and fighting the nation's wars, you know, overseas. Now, that's just my opinion. And I'm not saying that people do it, you know, consciously, because I do truly feel, I mean, if I talk to anybody, you know, in America, and I ask them, are you concerned about our veterans? Absolutely, they're going to say yes. So a lot of what happens is just, you know, not in the regular conscious mind. But the numbers don't lie, and so we absolutely have to do something.
5: Well, those are actually, I think, very insightful points. You know, the behavior of people, it may be outside the norm, and the folks who hire them or interact with them after their service may not realize it because they may not have known them before that and see their difference there. I like the analogy you come up there with up-armoring you know, ourselves from a mental standpoint. I mean, in that first Gulf War, I put sandbags under my seat. My head was banging against the top of the canvas on a Humvee as I bounced around the battlefield because I was worried about IEDs, and which we didn't have an issue then, but also the droplets or BPCIM, the little bomblets, because they were laying on the battlefield unexploded ordnance. So we rode around those plastic aluminum Humvees, and a lot of lives were put at risk. That's the fine version. But you know, I think that in some respects we have to blame our own services. You know, we have a guest on our program, a former candidate for Senate in New Hampshire, Brigadier General Don Boldick, was one of the brave leaders who came out after 12 tours in Afghanistan and talked about openly about post-traumatic stress disorder because he was suffering from it. An incredible leader, a great man, and the Army kneecapped. He was never put above that, despite warranting promotion. I think he was punished because this is my analysis. In the minds of leadership, he showed weakness, which I don't think is weakness. I think it takes courage to tell people that a warrior was suffering from that and still was able to do his job. And, you know, it really, and I'll say this on air, it really pisses me off the way that the military has treated things like mental illness and post-traumatic stress disorder, something that I think in a major way contributes to people taking their lives. Do you think that's on the marker or am I off the marker?
7: No, I think you're hitting it right on the mark. And you know, with all due respect for every leader that I've had over me, whenever I came in, the folks that were training me were from the Vietnam era. And so, you know, we're not going to debate on this, you know, time right now, but obviously they saw very horrible things in war. And so whenever they're training the next generation, they're looking through that lens. And so, you know, mental health, you know, might not have been their top concern, right? They just want to make sure, they want to make sure that the next generation can survive, you know, combat and survive war. But saying, having said that, you know, one thing that I feel, you know, and I retired as a senior leader myself, you know, one thing that we have not done, you know, going back to the up-armored Humvee is, if you bring, and this is definitely not going to be on any kind of recruiting poster whatsoever for any branch of service, but if you bring people into the military and you brief them on the hazards of joining this organization, and you tell them that there's a greater likelihood that you're going to die by suicide because of your service than by combat, I feel that would open people's eyes. But now the recruiters aren't going to say that, the posters aren't going to say that, you know, the military is not going to say that, but that's the fact of the matter. Because of how we're operating right now, we're sending folks, in my opinion, unprepared when they go into combat. Let's look at it a different way. Let's say this is a corporation, the XYZ corporation, and you are hiring people and you have hundreds of thousands of members in your organization. And when they retire, or whenever they leave the company, or they retire, and from that population of retirees and people who have served, who have worked in your company, you're having 6,000 people die by suicide every year. How long would it take for OSHA to open up an investigation on why are people from the XYZ corporation dying by suicide in such large numbers? Now, I'm not professing that I have the answers to everything, but these are things that I think about whenever I try to apply some amount of reason to this very unreasonable thing that's happening. If it was happening in any other way, then there would be outrage. But because of how it's happening, because they're already out of service, sometimes, in fact, a lot of times, when people leave service, they don't even talk about their military service anymore. You don't even know they're a veteran. Even whenever they pass away, you might not know that they're a veteran. So there's things that we have to be held accountable for, whether it's today or tomorrow, but we've gone 2+ decades doing what we've always done. Something has to change.
5: No, I can totally understand that. You know, and not speaking about things, certainly I think you speak about things in the Army. It's become part of my online personality, I guess. A lot of people glommed onto it, so it comes up. But having served in combat the first time in Gulf War, my first combat tour, although it was brief, you know, I never even discussed it once after leaving the Saudi Peninsula and coming home. It was 6 years later before I even mentioned that. It was only because a colleague asked me a question about, you know, where I was at in that time frame. But it's not something that weighed heavily on me, but I get the point. I didn't talk about that. But, you know, the thing about this is that now you serve in the Navy and also in the Army Guard, as I recall you said.
7: Right.
5: The thing about this is that it can't be a bumper sticker. You know, in the Army, for far too long, we have, you know, mandatory training. You get training against sexual harassment and you get training for suicide prevention awareness. But it's far too often it's a bumper sticker. Whenever I was in a position as a leader, I didn't take those topics as bumper stickers. It wasn't something that we did for annual training. Yes, we did that, but it's also something that occasionally I talk to my troops and my staff about. I either talk to them one-on-one or occasionally I talk to the group as a whole and discuss these things. I mean, I think that if you want to deal with those issues, which are very real issues, including sexual assault and sexual harassment in the military, as well as suicide prevention, it's something that you have to make people aware of more frequently rather than just, you know, check the block with annual training. I don't know where the Army is at today. I've been out now for 6 years, but I still think that those were bumper sticker things that we just kind of did because we had to, annual training. I didn't take it that way. I always took it as something that should be part of our discussion quite frequently. Not every day, but certainly frequently, people should have it foremost in mind that this is something that as a leader or as a soldier, you need to be aware of to help prevent. Any thoughts on that?
7: So you're right. I mean, it is basically a bumper sticker topic. And you talk about annual training, and you know, you were in around the same time I was in. And it's not just one thing that they do during annual training, right? It's a whole list of briefs that you're given, suicide prevention being one of them, sexual assault prevention being another, drug and alcohol prevention, you know, the whole list, you know, anti-terrorism, the whole list of training. So it gets lost, in my opinion. So it's just a blip on the radar once a year. If I, you know, was, you know, had a magic wand, it would be part of our culture. And the only way it's going to get part of our culture is if you put it into a regulation and make it mandatory year-round training. You know, we don't go through basic training and learn marksmanship one time. It's like, you know what, you're good. We'll see you in 20 years. It's a constant part of our training. And depending on what your MOS, depending on what your job is in the military, any branch or any service, training is part of it throughout your career. Resiliency and suicide prevention, in my opinion, we could run drills, and they don't take a lot of time. You know, there's plenty of white space. There's plenty of open time in a training schedule, active duty or reserve component, where you could mingle in a drill. One drill could be, you know, someone did not show up for formation, and you find them, and they're struggling with thoughts of suicide. What do you do? And then you actually walk through the steps. From the bottom of the organization to the top of the organization, you would run drills through that. And again, like you said, I'm not talking about doing it every day, but you know, the basic skills that we have in the military, the basic warrior tasks that we train on, resiliency and suicide prevention and sexual assault prevention, while we're talking, have to be part of the regular ingrained conversation. Because if you keep treating it as a side subject, it's just not going to stay in the brain. That's not how a human learns. A human learns through repetition. And if you want them to be proficient at the job that you want them to do when we send them overseas with a little bit of extra effort, I'm talking little, and it wouldn't even cost anything. Maybe the cost of the ink to put on paper, to put it into a regulation, that's all it would cost to mainstream it into all branches, all services, to prepare our service members, not just while they're in, but also definitely while they transition out, in my opinion.
5: No, I think there's a good thoughts on that. You know, going back to the numbers here, the number of veterans is rapidly declining in America because a huge percentage of our veterans were World War II era veterans and Korea War veterans who unfortunately are passing away. Just a few years ago, there were 23 million veterans living in the U.S. Then it was down to 18 million just a couple years ago. And now the Census Bureau says there's just 15.7 million veterans, 29% of whom are 75 years or older. Those would be Vietnam veterans, era veterans. And when they pass from this age over the next decade, the number of us living veterans is probably going to drop down to around 12 or 13 million. When you look at in that context of just 15, what was under 16 million veterans, and you talk about 6,000 suicides in that cohort, and the population at large is 340 million. So 325 million other people account for the 44,000. It's shockingly high, the numbers. I don't think people are even cognizant of just how big a risk veterans are at for suicide. And I think it's something that society needs to be better informed about. Would you agree with that?
7: Oh, absolutely. And, you know, like you said, you know, that number 6,000 has stuck out in my brain for the exact very reason that you mentioned. No matter what population size of veterans that we've had, even as it has shrunk, you would think that maybe even the 6,000 would shrink, but it's not. And so, you know, and if you do the math, I mean, we're talking over 100,000 service members, men and women, over the last 20 years that have died by suicide. Nobody should die by suicide, but it's just way out of proportion to our average population in America. And so, and again, I'm not a scientist. I'm not, you know, somebody who can tell you exactly what needs to happen. All I'm saying is, it's going to take more than one organization. It's going to take more than the VA. It's going to take more than the military. It's going to take everyone. And we could do that. I mean, we've done it in world wars. Whenever we have to come together as a country and fight an enemy, we can absolutely take care of the enemy. In my opinion, the enemy in 2026 is suicide among our veterans.
5: I think it's a fair point. And in the numbers you talk about, if you compare the last 20 years with the Vietnam War, we have roughly twice as many service members who are veterans who have committed suicide over that 20-year period as died in the roughly decade that we spent in Vietnam. So the numbers work out to about the same number of suicides as we had combat deaths in Vietnam during that war, which is a war in which society turned against the American military because of what the politicians did there and where they put us. I mean, I don't mean to harp on the numbers, Sergeant Major, but it's heartbreaking.
7: Well, it is heartbreaking. And don't get me wrong, suicide is a hard topic. I mean, it was a hard it was an invisible topic in the 80s. You know, when we lost folks to suicide in the 80s, but we wouldn't find out right away. You know, we would find out later on, really kind of just through the grapevine, you know, through the rumor mill that somebody died by suicide or not. And so the elevation of the conversation has dramatically increased, but by no means is it an easy conversation to have. And there's no easy way out of this. There's no easy way to build 100 ships. There's no easy way to build 1,000 planes. And so it's not going to be easy to go out and find and help the 6,000 plus service members that are dying every year. And on top of that, you're looking for a population of hurting individuals that are hiding in plain sight, because you cannot look at somebody. There's no diagnostic, there's no x-ray, there's no blood test that you can do on a human being to say this person is at risk for suicide. So it's going to take both the person who's hurting, you know, whether it's through, you know, post-traumatic stress, whether it's anxiety disorders, whether it's moral injury, it's going to take the people who are hurting to reach out, and it's going to take the population to reach in and make that connection and save as many lives as we can.
5: You know, absolutely. I think that's true. So before I turn it over to Todd, I want to say that Todd has, unfortunately, a personal connection to this, having lost a dear friend. He wrote a book about that, about the experience. For me, tragically, I dealt with this already at the age of 9, suicide, or at least a suicide attempt, which was a pretty horrific experience for me to experience as a child, to go through that. And so I've unfortunately been aware of this throughout my life. And having spent 36 years in the Army, obviously, it's a topic that I've come across, sadly, far too often. How did you find yourself getting involved in this, and what's your motivation that drives you to try to make a difference in this issue?
7: We don't have enough time in the day to go into the full story, but I will tell you, in 2012, I lost 3 friends to combat. But over the years, I've lost dozens of friends in the military and veterans to suicide. So I can't tell you the exact day, but between 2012, whenever I lost those buddies in combat, to somewhere around 2016, whenever I started recognizing the number of veterans that were dying by suicide, I realized something had to change. And so professionally, I switched over to the suicide prevention program for the government. And since then, I've taken that work professionally and taken it into my private life to make as much of a change as I can with the time that I'm given on this earth, and then try to bring as many people on board as possible. So what motivates me is the hope. We're talking on this program about this, in the 80s, we would have never done that. So what gives me hope is that we're having this conversation and that there are people out there that want to do more. We just have to motivate them and bring them together to fight this enemy.
5: Well, I really appreciate your thoughts on that, and thank you for your service in uniform and continued service to the country and what you do now. Todd, I'll hand it off to you.
4: All right. Thanks, Colonel. Great questions. I'm going to turn it over to John, let him ask a few questions, and I'll wrap it up toward the end of the hour here. John, what questions do you have for the Sergeant Major?
6: Yeah, let's see. This isn't really my, you guys probably better qualified to ask these questions than I am because you're so much more experienced. However, a lot of people, to my understanding, are prone to suicide, not just simply from the horrific things they may see in warfare or combat or experience or have happened to them. Also, people from military service, do they not have a hard time acclimating back into civilized life? And is this a problem because they feel like they don't have a sense of belonging?
7: Oh, absolutely. I mean, you hit the nail on the head. I mean, when we're in the military, you know, even people that might not like, you know, being in the military, maybe they complain about being in the military. But one thing that most people will tell you is that they appreciated the purpose and structure that the military gives them. And the buddies that they have to their left and to their right. When you transition, almost immediately for a lot of folks, even myself, I mean, I just retired last year. And so I miss the people that I served with. And I am out in a community that you could do what you want. And sometimes that's a very scary thing to throw onto a service member who's had a structured life, you know, whether it's a 2 year, 4 year, or 20 year or more service to the country. To be able to go out into the world and have no structure is a shock to the system. And especially, I mean, we lose men and women to suicide, but in our culture, you know, men, especially military men, are expected to live a persona that I'm okay, that I am a provider, that I am, you know, someone who has things under control. And so there's still a stigma for saying that I need help. You know, we talked a little bit about that earlier, but so in my opinion, it's the lack of structure and the lack of people to your left and right that you've spent so many years with that really overnight, you know, if you're active duty, once you retire, you come off post. You know, in the National Guard, it's not quite the same thing as far as that's concerned, but you're not going to drill with your buddies anymore. Whenever they deploy on the next mission, you're not going to be there. And there's some real struggles that go through somebody's mind when things like that happen, in my opinion.
6: Absolutely. Now, aren't there community involvements for this? Where don't they have groups where these guys feel a little bit displaced and they can go meet up with fellow veterans? I mean, we do have VFW and things like that, I understand. I don't know what role they may play if somebody is feeling saddened or down or vulnerable at the time. But I know most men don't really, men in general, we men don't like to express any vulnerability at all.
7: Right.
6: And I think you keyed up on it pretty hard about, or pretty accurate about, the fact that military veterans are trained that way. You don't want to show weakness because, hey, man, I'm a soldier. Soldiers aren't weak. But I'd imagine there's got to be groups that people can belong to and where they can get that kind of support without actually have to openly express it. Is that true, or is it very difficult to find?
7: The one that I have the most, that I'm most familiar with is the American Legion. I mean, I've also been to the VFW. I'm a, you know, a member of that as well. But, you know, in the American Legion, we were just having this conversation last month. How do we bring the younger veterans into this community? Because without having some sort of community and a community that understands, you know, where this person's coming from, they're going to struggle. But if we can get them into these organizations like the American Legion and become part of programs like Be the One, you know, Be the One is American Legion's way of getting after suicide prevention. That's how we do it. Now, it's not just the formal organizations. You could go into, you know, any kind of breakfast restaurant and see maybe 2, 5, or a dozen, you know, veterans sitting in a corner, you know, talking about, you know, their experiences in the military. So it doesn't always have to be a formal organization. But I'm a huge advocate for finding somewhere
0: a group of people that you can go to, that you can have the honest conversation where people are speaking your same language and understand your same struggle because they were there, they did that. That, in my opinion, is what our service members need.
6: Absolutely. So now, a lot of people aren't really receptive to it, right? You may walking down the street, there may be somebody there, but you're not picking up on the cues. I'd imagine family members and friends are the people that are going to pick up on cues the quickest. What do you think, in your experience, are what somebody like myself should be looking for?
0: Well, I mean, so whenever you think of suicide prevention, you think about somebody who's going through thoughts of suicide. The science shows us that, you know, somebody withdrawing from their family and friends, somebody who, you know, they don't want to socialize anymore, they don't want to be a part of things, they don't want to, sometimes they don't want to go to work. But a lot of times what happens is when you're struggling like that, instead of showing those type of signs, you show signs of aggression. You show signs of not wanting to be, you know, a part of your work community or your family community, which in my opinion is the same thing. The aggression that they show to people around them is another form of withdrawal, because if they can create a persona where people don't want to be around, then it's people walking away from them and then instead of them walking away from their people, if that makes sense. And what we do in society with aggressive, you know, non-compliant people is we let them go be by themselves. Instead of, in the Be The One campaign for American Legion, go up to them, have the conversation with them. Maybe not when

0: that will let them open up in a safe place with you as being that safe person, that they can start talking. And when they start talking, their language, what they do, their body language is going to maybe trigger a thought or a gut feeling that maybe this person is thinking about suicide. And when that happens, don't let that gut feeling go away. Ask the question. Because of these behavior changes, I care about you. I want to know what's going on. Are you thinking about suicide? I know that seems like a very simple thing to do, but that will lead to the next part of the conversation. If they say, yes, I am thinking about suicide, that's when you definitely don't leave them alone. You make sure that you can talk through of what has brought them to that point. Suicide is a symptom, right? We've talked about suicide for several minutes now. Suicide is a symptom. It's a symptom of something is broken. The system is broken. The person is broken. Something has broke down in the chain. And if you let the person express what's going on in their lives, they can usually articulate what has happened in the system and in their life that's brought them to the point where they feel suicide is the best answer for what they're going through. So it's not the, it is the thing, but it's a symptom of something deeper that's happening inside of them. And I'm not saying that you have to be the person's counselor and their primary source of mental health. You just need to be the one person that's willing to have an honest conversation. And really, by you having the conversation, it's going to mean that you keep your mouth shut as much as possible and let the person talk. We have two ears and one mouth for a reason. Let the person who's struggling talk. And more times than not, they will tell you what they need to stay safe from suicide.
1: Absolutely. Now, I wanted to go back to what you said about when they're in an angry mood. I think you can diffuse that situation by adjusting your body language and reflecting to them, listen, I'm not here to fight with you. I'd rather help you. And sometimes you diffuse the situation when you engage that way. And when they're in that mood, they may actually calm down a little bit and be more willing to talk coming out of that mood. Just suggestion for anybody listening. That's my opinion anyway. But I need to turn it over to Todd because we're going to run out of time here and he won't get a question in otherwise.
2: 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We're joined by Christopher Allen, retired Sergeant Major, talking about suicide prevention, suicide awareness. A lot of great stuff here. Speaking of Be the One, you're at our convention this past June, actually just a month ago yesterday. We were at convention, and I appreciate you being there. We talked about Be the One. You were, I think, in a number of the different meetings that you were there, also talking about military sexual assault trauma and things like that. Is there some of those things that come up that, you know, military sexual assault trauma, which is one of those taboo subjects that we don't really get into? Is that one of those leading causes of suicide in a lot of the demographics that are killing themselves?
0: So it is. And I know we're short on time, but I'll give you this example. So whenever a sexual assault happens, and it happens tens of thousands of times every year, today is still happening. When it happens in a unit, it divides the unit. Right? Half says it was not a sexual assault. Half says that it was. So it divides the unit. What it also does is whenever we take something as serious as sexual assault, and unfortunately, our prosecution rate for sexual assault in the military is extremely low. Like it's in the single digits.
2: Very low.
0: And so whenever you have that in an environment, and then right next to that person, you have somebody else who's struggling with mental health. If they're seeing that something as serious as sexual assault is not being taken seriously, they're also thinking, well, then my issue is not as serious as sexual assault. So they're definitely not going to take my situation seriously. So it goes back to, you know, the persona of being tough, you know, suck it up, drive on, that type of mentality. We've come a long way, but we still have that. I mean, it's still part of the persona of being a military member. And also on top of that, with a sexual assault, you have the person who's been sexually assaulted having to go right back to work.

0: work and work shoulder to shoulder with the person who assaulted them. That would never be allowed in a civilian company at all.
1: Right.
0: And so it's just, we don't have enough time. There's many factors that go into somebody thinking about suicide, and definitely sexual assault trauma in the military is one of the huge factors.
1: Right. What are a few things that you've seen or that you do or you teach that can destigmatize some of these things, like seeking help for PTS, you know, traumatic brain injury, you know, military sexual assault, all the different factors that lead to someone committing suicide. You know, what are some things that you can do to get somebody to get help? Some things that you can say and do, and what are some of those resources that are out there? I know you touched on the 988, you know, the crisis hotline. What are some of the resources as well?
0: So you have the VA. I know people, you know, are on the fence, you know, either you love them or you hate them, but link in with the VA and get those resources that you earned. They're not given to you. They're not free. You paid for them. So link up with the VA, link in with other veteran communities, have the conversation. But I will tell you, we're so short on time. The number one thing that we could do. And so now I'm speaking to my military colleagues, all branches, all services. Be the one in your unit, whether you don't have to be the commander or the first sergeant to speak up for mental health, for suicide prevention, for sexual assault prevention. Be that voice. Don't be a bystander. Speak up.
1: There you go. Absolutely. And so 988, if you're a veteran, press one. What are some other resources out there that people can go on online, if you will, and look up some of these things? Also, people that are, you know, maybe have somebody in their life that is a veteran that maybe is on the fence, if you will, maybe is acting differently. Maybe they can go teach themselves, if you will, a few things that they can recognize or you know, alert themselves to, you know, somebody's mental health change, if you will.
0: So what I would do, I would contact Wounded Warrior Project. I would contact organizations like American Foundation for Suicide Prevention, organizations like NAMI, organizations like Mental Health America. Also, a simple search on the internet in your own area. If you type in suicide prevention for veterans near me, I promise you, you're going to have a list of resources that when you start calling around, there will be people that, one, will speak your language, and two, will help you get the care that you need immediately. And like you said, 988 and then #1 for veterans. Do that today. If you're having thoughts of suicide right now and you're listening to this, do that right now. That's the best decision you can make today.
1: Absolutely. And I think we maybe have a minute left. Any final thoughts, Sergeant Major, before we go to our break?
0: Just thank you for continuing this conversation. This would not have happened back in the 80s. We're in 2026. Thank you for bringing this conversation, you know, to your listeners, to the viewers, and just keep this conversation going. And as you've heard something that's touched you, you know, keep spreading that message in your local areas. Thank you.
1: Absolutely. Thank you, Sergeant Major. We're going to have you back on again for sure. Important topic that we need to keep talking about, keep, you know, getting into the weeds on, because I don't think you can go too far in the weeds on this topic for sure.
0: Amen.
1: Again, final thoughts, Sergeant Major, and we'll play it off with the music here in a second.
0: Just, you know, be the one. Take care of the people next to you. Ask the tough questions.
1: There we go. Thank you, Sergeant Major, for being here. And of course, Colonel Chris White, for the viewers and listeners, I think he's going to drop off, get some rest. He's got a busy schedule tomorrow. Next hour, we got at the top of the hour, we got Representative John Crawford. He represents Tennessee's first state house district. He's running for reelection. We're going to talk a little bit about what he's been doing down in Nashville and, of course, his reelection campaign, why he should be reelected, et cetera. You're not going to want to miss that at the top of the hour. That'll be John and I kind of getting in the weeds on that. Colonel, what's going on with you tomorrow before the music plays us off?
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1: There you go. Folks, we'll be right back after the top of the hour. Stick around. A commercial break. Take us up to about 8:03. See you guys in a minute.